0: McMaster confirming the move in an announcement late Monday afternoon. I'm Katie Gray.
1: About 100 million people across the country are set to deal with extreme heat again this week. A heat dome that's been scorching the western part of the country will shift eastward over the next couple of days. On Sunday, a record high temperature of 111 degrees was hit in Billings, Montana. Forecasters say those in the northern plain states will see a peak of temperatures tomorrow, while the northeast will see a peak on Wednesday. Delta Airlines, based in Atlanta, has booked the highest quarterly revenue in that company's history. Higher ticket prices and a 17% surge in premium seat sales pushed total company-wide revenue to nearly $20 billion. Despite a massive spike in fuel expenses recently, Delta still beat Wall Street's profit forecast. The airline says it's already recovered about 60% of those higher fuel costs through current ticket prices, and executives expecting to pass along even more of the energy expense this quarter. Scott Carr, NBC News Radio. It's a go for President Trump to present the World Cup trophy this coming Sunday. Sarah Lee Kessler has more.
2: That confirmation by FIFA President Gianni Infantino, who says President Trump will be present at the final match at New Jersey's MetLife Stadium July 19th, and that they'll present the World Cup trophy together. Trump and Infantino's relationship has been under scrutiny, with Trump phoning the FIFA President to complain about the red card handed out to Flo, the U.S. men's team's star striker, and that card got rescinded. But regarding the trophy, Infantino says the president of the host country always gets the honor of presenting it. I'm Sarah Lee Kessler.
1: Florida is banning the food additive potassium bromate from all school meal programs in the upcoming school year. That state's Attorney General James Uthmeyer says the stuff ought to be banned from all foods.
3: We're going to look at how these products are marketed and sold to families.
1: Potassium bromate prolongs the shelf life of some foods, including bread products, but it's also linked to DNA damage and other health concerns. Nurse practitioner Karen Kelly says the additive has been linked to forms of cancer.
4: Potassium bromate, which is known in animal studies to cause cancer, particularly kidney, thyroid, abdominal, and things of that nature.
1: Well, potassium bromate is approved by the FDA for use as a dough conditioner in certain bakery products. Five other states have done the same for school meals and baby food. California's banned the additives from all foods, as have many European countries. If school districts win ongoing lawsuits, social media companies like Meta, Google, and TikTok could be required to help pay for student mental health services and change some platform features. More than 1,000 school districts nationwide are arguing social media platforms harm students' mental health and force schools to spend more on counseling and support. Scott Carr, NBC News Radio.
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6: We've all been there, in a boring meeting, a long lecture, struggling to stay awake. 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Aside from the obvious, making sure you're getting enough sleep, there are a couple quick pick-me-ups that experts recommend before you take your seat. If you have time, you might try to squeeze in a quick nap, just a couple minutes even. That can increase your alertness. Or try to pop outside for a quick walk, get your blood and your hormones pumping. Splash some cold water on your face, or grab a cup of coffee, obviously. If you're not a caffeine drinker, even just taking small sips of water throughout your meeting could be enough to keep you awake. Of course, you could also make a point to engage in the meeting. You're not likely to fall asleep while you're actually talking. I'm Dr. Sanjay Gupta, helping you live a better life.
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12: Time now for a quick look at our KKNW weather outlook. We'll see clear skies through the night and a low around 54. Another sunny, warm day for Tuesday with a high near 82. Mostly cloudy Wednesday morning, but gradual clearing for sunshine and a high near 84. For Thursday, we do have a chance of showers and thunderstorms in the morning. Otherwise, a partly sunny day with a high near 78. And then Friday, mostly sunny again with a high near 80.
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12: Ray
13: callers,
12: Charles,
13: and are not necessarily those of KKNW, its management, or other advertisers.
12: Eric Reiner here with you. Thanks for being with me as we cruise here into the 9 o'clock hour. Still a couple of hours of concert kitchen music coming your way before 11 o'clock when we bring you Zen Radio Live. So do stay tuned for that. On the way this hour,
14: so we all know about
12: FOMO,
14: Air Supply, right?
15: Yes, fear of missing out.
14: Yes, Ace. And that's what has and just built
12: one
14: all
12: from
14: of social media.
12: It was on this day in 1963.
14: Now we have
12: that
14: FOMO.
12: The Rolling Stones played their first ever gig outside London.
15: Fear of busting out.
12: When
15: hold
12: they
15: on,
12: appeared
15: I can get this.
12: At the Alcove
15: fear
12: Club
15: of belching
12: in
15: out. No, I don't know what it is.
12: Supported
14: fear
12: these
14: of
12: guys,
14: varied opinions.
12: The Hollies.
15: Oh, that's
12: no.
15: fear
12: Here's
15: to
12: the
15: have.
12: Hollies now with
14: fear
12: stop,
14: of becoming obsolete.
15: Ooh.
14: So if you see FOBO around, now you know he's like, oh, that's the fear of being obsolete.
15: Do I have to do that thing with my hair when I say that to other people? Oh, I don't. I know what that means. It's the fear of being obsolete.
14: Oh, gosh. It's the skills that you have spent years building that
12: that's
14: can be made
12: Jackson's
14: redundant by a machine that never sleeps,
12: formerly
14: never
12: known
14: asked for a raise, and got
12: 15%
14: smarter before
12: they
14: breakfast.
12: Grew up, they
14: the
12: changed their
14: is.
12: Name to the Jacksons.
15: We're all headed there, aren't we?
14: Now, do you still call AI a toaster?
12: Left Motown yeah, Records
15: still.
12: At that
14: even
12: time,
14: though it keeps getting
12: Motown
14: smarter and smarter and smarter, your toaster
12: the
14: does
12: name
14: not.
15: We told it to get smart.
12: Anyway,
15: that's the only reason. It acts like a human, it thinks like a human because we told it to.
14: Do you know what? Well, you know how
12: a reminder if there's something you want to hear on the show this week. To
14: it
12: shoot
14: has, it
12: email,
14: has a bagel setting.
12: Eric
15: a bagel setting needs a chip?
14: Yeah.
12: And
14: right.
12: I've got
14: just, that's a little
15: that kind of technology they can't
12: until
15: do.
12: Friday, we do have Tacoma
14: just, see,
12: Rainiers
14: that's,
12: back.
14: These are things
12: on,
14: that are in my head.
12: I've got plenty of time to bring
14: like,
12: you more of
14: where
12: your
14: did that come from?
12: Hits.
14: I have no idea.
15: So you just read it sometime long ago.
14: I don't know where it is.
12: When radio was
15: put it in there.
14: Because now I look at my toaster, I'm like, you have a chip inside. Because after all, this is the Kim Komando Show. It's the nation's largest, biggest, best, award-winning show about all things digital.
12: All right.
14: I'm Kim
12: I mentioned
14: Komando,
12: last hour that we are celebrating
14: joining
12: the birthday
14: me is Andrew Babinski,
12: of
14: and
12: Roger
14: he's our co-host
12: McGuinn from
14: here,
12: The Birds.
14: You can find us on 430 odd stations across the United States. And then in addition to that, we're streaming your favorite
12: and
14: radio app. And don't forget about YouTube.
15: No,
12: we don't
15: YouTube.com/KingKomando. The show goes up there. The podcast goes up there. Anytime we put something new on YouTube, you want to know about it, just subscribe.
12: From their album, Fifth Dimension.
14: You're going to absolutely love it. Because we want to get that next award, too.
15: Right.
14: I mean, we just got the Dinky Award.
15: The Dinky Award?
14: Yes.
15: Congratulations.
14: I mean, we want the award.
15: That sounds like a porn award.
14: You know, your brain always goes there. You are such a guy.
15: Fair enough.
14: I mean,
15: I'll take that criticism.
12: Sting
14: hey, let's talk about Incogni. You know, thousands of places on the internet, there's a file with your name on it. 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
12: now
14: legally.
12: With the legendary
14: every scam
12: Roger
14: call,
12: Miller,
14: 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All righty, then. Here are some things that are happening in the tech space that you need to know about. And we're going to start with a name, Satoshi Nakamoto. Does that sound familiar to you?
15: I think that's the villain from the Die Hard movie.
14: No.
15: Okay.
14: For over 15 years, this is all we knew about the person who was behind Bitcoin was this guy's name. But the New York Times says, that's not him. They put a reporter on it, a journalist by the name of John Carreyrou. He's the writer who exposed the whole Theranos fraud. You know, the whole blood test, put Elizabeth Holmes in prison.
15: Right.
14: And now he says that Satoshi Nakamoto is actually Adam Back, a 55-year-old British cryptographer who's been huge in the Bitcoin world.
15: Is he like a trillionaire?
14: We'll get to that.
15: Okay.
14: So he started hunting for Nakamoto. And then after watching, there's an HBO documentary about Bitcoin. I have not watched it. Have you seen it?
15: Mm-mm.
14: No. And there's a moment where the interviewer asks Adam Back directly, are you Satoshi? And Back makes this weird face. So Carreyrou and the New York Times, they get a hunch and they start to dig. So they start finding Back's work in a original white paper about Bitcoin. In the late 90s, Back also posted online about electronic cash systems that sounded a lot like Bitcoin. Then they started using AI. New York Times did. This is really funny. Not ha-ha funny, funny strange. They compared years of Back's old posts to Nakamoto's writings, trying to spot patterns. What they did is they found the wording, some spelling weirdness, some certain phrases matched better than anyone else. 521 shared words. So out of all the suspects of the person who came up with Bitcoin in the beginning, only one person matched, Adam Back. And if it's true, Adam Back is sitting on about $70 billion.
15: That's all? The guy who created Bitcoin, that's all he has?
14: I will take the $70 billion.
15: I'm not saying it's nuts, chump change, but I thought it would be a lot more.
14: Well, he probably didn't reserve a whole bunch for himself. He didn't think it'd probably take off like this.
15: That's true. He probably only gave himself like, I don't know, $5
14: million. Now it's whatever. All worth that.
15: Yeah. Have you heard the Bitcoin theory that was going around social media? The Bitcoin is going to drop to zero?
14: No. When? What is that?
15: It's about the fact that you need energy to keep the blockchain going. Right. And once energy becomes too expensive for us to use it on things like digital currency, the value of all digital currency will go to zero.
14: Well, they're just going to build the data center up in space. Or
15: I just asked you if you heard the theory.
14: I didn't. And I'm just telling you that it's a dumb theory.
15: At some point, we're going to run out of energy.
14: We are not going to run out of energy.
15: That's why we're going to Mars. Or in other solar systems, the sun's going to burn out. Can't take your Bitcoin with you then, Kim Commando.
14: I don't have hardly any Bitcoin.
15: Which is surprising to me.
14: Yeah, I have Ethereum.
15: Okay.
14: And that's actually going up.
15: But right, Bitcoin.
14: No, I've been holding Ethereum for, I don't know, 10 years, it seems like.
15: Wow, that's long. Okay, so you just got on the wrong one. That's fine. I'm glad you admitted it.
14: You know, and GoPro just laid off 6,000 people.
15: They had 6,000 employees?
14: I know. I didn't even know. If you're new to the game, you don't come to me for stock advice, okay? Because I've been holding on to GoPro thinking they're going to be making it. They're going to be making it. They're going to be making it. And this past week, I saw a headline. I didn't read the story because I was like, oh, figures. And that there goes my GoPro stock. I mean, they just laid off 6,000. Who knew they even had 6,000?
15: Did the story say that GoPro lays off 6,000 people? The only one left is Ted
14: from MySpace.
15: They had 6,000 employees to lay off?
14: Well, you know, I had a reason to speak. I'm not going to go through it, but I had a reason to speak to the folks at GoPro in the fall.
3: Okay.
14: You know, 6, 7, 8 months ago. And, you know, they don't have a chief. They didn't have, or they might have one now, but they didn't have a chief marketing officer.
15: Oh, okay.
14: And I was like, no wonder why your products suck. I mean, you don't have a chief marketing officer.
15: You were going to go speak to the GoPro people? And tell them to their face that their products suck.
14: It was a long story.
15: All right.
14: This is interesting. So Amazon has the Alexa Plus. Okay. It comes free with Prime if you're a Prime member. Otherwise, right. I think it's like $7 a month. This is, you know, I'm going to try to do this. You can now order from Uber Eats and Grubhub. So instead of saying, you know, going up and say, you know, Takaya Mexican or whatever it is.
15: Right.
14: You could say, I want something spicy, but not too heavy, and skip the onions. And I'm thinking maybe Mexican, or it could be Chinese, or it could be Japanese. And then Alexa will figure out which restaurant that you should go to.
15: I don't have, and I think it's cool, but I don't have the patience to sit there and listen to Alexa read the entire menu to me. I saw this story, and I was like, that's a cool feature I will never use. I need to have it in front of me, holding it, scrolling myself. Imagine if you said, oh, well, I want an appetizer. And Alexa's like, we have nachos. It comes with. I could not do that. I don't have that patience.
14: Maybe it'd be better if it said if you could really like just zero in on what you were looking for.
15: Right. If it was an instant order. Blank Alexa, Starbucks, here's my drink. Have it delivered through Uber Eats. Sure. That's an easy one.
14: Yeah, I could see that. But because I just now when you were talking about that, because whenever I order Uber Eats, which is, you know, a lot.
15: Yeah.
14: Is that rather than me sitting there with my phone telling Barry, like, oh, you could have this, and this.
15: Right.
14: That I give him my phone.
15: Correct.
14: Okay. And then he has to read every. I'm like.
15: And imagine if you had to read that whole menu to him.
14: Maybe breakfast. The next day. Now, on the surface, this doesn't sound too bad. Okay. The New York Times reports AI overviews. That's when you search for Google search and it gives you the AI overviews. Mm-hmm. Gets 9 out of 10 questions right.
15: That's really good, actually.
14: Okay.
15: I'm actually impressed with that number.
14: But Google handles 14 billion searches a day.
15: Right. So
14: it's getting a lot wrong.
15: The key is don't be the 10th. Just make sure you're 1 through 9. And you're going to be fine.
14: That 10th one, you're just like, you're just out of luck, buddy.
15: I had no idea orangutan was a city in New Jersey. That's interesting, Google.
14: Do you know if you go to Google and you type in animal sounds? I was showing this to my nephew. Mm-hmm. You type in animal sounds. It gives you all the sounds of all these different animals.
15: That's cool.
14: Yeah, and you just hit different buttons and you get different. There is one sound, because I was like, do you know what a scorpion sounds like?
15: I would guess like a hiss.
14: Kind of, yeah.
15: Is it?
14: Yeah.
15: Okay. Do you know what a fox says?
14: No.
15: What does the fox say?
14: We'll edit that out.
15: Don't edit it out. That was a good song reference.
14: All right. So this happened at a Zoo America inside Hershey Park. Do you know where Hershey Park is?
15: Pennsylvania?
14: Yes. I asked Barry where that was. I said, you know? And he's like, oh, my God, where's Hershey Park? I'm like, Pennsylvania. He's like, oh, I knew you should have known that.
15: Yeah, it's near Hershey, okay. Pennsylvania.
14: Yes. So mom and dad are sitting there on a bench at Zoo America at Hershey Park. Both of them are on their phones.
15: Sure.
14: And their 17-month-old little toddler crawls under the bench and goes into the area where the wolves are.
15: That's a bad area.
14: Okay. He slipped under the fence, reached through the wolf habitat barrier, and a wolf grabbed his hand. Luckily, there were some strangers and bystanders there, and they pulled him out.
15: Well, their parents were right there.
14: Parents were sitting 25 feet away.
15: Oof.
14: Heads in their phones. They're both charged. This is what's interesting to me. When I first saw the story, I thought, Gen Zs.
15: Uh-huh.
14: Sitting there on TikTok, Instagram. That's exactly it. Or they're taking videos. They're sharing videos with each other. And this kid's like wandering around going into the wolf barrier habitat, whatever it's called. Mom is 43. Dad is 61.
15: 61? Good for him.
14: Okay. With a 17-month-old. And they're the ones that have the faces and the phone. And
15: it's everybody.
14: Not if you have a little kid.
15: You would think.
14: Just saying.
15: It's everybody. My ex-wife sent me a message like 4 days ago. Mm-hmm. She's like doing some research when it comes to the psychology of short-form videos. I don't want the kids to have any interaction with short-form videos at all. And of course, I'm like, obviously, how many parents do you think ever had that conversation? They don't. Because they're sitting there scrolling TikTok themselves.
14: Well, I read that if you can undo that damage if you do it less than 20 minutes a day.
15: Okay.
14: So you're not sitting there for hours. And that's what people do. They sit there for hours.
15: Right.
14: Hours. You know, I once taught a wolf to meditate.
15: That's really, first of all, crazy coincidence that it ties into the story we're doing right now. And it's impressive that you're speaking to another species.
14: Now he's an werewolf.
15: Instead of a lone wolf? Oh, instead of a werewolf.
14: See?
15: A werewolf.
14: You're laughing.
15: Go to Brad.
14: Do a commercial.
15: Please.
14: Don't say anything else. Don't talk about anything else. And also think about all the irreplaceable moments on your computer, your kids' photos, important records, years of work, and so many memories. 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All right, then. Still to come, we're going to be talking about how you can have AI help you with your construction projects. New feature that's coming to YouTube. And, of course, we have more of your great phone calls here on the Kim Komando Show. You want to get outside. 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

0: 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Once again, that's GetKim.com.
1: So we talked about it in the other segment where my ex-wife sent me this story that she had found when it comes to short-form videos. And it talked about that a younger generation, I think the age range is like 6 to 14, if I'm right, when it comes to short-form videos and the doom-scrolling that we all know and talk about, that it is, they are seeing and observing that it is changing neurologically how children are thinking.
0: In what way?
1: And when it comes to response time, when it comes to attitude, when it comes to communication outside of the device. And everything that was mentioned, the downsides, the negatives that came, I don't see in any of my children. Also, I will admit that my kids do watch YouTube shorts because they have a bunch of gaming stuff that they watch on there, couple of streamers. And she's like, I want to end this. Google has finally put in there where you can disable shorts when it comes to your accounts on Google.
0: Oh, that's fabulous.
1: It had never been an option before on YouTube. Obviously, it's a product that and a brand that YouTube wants to build, and they finally put it in there for parents on a kid's account to disable shorts so they can't access it.
0: Okay, which, you know, the guy who's running YouTube, he actually said his kids don't watch shorts.
1: Correct, because he knows.
0: Yeah, he knows. So he's like, I better put something in there.
1: So we went, even though the kids really don't interact a lot with shorts and they do not have TikTok, they do not have Reels.
0: That's good.
1: We went and turned it off anyway so that they just don't have any access to it.
0: So smart. It is. You have to do that.
1: Why not? What does it hurt?
0: They don't need it. There's enough stimulation in the world.
1: Right, exactly.
0: All right, let's switch gears just a little bit. 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
3: NBC News Radio, I'm Scott Carr. The USS started a third consecutive night of strikes against Iran. U.S. Central Command says the strikes were at the direction of President Trump and will continue to degrade Iran's ability to, in their words, attack innocent civilians and commercial shipping in the Strait of Hormuz. The president says he'll address the nation in a primetime speech Thursday night. MS Now reports the president will claim that declassified intelligence reveals a foreign nation's plot to interfere in the 2020 presidential election. Reports say Trump will be joined by FBI Director Kash Patel, Homeland Security Secretary Mark Wayne Mullen, and others. Delta Airlines out of Atlanta has booked the highest quarterly revenue in that company's history. The airline reports higher ticket prices and a 17% surge in premium seat sales is what pushed total company-wide revenue to nearly $20 billion. That's despite a recent massive spike in fuel expenses. Scott Carr, NBC News Radio.
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5: Time now for a quick look at our KKNW weather outlook. We'll see clear skies through the night and a low around 54. Another sunny, warm day for Tuesday with a high near 82. Mostly cloudy Wednesday morning, but gradual clearing for sunshine and a high near 84. For Thursday, we do have a chance of showers and thunderstorms in the morning. Otherwise, a partly sunny day with a high near 78. And then Friday, mostly sunny again with a high near 80.
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0: 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Do you know what a botnet is?
1: No.
0: You don't?
1: Mm-mm.
0: We're going to be talking about those. It's like an army of hijacked gadgets that all work towards one particular goal in mind. And it's because you have every router, webcam, streaming box. Criminals don't necessarily want to steal your data anymore. They want to weaponize your devices to turn it into these botnets. Fascinating idea of what's going on and how to protect yourself. And joining us right now is Alan Liska. He's an intelligence analyst at Recorded Future. It's the world's largest threat intelligence company. They're tracking all the bad guys and gals so we don't have to. So how big are these botnets, Alan?
7: The botnets can be composed of millions of devices. Because everybody has a home router, right? And so right there, just as a baseline, you're talking about billions of devices out there, and so many of these devices are vulnerable. It's relatively easy to build a very large botnet, and they're powerful.
0: Give us an example of what they have accomplished thus far.
7: So we saw last year that there was one of the largest DDoS attacks ever that in terms of traffic size was terabits of traffic that Cloudflare blocked. And that all comes from these botnets. When you basically you have a hive mind of you send a single command from wherever your command and control location is and activate all of these bots to force traffic into one spot, you can generate just unseemly amounts of traffic.
1: If one of my devices was part of this botnet, is it going to act normally while it's waiting for that command? Am I going to even going to know that it's part of it?
7: No, you will have no idea, because most people, when they get their router, it's in their mind, it's set it and forget it. You know, how often do people update their home routers? Not very often. Or if you're like a lot of people in the United States, you may get your home

0: Research shows, on average, car accident victims with a lawyer get over 3 times more money than those without one. Better off with Blue Hop.
1: Seem a little slower, do you think?
2: It might, but only when it's engaged in DDoS activities. Otherwise, you know, the command and control itself, like the check-in to the bad guy's server, is just a couple of bytes of traffic. So it would blend in. You wouldn't notice it. Your ISP certainly wouldn't notice it. It's not until it's being activated for one of these attacks. And even then, let's say they've done it during the day while you're at work. You definitely wouldn't notice a change at that point.
1: Now, is AI making this worse?
2: So AI hasn't done anything to accelerate the process. All it's done is it becomes a force multiplier. So it allows you to gain access to a lot of systems faster, and it allows maybe less experienced hackers to start building one of these botnets in a faster way, because you can use AI to automate a lot of that.
1: And so last month, the U.S. Justice Department, they took down, 4 botnets. What were those botnets doing?
2: So there were 2 different things. Largely, they were used for DDoS attacks, and these could be taking out major companies, organizations, or government agencies, but also they can be used for gamers. So there's a thing in gaming called booting, where if you're mad at somebody who's playing the same game you are, you can, for $20, hire one of these botnets to kick them off of the game temporarily so that they can't keep sniping you or whatever.
1: So bottom line, update all your passwords.
3: Please. Okay?
1: Update your systems, rather. And let me in as your password.
2: Yes. And the other thing is, so one of the things that's a feature of these botnets is that the malware on your router is all memory resident. So even if you can't remember your login and you can't remember how to update your router, if you just reboot it once a week, that also gets rid of the botnets. Now, they may come right back, but it does temporarily get rid of it.
1: Yeah. So, and while you're at it, do your modem at the same time.
2: Exactly.
1: You know? So, you know what, Alan? Thank you so much for chiming in on all this. No pun intended with the chime in. Thanks for coming on board. 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It's not just good lighting. 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
1: All right, so right now, I'm installing a brand new AC system and also an ADU. Do you know what ADU is?
3: Mm-mm.
1: It's an accessory dwelling unit.
3: Ooh, interesting.
1: Huh? Yes. It's like a guest house.
3: Okay.
1: It's a fancy term for a guest house. Lots of contractors, lots of line items. And so what I've been doing is, before the bid arrives, is that I tell Claude, or you can use whatever one you want, Grok, ChatGPT, Gemini, you are a licensed contractor and home renovation expert. I'm getting bids on installing AC in a 5,000 square foot house, and I want to build an 800 square foot ADU. What should a legitimate bid, and then give me some red flags? And so I've got the prompt over on the site, so you can do that. And then after the bid arrives, is that you ask it to that. Now you say you are a licensed contractor reviewing all this. Oh my gosh, you should see what it comes back with. It just goes through everything. And the contract tells you what's missing, how they're going to try to screw you on overages and change orders and all this other stuff. It's really, really fascinating.

0: finally, the one thing that you also wanted to ask your chat bot is to say, what are some red flags that the inspectors in this zip code looking at this project would be red flagging? And then it comes back with a whole nother list.
1: Did you have a result yet where you got the bid, you ran it through the AI? Yes. How much did you get off?
0: Well, let me give you numbers. There was one bid that came in at about $83,000.
1: For both projects combined?
0: No, just one project. Okay. One part of a project.
1: Okay.
0: Okay. It's the same part of this project. First guy came in at $88,000, and I'm sorry if you're listening. And Chad basically said he's kind of holding himself for stuff that you're probably going to look up paying him $110,000.
1: Oh, wow.
0: Because of the way that he has it all written up. And he said, but if you want first class, don't touch anything. He's going to handle everything. Everything will be done. Then, and you don't ever have to worry about it, something going wrong. He's the guy to go to.
1: You get what you pay for.
0: Okay. Second guy comes in at like $54,000.
1: Okay.
0: And Chad says, doesn't have everything covered, like the first guy. He is more experienced at this, from what I can tell, the way that the bid's written. But he's bidding the wrong job.
1: Oops. Why is there six toilets installed in my backyard?
0: Okay. So then I go to him and I said, you're bidding the wrong job. And I basically said, here's what Chad says. Uh-huh. I showed him both. Okay. I'm not going to lie. And he's like, oh, yeah, because we moved the ADU from one side of the property to the other side. Then he's like, oh, it's going to be $37,500.
1: So almost the same as the other bid.
0: No, $37,000.
1: Oh, he went down even more.
0: Yes. And then Chad told me how to figure out his contract and do this. And so I'm going with the lower priced guy because there's so much
1: $50,000 because you use ChatGPT to compare all these bids.
0: My inclination would have been to go with the first guy.
1: Right.
0: Because I've been like, oh, you know.
1: Because he's a good salesman, and we trust good salesmen.
0: Not me. I go with Chat all the time now. You're my friend.
1: Saving some money.
0: Hey, if you need those prompts, just hit the website at commando.com. We have more of the show coming up.
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0: 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So Roxanne in Phoenix, glad to have you with us. How many times do you hear, Roxanne?
1: Oh, Kim, I can't tell you. I can't even begin to tell you, but I'd be rich if I had a dollar for every time.
0: I like that. It's like people come to me and they say, oh, I bet you go commando.
2: Yeah, same thing.
0: You know, and it's like I look at them like, and you know what really blows them away is when I look at them and go, as a matter of fact, I do. And then they're like, what?
2: Prove it.
0: So what's going on?
1: Well, I wanted to share with you, I recently returned from a trip to Europe, which I didn't change my phone at all. I just used Wi-Fi. So I got to Phoenix, and I'm standing at the curb for my Lyft or Uber, whoever I was going to call. I'm on my phone, pulling up my app, trying to find a ride, looking at, you know, the prices for the various rides, which I don't use Uber much at all. I don't need to, but I went ahead and I'm looking, and this man pulls up and he comes up to me with his phone and he goes, my ride just canceled. Do you need a ride? And I looked at him. I said, let me see your ID, just to make sure he was an Uber driver. And he showed me his ID. He says, here, look how many rides I've done. He shows me his phone right next to mine and to me. And I'm kind of like, well, okay. And he quotes me a price, and I can't remember if he said 49 or 59, and I'm like, you know, that's a little high from what I've been looking at. So he grabs my suitcase, throws it in the trunk, and I'm getting in the car, and at the same time, my ride thing is popping up, and it says like 35-something. So I'm in the car, and I go, this says 35. He goes, no, it's 49. And he's driving away. So, No, I'm arguing with him, and he's like, no. And we had made it around to where the cell phone waiting lot was. And he says, look, if you don't want this ride and you don't want this price, I'll just drop you off here. He pulled into the cell phone waiting lot, parked the car, pulled out my luggage, and said, see you later. I'm like, what just happened here? It was, you know, a couple weeks ago when it was like 91 and
0: it was hot out.
1: Noon. Mm-hmm. It was hot, and I'm sitting there, I'm standing with the big suitcase in the middle of the cell phone waiting lot. So I'm hurry up, I get my Uber app back up, and it would allow me to choose this cell phone lot for a pickup, but when I wanted to order it, it went to Terminal 3. So I'm like, what am I going to do now? I don't have anybody to call. So I know that there are airport police, not just Phoenix PD. Mm-hmm. So I called them and told them what happened. And their building is right across the street from the cell phone lot. That big building that sits there is their building. So I told him what happened. And he goes, are you the blonde standing there? I'm like, yeah, that's me. So he goes, we're going to send somebody over. His name is such and such. Yeah. And so I'm waiting, and the guy shows up in like a work truck. It wasn't a police car, but I knew he was coming. So he gets me in this vehicle, and he's going to take me over to Terminal 3 where I can call an Uber. In the meantime, he said, yeah, there are guys out there. They're called scoopers. They know about them. They know a lot of their license plates. They try and watch for them. And what they do is exactly what this man did to me, scoop up a ride. I didn't know much more about it because, fine, you know, it was just a little short ride over to Terminal 3, and I thanked him, and I got out, and I pulled up an Uber ride, which I try now to use women Uber drivers.
0: Yeah, that's smart.
1: Yeah, and the lady came and got me home. So the story's not over. Venmo sends me a thing, you know, here's your summary of this month's account. Great, I'm looking over it, and there's a charge for $28 for an Uber ride that I didn't get. So technologically, I do not know how that man got my ride into his phone without me ordering him, and got a charge to me from my Venmo account.
0: When he was looking at your phone and showing you the number, he was showing you the number of rides, he was looking at your phone.
1: And, yeah, probably.
0: And mm-hmm. That's where he was able to get your name or a phone number. And then you, with a name or a phone number, you can just pull up anybody's Venmo.
1: Wow.
0: Unless you lock down your Venmo, which you should do, everybody should do, is that you can make your Venmo account only available, you make it private. Because otherwise, Venmo, anybody can see anybody's Venmo. And so that's probably how that charge got on. But, you know, and I don't want you to be too hard on yourself. Because I just want to say this, just that because, you know, you just came on a long flight, a 10-hour flight, right? 11, 12-hour flight. You were tired, time difference. Yeah. So, you know, you may have not, but, you know, may not have been as sharp as you normally are.
2: And these are con artists. I mean, they're going to do everything in their power to scam you to get you to get in their car.
0: Exactly.
1: Right.
0: Exactly.
1: Yeah, I know. And I got my money back, which was fine. It just is annoying that there are people out there that do that. And I read The Current and I read your Splash, AI Splash. And for me, it's, you know, a lot of information. I'm not in that arena any longer. But I want to stay on top of things. And it was just shocking that, hey, it finally happened to you. They caught up with you.
0: And you were standing in the cell phone parking lot with a big suitcase from Europe. Oh, gosh, feel so bad. Well, Roxanne, thank you for telling us your story.
2: Absolutely.
0: Because I'm sure you've helped a lot of folks who, if it happens to them, they're going to say, you know what, I'm not going to fall for that.
2: No, always look through the app.
0: Hey, listen, we have more of the show coming up.
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0: 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It's called Ask AI. So while a movie or video is playing, you can ask questions and get answers around the screen. Like, so wait, who is that actor?
1: Oh, gosh.
0: What?
2: Don't tell anyone in my household that that's available.
0: Why? I think that's so cool.
2: It's going to be nonstop talking while I'm trying to watch a show. Where's the Knickerbocker anyway?
0: Where was this filmed?
2: Oh, goodness.
0: It's called Ask AI. 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
1: I'm Dr. Anthony Lizowitz, and this is Climate Connections. Hundreds of feet deep in the ocean, light fades to black, and a vibrant ecosystem comes to life. This is the ocean's twilight zone, a cold, dark place that's home to strange jellyfish and glowing squids, as well as plankton and countless fish.
2: It's really an amazing assemblage of animals that have adapted to these low light and cold conditions.
1: Chris Dorsett of the nonprofit Ocean Conservancy says these animals help regulate the Earth's climate by transporting planet-warming carbon deep underwater. The ocean absorbs a lot of carbon dioxide from the atmosphere. Then tiny phytoplankton near the ocean's surface take up carbon as they photosynthesize and grow. Every night, creatures from the twilight zone swim to the surface to eat these phytoplankton and other creatures. Then they take that carbon back down to the deep, where much of it will remain. But Dorsett says the Twilight Zone is in trouble as companies grow more interested in deep-sea fishing and mining. So he says it's vital that countries enact policies to protect it.
2: This area very much needs to be protected before activities begin that could really impact it and impact those values for society.
1: Climate Connections is produced by the Yale Center for Environmental Communication. To learn more about climate change, visit climateconnections.org.
3: NBC News Radio, I'm Scott Carr. The U.S. has started a third consecutive night of strikes against Iran. U.S. Central Command says the strikes were at the direction of President Trump and will continue to degrade Iran's ability, in their words, to attack innocent civilians and commercial shipping in the Strait of Hormuz. This after Trump said he's reinstating a blockade of the strait. Lindsey Graham's sister will take over his South Carolina Senate seat until the end of his term after his unexpected death Saturday. The governor of South Carolina, Henry McMaster, announced today that Darlene Graham Nordone will serve in the role until the term ends in January. President Trump says he'll address the nation in a primetime speech Thursday. MS Now's reporting the president will claim that declassified intelligence reveals a foreign nation's plot to interfere with the 2020 presidential election. California and 11 other states are suing to block Paramount Skydance from taking over Warner Brothers Discovery.
4: The largest merger in Hollywood history would extinguish competition.
5: California Attorney General Rob Bonta announced the antitrust lawsuit Monday in Los Angeles. His backdrop, the Hollywood sign.
4: It would result in higher prices, lower content quality, and fewer movies and TV shows.
5: Bonta also says the $110 billion deal would kill jobs. Paramount Skydance responded in a statement saying the lawsuit is wrong on both the facts and the law, and delaying the purchase will actually hurt workers. The feds approved the merger in June. I'm Jason Athenson.
3: An ICE-involved shooting in the state of Maine has left one person dead. Governor Janet Mills says in a statement she was briefed on the shooting and that state authorities were working with federal officials. It happened in Biddeford, south of Portland. The Immigrant Rights Coalition in Maine says the man killed was a 26-year-old from Colombia who'd been authorized to work in the U.S. This after a man was shot and killed by an ICE agent in Houston. Reports say the man killed was not a person being targeted by ICE. Scott Carr, NBC News Radio. It's another day off for the World Cup ahead of the semifinals. France and Spain kick off from Arlington, Texas, Tuesday. Meanwhile, Lionel Messi and Argentina continue their World Cup title defense against Jude Bellingham's England squad. They'll play in Atlanta Wednesday. Now as we hear from Matt Mattinson, the head of FIFA, Gianni Infantino, is exploring the possibility of expanding the World Cup to 64 teams.
6: Infantino told a Swiss broadcaster that discussions will begin after the current tournament, saying giving every country a chance to compete would provide an incentive for them to build more competitive soccer programs. An expanded World Cup field could be in place by 2030. I'm Matt Mattinson.
3: Here come the robots to Hoboken, New Jersey, where city officials are rolling out a squad of them with the goal of improving road safety and accessibility. Lizzie Radabali has details.
7: Residents of Hoboken will see robots from the company DaxBot roaming sidewalks to collect data. The month-long survey will study street conditions, pathways, and crosswalks. Bots will be under constant supervision and travel at walking speed. They will also wear high-visibility vests. The initiative is part of Hoboken's Vision Zero plan to eliminate traffic-related injuries and deaths by 2030. I'm Lizzie Radabali.
3: At the weekend box office, a live-action version of Moana had a disappointing start, even after finishing in first place.
8: Listen, princess, if you're going to do this, you got to go through a whole ocean of bad.
9: I'm not a princess. I'm the daughter of the chief.
3: Moana made $43 million in its debut against a $250 million production budget. The movie had been expected to make between $60 and $65 million in its debut weekend. Finishing in second place in its second weekend theaters, Minions and Monsters made more than $20 million, while the fifth installment of the Toy Story franchise ended up in third place, making $18.5 million in its fourth weekend. Scott Carr, NBC News Radio.
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13: Time now for a quick look at our KKNW weather outlook. We'll see clear skies through the night and a low around 54. Another sunny, warm day for Tuesday with a high near 82. Mostly cloudy Wednesday morning, but gradual clearing for sunshine and a high near 84. For Thursday, we do have a chance of showers and thunderstorms in the morning. Otherwise, a partly sunny day with a high near 78. And then Friday, mostly sunny again with a high near 80.
14: So, did you ever ask your favorite AI chatbot any type of health question?
15: I mean, I've taken a picture. I have, like, these allergies, I think it is, but my eyes were, like, super bloodshot. And I took a picture. I said, what the heck's wrong with my eyes? And it came back. It's like, you either have really bad allergies or you're dead.
14: Well, I had, like, a little something on my leg.
15: Like a hangy-ony thingy?
14: No, it was like it looked like a little bump.
15: Okay.
14: And so Barry sees me because I'm like in my running shorts and he's like, oh, you better look at that. That looks like cancer to me.
15: Oh, gosh.
14: And so I'm like, it is not cancer. I said, it's like I have like a pimple or something there on my leg. I don't know where that came from.
15: Why does it always go to that extreme?
14: And so he's like, well, you better go to the Mayo Clinic and have that checked out. So I pull out ChatGPT and take a picture of it, and it was like, it's a pimple. So I'm like, here you go.
15: But it could have been wrong. It could have been hallucinating.
14: Hallucinating.
15: Yeah.
14: It's all gone now, just to let you know.
15: Oh, the pimple went away?
14: Yeah, it is.
15: Put some acting cream on there?
14: Now, the reason why I bring this up is that a Swedish research team, they ran an experiment. They uploaded two bogus medical papers for a disease that they called bioxinmania. Bioxinmania.
15: Okay.
14: I mean, that sounds like legit, doesn't it?
15: Oh, yeah. I never want to have bioxinmania.
14: Okay. Oh, did you hear about her?
15: Oof. It's bioxinmania? Bad.
14: She got it.
15: Another one.
14: I know. And you supposedly get pink, itchy eyelids from too much screen time.
15: Okay.
14: Okay. So before you know it, ChatGPT, Gemini, Bing, Perplexity, and all the rest were explaining bioxinmania as if it was a real medical diagnosis.
15: So he took a couple of documents as gospel.
14: Yes.
15: Then spread it to other chatbots?
14: Yes.
15: How?
14: and saying, like, you know, I'm a medical doctor. Can you read this?
15: But how is Claude knowing what is uploaded to?
14: If they probably put it into all of them. That's what I would guess.
15: Oh, okay.
14: That's what I would guess. But the funny thing is that the medical report on Bioxomania included references to Lord of the Rings and Star Trek inside.
15: Well, okay, so reputable references.
14: They say that the funding came from the University of the Fellowship of the Ring and the Galactic Triad.
15: So it was obviously satire. And yes, the chat bot did not pick up on it.
14: They gave special thanks to a professor aboard the USS Enterprise.
15: Sure.
14: For their help.
15: Professor Picard.
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14: Let's see. A couple of things that you know about that's happening in the tech world. And we're going to start with a story that I saw in Wired. A 53-year-old by the name of Lisa Ann. She has spent three decades in the porn industry. Look familiar to you?
15: No.
14: She retired because she said she made all the money that she'll ever need.
15: Okay.
14: Last year, a London-based company called OnChat, and they said, can we license your likeness, your voice, your body, your hair, and let AI create a version of you for paying customers?
15: Okay.
14: She said, yeah, $30 a month. Anyone can generate X-rated scenes in any position with her AI clone.
15: Now, I'm not trying to be too graphic, but the scenes, am I inserting myself as the paying customer?
14: This is something that I have not tested.
15: Okay. Or, I mean, it is AI, so I could just upload a picture of myself, right? And it could do the same thing it's doing with her likeness.
14: I think it's just her.
15: Okay.
14: So she lives in L.A., and she said she's just making so much money at this.
15: Really? Yeah. So she's that famous of a name that people are going to do $30 a month.
14: They've also done Carmen Electra.
15: Okay, so she's not even a porn star. That's just an actress.
14: Joe Exotic.
15: The guy from Tiger King?
14: Yes, I said the same thing. I'm like, oh my gosh. The guy from Tiger King.
15: Are you serious?
14: Yes.
15: Do they have Carol Baskin so I can put them in the same video together?
14: Oh my gosh. What is this world coming to?
15: Seriously, $30 a month so you can see Tiger King doing it? We got too much money.
14: All right, moving on. Let's say you just left your job. You get a phone call, and the company says to you, you know all that work that you did for that company? Do you have any copies of it? Any type of spreadsheets, PowerPoints, documentation, research papers, data analytics, whatever it is. And you're like, you know, I might, because why are you asking? They say, well, we will pay you top dollar for it because we want to train AI. According to the Wall Street Journal, a company called Mercor is shopping for X workers' output and then feeding it into AI models that will research everything. Now, the problem is that the company may own it.
15: Right. I was going to say, I don't think I own that.
14: No.
15: All the reports that are generated at my company, even if I have them sitting printed out on my desk, they're generated by the software that my company pays for. I didn't pay for it.
14: I think that's a big hard pass for some cash. Just, I wouldn't do it.
15: No. I mean, it's a little risky if they find out that you're doing it.
14: If this ever happened to me, this next story, I would lose it. I would totally go ballistic. I would be on the news.
15: Okay.
14: I would be on a viral video.
15: Asian woman Kim Commando. That's from the other hour.
14: That was from the other hour. You're booking your flight on American Airlines. And let's just say, for example, you land in Phoenix. You're going from, say, London to Phoenix.
15: Okay.
14: And but you really want to go to Tucson. And I don't know if this is the exact route, but let's just say that's it. So you land in Phoenix, and then you're looking for your gate, and you find someone. You're like, hey, you know, I can't find this gate to get me to Tucson. And they go, oh, you have to go outside the terminal and find a bus. Yes. You have to check your itineraries now to make sure that wherever you're going, that it says you're on a plane and not on a bus.
15: What?
14: Yes. Could you imagine? Collect your bags and we'll meet you at the bus.
15: I see a ticket online. If I'm understanding this correctly, I see a ticket online. It says London to Phoenix, three stops. Dallas, Tucson, then your final destination, Phoenix. And I fly into Dallas. I take off from Dallas. I fly into Tucson. And then I find out in Tucson that my third leg is a bus.
14: Is ground transportation. So if you're shopping for airfare online, make sure that it says a plane.
15: Are they teaming up with bus companies with like Greyhound? And I mean, you would be able to notice, right? That instead of the flight being 14 hours, it's 39 hours.
14: No.
15: That's crazy.
14: I know. Okay. I would lose it. Yeah. I would lose it.
15: You would.
14: I would. I mean, talking about busing a move.
15: Doesn't make sense.
14: You're laughing.
15: I'm smiling.
14: You are. You're laughing. So Amazon has something called Project Cope. Have you heard about this?
15: Mm-mm.
14: They say that they're going to be taking on both Walmart and Costco together within a retail store. Now, this is not their first parade at the retail tries, right?
15: No, haven't all of their retail stores
14: failed?
15: Closed?
14: Yes.
15: So much so that they had to go buy Whole Foods to make sure that they had a retail store?
14: There was that little purchase. Okay.
15: I'm sure it was really cheap.
14: Well, I think it was like Jeff Bezos. He was talking to Alexa and he said, you know.
15: Hey, Alexa, can you buy Whole Foods for me?
14: Exactly. It's like, not a problem. Not a problem, Jeff. Let me check your checking account. These are going to be 250,000 square feet super center stores.
15: Okay.
14: Okay. Groceries, merchandise, and it's going to be an automated fulfillment center, which makes sense. So you can actually shop in their fulfillment center. Then they don't have to send it to you.
15: Right.
14: Okay. And then whatever you pick off the shelf, it's going to be like the robots are going to and then put it into a cart, and then you meet them at the front, and then you pay.
15: Do I actually walk up and down physical shelves, or is it a touch screen?
14: You walk down. You can inspect the merchandise.
15: I go ahead and I select something on an app or a tablet or something. My phone.
14: That's it.
15: Okay.
14: But the question is, would you do that?
15: Sure. Absolutely.
14: I wouldn't.
15: Why?
14: Like, I needed a new ring light.
15: Uh-huh.
14: Am I going to go to an Amazon store when I can go on Amazon.com, ping, ping, ping, pay $4.99 and have it at my doorstep I paid $4.99 for extra delivery.
15: Right.
14: Within 3 hours. By the time I get in the car, drive down there, you know.
15: Is it going to be more affordable because there actually is no shipping on there? Because, you know, Prime.
14: No. Let me finish. It's not going to be more affordable.
15: Okay.
14: Because you're going to be shopping around and you're going to go, oh, I'll take that. I'll take that. It's like when you go to Costco for one thing.
15: Right. Okay. Oh, no. We went to Costco for three things. Didn't get any three of them. Spent $244.
14: Exactly. But what were you going to say?
15: Oh, I was just going to say there's got to be a reason. Basically, what they're saying is we're going to build a bunch of warehouses, but we're going to have them look like storefronts as well.
14: Yes.
15: As another way of making money.
14: Exactly. Because they need more money.
15: They do. They're hurting.
14: They do. It's just... I mean, how can you survive on making $1 million every minute?
15: It also just sounds like an ego trip, right? When the lead line of the story is they want to take down Walmart and Costco.
14: Yeah, probably. All right. So, you know, NVIDIA is behind all the AI chips, right? So they have released a new system. It's called Persona Plex. You're on the phone with your bank. Your car gets declined. You call your bank. And you used to get a chatbot says, you know, how can I help you?
15: Right.
14: And you press one, press two, or whatever it is. Listen to this.
17: I'm stuck here in line at Home Depot. I've got a bunch of tools that I'm trying to buy, and my card got declined. Can you?
18: Oh no, that's never fun. Let me check your account. Can I get your full name and date of birth, please?
17: Yeah, my name is James Hammer, and my date of birth is March 7, 1952.
18: Thanks, James. Let me pull that up real quick. One moment, please.
17: Mm-hmm.
18: Okay, so I see the issue. There was a transaction for $1,200 at Home Depot.
14: Okay, that that guy, that banker with the Indian accent, is AI.
15: Sounds like AI.
14: Oh, I didn't think so at all.
15: Listen to the pacing. There is no natural pacing at all in that conversation. And there are dead starts and dead stops. I'm watching a ton of videos on AI, and I'm making some, and they all sound the same. It's this non-human. Now, are they going to get there? Absolutely.
14: Oh, okay.
15: If you'd have played that for me, well, obviously, if you'd have played it for me, I knew it would be AI, because otherwise, why would you play it for me?
14: Okay, well, here. I have a test for you.
15: Okay.
14: Okay. I'm going to play you this clip, and I know which one is AI.
15: Okay.
14: See if you can tell me which one is AI.
19: Hey, you want to hear a funny joke?
20: Yes.
19: Okay. I haven't even said it yet, but...
20: Yeah, go ahead.
19: Yeah, it's going to be really funny when I actually say the joke.
20: Okay.
19: So, why did the picture go to prison?
20: To get away from the mirror.
19: No, because it was framed.
20: Oh. That's a good one. That's a good one. Yeah.
15: I'm going to say both are AI. The female obviously sounds AI because of the laugh. The ha-ha-ha-ha-ha-ha-ha. It sounds very created. But I'm going to say both of those voices are AI. Okay.
14: The man was a human.
15: The man was a human. Okay.
14: But the
15: ha-ha-ha-ha-ha-ha-ha was definitely AI.
14: God, that's like going to be a nightmare now. Awful.
15: That's what it's going to sound like when the AI chatbots take over all of us.
14: But this is really something you have to be aware of, is that with deep fake voices, you used to have those more dramatic pauses than what's possible right now, or what they're doing right now.
15: Right.
14: So if you ever get a deep fake phone call, you make sure that you have the family code word handy too. So it's going to get really bad. AI is changing the world. There's no question it's making tech smarter, but it's also making it easier than ever for companies to learn more about you through your online activity. Websites you visit, searches you run, the apps you use can reveal more about you than you realize. 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All right, let's see. Coming up, we have our AI tool of the week. 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

0: let's see, Calvin in Roanoke, Virginia. Welcome aboard. Hey there, Calvin. What's going on with you?
1: Trying to get my business up and running. I have a knife and tool and sharpening business. I've been a big fan of yours. I listen to you on podcast every week.
0: Oh, thank you for that.
1: But I thought, well, maybe Kim can help me out with this situation. The situation is I started my knife and tool sharpening business last year.
0: Okay.
1: And I went through getting a Google email, Gmail. I did a YouTube channel. I did a Facebook and also tried to get a Google business profile.
0: That's important.
1: And I submitted it. It came back that I didn't do this right, didn't do that right. So I resubmitted. I did a video. I thought I had everything. Came back again, did not live up to community standards, did it again. After the second time, it said no other way to get verified.
0: Oh, so that's kind of a poopy situation. It's very frustrating. I have seen this happen before. Do you have a physical location, or I think you said mobile.
1: Yes, I was, I first submitted it like I had a physical location.
0: And then you did say service area business?
1: Yes, service area business. It listed like 10 different areas.
0: Okay.
2: What's the name of your business?
1: Bill's Knife and Tool Sharpening.
2: Okay.
0: Well, that's
2: so nothing
0: crazy.
2: Obscene or anything like that?
0: Sometimes when you get into this support loop, it can get pretty annoying because you're right. You're not going to find anybody to talk to. Sometimes when you're in there, you can look for something called a postcard verification. And in 5 days, you'll get a postcard with the verification ID on it. You can see if that's available. The other thing you do is go on X and reach out to Google My Biz. And that's Google's support team that actually monitors it.
2: People?
0: Yes, a human being.
2: Hallelujah.
0: And they respond to small business owners. I've had to do that myself. But keep in mind, too, that if you have it in one, if you have your business listed, it's very anal, this verification process. So, like, if you have your business listed as, say, one place you do street, STREET, and then another place you just do ST, it's going to throw it out.
2: It doesn't match.
0: It doesn't match.
2: Can't verify.
0: Nope. Sorry. Then you get in this loop, can't verify. But again, it's at Google My Biz on X. Try that, and I bet it'll work out for you. 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
0: Dinner conversation shouldn't come with a side of, what'd you say? 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
3: NBC News Radio, I'm Scott Carr. The U.S. has started a third consecutive night of strikes against Iran. President Trump spoke from the Oval Office after U.S. Central Command's announcement of the new strikes.
4: They want to make a deal. They came back. We made a deal 2 days ago, and they want to make a deal. They've been negotiating for 47 years, but nobody's ever hit them militarily.
3: This after President Trump said he's reinstating a blockade of the Strait of Hormuz. Lindsey Graham's sister is stepping into his South Carolina Senate seat until the end of the term after his death Saturday night. South Carolina Governor Henry McMaster said Monday that Darlene Graham Nordone will serve in the role through January. Reports say a D.C. medical examiner said the 71-year-old died from a rupture of the aorta. President Trump says he'll address the nation in a primetime speech Thursday night. MS Now reports the president will claim in the speech declassified intelligence reveals a foreign nation's plot to interfere with the 2020 presidential election. Scott Carr, NBC News Radio.
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5: Climate Connections is produced by the Yale Center for Environmental Communication. 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
3: NBC News Radio, I'm Scott Carr. The U.S. has started a third consecutive night of strikes against Iran. U.S. Central Command says the strikes were at the direction of President Trump and will continue to degrade Iran's ability, in their words, to attack innocent civilians and commercial shipping in the Strait of Hormuz. This after Trump said he's reinstating a blockade of the strait. Lindsey Graham's sister will take over his South Carolina Senate seat until the end of his term after his unexpected death Saturday. The governor of South Carolina, Henry McMaster, announced today that Darlene Graham Nordone will serve in the role until the term ends in January. President Trump says he'll address the nation in a primetime speech Thursday. MS Now is reporting the president will claim that declassified intelligence reveals a foreign nation's plot to interfere with the 2020 presidential election. California and 11 other states are suing to block Paramount Skydance from taking over Warner Brothers Discovery.
9: The largest merger in Hollywood history would extinguish competition.
10: California Attorney General Rob Bonta announced the antitrust lawsuit Monday in Los Angeles. His backdrop, the Hollywood sign.
9: It would result in higher prices, lower content quality, and fewer movies and TV shows.
10: Bonta also says the $110 billion deal would kill jobs. Paramount Skydance responded in a statement saying the lawsuit is wrong on both the facts and the law, and delaying the purchase will actually hurt workers. The feds approved the merger in June. I'm Jason Athenson.
3: An ICE-involved shooting in the state of Maine has left one person dead. Governor Janet Mills says in a statement she was briefed on the shooting and that state authorities were working with federal officials. It happened in Biddeford, south of Portland. The Immigrant Rights Coalition in Maine says the man killed was a 26-year-old from Colombia who'd been authorized to work in the U.S. This after a man was shot and killed by an ICE agent in Houston. Reports say the man killed was not a person being targeted by ICE. Scott Carr, NBC News Radio.
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12: Time now for a quick look at our KKNW weather outlook. We'll see clear skies through the night and a low around 54. Another sunny, warm day for Tuesday with a high near 82. Mostly cloudy Wednesday morning, but gradual clearing for sunshine and a high near 84. For Thursday, we do have a chance of showers and thunderstorms in the morning. Otherwise, a partly sunny day with a high near 78. And then Friday, mostly sunny again with a high near 80.

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1: 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Let's see. We have our AI tool of the week coming up in just a few minutes, and you're going to love this one. It's just really, truly amazing. And it's free, and some people are paying $180 a year for this AI tool. And I'm going to tell you, I can get it 100% free. Let's see, Juliet in San Antonio, Texas. She's joining us next. And one out of every three pets will go missing in their lifetime. And with Juliet, there was a storm in San Antonio, big thunderstorm. And it's like here in Phoenix when you have a thunderstorm. Her senior blind dog, Sandy, just bolted out. She drove every street. She checked every shelter. I mean, Juliet, you did all that you could to find Sandy.
2: Oh, yes, I did.
1: And how long did you look for Sandy?
2: Oh, I never stopped looking for her. I looked every single day. I looked online. After work, I'd go drive around the neighborhood. I'd drive out blocks all around the surrounding area. My kids went to the shelter.

0: Research shows, on average, car accident victims with a lawyer get over 3 times more money than those without one. Better off with Booha.
1: So, how did the Petco AI tool know? It was new as Sandy from all the photos, but where was Sandy at that time?
2: She was in a foundation picked her up.
1: I see.
2: Yes, and they had posted her pictures. It was my girl.
3: Now, does the AI just scan other, like, pounds and stuff like that for people who are getting dogs for adoption, or is it scanning everything to try and find a match? Facebook, other social media platforms?
2: I believe it searches everything, because I know it does take you, like, to next door and stuff.
3: Okay.
2: And it will direct you, like, to
1: other places,
2: media.
1: Where you can find.
2: But I mean,
3: so not just shelters.
1: And so, how long was Sandy gone?
2: A little over a month.
3: Oh wow,
1: that is something. So
2: yes.
1: So Sandy got a big treat when she got home.
2: Oh yes, as soon as we picked her up, we took her to go get a pup cup, and she was happy.
3: I would have loved to have seen the reaction. You know what, our dogs, when we come home, they're so excited to see us. Just walking through the door for being gone for a day. A whole month, Sandy must have been going crazy.
1: I mean, I'm gone for like 3 hours, and Bella races towards the door.
3: I thought you were never coming
1: exactly.
3: back.
1: You left, and then I'm like, I always ask Bear, I'm like, did you feed the dogs? Oh, yeah, I did. I'm like, they look starving. Okay.
2: Yeah.
1: Well, it's such a great story. It is.
2: So
1: how did she go missing? Did she just bolt out and she got scared because of the thunderstorm?
2: The thunderstorms were coming in, and usually she's outside and stuff, but we had lost our house, so I had a double lot, so she was with my parents, and with the storms coming in, actually nobody happened to be home at that time. So nobody was able to get her, like, into the garage or get her inside. Yeah. And the storms, she's so scared of thunder. And it came, and she just bolted.
1: Well, and I'm so glad that everything worked out. It really did, boy.
2: Yeah.
1: I mean, it's really, really something that tool does exist.
3: You know, my kids and their mom found a dog in a far suburb of Phoenix, Queen Creek, Arizona.
1: Mm-hmm.
3: And they brought it home because they wanted to help find the owner. And they put it up on all social media. Nothing. No leads. No one calling. No one messaging. Put it on Nextdoor. Within 5 minutes, the owner
1: called. Oh, you're kidding.
3: So my thing is, if you find a dog or you're looking for your dog, look everywhere.
1: Exactly. We want to look every single place. Sue in Colorado Springs. Hi there, Sue.
4: Hi, Kim and Andrew. It's so fun to talk to you.
1: Well, thank you. Thank you for your call. So, so what can we do to help you out today?
4: Well, my son's family lost their home in the Altadena fire last year.
1: Oh.
4: Yeah, it was a bummer. And they didn't have receipts for stuff, obviously. And the insurance didn't pay the full amount that they were insured for. And I don't want this to happen to me. I live in Colorado, where wildfires are common. And I saw your tips about taking photos or video of household items and then uploading it to AI.
1: Mm-hmm.
4: But I wondered if that is really safe. I don't want it to be forever recorded in some data center.
1: Yeah, there is that. Okay. There are some ways that you can avoid that. But let me just back up just a second. See, I was talking about is that in the Splash of AI newsletter that you can get at splashofai.com, is that if you are trying to do a home inventory, you know, the old way is that you take a picture and then you put it into an inventory app, and then you go to eBay to figure out how much it was worth or whatever it may be. And see, but now what you can do is you can turn on your AI chatbot and turn on the camera and just talk to it and then show it things in the room and say, I want you to compile a complete inventory list for me, and then figure out what each value is for each individual item. And you can take photos too, if you want, but I've done this myself. It takes like, you know, 20 minutes. And and when you open the cabinets, you might want to say, you know, this is a Vitamix mixer, this is a KitchenAid, whatever it is. And in addition to that, like, I have a box of my mom's collectibles

0: still have Yadro. Okay. And so I went through the whole Yadro collection. I mean, and I tried to do that 5 years ago, and I was like, this is just way beyond my pay grade right now.
1: Okay. How long did it take for you to do the whole house?
0: About an hour.
1: And you have a big house. I mean,
0: about an hour.
1: So for someone like me, it would probably be less than that.
0: 2 minutes. I'm kidding. Just teasing. Just teasing. And so it really does work. Now, so your question, Sue, about, you know, then this becomes part of your memory that your chatbot knows it does. Every chatbot has the way for you to do a temporary session. So, So if you don't want it to be part of your record or concerned, like, well, who might have access to this? Because, you know, whenever you put in your chatbot, they are using it to train. Okay.
2: Mm-hmm.
0: And if you don't want that in there, that's where you can start erasing the memory. But anything that you gave it already is already there. And it's kind of like Google on steroids, because people are telling their chatbots every single thing. I saw a stat the other day that like 60% of people are using their chat to talk about relationships.
1: 60%?
0: Yeah. I found that crazy. Wow. Do you believe that, Sue? I think that's too high.
1: Sue's not even going to show her show the chatbot a picture of her kitchen. She's definitely not talking to him about her relationships.
0: So let me tell you, chat, this is what's going on. So does that answer your question? Just go ahead and do it.
2: Yeah. So I just, when I start doing the inventory, I just say to AI, use this as a temporary session, and then it...
0: No. You have to go into your settings and then set...
2: Oh, okay.
0: Then say it's a temporary chat. And then if you look at the exact prompt that I put in the newsletter, there's some words in there that are particular. Like, I want you to be an insurance claim adjuster, okay, and then flag anything over $1,000 or that I might need additional coverage for. And then after you do the inventory, what I did is that I sent that inventory list to my insurance adjuster and said, is there anything in here that looks like I need additional coverage for? And there were some items, some stereo stuff and, you know, some studio stuff, but gosh, what a time saver.
1: Would you agree though that this sounds like a job for Claude? Because in my personal experience, ChatGPT converting information within the chat to a spreadsheet is not as good as Claude.
0: Well, I did use Claude.
1: Okay.
0: But I want to make sure that, you know, people have certain likes. Like she said, ChatGPT.
1: It's true.
0: I got a little note this morning that said, oh, you hate Elon Musk because you never talk about Grok. Okay. Well, I actually respect Elon Musk.
1: She just hates his cars.
0: That's true. I think he can do a better job at that, just because I got taken. But, you know, just it's a little hurt that I have here. But I think Grok can sometimes go to extremes. I have tried it several times. Have you used it?
1: One time.
0: But that's it.
1: Yeah, that was enough. I already paid for two. So I was like, I'm not even going to get a third one involved.
0: Yeah.
1: But when it comes to numbers and analytics and work stuff, I always use Claude.
0: See, now Gemini got a little better this past week. It was falling behind.
1: Okay.
0: It seems to be catching up just a little bit.
1: Well, ChatGPT, I think, has been drinking when it comes to image creation over the last 2 weeks.
0: It has been drinking for... it is drunk.
1: It's so bad, though.
0: It is so bad. And it's so sad because it came out of the shoot like.
1: Right. And it's the go-to. I mean, it's the brand name. It's the Nike.
0: I know. But it's not that good.
1: No.
0: You gotta try the other ones. Speaking of, I switched to Consumer Cellular. 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Okay, so Google dropped this the other day. Then there were no press releases. There was no blog post. There was zero. But because I'm an insider, I knew about it.
1: Okay.
0: It's called Google AI Edge Eloquent.
1: Sounds fancy.
0: Okay. It is phenomenal. It is so good.
1: What is it?
0: It is AI... voice recorder. And so you can record whatever you want. Like, I've been using it for prompts. So instead of typing out a prompt, I say, you know, just say, I want you to do this, this, this, and this. And then after you put everything in there, there are four options. that you can say key points that it turns into a bullet list, formal, clean up thoughts. So it's going to get rid of all the uhs and ahs and things like that. Short will compress it. And it's only available for iOS right now, which Android is means it's probably going to be coming out. Normally, like, it's the next week because they kind of tear it off. And I was really surprised that they did iOS first, because normally they do Android first.
1: Right, it's Google.
0: But I think what they're trying to do is that there are so many AI apps right now that will do this, and they cost like $15 a month. But what they're doing is they're going to capture the marketplace and then go to Android or get the bugs worked out on iOS or the distribution or whatever it may be. But again, it's called Google AI Edge Eloquent. And there's also something that they released called CC. Now, I've also been using CC. If you have a Gmail account, every morning you get a synopsis of the emails that you haven't responded to, any follow-ups that you need, your weekly, your daily appointments, and there's a wait list for that. Now, I'm on being the digital goddess. I got on.
1: Oh, of course.
0: But you might have to wait,
1: I'll wait,
0: what I'm saying.
1: I don't need a synopsis of the Kohl's and Nike.com ads that are sitting in my Gmail account right now.
0: You never know. You never know. Hey, we have more of the show coming up. You waited all week for tonight's episode. Snacks ready, phone in hand. Then you see it. The one thing you didn't want to know. Spoiled. 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On TikTok, it's called filter keywords. 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

0: 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All right, this is totally going viral. This is amazing. This guy in Amsterdam by the name of Tonino Catapano came up with a way that could make your Mac moan. When you hit it, it moans.
1: Yeah.
0: Have you seen this?
1: Yeah, we talked about it. Didn't we talk about it last week?
0: Well, we've got him here now.
1: Ooh.
0: He's talking about it. So, what, 2 million people watched this video that you put up?
2: Yeah, hello.
0: So how did you figure out that you could make a Mac make sounds like this?
2: Yeah, it's a very funny story. So, I saw this project online, an open source project, where a person was experimenting with the accelerometer and make it react to basically like slaps and making a noise. And so I just took my phone and recorded a video just literally like in 5 minutes and put it on Instagram. And I do not have a big following, so I was not expecting much from it. But overnight it went totally viral. Like it totaled, I think, 1 million views in less than 24 hours, something like that.
0: Wow.
2: And a lot of, yes. And so many people ask, where is the app? I do not understand this. What is a GitHub repo? I don't know. And so since I'm a very seasoned software engineer, I did what everyone would do. I started hacking, and in less than 48 hours, I put out a simple Mac app to do just that, like slap your MacBook and make a noise.
0: And we have some of the noises. Let's hear a
3: combo.
4: No problem.
1: And this is any time that the MacBook moves, it's going to make this noise.
2: Correct. Yes.
4: No problem.
2: I tailored the algorithm. Yes. I tailored the algorithm to make so that it doesn't trigger if you move it just around, but it kind of like tries to detect exactly the slap.
0: So when you slap pattern. Your Mac, you hear a sound. Now you also have screaming goats, moans, I think farts.
2: Yes, correct.
1: That must have been a big board meeting when you guys decided to go ahead and add farts to the equation.
0: Hey, you know what? If Elon Musk can make a Tesla fart.
1: This is true.
0: I mean, we can make a Mac fart.
1: And how much are you charging for the app?
2: So I started with $3, and then I raised the price as I added more and more features. Because currently it has also a new feature that is really fun. Basically, if you try to close the lid, it makes like a cracking noise. You know, like a really old door, like...
0: And how many have you sold? How many have you sold?
2: Yeah, I sold over, I think right now is over 3,000 copies.
1: That's 3,000 awesome.
2: Licenses. Yes.
0: That is amazing.
2: And the current price is at $7.
1: $7, okay.
0: That's really something. But wait, how ingenious.
1: Yeah.
0: To come up with. And
1: one video, he turned into a business.
0: I mean, 48 hours later, everybody around the world, their Macs are farting and moaning. And
1: there's only one thing I have to say to this.
0: What? Thank you for joining us.
1: You can use that one if you want. I will license that fart noise out to you.
0: No, it's on my show.
1: Oh, darn it.
0: Sorry. Hey, listen, we're going to talk about AI and stocks here on the show. Coming right up.
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0: 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Hey, let's talk about some administrative things right now, okay? If you ever want me to answer your question, let me tell you the best way for you to do that is you head over to commando.com. That's with a K, of course. And then there's a link at the top that says Ask Kim. Just fill out that form, give me your question, and I read every single question that you send me. Sometimes you might be invited to go ahead and come here on the show. Other times I just might answer it inside of our newsletter. So if you're not already getting our newsletter, make sure that you really totally sign up. Right now, while you're thinking about it, head to getkim.com. All right, so you might be wondering, can AI predict the stock market better than my financial advisor? As it turns out, some information that I read this past week is that AI beat 93% of all human fund managers.
1: Oh, only 93%.
0: So some prompts you want to try: act as my financial advisor and then recommend a portfolio. Pretend you're a stock analyst and compare my investment portfolio against earning reports. You can also say, I'm this type of investor with this type of money, suggest five stocks. And then the AI will come back and give you some ideas. But just keep in mind that AI does hallucinate.
1: Yeah.
0: And if it tells you to buy GoPro stock, you know that it's wrong. You know, I've started investing in stocks.
1: Have you now?
0: Yes. Beef, chicken, vegetable. And one day I hope to be a billionaire. Hey, make sure that you sign up for our newsletter at getkim.com.
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3: NBC News Radio, I'm Scott Carr. The U.S. has started a third consecutive night of strikes against Iran. U.S. Central Command says the strikes were at the direction of President Trump, who says in a social media post the Strait of Hormuz is open again and they're only stopping Iran ships and customers from entering or leaving the strait. The president says the U.S. will be reimbursed for the cost of providing security for the strait.
4: We're protecting a very rich portion of the world. We're spending money. And so what we've done is we are going to be reimbursed for protection. So we have them in a position that they don't have any military. There's not a thing they can do about it.
3: The president says on social media the U.S. will serve as the guardian of the Hormuz Strait. The late Senator Lindsey Graham's sister will fill his South Carolina Senate seat until the end of the term after his unexpected death Saturday night. South Carolina Governor Henry McMaster made the announcement Monday.
5: It's my honor to ask his little sister, Darlene Graham, to finish his work for him now.
3: There's been another ICE-involved shooting, this time in Maine. Wendy Swanson reports one person's been killed.
6: In a statement, Governor Janet Mills said she was briefed on the shooting and that state authorities were working with federal officials related to the incident. It happened in Biddeford, south of Portland. The Maine Immigrant Rights Coalition said the man killed was a 26-year-old man from Colombia who had been authorized to work in the U.S. It comes after a man was shot and killed by an ICE agent in Houston, with reports saying he was not the intended target. I'm Wendy Swanson.
3: President Trump says he'll address the nation in a primetime speech Thursday night. MS Now is reporting the president will claim in the speech that declassified intelligence reveals a foreign nation's plot to interfere with the 2020 presidential election. Reports say Trump will be joined by the director of the FBI, Kash Patel. Scott Carr, NBC News Radio.
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0: 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Better off with Blue.
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4: NBC News Radio, I'm Scott Carr. The U.S. has started a third consecutive night of strikes against Iran. U.S. Central Command says the strikes were at the direction of President Trump, who says in a social media post the Strait of Hormuz is open again and they're only stopping Iran ships and customers from entering or leaving the strait. The president says the U.S. will be reimbursed for the cost of providing security for the strait.
5: We're protecting a very rich portion of the world. We're spending money. And so what we've done is we are going to be reimbursed for protection. They don't have any military. There's not a thing they can do about it.
4: The president says on social media the U.S. will serve as the guardian of the Hormuz Strait. The late Senator Lindsey Graham's sister will fill his South Carolina Senate seat until the end of the term after his unexpected death Saturday night. South Carolina Governor Henry McMaster made the announcement Monday.
6: It's my honor to ask his little sister, Darlene Graham, to finish his work.
4: There's been another ICE-involved shooting, this time in Maine. Wendy Swanson reports one person's been killed.
7: In a statement, Governor Janet Mills said she was briefed on the shooting and that state authorities were working with federal officials related to the incident. It happened in Biddeford, south of Portland. The Maine Immigrant Rights Coalition said the man killed was a 26-year-old man from Colombia who had been authorized to work in the U.S. It comes after a man was shot and killed by an ICE agent in Houston, with reports saying he was not the intended target.
4: Cardinals outfielder Jordan Walker is the winner of this year's MLB Home Run Derby, hitting 12 homers in the final round, including in each of his last six swings. He took down Phillies DH Kyle Schwarber by one long ball. Walker calls it a dream come true.
8: I mean, it's everything in all honesty. I mean, I was that kid in that backyard, you know, watching and wanting to be a Home Run Derby champion, so it's pretty nice that my dream came true today.
4: Walker blasted 31 homers to Schwarber's 30. Scott Carr, NBC News Radio.
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0: 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Better off with Blue Hop.
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0: 犯
3: expressed on
0: 的
3: this
0: 不允许。
3: program are those of the hosts, guests, and callers, and are not necessarily those of KKNW, its management, or other advertisers. 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NBC News Radio, I'm Mark Mayfield. President Trump says he will address the nation in a primetime speech later this week. In a Truth Social post Monday, the president said he will be making the speech Thursday at 9 p.m. Eastern. The president last addressed the nation in primetime on April the 1st, about a month after the start of the war in Iran. The U.S. has conducted a third consecutive night of strikes against Iran. President Trump spoke from the Oval Office following U.S. Central Command's announcement of the new strikes.
4: They've been negotiating for 47 years. But nobody's ever hit them militarily. We're hitting them very hard.
3: CENTCOM sent in a post on X that these latest strikes were at the direction of Trump and will continue to degrade Iran's ability to attack innocent civilians and commercial shipping in the Strait of Hormuz. This comes after the president says he's reinstating the blockade of the strait. In a post on Truth Social, Trump said the waterway is open and they are only stopping Iran's ships and customers from entering or leaving. Lindsey Graham's sister will fill his South Carolina Senate seat until the end of his term after his unexpected death. South Carolina Governor Henry McMaster announced on Monday that Darlene Graham Nordone will serve in the role until his term ends in January. There's a new bipartisan effort calling for permanent standard time, currently observed from November through March. Here's Scott Carr.
5: The Sunshine for Our Kids Act of 2026 has been introduced by Democratic Congresswoman Mary Gay Scanlon of Pennsylvania and Republican Congressman from North Carolina Pat Harrigan last week. And reports say it has support from both sides of the aisle in the House. It would make standard time permanent and would allow states to make daylight saving time permanent if they chose to do so. Congress is already considering several daylight saving time related pieces of legislation. I'm Scott Carr.
3: And three legendary rap acts will take the stage during the 2026 ESPY Awards this week. ESPN announces Slick Rick, De La Soul, and Wu-Tang Clan's Ghostface Killah are set to perform. You're listening to the latest from NBC News Radio. New research shows that millions of Americans are borrowing money or draining their savings to afford food. Michael Kastner reports.
6: According to the nonpartisan think tank Urban Institute, over 25% of working-age adults who relied on credit cards to buy groceries were either unable to pay their balance in full or missed their minimum payment. Research also found that about 20% of working-age adults said they dipped into long-term savings that weren't intended for everyday expenses, such as an emergency fund, at least once in the last 12 months to pay for groceries. I'm Michael Kastner.
3: One person has been killed in an ICE-involved shooting in Maine. In a statement, Governor Janet Mills said she was briefed on the shooting and that state authorities were working with federal officials related to the incident. It happened in Biddeford, south of Portland. The Maine Immigrant Rights Coalition said the man killed was a 26-year-old man from Colombia who had been authorized to work in the U.S. It comes after a man was shot and killed by an ICE agent in Houston, with reports saying he was not the intended target. It's a go for President Trump to present the World Cup trophy this coming Sunday. Sarah Lee Kessler fills us in.
7: That confirmation by FIFA President Gianni Infantino, who says President Trump will be present at the final match at New Jersey's MetLife Stadium July 19th, and that they'll present the World Cup trophy together. Trump and Infantino's relationship has been under scrutiny, with Trump phoning the FIFA president to complain about the red card handed out to Flo, the U.S. men's team's star striker, and that card got rescinded. But regarding the trophy, Infantino says the president of the host country always gets the honor of presenting it. I'm Sarah Lee Kessler.
3: And the spread of measles in the U.S. this year is outpacing the case count for all of 2025. The CDC says it has received reports of 2,231 confirmed cases as of July 9th. The U.S. now just 60 cases away from reaching last year's total. Mark Mayfield, NBC News Radio.
8: Time now for a quick look at our KKNW weather update. Tonight we've got clear skies with a low of 56. For tomorrow, sunny skies throughout the day and a high of 80. On Wednesday, looks like we've got mostly cloudy skies through mid-morning with a gradual clearing and a high of 82. For Thursday, a chance of rain and a chance of showers and thunderstorms, but otherwise partly sunny skies with the high of 77. For Friday, mostly sunny skies with the high of 76. And this weekend, sunny skies with the high of 77.
9: The views expressed on this program are those of the host, guest, and callers, and are not necessarily those of KKNW, its management, or other advertisers.

0: You know, I didn't really schedule a lot of guests between everybody that helps me with guests and bookings and things like that. It just turned out that way for whatever reason, variety of things. Just said that, you know what, let's every once in a while just make sure we have time to have a conversation. And wow, this seems like the day for it. So I'm had to make Paul answer a lot of phone calls because I'm guessing people got things to say today. We do have some guests coming up. It is a craft beer music fest coming up on the 18th and 19th this weekend. I'll also be participating in that. And it's the goal is also to provide a space to gain awareness, to amplify the message of getting health care for comedians, performers. So we're going to talk to our friends in just a little bit about the Ravenswood Chicago event, including some of their chamber members. So let's start with gratitude because it's Monday and I don't want to lose track of making sure that we thank our sponsors. In particular, we want to thank our friends at Pride Coffee Roasters. So cool to hang out with Patty yesterday at the Jefferson Park Sunday Market. 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They're single origin. And you have got to try out. I bought 2 bags of coffee yesterday. I'm very excited to grind those up with my proper grinding machine because they got frustrated that I was using my blender, which made their coffee taste good. 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That helps support the work that I do there as well. And in addition to the show here, but that helps a column that I wrote, and we'll talk about that in a moment because Lindsey Graham left us instructions for what to say about him. 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They also have a tap room in Madison. If you can't make your way all the way up to the brewing company up there, he does a wonderful beer tasting there regularly. So you might want to check that out if you're on the road at all this summer. We also want to thank our friends at Berman, Kia, and Subaru for supporting our Pride Parade float this year. So proud to have ridden and driven with them. I actually got to drive the Ticonderoga. It was a very fun vehicle to get behind the wheel of. Again, that's Berman, Kia, and Subaru. We also want to thank our friends at Are You Really, Really Winning and Kids Above All as sponsors of the show. And Social Change, of course. 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Be the change that you want to see in the world and join Social Change in their mission to help people live happy, healthier, safer lives. Okay, that's and hello to our friends listening on KKNW 1150 in Seattle, joining us here on WCPT 820. Of course, our friends that are tuning in digitally on Facebook, YouTube, and now Minocqua Brewing Company Substack, where I also host a weekly office hours Mondays at 1 p.m. Central. And there's a lot, so I wanted to give folks an opportunity to call in today. I wrote a piece. Okay, where to even begin? Really, I mean, this is one of those weekends, one of those Mondays where things kind of are all over the place. It's a lot. And I, you know what? I think I am going to start with Sam Neill and his wonderful career. My husband and I often talk about what really holds our attention, whether it's movies or television series or, you know, any sort of entertainment. And I tend to need, even no matter how dark something is, I need some element of mirth, some sort of like a twinkle of the eye. And Sam Neill, I mean, and he played, I'm not saying every character, believe me, he played some dark characters. But let's just admit it. I mean, I absolutely adore him in Jurassic Park. Just so much fun. And hearing that Harrison Ford had been offered that role, I heard that on Jones' show today. It's one of those things where you can't imagine. It's like, you know, would Tom Selleck be good as Indiana Jones? I mean, it's that argument, right? No. Sam Neill was an absolute delight in that movie. And Joan listed off a great number of roles that he's played over the year. He was super dark in the movie The Piano, if you haven't. That's an old one. God, that's from, like, what, 1991 or so? Anna Paquin was 11 or 12 years old. She won the Academy Award for that one. And at any rate, he is tremendous in that movie. And Joan mentioned Peaky Blinders. He is such a despicable character in that series. I mean, just gut-wrenchingly good at being horrible. At any rate, just a great actor. And I had followed him on social media and his winery and his adventures there. And he just always seemed to have the time for people. And again, seeing all the outpouring of love from his universe of work, you know, people he had worked with throughout his career is a tribute to how much fun. Because look, there are people who we'll talk about one in a moment, but you know, there are people who we lose, you know, and it hits us all differently. If it's someone who meant something in your life, to have that sort of character that you just enjoy seeing. At any rate, it's very sad to hear about Sam Neill. He apparently had been battling cancer previously, and we haven't received any information. And nor, you know, it's one of those things where people want to know how or why someone passed away. And, you know, it's different when they're electeds. But at any rate, just really sad to hear about Sam Neill. And then, yes, Lindsey Graham. Wow. I woke up yesterday morning, and it's one of those things where there are times, because I do some social media content, I make some reels and I, you know, post stories and columns, essays and thoughts, cartoons. Me and Jerry Walski run the Patty Basket Show page. And so you'll see, you know, commentary on a wide variety of things there. And there have been times over the last 6 months that I've woken up to just, I mean, when we invaded Venezuela, when we started bombing Iran, just a couple, I mean, the murders of Renee Good and Alex Preddy, and I do call them that, if you want. You know what? We're not going to break those down again, because now we have, within the span of 1 week, I don't believe, at least I do not yet have the name of the young man in Biddeford, Maine, who was killed this morning. But we do have Lorenzo Salgado Araujo, who was killed last Tuesday while he was on his way to work. And this relates directly to the reaction to Lindsey Graham's passing. Lorenzo Salgado Araujo has been here for 35 years. And in 2013, there was a legislation drafted in part by Senator Lindsey Graham, the DREAM Act, which was a pathway to citizenship, which would retroactively grant, for those who were here with permission, a pathway to citizenship, which would have included Lorenzo Salgado Araujo. And it's been interesting to watch and listen to some of the reactions. I mean, I have my own thoughts, in particular when it comes to his hissy fit over Brett Kavanaugh. You're so mean to him. Like, that was basically his reaction when they had Brett Kavanaugh on the hearings. And he said prior to that, during the Obama administration, and I have this audio on a clip I made, he said in a committee hearing or whatever forum it was, I know it was behind all the desks and everything, but he said, if the next president who was elected in 2016 is, you know, if they have to appoint another Supreme Court justice, and if it's in the last year and heading into an election, that they would not seat that justice. And that, and yet 8 days before, am I screaming? 8 days before an election, what do? They seat Amy Coney Barrett because of how mean they had been to Brett Kavanaugh. They hurt Brett Kavanaugh's feelings because he likes beer. I drink beer. And that's just one of those, just a couple of things. Lindsey Graham learning, just sort of like, because there's a point where, I mean, I should not even know this much about a senator from South Carolina. And yet when they have this kind of impact, just like we know way more about a senator from Wisconsin during the McCarthy era, you know, having this national impact on us, this grip on policy, all because he wanted to lick the boots of this president. And I'm being as uncrass as I possibly can. That's the nicest thing I can say about the way he behaved over the last decade. This whole idea that I guess he was friends with John McCain and maybe, you know, whatever the way the closest person with power, maybe, or the person that convinces him, or because he had said that if Trump wins, that their party would be lost, that he was a racist, that he, you know, that there was no reason for him, that he would be dangerous as a president. And not only did nothing change, it got worse. I mean, how do you, a month ago, he said that Lindsey Graham said that Trump was just behind God in status. I mean, what? I'm not a fan of a lot of the reactions from liberals and people who fight for human rights, saying that he was a hero, that he loved this country. Like, you know, here's a thought for a moment like this. And I'm not celebrating his passing, but I'm certainly not going to. It's sad, and I'm sad for his family and his sister, for the people who loved him. I'm sad for the people who he has harmed for decades. I was sad before he died. I don't know what to tell you. How am I supposed to? His passing doesn't change his legacy. And the idea that the electeds, whether it's Dick Durbin or Tammy Duckworth or Amy Klobuchar, wrote a longer tribute to Lindsey Graham than she did for Melissa Hortman, who was assassinated in her home with her husband and dog. And I'm not. How about just thoughts and prayers? Couldn't they have just said thoughts and prayers? That seems, isn't that what you do when a child is ripped in half by bullets in their classroom and can only be identified by their green Chuck Converse? Isn't that, don't we just say thoughts and prayers? Isn't that, I thought that was a policy for Republicans, that you say thoughts and prayers. Because what it smacks of is that they don't understand how much harm he did. They're insulated in D.C. with these relationships, and Durbin telling this story about having dinner and, you know, and how funny he was. And that's what Cory Booker said, because it reminds us that the policies that get through, whether or not they have power, you know, whether or not it's the Republicans who are driving the bus and we're all just like just trying to get out of the way and not get run over. They're all in the bus with them. They're all together. Like, they just look at it like, oh, that would suck if we hit them. Oh, well, I guess we got it. Well, at least we're on the bus. I just came with that analogy. I don't know if that works, but I just got a little angry. Yeah, their policies, the policies that backfire, the policies that, for example, like today in Biddeford, Maine, when we continue to fund ICE at these levels, what is it? $250 billion, and they still can't wear body cams. I'm seeing arguments on my social media page that they're not required. In fact, they are required by their own ICE policy. And the idea that over and over again, because I had gone back to Renee Good, because Kristi Noem back in January with her big stupid Yosemite Sam hat came out and said that Renee Good had ambushed, that they had gotten stuck in the ice, that they were trying to push their car out, and she ambushed them. And yet you could see the footage of them rolling up to her car, jumping out of their car, yanking on her door. Jonathan Ross putting his body in front of her car, which goes against the policy of law enforcement. Forgive me if I'm not going to believe ICE when they say anybody turns their car into a weapon. Don't get in front of the car. Don't shoot at a moving vehicle is also their training. Jim, am I yelling? Hold on, what time? You know what, Jim? Everybody online, I'm going to take a break here, and we'll take your phone call, 773-763-9278. 773-763-9278. Tots and prayers for those who need them. 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
0: Thank you so much for joining us as we continue our drive home. I just got a message from the political cartoonist of the Chicago Tribune. He'll be joining us at 6 o'clock. Paul Shavari, that is a production note on the air. I'll get you the phone number for Scott Stantis. Actually, we'll probably do Zoom. I'll send him the Zoom link and we'll do it that way so we don't have to worry about the phone lines or anything like that. So Scott Stantis joining us at 6 o'clock and very excited. By the way, just got a production note. We will also be having Matt McNeil on Friday at 6 o'clock. Again, that's on Friday at 6 o'clock. With Matt McNeil from KTNF AM 950 Minneapolis, St. Paul. And I'm very excited to talk to him later in the week. Let's get to our phone calls. Jim, I believe I was yelling a little bit. Thank you to the texters, by the way, for your kindness. What's on your mind, my friend?
13: Eugenics, Patty. You know, a thing that came up in the 20s and 30s. Yeah. And it's this idea that one Homo sapien, by his birthright, is superior to another Homo sapien. And that, to me, anybody who believes that is nuts. Like, it's just like we found out today. We've got Lindsey Graham on Friday night. Didn't know he was going to be done on Saturday. The point is, when you've got these, you know, these people talking about immigrants like they're not equal to life, liberty, and pursuit of happiness, not equal to eat and live until they die. They can't exist because some group of people believe that they're superior to this other group of people. That to me is just insane. I've never thought like that in my life, because the truth of the matter is they're just as human as I am. And they're just like Lindsey Graham. You know, Friday, tonight, we might be talking, Patty, by tomorrow I might be dead at 5 o'clock. The point is, nobody is superior to anybody. But that was a eugenics theory in the 20s and 30s. Germany carried to an extreme. And, you know, well, but this go
0: know,
13: ahead, Patty.
0: You know, Jim, in addition to wanting to control the population of black and brown people, eugenics is also deeply rooted in getting rid of or exterminating disabilities, people with disabilities as well. And I think now we can also say that that's the goal of people who see trans individuals is a form of eugenics.
13: Yeah, I agree. But why would anybody in their right mind think that you couldn't be disabled or you couldn't be on death's door? Or you can't, I mean, you know, in other words, and my point is, if you think you're that immortal that somebody with disabilities should be snuffed out, because why? Because you decide they can't run as fast as you, or they can't they can't do the same things you do? I mean, what is that? That's insane. That's totally insane. But, I mean, we're living in a century that, you know, this is still sticks around from 100 years ago. And it's so strange to do that when they know, when There's no such thing as a group of individuals who are superior to another group
0: I
13: of
0: know.
13: Individuals.
0: Yeah.
13: I've never met any. Have you ever met anybody who's superior to another group of individuals?
0: No,
13: I
0: not
13: never
0: a group.
13: Have.
0: I mean, I've certainly been in the presence of people and be like, I am over my skis. That's how I feel with Griffin. And
13: But still, you're his mother, and you are subjected to the same things Griffin's subjected to. We're all subjected to. I mean, death is inevitable, Patty. It's inevitable. You know that. As soon as you're a kid, you know that. And the point is, when you're looking at another person, you know, I've mentioned this before. Compassion is a Greek word for suffering along with. And you've got to be able to suffer along with anybody.
0: Yeah.
13: To be able to assist them.
0: You know, you bring up something that just made me think, you know, and maybe that's the problem, is that people would rather not feel that suffering. They don't want to feel that pain. And they think that eliminating other people, it's painful for them to see someone different. It's painful for them to see chaos. Someone just texted and asked me to remember and mention situations that the homeless and people with disabilities are facing because of sleeping bans, Medicaid cuts. You know, that's another thing. I've mentioned this before. To me, people who are progressive and want to find solutions to help people are people. If you come across someone who's homeless and you think, what can I do to help? What can we do to avoid this? What could help this person, right? Any one of those things. And if you think, why do I have to see this? Get rid of this person. That's a conservative to me. That's somebody who's in MAGA. Those are like, right?
13: Yeah, but
0: they're annoyed by it.
13: No, that's true. But your first instinct is to help the individual,
0: yes,
13: regardless of the shape that they're in.
0: Yeah, regardless of how it makes you feel, right? Like, if you feel disgusted or annoyed, but the thing should be, at the base of it should be, if they truly are Christians, is what can I do to help?
13: Yeah, I don't care if you're a Christian or you're not a Christian, or you're whatever you are. The point is, you're in the same boat as that bugger is. I mean, that's the truth. I mean, I don't care if you're disabled, not disabled. I mean, my God, when I go through the history of the people I knew, some were disabled, some were drowned, some were accidents. I mean, you name it. And the point is, why would you... take USA. Let's take that for instance. That was instituted by Jack Kennedy. And it was altruistic, Patty. It was done to help people survive in different places in the world. And his brother-in-law started the Peace Corps. Those weren't done for power or done for anything money-wise. It was done to help people. To help people survive, just like they want to survive, just like Jack Kennedy wanted to survive, just like Schreiber wanted to survive. I mean, we're all in that boat. We all understand that. So, I mean, why would they cut out USA? Think of the torture that these poor people, they can't get mosquito nets. They can't get actually, they suffer with malaria and die, which they shouldn't have to. And I mean, I don't know. Of course, I've never been a Republican. I don't even know what a Republican, I don't even know how they think. But in the old days, you know, it was defense and be conservative. But now it's gone into some different era that I can't even explain. Anyway, Patty, I don't know what to say.
0: Thanks.
13: It's just nuts.
0: Thanks, Jim.
13: It's nuts. Take care, Patty.
0: I appreciate it. Take care. Let's get to Paul in Seattle. What's on your mind, Paul?
14: Yeah, Patty, did you hear the clip that John played about what Tom Wolfe had to say about Lindsey Graham?
0: I did not.
14: This is that the reason that Lindsey Graham sucked up to Trump is because that Trump was holding out Lindsey Graham's being gay against him.
0: That's something that's well known. I mean, we've all talked about it, and I always felt like, if there was something there, there would be more people coming out. I don't know if they were afraid of being sued or if there was some.
14: You're right. I've heard of it. There was the supposition. Stephanie Miller show kind of makes jokes about it.
0: Right.
14: And sometimes I knew the idea was there, but I don't know. But apparently, let's say that most people, even in South Carolina, had the same kind of, I've heard that, but. The problem is when Trump says, I mean, it doesn't really matter to us, but when Trump says, I'll use it to ruin you, then it does matter to people.
0: Right. That makes sense.
14: I see
0: what you're saying. Sure.
14: Yeah. So, but then this tells you something about Lindsey Graham, that he's so spineless that he goes, okay, I'll do whatever you say. That's not living as who you are. That's saying, oh yeah, you're going to ruin me because I'm gay. If he was going to say, I'm going to ruin you because you're blind, Paul, I'd say, go ahead, destroy yourself doing that. go ahead and show us all who you are. That's what I would say. But Lindsey Graham couldn't do that. The other thing about Lindsey Graham's death is that I guess it's just that the reporting in this country is so bad. I'll just leave it there. That the reports were, it sounds very suspicious. Now, it was he suddenly fell ill and died. And right. I'm like, before he could get to the emergency room?
0: Right.
14: I've fallen ill. It's like,
0: well,
14: whatever it is.
0: I will say, having been in the house when my father had dissected aorta, my father, now it was secondary to his lung cancer, but we knew that we knew it from a scan that it was possible, but he didn't even know. He didn't wake me up. I would have taken him to the emergency room. My father did not wake me up the night that he died or the morning. He was in pain all night. He did not go to the hospital either and died at home of a dissected aorta. He just thought that he was having back pain. Really?
14: Right. But first of all, there was some indication and this was how many years ago?
0: Right. No, it's fair. That's fair. I'm just saying it's possible to think that you'll just... But what my understanding was that he didn't want to go. He said he wasn't feeling well and didn't want to go and would wait to go to the hospital. I'm not... neither here nor there, but yeah, go ahead.
14: Well, that's what I'm saying. That if... First of all, he's got such great health care. If he has a cardiac condition, then he knows what it is and, oh, you better go. Better go to the emergency room. Okay, so that makes me think he might not be feeling well. The first thing I thought is, oh, this is Putin, poisoned him.
0: That was a lot of people thought that, for sure, yeah.
14: Yeah, okay, so, and then we have Mitch McConnell releases his office, releases a statement.
0: And Paul didn't even mention the death of Lindsey Graham, which I thought was wild. Didn't say like...
14: But then they did release this perfunctory, he's been a good friend to Elaine and I, and, you know, and the thoughts and prayers, I'm like... Listen, nobody who's been in the hospital for 30 days says it like that. That came from his secretary. And here's the other thing. They're trying this whole thing, this photograph, what Jimmy Kimmel was making fun of, the Washington Post and Mitch McConnell sitting up in bed with his wife, and which is very AI-able, I guess. But yeah. I was thinking, here's the thing. If you're in the hospital in your 80s, and I've gone through this with my mom when she was alive and has been in the hospital for every week that you're in the hospital, that's a week in inpatient rehab and a month, an additional month at home rehab. So at this point, regardless, Mitch McConnell will be, if he were released today, he would be in inpatient rehab for another month and another 4 months or 5 months in at-home rehab. You wouldn't return to work for 6 months.
0: Right.
14: The other thing is that you just get, he says his office said that or whatever, the report was that, he's been just holding it for doing tests. No, they don't keep you in the hospital. If all they need to do is test you, right. You come back and do the test. You don't keep you there.
0: Right.
14: So if he's still there because they're doing treatment, at this point, the hospital staff, at this point, weeks ago, they were thinking, we got to get him out of here and into rehab because this happened to my mom. My mom was in the hospital for 21 days, got weaker and weaker and weaker. And we thought, this is it. This is the end. Mom's going to die. And she finally got out and she recovered. But it took her, she was 21 days in the hospital, 21 days in inpatient rehab, and it took her 4 months to recover from that. I thought when she came home from the whole thing, I went, oh my God, my mom has brain damage. And it was just like, she was so unrecovered. And then it was months before she came back to being mom again.
0: Yeah.
14: I don't trust anything.
0: Oh, no.
14: Isn't that horrible that we don't trust anything that's going on with our government?
0: No.
14: That we can get any straight facts. That's weird.
0: It is very weird. Thanks for calling, Paul. Appreciate it. Have a good night, and we'll talk to you again soon. Let's take a break here. We'll continue taking your phone calls at 773-763-9278. That's 773-763-9278. Phone lines are open. Coming up at 6, we'll talk to Scott Stantis, and then we'll have our friends in from HACC and the event for raising money and awareness to get some health care for some folks who need it. 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
15: NBC News Radio, I'm Mark Mayfield. Lindsey Graham's sister is expected to be sworn in on Tuesday as she steps in to fill his South Carolina Senate seat until the end of his term following his sudden death. South Carolina Governor Henry McMaster announced on Monday that the late Senator Graham's sister, Darlene, will serve in the role until the term ends in January. A third consecutive night of U.S. strikes against Iran has been carried out. President Trump spoke from the Oval Office following U.S. Central Command's announcement of the new strikes.
16: They want to make a deal. They came back. We made a deal 2 days ago, and they want to make a deal. They've been negotiating for 47 years, but nobody's ever hit them militarily. We're hitting them very hard.
15: U.S. Central Command says the strikes were at the direction of President Trump and will continue to degrade Iran's ability to attack innocent civilians and commercial shipping in the Strait of Hormuz. And one person is dead following an ICE-involved shooting in Maine. It happened in Biddeford, south of Portland. Mark Mayfield, NBC News Radio.
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21: Time now for a quick look at our KKNW weather update. Tonight we've got clear skies with a low of 56. For tomorrow, sunny skies throughout the day and a high of 80. On Wednesday, looks like we've got mostly cloudy skies through mid-morning with a gradual clearing and a high of 82. For Thursday, a chance of rain and a chance of showers and thunderstorms, but otherwise partly sunny skies with a high of 77. For Friday, mostly sunny skies with a high of 76. And this weekend, sunny skies with a high of 77.
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9: It's Driving It Home with Patty Vasquez.
0: We are taking your phone calls. By the way, when you do call in, that's Paul Shavari on the microphone. We still have to talk about the World Cup. We haven't even... Are you on my board? You are on my board. Hi.
24: Hello.
0: Oh, my God.
24: I made sure to put myself
0: Thank
24: on
0: Thank you. Well, you can remind me and say, hey, if you want to chat, you can always say, I messaged you about the game. That was crazy.
24: Oh, it was. Yeah. You messaged me about Argentina versus Switzerland. Or no, England versus Norway.
0: I did not watch the other one.
24: You got to remember, I'm here working, so I'm not exactly watching it.
0: I understand that. I figured that you might have time to like catch some highlights and things
24: as
0: like that.
24: As far as the people that sign my paycheck, I don't watch a lick of World Cup when I'm on the clock.
0: But here's the thing. Because you are also a commentator on my show, I would say it's work-related.
24: Yeah,
0: I don't think that's...
24: and that's where I find my times when I can. Yeah,
0: I don't see how that's a problem. That was crazy. So we took Declan to a pub. We went over to Vaughn's. You know, like my Vaughn's over there.
24: Oh, you watched over at Vaughn's or similar to Vaughn's?
0: Vaughn's.
24: Went to Vaughn's.
0: I went over to Vaughn's. We grabbed a booth and we had a pint. And I was there long enough to see both score. And then, that second one. And everyone's was watching. I mean, like Holland. Do you think there was anything? Do you really believe that he just didn't see him to pass him the ball?
24: That wasn't the one that everyone said hit the wire.
0: The crossbar?
24: The
0: no. That's also problematic. Yeah.
24: Okay, now keep in mind, I haven't seen these. So you're talking about Norway's one goal that they scored, right?
0: They scored one, and then they could have scored a second. Holland was open. It was 2-1. I don't know how I don't know what the names of these things are. But at any rate, there was a moment. Yes, and then the ball hit the wire later. I think that was in the overtime. I didn't know there was overtime. So because they're heading into the final four, now they have overtime. There's no ties.
24: Yeah, in the knockout round, since there has to be a winner, it can't end in a draw. So it'll be like the 2 45-minute halves, like we see, and then there's no golden goal, so it's not like the game-winning goal in overtime or whatever. So you'll have 2 15-minute additional extra periods, and then if they can't determine a winner, it goes to penalty kicks.
0: Okay. So did you have any feelings about it? Did you prefer to have England or...
24: I don't really have I guess Norway would have been fun, yes. I think, because it's like the different team, someone that hasn't won it before, and they've been kind of the darlings of this World Cup. But the final four, I think, were the top four in the rankings going into the tournament. I think it's who FIFA wants. It's going to drive the most dollars. I don't really have a dog in this fight. I think it's interesting. Like Spain and France was something that was on my radar ahead of time when the tournament started. I was like, oh, that would be a great final. But then I found out in their groups, it's like, okay, unless one of them gets second place, if they win their groups, it'll only be a semifinal. England and Argentina is going to be an interesting one because Argentina seems to have like the referee's favor and all of this luck. But lately, England has found a way to kind of like turn it on all of a sudden.
0: Yeah. It seemed that way, and people, I don't know the name of this, the player that hit the game-winning goal in overtime.

0: Research shows, on average, car accident victims with a lawyer get over 3 times more money than those without one. Better off with Blue Hop.
1: Funds or misidentifying funds, and they've gotten away with it, and they tend to win a lot of championships.
2: Yes.
1: So, and other smaller clubs get punished for way lesser things. So, yeah.
2: All right. Well, it was funny because there was obviously I learned everything I know about World Cup soccer from social media, and there was an English guy say, an Irish guy saying, "Of course, we're rooting for Norway." I don't care because I guess Declan Rice is Irish, and he goes, "He's a traitor." So we're deaf. He goes, "Look, Norway are the Vikings. They came to Ireland once. They gave us Dublin. The English gave us famine, and then told us we brought it on ourselves." He said, "I don't care if Declan Rice is from Ireland; he's a traitor." So it was, all these videos have been fun to watch. So congratulations! So it's England. I don't know who else.
1: England versus Argentina will be on Wednesday.
2: Okay.
1: France versus Spain on Tuesday tomorrow.
2: Okay. I don't know how I feel about any of this. I'll define my feels on it. I'm trying to get excited.
1: In terms of picking a team,
2: I was excited. It was exciting to watch Haaland. Even when you have to watch the videos of him not getting the ball. Like he's just kind of like he goes like this. He's got his hands out like I'm open. Hello, I'm over here. And yes, and then the ball hitting the wire, also problematic.
1: Yeah, I guess FIFA showed like a different angle of it, and it didn't look like it hit it at all. So I don't know, but I mean, I know that like there's like tracking inside of the ball. So if it did hit something,
2: it would
1: signal to the referee.
2: Yeah. And then there was one call on Haaland on that goal, on the goal that they called back. What do you call it? They took it away.
1: Yeah.
2: Yeah, I've seen way worse hits since I've been watching in this brief time. Now, before I get to the phone calls, one more thing. There's a documentary, I guess, coming out about the Women's World Cup from 1971 in Mexico City. Do you know this history?
1: No idea, yeah.
2: They basically banned them afterwards for a while. So I want to learn more about that, too, in women's sports. Of course, we are in the opening days. There's about 3 weeks left before the Women's Professional Baseball League opens in Springfield on August 1st. There are 4 teams, and I'm going to dive into this, but they're all 4 teams are like their names are rooted in history, like women who were groundbreaking. So they're kind of all named after. So I'm fascinated by that. So I want to learn more. At any rate, all right. Cool.
1: I did look up Jude Bellingham and Erling Haaland played on Borussia Dortmund in Germany. Like,
2: yeah, that's what
1: three
2: I thought.
1: Or 4 years
2: I have
1: ago.
2: No idea. They played on Borussia German. But
1: Borussia Dortmund.
2: Dortmund. All right. Yes.
1: In Bundesliga.
2: That's what you said. I don't know. All right. Thank you, Paul. Thank you for the update.
1: Anytime.
2: Let's see. We got Roosevelt. Roosevelt, this is confusing because I feel like you're calling and texting me at the same time. So let's see what's going on. Hey, Roosevelt, what's on your mind, my friend? Oh, FIFA's princess. Messi is FIFA's princess?
3: Yeah, you were talking about...
2: Is that funny? Who is this?
3: So you're talking about social media. So what's going on in the Latin world or social media that I don't know if you saw the game between Egypt and Argentina. But with 11 minutes left, they scored 3 goals. That is so rare. I don't know a lot about soccer. But once you got 1 goal, it's very hard to overcome even that 1 goal.
2: Yeah.
3: They had to overcome 2 goals, and they got 3 goals in 11 minutes. Now, how does the defense break down with 11 minutes left? I'm talking about Egypt. And there were some calls that were missed. So that's why they're calling this guy FIFA's princess, because I believe, just like a lot of Latin people, that they want Argentina to win. Who's in Argentina? Messi. Who's the most popular? Messi. Who has the records? Messi. Which shirts? I mean, whatever. The shirts, whatever they wear. Anyway, that's the number one sell. And that guy is corrupt. Infantino is corrupt because of the fact that he let Trump help the USA team because he took back that red card.
2: With the shenanigans that went on with the Olympics and what was going to happen in Chicago and the bribery from Brazil in order to get the Olympics I have no doubt. And then did you hear me last week when I was talking about what they wanted from the city of Chicago, Paul and Roosevelt, that they wanted FIFA wanted the city of Chicago to pay for a dome that would cost between $50 and $100 million over Soldier Field? They wanted the right to be able to do that.
1: Just for this tournament.
2: Just for the World Cup this year.

0: Wow.
1: Yeah. So, you know what? As much as my feelings about Rahm Emanuel aside, thank you.
0: Hey, you got to hand it to FIFA, though, that at least they came up with a quicker solution than anyone else in the state did.
1: My husband made a good point. Sorry, Roosevelt, you're in this conversation now. My husband made a good point. He's like, what kind of conversations were they having with the Bears owners? Was that a Bears owners requirement? Mm-hmm. You know what I mean? Like, was there shenanigans going on between FIFA and the Bears owner? I mean, it's an interesting, I'm just saying, if we're in this in this shady territory.
0: True.
2: Infantino's corrupt, man. I mean, to let Trump do that, and like I said, I told you this before on your show, that ever since he gave Trump that, he opened up the gates of shenanigans going on. And so I don't want Argentina to win, but no. I believe Argentina is going to win. And if it ain't Argentina, if it's not fixed, if it's not Infantino, I believe it's going to be. Did England win?
1: Yes, it was. It's England, Argentina, France, and what was it? Paul knows the fourth one. France, Spain, Argentina, and England. That's all four, right?
0: You got it.
2: Okay. Yeah. So
1: Paul's going to give me flashcards from now on. Then we'll be texting him. Now what's happening? I don't understand what just happened. What was that, President?
2: Did you hear me?
1: You know what was that?
2: Can you hear me?
1: Yes.
2: Can you? Yeah. Okay. That game between Mexico and England, by the way, so far has been the most watched game. I believe it was 70 million around the world that saw that game.
1: Wow.
2: But England, I love that game because of the fact that they shook their hands. Did you see that 17-year-old Mexican player?
1: Yes, such
2: was
1: a sweet
2: crying,
1: kid. Yeah.
2: Crying. And the British guy, the English guy, I love that. He took his jersey off and gave it to him.
1: Yeah.
2: You know, and because the kid kind of messed up a little bit, you know? But, yeah.
1: Hey, what are you going to do? It's all games. Thanks, Roosevelt. Have a great night. Good hearing from you, my friend.
2: Thank you.
1: Let's take a break here. Continue our conversation when we come back. If you want to join us, 773-763-9278. That's 773-763-9278. You can call or text. I am getting your text messages, and I appreciate that you joined us. 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

0: continue our drive home. I want to keep you up to date on what's going on for the rest of our schedule as well. Of course, coming up tonight after the show is Politics Bar, followed by Matt McNeil from KTNF AM 950 Minneapolis, St. Paul. And tomorrow on Choose Views, Richard Choose guests are Amber Wallen, Executive Director of the State Revenue Alliance, Adam Snyder, Director of Communications for the Governor's Highway Safety Association, Corbin Trent, Democratic Strategist and publisher of America's Undoing on Substack, and this is going to be so interesting, you guys. Please tune in for the whole show, including the conversation, and especially the conversation with Dr. Annie Andrews, pediatrician, public health expert, and candidate for U.S. Senate in South Carolina. She was running against Lindsey Graham, so it'll be interesting to see how that all shakes out now, because apparently, I don't understand not just even the formalities or the thought process of deciding to appoint Lindsey Graham's sister to his seat. And you know what also struck me, if you were listening to Joan's show, she played audio of someone speaking on the floor of the Senate talking about how they had draped a black cloth over Lindsey Graham's desk and had a bowl of white roses. And apparently his desk was that also of John Calhoun. And I'm not sure do you really want to be proud of sitting at the desk of, I guess maybe it's birds of a feather, sitting in the desk of a white supremacist who owned dozens of slaves and aggressively championed the institution of slavery. And he was the one, if you're not familiar, had this thesis of the positive good, in that he's one of those people that back in the day, in the 1830s, argued that slavery was a beneficial system that elevated black people and enabled white democracy. So I guess it's fitting that that was the seat that Lindsey Graham had. So there you go. Yeah, I was driving and hearing that, like, we're all supposed to go, oh, he sat in John Calhoun's seat. Yeah, the fact that there are elected, there are Republicans in that chamber who was like, yeah, you know who used to sit here? Oh, the white supremacist used to sit in this chair. Lindsey sits in the white supremacist chair. Just saying, he believed in a racial hierarchy, arguing from the Senate. John Calhoun argued that the Caucasian race was the supreme race, and that incorporating non-white populations would lead to destruction. So I'm just saying, I guess it's fitting that I'm a little fired up today, especially when in the span of 6 days, two men who have been shot and killed by ICE agents, these poorly trained, dangerous thugs, who both men, both times, Lorenzo Salgado Araujo last week was not the target for their operation in the first place. And everybody wants to talk about how they were, first of all, they were driving unmarked vehicles. Everyone talks about, like, when law enforcement pulls you over. Guess what? When somebody is driving behind me, trying to cut me off, speeding up behind me, hitting my bumper, my first thought is, oh, I guess this guy's trying to pull me over. They didn't use their sirens until they started aggressively approaching him. So they had sirens. Why didn't they not turn the sirens on? That's according to the witnesses. I'm telling you, this Department of Homeland Security, their entire policy for migrants, regardless of their legal status, because he was here, so he was being sponsored by his son for 35 years. And by the way, if Lindsey Graham's legislation that he had worked on, the DREAM Act, had passed, Lorenzo Salgado Araujo would have qualified under that and would have been a U.S. citizen, because that was a pathway to being a legal citizen. They make it extremely hard so they can have this red meat for MAGA to go, oh, look, he was. And by the way, what is the punishment for being here illegally? What is the punishment for a traffic stop, for pulling an illegal U-turn, even if that's what law enforcement wanted to say he did? What is the punishment for that? Is it execution? Because you're scared? Because you're in front of a vehicle that you just drove off the road? That you chased down, you made somebody panic. And then today in Biddeford, Maine, again, another man, 26 years old, a Colombian national, who here with legal permission to work, so much so they gave him a Social Security number during this administration. And witnesses say that when the man emerged from the car with blood coming out of his head, he said, "I was trying to stop." The people, you miss me with this, just obey and comply. I had somebody on my Facebook page. I shared it on my the Patty Vasquez Show page. There are people drooling, just so excited for more brown people to die. For more black and brown people to be murdered by these poorly trained, aggressive, and dangerous thugs in our streets. Do you know that Renee Good's SUV is still shrink-wrapped and hasn't been properly processed? Does it? At least in Minnesota, we seem to have a pathway to charging these killers. I don't know if that's going to be the case in Texas. I don't know. Hell, I don't even know what we're doing here in Chicago, in Illinois, in Cook County, when it comes to the agents who shot and killed Salvador Gonzalez. I'm sorry. I may have had his name wrong. Please forgive me if I've gotten his name wrong. Miramar Martinez was shot five times. Are there any charges for her pending, for her case pending? There were against her, and they were dismissed because the judge ruled that the agents had lied. And they also had the text where the shooter was bragging about how many times he had shot her because he's a firearms instructor. And he was texting, he's like, five rounds, seven holes, boys. Top that kind of crap. Oh, I'm going to be mad at myself for not remembering the name of the man who was killed here in Chicago. He was one of the first killed on our streets. He was also, it was also on the road. I believe it was on the highway. Again, traffic stops are not punishable by execution. And Jonathan Ross walked in front of that vehicle as he was trained as Border Patrol. They would put themselves in front of a vehicle in order to have an excuse to shoot the drivers. So miss me with your BS. Oh, I am so mad at myself for not remembering this name. Hopefully someone's texting me the name of the first person who was killed here in Chicago. Hi, Maddie. Calhoun also came up with the idea of the filibuster. Oh, thank you, Maddie. That's a good point. ICE agents, Chicago. Now it's Googling with Patty now. We've got 15 seconds for me to find this. Here we go. On September 12th, thank you, Matt. Silverio Villegas. I knew as a Latino, I'm ashamed that I just sort of put in a name that sounded Latino. It happens to me. People call me Latino names, and I'm not crazy about it, so I apologize. And that was disrespectful for me to try and guess. ICE agents shot and killed 38-year-old Silverio Villegas Gonzalez in Franklin Park, a suburb of Chicago. And that was, I believe, whether he was targeted or the intended target or not. Again, pulling him over. The excuse was that he tried to flee or something. But they keep killing. It's 11 shootings by ICE agents since this administration took over. More in a moment on WCPT 820 Heartland Signal and KKNW 1150. Hi, everybody watching on our social media platforms. I appreciate it.
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3: Here on the reservation, with any major storms, we continuously lose power, and sometimes it'll be for days, sometimes it'll be for weeks, so we wanted to make sure that our elders were taken care of.
2: That's Tribal Utility Director Daryl Piause. 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When the grid is down, the solar panels and batteries directly power their homes, so people can get through an outage without disruption. The rest of the time, energy from the solar panels flows back to the grid, reducing residents' utility costs.
3: Most of our elders are on fixed incomes, And any way that we can help them save that money so they can put it towards groceries or put it towards gas, that was our priority.
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5: NBC News Radio, I'm Mark Mayfield. Lindsey Graham's sister is expected to be sworn in on Tuesday as she steps in to fill his South Carolina Senate seat until the end of his term following his sudden death. South Carolina Governor Henry McMaster announced on Monday that the late Senator Graham's sister Darlene will serve in the role until the term ends in January. Graham passed away over the weekend from aortic dissection, which is a tear in the body's main artery. The U.S. has conducted a third consecutive night of strikes against Iran. President Trump spoke from the Oval Office following U.S. Central Command's announcement of the new strikes.
6: They want to make a deal. They came back. We made a deal 2 days ago, and they want to make a deal. They've been negotiating for 47 years, but nobody's ever hit them militarily. We're hitting them very hard.
5: CENTCOM sent in a post on X that the latest strikes were at the direction of Trump and will continue to degrade Iran's ability to attack innocent civilians and commercial shipping in the Strait of Hormuz. This comes after the president said he's reinstating the blockade of the strait. In a post on Truth Social, Trump said the waterway is open and they're only stopping Iran's ships and customers from entering or leaving. New research shows millions of Americans are borrowing money or draining their savings to afford food. Michael Kastner reports.
7: According to the nonpartisan think tank Urban Institute, over 25% of working-age adults who relied on credit cards to buy groceries were either unable to pay their balance in full or missed their minimum payment. Research also found that about 20% of working-age adults said they dipped into long-term savings that weren't intended for everyday expenses, such as an emergency fund, at least once in the last 12 months to pay for groceries. The research highlights the financial strain many households face as the cost of living rises. I'm Michael Kastner.
5: One person is dead following an ICE-involved shooting in Maine. The man killed was a 26-year-old from Colombia who had been authorized to work in the U.S. You're listening to the latest from NBC News Radio. President Trump is gearing up for next month's Freedom 250 Grand Prix in the nation's capital. He welcomed several IndyCar drivers to the White House on Monday to preview the event.
8: On August 22nd and 23rd, it'll be an awesome display of American patriotism and raw horsepower and ingenuity.
5: Trump predicted this is going to be the most watched race ever. The White House says the race will showcase the majesty of D.C. as drivers navigate a track full of iconic monuments in celebration of America's 250th birthday. The Freedom 250 Grand Prix will be the first ever IndyCar race to be held in Washington, D.C. A meeting between former President Biden's son Hunter and white nationalist internet personality Nick Fuentes reportedly almost turned physical this past weekend. The meeting, arranged in a Philadelphia hotel room by independent journalist Andrew Callahan, was set up as a no-limits conversation. According to a report Monday from TMZ, the conversation soon grew tense, and Callahan had to intervene before it came to blows. The meeting is set to air later this month. Netflix is ordering a new competition series based on Monopoly. Scott Carr has more.
9: For fans of the board game or the 90s Monopoly Deluxe video game, the streaming channel says it's casting now for a series in which 12 contestants will compete for a $2 million grand prize. They'll play in a life-size Monopoly Town Square using strategy, alliances, and deal-making to stay ahead, like the game properties will be bought, sold, and foreclosed on. Monopoly's set to premiere in the fall of next year. I'm Scott Carr.
5: A man is seriously injured after being tossed in the air Friday by a charging bison at Yellowstone National Park. The man was walking with his grandson at a campground when the bison headbutted him, sending him flying. Bison also charged at a group of kids before a photographer stepped in to try and distract the animal. The victim complained of a lot of pain, but there's no update on his condition. And extreme heat is set to impact millions across the country this week. A heat dome that's been scorching the western part of the country is going to shift. Mark Mayfield, NBC News Radio.
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14: Time now for a quick look at our KKNW weather update. Tonight we've got clear skies with a low of 56. For tomorrow, sunny skies throughout the day and a high of 80. On Wednesday, looks like we've got mostly cloudy skies through mid-morning with a gradual clearing and a high of 82. For Thursday, a chance of rain and a chance of showers and thunderstorms, but otherwise partly sunny skies with a high of 77. For Friday, mostly sunny skies with a high of 76. And this weekend, sunny skies with a high of 77.
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0: 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And thank you to my friend Scott Stantis, who I called out of the bullpen. I said, you know what? I need to talk to somebody about all the craziness. Scott Stantis, the political cartoonist for the Chicago Tribune, joins us. Scott, how's Alabama these days?
1: Good. I'm not dead. I'm not pretending to be alive. This is, it's all good.
0: Yikes.
1: Things down here, weird as hell, as you might imagine.
0: Yeah.
1: I mean, we still continue to have, a gubernatorial candidate who doesn't live here, which is shocking. And Tommy Tuberville, rated recently by the Washington Press Corps as among the dumbest U.S. senators. And now there's a good chance he'll be among the dumbest U.S. governors. So lucky us. Lucky us. I got to tell you, I there are days I miss. Chicago politics are crazy and they're just as messed up, but they're not like, you know, this. it's preposterous. It really is.
0: Yeah, that is wild. I mean, he was the one that was holding up promotions in the military because he didn't want abortion coverage for women
1: right.
0: serving.
1: And now he's supporting the president and the secretary of war for not promoting people of color or people who happen to have, you know,
0: Vaginas.
1: Apparently. Yeah, apparently.
0: Jinx, you owe me a Coke.
1: That's not the word I would have picked, but there it is. this guy is, in the politics down here, and they just eat it up. It's crazy. But, you know, this is the state. Look back at George Wallace. What America did in 2016, and I told you this on the air, and I stand by it to this day. America elected George Wallace. They absolutely, a guy who, you know, segregation today, segregation tomorrow, segregation forever.
0: Yeah, these are
1: and
0: the best
1: by the
0: people.
1: Way, who also later said, you know, oh, I hear that. I had a radio show down here actually for a while, and that came up, and they said, oh, I got callers. Oh, he didn't mean it.
0: He didn't mean it. What does that
1: which
0: mean?
1: Makes it worse.
0: Oh my
1: Lester
0: God.
1: Maddox. Lester Maddox was a monster. He was the governor of Georgia and had the axe handles and used them to beat people. And I mean, he was a genuine, horrible, knuckle-dragging, racist piece of garbage. George Wallace was the same. And if he didn't mean it, then that makes it worse.
0: Well, in practice, view. I mean, what he was doing when it came to whether it was desegregation policies in the state. I mean, it's interesting that you mentioned this because did you hear the speech today? I don't know which senator was talking about Lindsey Graham's desk and, you know, talking about pointing over to it apparently, and it was cloaked in black draping and a bowl of white flowers. And he goes, and that was the desk of John Calhoun. And I'm like, well, that
1: oh,
0: tracks.
1: Wait.
0: Yeah, I was like, what?
1: Are you serious? Because that's, yes, that's record scratch. Now, explain to your audience, yes, who this is.
0: Go ahead. I talked about how he had the whole theory that slavery was good for black people and that it protected the hierarchy. That, I mean, the whole, you know, expanding slavery, the positive good doctrine. What's your take? I mean, the whole idea of, you know, the nullification, allowing states to ignore federal laws. Which part do you want to lock into?
1: Yeah, no, Calhoun was a monster.
0: Yes.
1: Why would you have his desk? He must have been from South Carolina, I'm assuming, because that's where a lot of many, yes, monsters come from.
0: Yeah, he was.
1: And Lindsey Graham, the thing is, I mean, and so I talk about George Wallace, if he didn't mean it. I mean, Lindsey Graham clearly believed in nothing other than Lindsey Graham.
0: Correct.
1: You know, his passing is not, a strike at the heart of the Republic. It's quite the opposite. South Carolina won't do the right thing. South Carolina's never done the right thing. I mean, beginning with Fort Sumter, and
0: yes,
1: moving forward.
0: Yes.
1: So we can't expect, you know, that would be miraculous, a Democrat taking that seat. They're talking about Lindsey Graham's sister.
0: Yes. That's my understanding, is they will appoint her to the seat.
1: Is that a done deal? Because I know that's what Trump said he wanted, and what Trump wants, apparently, you know, Republicans do.
0: Seems to be the case. And by the way, speaking of the candidates running in the Democrat on the Democratic side of the ballot, Dr. Annie Andrews will be on this station tomorrow with Richard Chu in the morning.
1: Cool.
0: Yeah. She's a pediatrician, public health expert. I mean, you know, qualified in a lot of.
1: Oh, she's a scientist. What? Oh, she believes in all that stuff? Peer-reviewed.
0: What?
1: Science? Oh, come on. That's for suckers, man. We all know that.
0: Yes. Yeah.
1: It's the feels. It's all about the feels. You know, for a group of people who I've seen bumper stickers around here, which, you know, for all the, I'm doing air quotes here, always great for radio, the politeness, you have the F your feelings, except mm-hmm. it doesn't
0: oh, yeah.
1: say F
0: Suck
1: your,
0: it up, your buttercup. Feelings. Yep.
1: Yeah, but it's all feelings for these people. It's all feelings for MAGA. It's nothing but feelings. I feel that,
0: yes.
1: A vaccine's made my child stupid. I said, well, maybe your genes did that more than anything else.
0: Yep.
1: I feel that this is, I feel, it's like, no, you don't have a right. You don't have a right to your own facts. You don't have a right to believe something that is not true.
0: Exactly.
1: I mean, you can. I mean, it's a free country. You can. And apparently most people do. But look at, I mean, I'm not sure if you're watching Fox at all or looking at the conservative side of all things on the Mitch McConnell's thing. And, you know, you probably already picked up on this where they ran a picture of him to prove that he's A-OK and the picture's 2 years old. And guess what? Computers now can actually tell.
0: Wait, that, I had not heard it confirmed that it's an old photo.
1: Yeah, it's apparently a 2.5 or 4-year-old photo of him when he was in the hospital before.
0: No.
1: At least that's what my... Yeah, that's one of my
0: political
1: friends.
0: I mean, I heard there's so much. We were talking about this earlier when it comes to Lindsey Graham. There were so many rumors about him being gay that, like, anybody saying today that he's gay, I'm like, yeah, I mean, like, okay. It's just like...
1: I don't care if he was gay.
0: I don't either.
1: The bad part is that he wouldn't come out. And if he... I mean, I would not care.
0: Right.
1: One iota. But some editorial cartoonists are passing around their favorite lines, and one of them is, sure, Mitch is evil, but don't forget, Lindsey did everything he did, only backwards and in heels.
0: Yeah. Wow. Well done. I'm not finding where it's confirmed that it was that it's a fake.
1: Oh, is it
0: photo.
1: Not confirmed?
0: I don't I'd know if it's confirmed, but a lot of people are saying it's AI, and people are bringing in experts. I mean, like 20 minutes ago, the Washington Post, McConnell took a photo with that day's newspaper. The internet has questions. People are asking AI experts. Independent internet latches onto conspiracies. Have you seen Jimmy Kimmel's image where he photoshops his face onto? Onto Mitch McConnell's body.
1: No,
0: it's pretty funny looking. But I mean, just to show you how seamless it would be to just put your face.
1: Yeah.
0: I mean, like that's, I'm sorry. I need a Zoom call. And you're telling me all these weeks, what are we in now? 5 weeks since the ambulance was called and he says he fell and he's recovering. And the reason that he didn't make a statement or hasn't gotten back to work is because he's afraid. He's too proud. He doesn't want to admit that he's getting weaker and older. Dude.
1: Well, and don't forget, these are the same people, myself included, who castigated, rightfully, in my mind, the Biden White House for hiding these things, that he, at the time, President Biden, was not and probably shouldn't have been president, certainly shouldn't have run for re-election. This is the same group. I mean, and Fox News is, I mean, the exact same people. Now, apparently, you know, hypocrisy, thy name is everybody in politics. You know, you and I have been covering this stuff for a long, long time.
0: Yeah.
1: And we know that. But the hypocrisy and just is at such an extreme white hot level now, Patty. It just, I can't, I've never seen anything like this. And, you know, Mitch McConnell, clearly something's going on. Now, the legislator, the congressperson, I'm sorry, I have to ask you, who was gone for several weeks. And this
0: is a mental health illness. I'll look it up. This one
1: was now was that a Republican or a Democrat?
0: Yes, it was a Republican who had voted against paid leave for health issues. Just, I would like that to hang in the air there for a moment. And that's who they are.
1: Yeah, that's who we're battling. That's who, I mean, that's the kind of thing you and I would agree on of mm-hmm. what the proper role of government. You and I, you know, come from issues in different directions, but I mean, there are things you and I can say, yeah, this is absolutely the right, or the purview of government should protect the weak.
0: It's interesting you say that we agree, we might disagree. I mean, where do you think, we haven't talked much about policy. I mean, where do we disagree now?
1: I know.
0: Because you and I both support, you
1: know.
0: Now? Yeah.
1: We don't.
0: No. Okay. There you go. Wow. Well, because we had disagreed. I think our biggest contention was abortion and, you know, some of those issues. And I would think that at this point you would agree that women dying in, you know, parking lots or bleeding out and not having access to appropriate care and the maternal health boards that are being disbanded. So you can't even count the bodies and the poverty that a lot of these babies are being born into because there's no support once these women who've been forced to have babies are. I'm just saying, it's a lot. I don't think this
1: The postnatal death rate has skyrocketed in this country.
0: Yeah.
1: Precise. And guess where that's happened?
0: Mm-hmm.
1: I mean, you don't have to guess. So
0: it was Tom Keene, by the way. Tom Keene returned to the U.S. House of Representatives after a four month absence without any explanation.
1: And by the way, that stinks too. And really haven't gotten much of an explanation. And if it was depression, and I'm going to be as sympathetic to mental health issues as the next person, but this doesn't pass that smell test. A lot of people are mentioning that it's probably substance abuse, which is, you know, again, glad, you know, Congressman Keene got some help if that's the case. But, you know, again, stop cutting programs that help people. Have you seen the numbers from USAID? I mean, there are issues with USAID. There are definite
0: with
1: ethical
0: any bureaucracy.
1: Issues
0: that, yep.
1: Yes. But.
0: And yes.
1: Let's talk about the big butt in the room, shall we, Patty?
0: You know what? Let's hold on to that butt and come back in a moment with Scott Stantis. We're going to continue our conversation with Scott Stantis, the political cartoonist for the Chicago Tribune. You can go to chicagotribune.com to find his work. Where else would you like to direct folks, Scott?
1: Oh, that's great. I'm at DMZ America, the podcast.
0: DMZ America, the podcast. And we're going to talk butts when we come back on WCPT 820 Heartland Signal.
1: And we got big butts.
0: Got big butts. And we cannot lie.
1: And we cannot lie.
0: Wow, I don't think we should sing that whole song on the air, but probably some sort of royalties. And Paul is asking just for the quality of the performance to stop. Let's take a break here and continue our conversation on KKNW 1150 in Seattle, KTNF AM 950 Minneapolis, St. Paul. Yes, your microphone is open. Go ahead. Oh, if you want to, I thought you were going to say something. Oh, you're trying to end this.
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0: I wanted Scott to sing the whole song. Oh, KNW 1150, KTNF AM 950 Minneapolis, St. Paul. Of course, we're broadcasting here on WCPT 820 Heartland Signal in Chicago. 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
0: We're hanging out with Scott Santis, the political cartoonist for the Chicago Tribune, and he was talking about elephants, the elephant in the room, and I don't know what that, do you remember what we were going to talk about, Scott Santis?
1: We were talking about big butts, but USAID and how the, USAID had some problems.
0: Oh, USAID.
1: And, but the numbers that are coming out now of people who are dying because of this, I'm trying really hard not to curse now, Patty, because it's just, I get so angry.
0: Yeah.
1: That this is something that, again, and this is my conservative nature. I really do believe you can do many things incrementally. Take, you know, wiping out USAID because it helps those dark people somewhere. Yep. That's the reason it got wiped out. It was because you had, you know, Elon Musk, who thinks that apartheid was not such a bad idea.
0: What?
1: I mean, oh well, have you heard quotes from his dad? Holy Mary, Mother of God!
0: Yikes.
1: Yeah. So
0: to your point, and a listener just texted me this, So Senator Ron Johnson says that proof of life photo is not a current one. So I guess that's the deal.
1: Yeah. No, apparently.
0: Sorry,
1: Oh, thank you. I like to be right once in a while.
0: Yeah.
1: It's the whole Mitch McConnell thing. I mean, is, and now looking at the numbers in the Senate, I mean, Trump holding off signing the transportation bill? No, the housing bill, the bipartisan housing bill, which the Republicans really wanted because they wanted to go out there and say, look, we can be bipartisan, which of course is horse feathers, but you know, they were going to run on that, and he kind of didn't let them. Because he wants his, I don't want people I don't like voting bill to pass. See, here's the thing. I mean, I can't look at any policy that this administration is doing. It's so rare that I can look at this and go, you know, and this is someone who worked in Republican politics. I grew up in them. I worked in them. I mean, for crying out loud, Patty, I worked on Richard Nixon's reelection campaign at 13.
0: Wow. I know.
1: Yeah, I know. That explains the, you know, strictly adhered to do not date list I was on for all of the years following. But I mean, you're talking about I died in the world, honest to God, worked on and got Republicans elected before I went into editorial cartooning kind of guy. And there is nothing about this Republican Party I recognize. And I'm angry. I think you can hear it in my voice. Mm-hmm. And weirdly, I'm hurt because this isn't what I signed up for. This isn't what I believe in.
0: Well, and you know how I felt 10 years ago that I was, you know, that I had felt that, one, you knew that I believed Trump not only could win, but was most likely to win, not just the nomination, but then also the election. And my argument had been how much hate had been sort of stirred up, had been unbottled, in particular during President Obama's administration, you know, and also it was funny. I was talking to Hal Sparks. Are you familiar with Hal Sparks? He's a comedian and also a radio host here at WCPT. And he made an interesting point about the sort of progression of the anti-hero shows that we sort of elevated over the last 20 years, from The Sopranos to Breaking Bad, you know, even like Nurse Jackie, where like the person who behaves really badly is the hero, and the person we identify with and does these horrible things. Mm-hmm. And we kind of want to, like, even Seinfeld, like going back, and these sort of selfish people, and, you know, who are do really horrible things to other people. There's a sort of like desensitizing to bad behavior that a lot of, and by the way, all those shows, like, I tried dipping into an episode of Sopranos, and I was like, this is horrifying. It was like brutal sexual violence both times that I tried to tune in. I was like, oh, this is not for me. I hated Seinfeld. Breaking Bad, I'm kind of begrudgingly watching because Griffin likes it, and at least Bob Odenkirk's character just came in. Oh, yeah, I can't. My dad died of lung cancer, and I have a severely disabled child. I was struggling. Like, the first episode, I was like, I can't do this. But I thought that, but anyway, my point being that there was, in the Republican Party, to me, it was sort of like they wanted the anti-hero, the person that does really horrible, despicable things, to be their guy, to be their, you know.
1: Yeah.
0: It's just the way it, I think that makes some sense in a lot of ways. They want this nasty, horrible people and to going do out the things that they think that should be done to people, like killing them in their cars, yanking them out of their vehicles, smashing windows, driving them off the road, pepper spraying protests. Like, they wanted all that stuff. They were waiting for that chaos. I'm sorry. Go ahead.
1: Well, and also employed the people who the Proud Boy, employment agency, or AKA ICE. And now apparently many of them are grousing that they're not getting the money they were promised.
0: Proud Boys. PPBs.
1: Not the Proud Boys.
0: Poor Proud Boys. Did someone not give you your check? ICE fest too small for you? Go ahead.
1: I cannot for the life of me. I mean, you understood it. You saw it coming. I would fight that fight all the time. Republicans are racist. No, we weren't racist. We're Republicans. None of that is untrue anymore. None of that is, all of that is applicable. All of that is, you go out in public now, and you see the T-shirts that some of these guys are wearing, and they're emboldened to wear. I mean, like I said, F Your Feelings is a popular one. Other ones, you know, guys wearing shirts and hats with guns on them. Mm-hmm. I mean, that's designed to get in your face, to make you feel uncomfortable, to scare you. These are just big, dumb, violent people, and they have a voice. And it's okay now. For now, I don't know where this goes from here. I mean, the hope, what the hope is. I'm not sure that's where it goes. I'm not sure we can put this genie back.
0: That
1: it took
0: part.
1: Us 25 years to quick story. There was an intern at the Birmingham News when I was working there, and they came across, they were on the photo department. They came across in the back of a closet a bunch of undeveloped film. And it was, it turns out it was coverage of the civil rights movement from down there. An interesting side note, they developed it and they ran a special section of it. And the photographer who took them said, I should have burned them because he thought because of those outside agitators. I'm not kidding.
0: Yeah.
1: But you see these guys, and my wife, who's one of the nicest people on the whole planet, looked at these photographs and says, why would they be so angry? I said, look at that guy. And one of the guys is at the lunch counter. And he's wearing a sweatshirt with holes in it. He's got a terrible haircut. He's ugly, and he's missing teeth. So this guy's clearly stupid. Made very bad decisions in his life. But in his crooked, weird, corroded little mind, he's still better than those people. And that's what we're dealing with now, is that guy's grandchildren, because, you know, apparently was allowed to breed, are now, they're back. And it took us 20 plus years to shame them into silence. And it wasn't shaming them out of, you know, because we dislike them, or they were shamed because they were saying stupid stuff. And I'm not a fan of stupid.
0: No.
1: And that's what this is. It's, I mean, I was listening to some comment that, okay, to walk it back, Scott. The president was saying today, and he talks like he's seven.
0: Oh my God, yeah. I know.
1: It's big, it's beautiful. Did you see when they put up that copy of the Declaration of Independence in the Oval Office?
0: No.
1: It's behind it has a little curtain.
0: Oh yeah, I have seen this, yes.
1: And they asked him, what does this mean to you?
0: Yep, I do.
1: It's a beautiful document. It's a big, beautiful document that tells me it's all about love. It's all about brotherhood. And you and I are history geeks. The Declaration of Independence is a lot of things. Love and brotherhood ain't one of them. It's about enumerating the sins of the king, that people have a right not to be oppressed. And what that told me is, this guy's never read the Declaration of Independence.
0: No.
1: It's not long, Patty.
0: We read it on the air this week because we read it on the day that it was actually read to the public. So, yes, it's not that long. Scott, I have to run because we have some guests coming in the studio. Maybe it's Mondays. Maybe instead of Fridays, it's Monday. We'll figure this out because I want to have you on regularly.
1: We'll figure this out.
0: So glad you do this today. My best to Janine.
1: Okay.
0: Thank you, my friend. Scott Santis, political cartoonist for Chicago Tribune. Go to chicagotribune.com to find his work. And I will see you later, my friend. That was so fun. That was great. Thank you.
1: That was. Thank you for letting me rant.
0: It was great. I appreciate you ranting. Love you, Scott. More after this on WCPT, KKNW, KTNF, AM 950, and we're broadcasting on Facebook, on YouTube, and Monaco Brewing Company Substack, right here in Chicago on WCPT 820 Heartland Signal. More after this. Let me find the right buttons. There's too many screens, Scott. There we go.
8: NBC News Radio. I'm Mark Mayfield. The U.S. Central Command says new strikes on Iran were at the direction of President Trump and will continue to degrade Iran's ability to attack innocent civilians and commercial shipping in the Strait of Hormuz. Multiple states' attorneys general are reportedly preparing a lawsuit to attempt to block Paramount's planned merger with Warner Brothers Discovery. Here's Daniel Martindale.
9: The New York Times reports California is leading the lawsuit and will be joined by New York, Washington State, and Connecticut, among others. Reuters previously reported the states could sue as early as this week. The proposed $111 billion deal would be one of the largest media mergers in history. A reported draft to the lawsuit currently circulating argues the merger would harm competition in the market for so-called tentpole films, the expensive blockbusters that account for a large portion of studio revenues. I'm Daniel Martindale.
8: And the semifinal round of the World Cup kicks off today as France battles Spain from Arlington. Mark Mayfield, NBC News Radio.
10: Time now for a quick look at our KKNW weather update. Tonight we've got clear skies with a low of 56. For tomorrow, sunny skies throughout the day and a high of 80. On Wednesday, looks like we've got mostly cloudy skies through mid-morning with a gradual clearing and a high of 82. For Thursday, a chance of rain and a chance of showers and thunderstorms, but otherwise partly sunny skies with a high of 77. For Friday, mostly sunny skies with a high of 76. And this weekend, sunny skies with a high of 77.
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0: 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Of course, our friends who are tuning in on Facebook and on YouTube, and maybe you're watching on Substack from Monaco Brewing Company. Now, people always ask me when I'm going to do a show, and because I talk for 2 hours a day. I figure you don't want to listen to me anymore, but I'm grateful for that. And fortunately, one of our friends who's appeared on the show previously messaged me and said, "Hey, we're doing an event. Will you come do some time?" And I said, "Yes, Elizabeth." How are you doing today, Elizabeth?
1: I'm doing great. How are you?
0: I'm very good. And Nicholas is with us as well. Do you prefer Nick or Nicholas? You said Nick.
2: You can call me Nicholas. I feel like I'm in trouble, though.
0: I know. What's your middle name, Nicholas?
2: Nicholas Wayne.
0: Wayne.
2: Wayne.
0: That's a very powerful middle name.
2: Thank you.
0: Nicholas Wayne. Well, so Nick and Elizabeth were with us previously to talk about amplifying the message to performers, in particular comedians, to create an environment where they can have access to health care. So this is HACC. Let folks know a little bit about this so we can catch them up as to why we're having this event, too.
1: Sure. It's the Health Alliance for Chicago Comedians, or HAC. We're proud of our HACs in this instance. We're a new nonprofit that is aiming to provide health insurance to comedians working in Chicago, providing subsidies and providing general access to care. We're just getting started, so we're really asking the community for support and for help, but we've had a really, really great reception of people who understand that the system that we have right now is not working for comedians, other artists, and contract workers in general. And so we're just excited to find more partnerships and more people that are interested in our mission.
0: And Nick, what if comics told you? Because I mean, I did comedy for a long time and didn't have, I was 26. But here's the thing. We didn't have the extension to 26 years old in the 90s for, you know, to have your parents' health insurance. So I went for about 6 years with no health insurance until I got married. We all know that in order to have health insurance, you have to have a full-time job, and having a full-time job makes it somewhat difficult to be a performing and touring comedian.
2: That's 100% correct. Yeah. And you know, I'm so honored to be opening for you and hosting for you at Ravenswood on Tap Street Fest. Thank you for doing the time, the legend, Patty Vasquez. But I'm happy you have health insurance now, but that's not the case for a lot of comedians currently working under 26 or otherwise. So being part of that community for so long, I've worked 4 or 5 jobs at once, never had a full-time health insurance plan from any of them. And I know that's not an uncommon experience. Many, many comedians face that, if not worse. So I somehow feel very privileged only paying $400 a month in premium for healthcare these days. So we're trying to make that burden less for everyone.
0: Well, and with the work that you've done, Elizabeth, you know, throughout your career, and knowing that in the situation now where we have subsidies that have gone away for a lot of folks, I mean, not that the Affordable Care Act was the biggest solution, and we obviously need more, but it's obviously a cry for better health insurance in general, right?
1: Yeah, absolutely. And that's one of the reasons we actually got connected to the Ravenswood Chamber of Commerce, as we were trying to find people that were finding different solutions and different ways to really meet the need of the community.
0: Yep. So we have with us from the Ravenswood Chamber, we have Amy and Jean. So first of all, let's start with you, Jean. Where are you from? Where are you from, my friend?
3: From Chicago. Grew up on the Northwest Side.
0: I'm sorry. Hello. Welcome to your neighborhood. No, I'm just kidding. I grew up in Norwood. Where'd you grow up?
3: Jefferson Park, Portage Park.
0: Okay.
3: Kind of moved around between there for a while.
0: Yeah. All right. So we're just going more at Portage or Jefferson Park?
3: Jefferson Park, mostly,
0: That platform at Portage Park. Did you ever jump off of that? There's a big platform diving. That was, do you know,
3: at the park,
0: isn't that crazy?
3: I'm scared of heights.
0: No, that was not for me.
3: That was
0: not my thing.
3: You're lucky to get me in the pool.
0: Where'd you go to high school?
3: Over at Northside Park.
0: Oh, excuse me. Lane Tech forever. Anyway, we're a little bit disgusting that way. We're a little bit too proud, aren't we?
3: It took me a while to get into my adult life and realize that my public school experience was not a public school experience.
0: Right.
3: So, you can heap all the...
0: Northside Prep is a fairly... Is that the newest of the school? The magnets of Walter Payton and Northside Prep are pretty close.
3: Yeah, I think Payton's newer. They weren't,
0: I think you're right.
3: I'm feeling old now thinking about high school.
0: Class of 89, baby. Back off. I know. That's fine. Then how about yourself, Amy? Where are you from originally?
4: I'm also from Chicago, born up in a little, well, not physically in the bungalow, but I was born, you know, downtown, went home to the bungalow over in West Rogers Park.
0: Oh, nice.
4: Spent a handful of years in Virginia for my mom's job. And then we came back to the Chicagoland area, Park Ridge. So I was right on the blue line, thankfully. Sure. So I was still able to get back to the city. Still, you know, very strong roots as Cubs fans. My parents are two of the biggest Cubs fans I know. So the entire time I was in Virginia, I was wearing Cubs stuff and Bulls stuff yeah. and any kind of Chicago they could put on me. And then for college, I came back into the city and I haven't left.
0: Oh, and so how did you, well, Gene, how did you get involved with the Ravenswood Chamber?
3: I hated my old job. and I answered
0: it. Do we find our next job that way a lot?
3: I answered a Craigslist ad.
0: Get out of here.
3: And here I am 12 years later.
0: Holy cats. So you don't hate this as much as the last one?
3: No, this place.

0: Research shows, on average, car accident victims with a lawyer get over 3 times more money than those without one. Better off with Blue Hop.
1: Is exploring ways to help reduce the cost of doing business for small businesses in Ravenswood specifically, but across Chicago. I know it's a top of mind conversation now, both cost of doing business in the city and access to health insurance. But one of the things we were seeing 10 years ago was that small businesses were having a hard time keeping talent and staying competitive with the benefits packages that larger companies could offer.
2: Sure.
1: So she found a way to provide access to group rate health insurance for our chamber members. And so we've been running that program for about 9 years now with, I think we're up to about 40 businesses that have employees getting access to insurance through our co-op.
2: Wow. So, and is this something that you had heard other people were doing? I mean, like, because I feel like this is what other, you know, people listening all over the country, you know, can he think, oh, you know, there are ways in order to make sure people feel like they're not trapped in a job that they hate or can stay someplace that they love just because of health insurance.
1: Yeah, it feels like that a lot of organizations were starting to explore this around that time. And I can tell you that based on the inquiries that we've gotten over the last 2 or 3 years from people like Elizabeth, that this is coming up increasingly. But at the time, there were a handful of other people we knew in the city that represented trade associations or other professional groups that were trying to figure this out. I think at some point I've talked to somebody related to Boy Scouts, somebody related to a Brewers Guild, a whole bunch of different trade associations that have attempted to go down this route. But it's been pretty successful for the chamber.
2: Oh, that's great to hear. And had you had insurance, like, was this a path for you? Had you had a previous employer? Was the Illuminate, which one was it?
3: Empirical Brewery.
2: Empirical, because Illuminated just closed, too.
3: Yeah,
2: which
3: yeah.
2: broke my heart. Oh, my God. Yep.
3: I actually had the Chamber's health insurance co-op, our brewery was a part of it. So I was able to get a PPO for not as much as I would be having it, you know, just out of pocket. And that really helped my husband and I when we were, you know, getting our feet as adults and everything. It was a really, really awesome thing to have access to. So it's amazing to see other people be able to get access to it as well.
2: Well, I'm so glad. And it's, so this, Elizabeth, was something you had talked to Jean about before, or you said you were looking for organizations that had found solutions?
4: Yeah, I've just been doing some research to try to find out, you know, what other ways people are handling this issue. And then actually the reporter at the Chicago Sun-Times, Alvia, she said, have you talked to Ravenswood? And I said,
2: nice.
4: Oh, yeah, they're on our radar. And so Nick and I met with Jean really just to learn and find out a little bit more about it. But through our conversations, we realized it actually could be a partnership. And so that's something that we're exploring, because you don't have to be a Ravenswood business to join the Ravenswood Chamber of Commerce. And Jean can speak more to that. But we realized that we have a really great opportunity with the different comedy clubs in town, where we could have them join that Chamber of Commerce. And then they're part of the pool. And then you have a group of people who are usually younger, relatively healthier, and that helps everybody. And that makes it cheaper for everybody.
2: Well, then they just stop giving comics free drinks as part of their pay. speaking from experience, have the comedy clubs, I mean, so the comedy clubs are involved, because I know that Zany's had gotten to a place where they at least had health insurance for their staff, for the waitresses and their box office and things like that. This would be something that a club, not maybe specifically Zany's, but a club like that would then also invite comics to be a part of this healthcare plan.
4: Yeah, do you want to talk about Lincoln Lodge, Nick?
2: Lincoln Lodge, yeah, that'd be
5: initially,
2: great.
5: Yeah, our plan is to do our pilot project with Lincoln Lodge, and I know we're coordinating a meeting and seeing that through, but that's our plan to do in the fall, or I know they do a rolling enrollment, so that's
2: so
5: lovely,
2: exciting.
5: Too.
2: I mean, my heart, this is so great to know that comics would have an option, yeah.
5: All the employees there would then be eligible under Lincoln Lodge's membership with the Greater Ravenswood Chamber of Commerce. And I think what's been interesting about this whole experience of looking for unlikely partnerships is that initially we were talking about Marketplace, ACA, Obamacare options, and they were never that great, and sometimes they're very hard to maneuver. And we're interested in like this overlap that we see with comedy and chambers of commerce and even some Christian work. We're talking to some Christian health clinics, and it's just, I think, in this time, like, for collective action, it's going to be like a weird overlap of maybe comedy, Christ, and chambers of commerce. And I never would have thought I would say those in the same sentence, but
1: the three C's.
5: Yeah.
2: Isn't it wild how much it like all, and this is great work, and yet it's just painful to know that you have to do this much, like, sort of scrambling to like put this all together. And we know that for a country that has so much wealth and spends so much money and

0: ways that harm so many people. At any rate, I'm so excited to be a part of this. So tell us, Elizabeth, about the event, or whoever wants to tell us about the event on Saturday and Sunday.
1: They can speak more to it.
0: Yes.
1: They invited
0: tell us
1: to
0: about
1: do
0: the Ravenswood
1: comedy.
0: Tap music and comedy events. Yes.
2: Sure. So this will be our 9th year of Ravenswood on Tap. It's a street festival, July 18th and 19th along Ravenswood Avenue from Berteau to Belle Plaine. So just a little bit south of Montrose Avenue. The event brings together the breweries and distilleries and wineries of Malt Row. So we've got 8 local breweries, a winery, and a distillery all within a mile and a half of each other. So unlike a lot of other events where you're going to be drinking the same 3 or 4 beers, or maybe even the same 6 from some regional partners, this will be an opportunity to taste all of the beers made within a mile and a half of the festival.
0: That's great.
2: And so we pair that with some of our favorite bands from across the city. We're really excited about the lineup this year because it is all local and independent musicians. We don't have any cover bands this year. There might be a couple covers throughout the weekend, but these are all people who are on local labels that are playing at clubs around the city throughout the year that we're especially excited to highlight. And then after meeting with Nick and Elizabeth a couple of weeks ago to talk about a health insurance collaboration, we kind of got on the subject of whether there were other places that we could partner, and this idea of bringing some comedians to jump up on stage with us at On Tap over the weekend kind of sprouted very quickly, and now you're a part of it also.
0: Yeah, I'm more happy to wrangle audience members too, because at a fest like this, I mean, like, people will be standing around. Are you going to have like dedicated rows of chairs or anything, or is it all kind of a standing area?
2: There'll be some seating. We've got some tented seating and some kind of like beer garden area for people to mellow out, and then there'll be one big stage, which Saturday is going to be mostly punk and rock bands, and then comedians interspersed. And on Sunday, we've got a pretty exciting like honky tonk and blues lineup.
0: Oh, wonderful! I'm so excited. That's the Ravenswood On Tap Craft Beer Music Fest this Saturday and Sunday, July 18th and 19th. Again, there'll be comedy and music, and we're raising awareness as well for HACC. And you can go to ravenswoodchicago.org. This is the Ravenswood Chamber of Commerce, and an event that brings together 8 breweries, 1 winery, and 1 distillery. Is that right? We'll talk more about those when we come back on WCPT 820 Heartland Signal, KKNW 1150 in Seattle, KTNF AM 950 Minneapolis, St. Paul. I'm sorry you guys can't make it, but yeah, hey, there's time to get a flight into Chicago. I'm just saying. And fares are pretty good. More after this as well, digitally on Facebook, YouTube, and Substack with Monaco Brewing Company.
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0: Thank you so much for joining us. We continue our conversation here at WCPT 820 Heartland Signal, KKNW 1115 Seattle, KTNF AM 950 Minneapolis, St. Paul. 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And joining me as well are Elizabeth and Nick from HACC. Remind me again what the acronym means.
1: Health Alliance for Chicago Comedians.
0: Yeah, I should know that. Health Alliance for Chicago Comedians. I should write these things out. That's why I can't be an auctioneer. I forget things very easily. This Saturday and Sunday, there'll be music. I love it's going to be punk rock music as interspersed with comedians. Can I ask who you picked for that evening?
2: Just a comedian who's going to start a mosh pit, because it seems like the energy will be primed already.
0: That seems about right.
2: You've never seen anything like it. You have to be there to see it to believe it.
0: It's going to be a lot of... So I asked about the chairs, because I've done like the Irish American Heritage Foundation's of Irish Fest, and it's just, I find myself I would be running around like, we're doing a comedy show! We're trying to direct people to the stage, especially if you're doing it for the first time, but I am more than happy to encourage people to come and enjoy some fun stuff. And so we mentioned the breweries. We mentioned there's going to be 8 breweries, so I can name 2 at least. I know that there's Dovetail and Beguile. And then who are our other 6?
3: Can we see if we can do this without the cheat sheet? So you said Dovetail and Beguile. So Demo Brewing, Cultivate by Forbidden Root.
4: Hot Butcher. For the World.
0: Nice. Hot Butcher for the World.
3: Was Brewing.
0: Nice.
4: Spiteful Brewing.
3: Half Acre.
4: Oh, that's the 8.
3: And Cobalt Distillery.
0: Nice.
4: And Vin 312 Winery.
0: Excellent. Look at you guys. You did not. I will vouch that they never looked at their cheat sheet.
3: Excellent.
0: That's very cool. I love that. Because there's that big, artifact, isn't it?
4: Artifact Events.
0: Oh, my God.
4: Yeah, amazing.
0: How has that been open?
4: It used to be Architectural Artifacts, and that was around for so long. My parents used to take us there when we were little as though it was just like a way to distract us.
0: Yeah.
4: And they would just let us wander around these like very expensive architectural artifacts. That's part of what made me want to go into architecture as a major, and which we won't get into because it has nothing to do with the beer. But it got transferred into an event probably, 5 years ago?
3: Yeah, somewhere around
4: there. Give or take, 5 years?
0: It was pandemic-ish, it felt
4: like. Yeah, pandemic-ish.
3: Which all feels 30 years ago.
4: Beautiful.
0: Yeah,
4: it's so nice.
0: A friend of mine got married there. Maggie O'Keefe, the committee woman for the 40th Ward, got married there.
3: Yeah,
0: it was a beautiful, that was.
2: I probably worked that wedding. I worked there all the
0: time. Oh, really? Bartending?
2: I'm the guy that cleans up the puke. You don't recognize me?
3: Sorry.
0: It is a beautiful building, though. Isn't that crazy?
2: Yeah, there's a lot of stairs, so when you're the one carrying the trash, it kind of sucks. But it is beautiful.
0: How long have you? Do you still work there?
2: I work for like a private events company, but we partner with them, and I work there a lot. I don't need to talk about that. That's not about the eight breweries.
0: But it's part of the event. It's the Health Alliance for Chicago Comedians. HACC is a endeavor to make sure that comedians who, I'll tell you, doing stand-up comedy when I didn't have health insurance, you're in your 20s and you feel invincible and you don't really think about it. And it was a different time politically, too. It was also and healthcare wasn't as massively crushing as it is now. I'll give you an example. My go-to in the 90s was Planned Parenthood. When we talk about Planned Parenthood, they actually had a sliding scale based on your income. So I had abnormal precancerous cells removed for $117.
2: Wow.
0: I mean, can you imagine going in and getting precancerous cells removed from your cervix for $117?
2: I can.
0: I mean, today you would. I don't even know. I don't know how Planned Parenthood works it now. But that's essentially what we're talking about, is giving people the opportunity to be able to have happy, healthy, safe lives and still do what they dream of doing or what they're good at and what their path is. Anyway, that's just. I'm going to step down off my soapbox. What?
3: It's your show.
0: Yeah. No. Yeah. But it's. That's why I'm more than happy. Whenever you call, I answer. That's all I'm saying. And for the comedians, have you? Because I know that there are comics who do hold on to their date. A lot of them burn out and don't come back to comedy.
1: Yeah, absolutely. And that's also part of what we're seeing is, you know, who's able to actually take the risk and go out and try to make it as a comic. And it's people who have independent wealth. It's more white people. It's more men.
0: We're not looking at you, John Mulaney, but go ahead.
1: And, you know, part of what we see our goal
0: as. He's also talented, but yes.
1: Yeah, he's talented. But there's plenty of other John Mulaneys, you know, Mrs. John Mulaneys out there.
0: Yes.
1: Not Olivia Munn, but you know what I mean.
0: Amy Schumer is also connected. Go ahead.
1: Yeah. There's plenty of other people who are funny enough and people would be receptive to what they're doing and the way that they do comedy, but they just need someone to help fill that gap.
0: Yeah.
1: And it's a totally reasonable thing to do to look at the situation and be like, this isn't worth it. I'm not going to quit my day job to go tour. It may work out, it may not. But if you have the resources, if you have a community that's supporting you, it makes it so much more likely that talented artists will be able to live out their dreams. And that's better for everybody.
0: And I know I'm running out of time, Paul. Give me one second. I just want to say this. Comedy, doing stand-up comedy is a job. It does provide a service. People who own venues rely on those services in order to sell their drinks, in order to bring people into their establishments, for fundraisers, for other kinds of events where they always want a comedian. It is a job. I just want people to know that. And this is parity. This is equality. And this is making sure that everybody's safe. And now my show is over. I apologize, everybody. I have the last word. The event is Ravenswood on Tap Craft Beer Music Fest this Saturday and Sunday. Go to ravenswoodchicago.org. What time does it start?
4: Noon.
0: Noon, both days. Excellent. Mm-hmm. All right. Thank you, everybody, for joining us. And where do people go for HACC?
2: Chicagohack.org. Yes. And Patty Vasquez is on at 1 p.m. on Sunday.
0: Thank you. 1 p.m. on Sunday. Thank you. Sorry, Paul. Good night, everybody.
5: Thank you. I'm Dr. Anthony Lizowitz, and this is Climate Connections. Melting ice is not the only reason global sea levels are rising. Climate change is also causing the ocean's water to expand, pushing it farther onto shore. As the climate warms, most of the additional heat in the atmosphere is absorbed by the ocean. Today, the surface of the ocean is about a degree and a half Fahrenheit warmer than it was in the 1800s. When water gets hotter, water molecules start to move farther and farther away from each other. This causes the water to take up more space, a phenomenon called thermal expansion. This expansion is too small to notice in a cup or a bathtub, but across thousands of miles of ocean, it has a big impact. Over the past 30 years, global sea levels have risen by more than 3 inches, and scientists estimate that thermal expansion is likely responsible for about a third to a half of that increase. Sea level rise is already making floods more common in many coastal cities, like Rockport, Texas, and Norfolk, Virginia. And as people add more planet-warming carbon pollution to the atmosphere, the ocean is warming and expanding, and glaciers are melting even faster. Together, these changes are causing sea levels to rise more rapidly and pushing the ocean farther onto shore. Climate Connections is produced by the Yale Center for Environmental Communication. 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
14: NBC News Radio, I'm Mark Mayfield. The U.S. continues to carry out strikes against Iran. President Trump spoke from the Oval Office following U.S. Central Command's announcement of the new strikes.
15: They want to make a deal. They came back. We made a deal 2 days ago, and they want to make a deal. They've been negotiating for 47 years, but nobody's ever hit them militarily. We're hitting them very hard.
14: U.S. Central Command says the strikes were at the direction of President Trump and will continue to degrade Iran's ability to attack innocent civilians and commercial shipping in the Strait of Hormuz. This comes after Trump says he's reinstating the blockade of the strait. He added the U.S. will serve as the guardian of the Hormuz Strait and will be reimbursed for the cost of providing security at the rate of 20% on all cargo shipped. Lindsey Graham's sister will fill his South Carolina Senate seat until the end of his term after his unexpected death. South Carolina Governor Henry McMaster announced on Monday that Darlene Graham will serve in the role until the term ends in January. She said her brother was always there for her, and now she will be there for him. Graham passed away over the weekend from aortic dissection. The federal government is reportedly turning over evidence to Minnesota investigators linked to the killings of Renee Good and Alex Preddy. We get more from Scott Carr.
16: The Minnesota Star Tribune reports the Department of Justice is submitting the information of the shooting deaths during Operation Metro Surge after months of refusing to do so. That evidence includes the SUV that Renee Good was driving when she was shot and killed by ICE agent Jonathan Ross. That vehicle was transferred a week ago to the Minnesota Bureau of Criminal Apprehension. The Trump administration's previous unwillingness to share the evidence led Minnesota officials to file a lawsuit earlier this year. I'm Scott Carr.
14: In a pair of powerhouse nations kick off the semifinal round of the World Cup later today, Kylian Mbappe and France battle Lamine Yamal's Spain squad from Arlington. They squared off in the Euros 2 years ago, where the Spanish beat the French 2-1 in the semis. You're listening to the latest from NBC News Radio. House Minority Leader Hakeem Jeffries is among those continuing to offer condolences following the sudden death of longtime South Carolina Senator Lindsey Graham. Jeffries addressed Graham's passing on Monday, saying the Republican lawmaker knew how to work across the aisle to get things done when necessary.
17: We disagreed on a whole host of issues, but he was someone who was committed to a lifetime of service.
14: Graham died over the weekend at the age of 71 as a result of aortic dissection, which is a tear in the body's main artery. His sister, Darlene Graham Norton, has been selected to serve out the remainder of his term by South Carolina Governor Henry McMaster. A federal judge is voiding President Trump's settlement with the IRS. This settlement stems from a $10 billion lawsuit alleging the IRS failed to protect the Trump's confidential tax returns after a contractor leak. The judge found that Trump and the IRS were not truly adverse to each other, as is required in civil lawsuits under the U.S. Constitution, and referred a Trump lawyer in the case to state bar authorities to determine if their actions violated legal ethics rules. A new study shows soccer players may be at risk of higher levels of depression and anxiety midlife. Michael Kastner reports.
18: The research just presented at the Alzheimer's Association International Conference in London looked at 142 former elite pro soccer players and their neurological symptoms compared to those without a history of multiple head impacts. About 31% of retired players were found in the range for significant depression symptoms, compared to 9% who did not have a history of head impacts. About 42% of the soccer players had significant anxiety symptoms, compared to 25% of non-players. I'm Michael Kastner.
14: And multiple state attorneys general are preparing a lawsuit to attempt to block Paramount's planned merger with Warner Brothers Discovery. The New York Times reports California is leading the lawsuit and will be joined by New York, Washington State, and Connecticut, among others. The proposed $111 billion deal would be one of the largest media mergers in history. Mark Mayfield, NBC News Radio.
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1: Time now for a quick look at our KKNW weather update. Tonight we've got clear skies with a low of 56. For tomorrow, sunny skies throughout the day and a high of 80. On Wednesday, looks like we've got mostly cloudy skies through mid-morning with a gradual clearing and a high of 82. For Thursday, a chance of rain and a chance of showers and thunderstorms, but otherwise partly sunny skies with a high of 77. For Friday, mostly sunny skies with a high of 76. And this weekend, sunny skies with a high of 77.
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0: 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And in the nighttime hours in Seattle, 1150 AM, KKNW. It is the Matt McNeil Show for your Monday. Good to have you with us here today. Matt and Patrick here today. 952-946-6205, 952-946-6205. Coming up here in just about a half an hour, Daniel Squadron is going to join us, the co-founder of the States Project. The Fourth Branch is his book, How State Government Can Save Our Union. I got to tell you the truth, I agree with a lot of what this guy has to say, because I think there has just been a misguided nature within the Democratic Party for the last few decades, and this guy, this nails it. This book is good. We'll talk about that coming up here. Patrick, how are we today?
1: Doing pretty well. Did you have a nice weekend?
0: I had a nice. It's a smidge roasty toasty in the studio here. Are we slathering me with barbecue sauce and searing me with a side of slaw later?
1: No, I think we're going to do a dry rub on you.
0: Not against it. Not against it. I do love a fine dry rub. We're in a heat dome here, and it's Seattle, you might not be getting this, but Chicago, I think, is getting this pretty good, too. It is just moist. Oh, it's hot. It's sweltering. It's yikes. I am going to be sweating. If I do look like Colonel Kurtz by the end of this show, just let me know. I just need a bucket and a sponge next to me, and I can wring it over my head every once in a while. Delightful. Delightful. Well, for your tropical adventure today, I am here serving up the fine things that you can enjoy. I might as well get into it now, because Operation Cluster F is, well, as I say a lot of times, now with extra F. Okay, so I don't think there's anything funnier than the U.S. national news media trying desperately to say, and clearly, and I think they want to try to champion for Trump, but at no point at this point can you say peace is still on the table in the Middle East. It's clear we have fallen down the stairs again. We're just randomly firing missiles at Iran. There we go. But this is a mess. This is an absolute mess. And there is no peace. I mean, any idea that the MOU, Memorandum of Understanding, is still in effect is just garbage. Once again, stop trying to do Trump favors, national news media, and just report the truth. Is that Trump has torpedoed the MOU, and my gut feeling is, even though he signed it, knowing what was in it at the Palace of Versailles, he made a big deal about signing it. He never had any intention at all of ever following it. And now here we are. The U.S. military says the reinstatement of the blockade of Iranian ports and coastal areas that was declared by Trump will begin July 14th at 8 p.m. Greenwich Mean Time. So that would probably be about 2 p.m. in the afternoon, our time here in the central United States. That'd be, of course, noon, your time out in Seattle. Yeah, that's not good. They're shutting it down again. Responding to Trump, Iranian foreign minister says Iran will remain the guardian of the Strait of Hormuz forever. Said the United States is reinstating a blockade on Iran as he looks to seize control of the Strait of Hormuz, and says the U.S. will get paid a lot of money for guarding the strategic waterway. There is very specific point in why they are describing this as a conquest of land and area, is because the Iranians, and we've talked about this before, this has got a real potential of spiraling out of control. Because even though the governments of, say, the United Arab Emirates and Qatar and Saudi Arabia and Oman might be on the side of the United States, there's a lot of people in those countries that are not. And if all of a sudden one of the major players there has a revolution and overthrows the government and installs a pro-Iranian government, well, now all of a sudden we're in a very different situation. And Iranians, I think, are, I know they know that they don't have the firepower to keep up with the United States, but what they have is the hope that they can convert one or two of these other Middle Eastern countries into a more extremist country like them and create more problems for Trump. I mean, you already see the Houthis in Yemen, they're opening fire on Saudi Arabia. And there is some sort of coalition within Yemen of the recognized government of Yemen that has basically trying to shoot these down. But yeah, this is not good. Iran State News Agency is reporting that new explosions are happening as we speak in Bandar Abbas. The cause of the explosions remain unknown. Air defense artillery went into effect half hour before I came on the air here. So we are flying more sorties into bomb stuff in Iran. New round of U.S. strikes targeted Bandar Abbas, Keshem Island, and Hajabad in the southern provinces of the Strait of Hormuz yesterday, with U.S. CENTCOM saying it struck a submarine and ship maintenance facility at Iran's Bandar Abbas naval base along the strait. Wait a second here. You guys have said you wiped out their entire navy. They don't have a navy. What do you mean they've got a sub base that you had not bombed yet? They've got submarines? Now, don't get me wrong. I imagine they're not exactly top-of-the-line models here. They're probably getting hand-me-downs from other countries. But you said you had taken care of their naval force, and now we're hearing there's a submarine base. Okay. All right. The Houthis say they targeted Saudi Arabia's international airport with a number of ballistic missiles and drones. In a statement, the group warned that all airlines flying through Saudi Arabian airspace urged them to take warnings seriously. Chris Murphy, the U.S. senator, has basically lambasted Trump for no one knows what he's doing with this thing. I mean, he's a monkey in the zoo with a gun, and he's kind of flipping around trying to figure out what it is. Eventually, he's going to figure out. Trump has no path to a deal and is approaching the latest round of strikes with lunacy, said U.S. Senator Chris Murphy. Agreed, 100% agreed. There is no method or madness here. It's just basically we're going to bomb them into oblivion. Trump has no way out. Iran is emboldened. Their hardliners have control, and they likely are not going to do a meaningful nuclear deal or give up control of their strait, said Murphy. It's a total disaster. He's the Democrat from Connecticut and emerged as one of the fiercest critics of the U.S.-Israel war with Iran. What Trump's latest announcement on the new blockade of Iranian ports in practice remains unclear. Many U.S. allies are likely to balk at the proposal of reimbursing. Trump is calling for a toll. Now remind you, one of the reasons why we started bombing Iran is we said, hey, we're not going to pay a toll. We don't want other countries paying tolls. Now you're saying we have to pay tolls. We're not going to do that. But now the U.S. is saying a 20% toll to get through the Strait of Hormuz, which immediately Iran said, hey, we're bargain basement prices compared to 20% of the U.S. is charging. Once again, going back into that mind game, saying, hey, the United States is taking it over and charging an exorbitant amount that even we weren't going to charge. Reimbursing the U.S., paying 20% of all the cargo shipped, and its detractors at home and abroad are likely to point out the strait was open and unencumbered before Trump began bombing this place on the 28th of February. The announcement could also become politically complicated for the president domestically. Some lawmakers, including Republicans, had openly questioned what the U.S. gained from this ceasefire, its extensions, and further negotiations. Many Americans are also likely to wonder why, despite the promises of the country, oil prices are inching up again. Not inching. They jumped up today. Was it $6, $7 a barrel? They're over $80 a barrel again for Brent crude. I think 77-ish in the West Texas category. Trump is not on the ballot for the upcoming midterm elections, but other Republicans are and will be hearing from constituents about prices. The UN's International Maritime Organization says that it's always been consistent in its stance on fees. Following Trump's announcements, the U.S. will impose tolls on ships passing through the Strait of Hormuz. A spokesperson says They firmly stand against charging fees to passengers through the straits used for international navigation. There is no legal basis for which to introduce mandatory tolls simply by transit through the strait. And once again, there surely isn't any rules about the United States basically taking over a strait on the other side of the globe and saying, now pay us a lot. So what is going on? I honestly think that what happened was Trump was just trying to trick the oil markets into going down. And once they got down in the United States, I think the average oil gas per gallon price, I think, got down to $3.66. Now, mind you, the same Republicans are saying, isn't this great? Were the same Republicans 4 years ago when it was $3.20 a gallon saying, Joe Biden's ruining the American economy. But, you know, zealots are going to zealot. How about we say it like that? I think what happened is Trump basically convinced the oil markets, hey, we're going to be in better shape than we really are. That is why, going back to my initial point, why does the national news media keep saying peace? Is because I think they keep saying peace to just kind of float that word out there to falsely convince the markets that there is still some path to peace when there is no path to peace. And what you're getting in return is a mess. And now the oil markets seem to be catching on. And once again, they are up 9% today. I hope you enjoyed your $3.66 a gallon, because gas prices jumped dramatically over the last few days. It's down a little bit the last 2 days, but we're talking like 0.02 cents. It's not much, but it's up to, what, $3.80 a gallon again. One of the fundamental issues with U.S. politics is the cost of necessities. The cost of gas is one of these pivotal issues that captures the voters' imagination. Politicians know that people can't afford to put fuel in their cars. If they can't afford to heat or cool their homes, they'll be payback at the polls. Will this hurt Republicans more or hurt Democrats more in the upcoming midterm elections? It's perhaps a little too early to tell. No, it's probably going to hurt the Republicans a lot more. But I will say that if gas prices get back up again, well into the $4.30, $4.50, maybe even up to $5 a gallon, if that does happen, then Trump will frantically come on out and say, I'm more than willing to sign another peace deal. Not because he wants peace, but because he's desperately trying to trick the markets into thinking that there is some path to peace, which there clearly is not. It is the Matt McNeil Show.
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0: It is the Matt McNeil Show. 952-946-6205, 952-946-6205. So, yeah, if you're like me, you woke up with the relatively surprising news that Lindsey Graham had passed away on Sunday. The news came on Sunday morning. He passed away on Saturday night. It was interesting. They described it as a brief and sudden illness. It sounds like it was a heart attack. And the South Carolina Republican's office announced on Sunday, Graham's family appreciates prayers at this time and asks for privacy during this incredibly difficult period. He turned 71 on Thursday, a close ally of Trump and the chairman of the Senate Budget Committee. He defeated five Republican challengers in the Senate primary in South Carolina, was to face a Democrat in the next general election. Okay, so what it sounds like is he was not feeling well. He'd done some media appearances. And by the way, really quick side note here. I know a lot of people are bothered by him and bothered. I am too, bothered by the fact that he sold out his state. He sold out this country to become a Trump Uber Aulis Republican. And yeah, I'm not a big fan of that. I'm not a big fan of people that abandon the state for their own personal, their own personal agenda. And will sell out the country for their own personal agenda. And there are some people who are upset that even any Democrats speaking kindly of him. I don't mind. I mean, if a Democrat was out there saying, I can't tell you how much I loved working arm in arm with him on legislation. Well, I'd be a little critical of that for sure. But saying I miss a coworker who died in the office, that's not, I don't really have a problem with that. And I think that if I get it, you once again want to spike the football, but he's dead. He's gone. The only people you're doing that for are the people that actually did like him. And so I'm not saying that I'm making excuses for this guy's record, because his record should be that he sold out his country for Trump. That should be his record. And by the way, this idea about privacy, I want to remind people that back in the Biden administration, when the defense secretary was trying to get cancer treatments and didn't let people know about it, he basically said, you don't have a right to privacy when you are serving the government. That was, I believe, his quote. I mean, not exactly verbatim, but it was something of that similar nature. So the idea that, you can't ask about him or Lindsey, Lindsey Graham, or talk about McConnell or anything like this. No, you guys set the standard because it was more important for you to try to get political points. You basically forfeited that argument. So that. I will say, and just in the overall scheme of things, just to everyone out there, if you have an elderly parent, 70 or older, and they say, I'm not feeling that well, tell them not to wait and get to a doctor and get to an emergency room, because that could be the difference between life and death. Sounds like Graham was not feeling well Saturday night after some media appearances, had told his staff, I think it was going to be meet the press the next day, I will go to the doctor. But, he didn't even make it in through the evening. It sounds like he passed away earlier. So if you've gotten a loved one who's 70 and older and they start saying, I'm not feeling that good, make sure tell them to call 911, get to a hospital, get to an emergency room. That's an important thing. And maybe if Lindsey Graham had done that, he might not be dead. It's an observation. And if you can learn a lesson from this, make sure that you take people's health seriously. Darlene Graham Nordone, the sister of the South Carolina Republican, has responded to Trump's idea to have her serve as his interim replacement following the sudden death. When the New York Bureau or the D.C. Bureau chief for the New York Post asked what she thought about Trump recommending that she temporarily replace Graham, she said, actually, I'm just kind of like devastated right now. She's in her early 60s, did not comment further about any potential appointment. Graham, 71, was extremely close to his siblings, whom he helped raise when their parents died within 15 months of each other in the 1970s. Her appointment could be announced by the governor today. Obviously, that's the thing. Now, I know this next story is probably going to be the tip of the iceberg on these things. This one came out today. There's ones that have come out in the past. I'll just read it. A transgender author and actress has alleged in a viral post that, that staunch anti-LGBTQ lawmaker Lindsey Graham had hired the writer for sex work, according to The Advocate. Jesse James Rose, author of Sorry I Keep Crying During Sex, wrote a three-slide post on Instagram detailing the accusations against Graham, who spent much of his long political career pushing back against civil rights in the LGBTQ plus community, transgender rights, transgender affirming care, and people transitioning. Graham, who died on Saturday night, was also opposed marriage equality, voted against workplace discrimination protections, and opposed the 2011 deal, a repeal of Don't Ask, Don't Tell, the policy that maintains service members conceal their sexual orientation or face discharge. Most of you know him as the homophobic senator from South Carolina, but to me, he will always be the man who paid a Twinkie pre-transition college student a fat stack of cash to do unspeakable things to him in a hotel room while he wore red lingerie. It is a canon trans event to have far-right freaks bankrolling you and then turning around and voting against you. Rumors against Graham's own sexuality surfaced throughout his life. Advocate reported in 2018 he denied he was gay, responding to a comedian Chelsea Handler's trolling of him on National Coming Out Day. The bitter irony of this record is that Graham spent much of his political career denying rumors and speculation about his own sexual orientation, a task that became more difficult in the social media age. Here's what I'm going to say is if this person is lying, then you've got an open and shut lawsuit against him. My gut feeling is there's not going to be a lawsuit against him. We'll have to see. I want to go over to McConnell here because, of course, also at the same time, and I think in response to Lindsey Graham dying, a photo was released of McConnell and his wife sitting in a hotel room, or so hotel, it kind of looked like a hotel, sitting in the hospital room, looking spry and chipper, I guess you could say, McConnell having a big smile on his face, holding a newspaper. And I know a lot of people have said, oh, it's probably Photoshopped. It doesn't look like it. It not saying it isn't. I can't say for sure. I'm not that good of a tech person, but it kind of does look legit. But first of all, I want to make sure we point out the reason why that photo came out. There probably wasn't going to be in photo until Lindsey Graham passed away. And then they said, oh, we had better put something out here because obviously, once again, there's going to be this urge to immediately appoint somebody to fill Graham's seat in the Senate. At the same time, McConnell, who some people have speculated was brain dead, actually, after his incident 3 weeks ago, no one had gotten any updates on him. Why is he basically being kept alive on hospital equipment just to prevent the Democratic senator or governor of the state of Kentucky from appointing a Democrat into the Senate to replace him? I will say, even though that this photo came on out, that doesn't tell us a lot about his condition. And I would like a lot more on McConnell because, once again, this did sound pretty serious. We'll take a break. It's the Matt McNeil Show.
1: NBC News Radio, I'm Mark Mayfield. Lindsey Graham's sister will finish his term after his death. South Carolina Governor Henry McMaster made the announcement on Monday, saying Darlene Graham would serve in the role until the term ends in January. New research shows millions of Americans are borrowing money or draining their savings to afford food. Michael Kastner reports.
2: According to the nonpartisan think tank Urban Institute, over 25% of working-age adults who relied on credit cards to buy groceries were either unable to pay their balance in full or missed their minimum payment. Research also found that about 20% of working-age adults said they dipped into long-term savings that weren't intended for everyday expenses, such as an emergency fund, at least once in the last 12 months to pay for groceries. I'm Michael Kastner.
1: And President Trump is meeting with Iraqi Prime Minister Ali al-Zayedi at the White House today. Mark Mayfield, NBC News Radio.
0: It's the Matt McNeil Show, Tuesday and Thursdays at 5 p.m. and overnights at 2 a.m. on 1150 a.m. KKNW. I sort through the stunning level of unbelievable ineptitude coming from Sleepy McOrange Cankle, his sideshow of freaks, leeches, and substance abusers, and the mind-numbing stupidity that haunts our news feeds. We also take time to make sure we point out that Trump is hurting all of us right now, so stay informed and stay vigilant. Consider me documentation for the eventual trials at the Hague. It's the Matt McNeil Show, afternoon drives and overnights right here on 1150 a.m. KKNW.
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10: Time now for a quick look at our KKNW weather update. Tonight we've got clear skies with a low of 56. For tomorrow, sunny skies throughout the day and a high of 80. On Wednesday, looks like we've got mostly cloudy skies through mid-morning with a gradual clearing and a high of 82. For Thursday, a chance of rain and a chance of showers and thunderstorms, but otherwise partly sunny skies with a high of 77. For Friday, mostly sunny skies with a high of 76. And this weekend, sunny skies with a high of 77.
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0: 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And, of course, in Minneapolis, St. Paul on AM 950, the Progressive Voice of Minnesota. It is the Matt McNeil Show. Just a quick little update because just as this is breaking, indeed, the governor of South Carolina did appoint Lindsey Graham's sister to his seat for, I think, until this upcoming election there. So that has been done. We just were talking about that. So just want to make sure, once again, that's breaking news as we speak right now. Joining me right now is Daniel Squadron, former aide to Senator Chuck Schumer, former New York State Senator, co-founder of the States Project. He's got a book out. It's called The Fourth Branch, How State Government Can Save Our Union. And he's kind enough to join us today to talk about this and take some time to talk about the book as well. And a book signing coming up here on the 20th. At Next Chapter Booksellers from 5 until 7 that evening. Daniel, thank you very much. I appreciate the time.
12: Oh, thanks for having me. It's an honor.
0: No, my pleasure. I want to, first of all, I want to say, I can't tell you how happy I am you did this, because I think that there is the mentality in politics that it's an upside-down wedding cake. That, especially on the Democratic side, that the Congress and the Senate and the federal level, the presidency, we got to focus on those, and then it doesn't really filter down. I actually was on my city's planning and zoning committee, and I was there for 4 years, and it gave me a really big wide eye that at your state level, your county level, your city level, trust me, those decisions are the ones that affect you every single day. And your point in your book here, as you talk about, is that the Democrats need to start looking a lot more at the state legislatures and maybe not focus so much on, you know, one individual seat on in any given election, and realize that we can do a lot more with the state legislatures if we can get them flipped to the Democratic side.
12: Look, I think anyone who cares about any domestic policy issue, any policy issue within our borders, or anyone who cares about the ongoing survival and health of competitive democracy should be thinking about states. What I say in the book is the only folks who have been thinking about states are those who care about those issues, but often in direct opposition to, I think, the foundational best of American values. So narrow special interests that are focusing on a domestic policy issue that also has a financial bottom line for them, or hard right-wing activists going back to the 1970s who were actually not even focused on fighting Democrats. They were focused on changing their own party. The guy who created the Heritage Foundation, of course, everyone here is familiar with Project 2025. They Heritage authored it. The same guy who founded the Heritage Foundation, the same year he founded it, founded an organization focused on state power called ALEC, the American Legislative Exchange Council, because he was trying to change the country to his vision of it. If that's a thing you want to do, and you're looking at the federal level, you're an observer. You're an observer who's maybe doing the right thing, but you're very unlikely to change outcomes. If you're doing that at the state level, yeah, you are a participant, whether as a volunteer, a donor, a candidate, or an advocate.
0: I think, and your book talks a little bit about this as well, the fact that there are a lot of voters who are turned off. And the reason why is because, one, I mean, the groups that have been paying attention to state politics are the Republicans. And if you don't agree with them, that's not exactly an encouragement. And the Democratic Party has been focused a lot more at times on the higher seats, the federal seats, and they are not looking at the local level. And I think that they are, even though that the Democratic principles are the populist, they're the ones that are populist. They're the ones that people like, the health care, good jobs, quality schools. These are the issues that resonate. But if you're not talking about this on a state level where that day-to-day application becomes a reality, and I can talk about that a lot with Minnesota, if you're not doing that, it does make it feel like, what's the point? And it ends up alienating voters, the fact that you're not focusing more on that state-level politics.
12: Look, the political movement that believes government can be a force for good, for opportunity, for justice and fairness, should be the effort more focused on where action happens. You know, Congress, I think, in the last couple of years passed fewer than 30 bills.
0: Yeah.
12: Legislatures, I know Minnesota passed nearly this many, and Michigan between 2022 and 2024 passed more than 10 times as many as Congress did. As I talked about in the book, literally thousands of bills are passing across our state legislatures every year, and it's important stuff. I mean, look, the book gets into the good, the bad, and the bizarre of state legislatures. And so, look, some of those bills are renaming a street. I actually had a bill that I think renamed a cemetery at one point during my time in the New York State Senate. But a lot of the bills are also really material. Everyone here knows Obamacare. Well, did they know that that policy was originally Romney Care in Massachusetts and Hawaii Care? Or did they know that the most important feature of Obamacare is the expansion of Medicaid up into the middle class so that people aren't in that donut hole? And that today, nearly two decades after it passed, there's nearly 100 million Americans in Texas and other states that are denied that federal provision because their state legislatures won't accept it. On issue after issue, it's not just small ball, but what it is small elections where a couple of dozen votes. In fact, in the book, I talk about two elections decided by ties, literal ties. One more person votes one direction or the other one wins.
0: How much of this was, I mean, you talk about, you know, your book does talk, it's personal history, it's actual history, and it's a game plan. But there's a lot, I kind of get the impression of that your time in New York legislature, that you kind of, this was kind of an eye-opening experience, because was it that bad where the people just weren't focusing? It's like, guys, the low-hanging fruit, we got tons of it here. Why aren't we taking advantage of it?
12: I mean, it was an eye-opening experience on a lot of levels. And I'd say both the level where in some ways it was worse than people can imagine. I talk about being in a room with the other Democrats behind closed doors. We had shut down New York state government for no good reason, just because of truly a power struggle among individuals. One of the newspapers, the New York Post, not my favorite newspaper, nonetheless, had superimposed clown faces over all of ours. And I said, this isn't good with the public. And my colleague said, we're not here for the public. We're here just for each other. So, you know, that was eye-opening in terms of just how distant what happens in the legislature is, even for elected officials. But there's less that's discouraging and confirms your worst fears about politics and more that offers hope. I talk about how way back in 2009 and 10, my colleague, Senator Tom Duane, who was the first openly gay member of the New York State Senate, also HIV positive, had been a true leader and activist in that community through the darkest days of the AIDS crisis, and was the sponsor of marriage equality, really had to do the hard work to get that part of his life's work across the finish line, and how he did, and how New York State and others taking up that mantle for fairness and equality is what led the Supreme Court to do it. I talk about how even after Roe v. Wade fell in the Supreme Court, today, many Americans live in states that have more protections for their reproductive health care than were available to them on the day of that decision. So what I'd say is state legislatures are a distilled, concentrated version of everything you want and fear about politics, but they are not a place

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1: Down with this book.
2: Yeah, there's a couple of reasons for it. And, you know, I'm not one who's a believer that, oh, you know, the hard right wing is so strategic and so smart, and those of us who are left of center, can't get out of our own way. Actually, if you think about it for a second, if you really did believe that, you might then wonder which side you wanted to be on. What I do believe is that there's a couple of things that are true in this country going back a real long way, well before the 70s. One is the idea of states' rights. Very soon after the compromise that got us a constitution that allowed the evil of slavery to continue, states' rights became a smokescreen for allowing states to have racist laws. That was true leading up to the Civil War. It was true after Reconstruction through the Jim Crow era and into the Civil Rights era. It's also true that since the New Deal, the idea of states' rights has been used as an excuse to undo the most popular programs of government that some folks don't like Social Security and Medicare and Medicaid, unemployment insurance, and others. But of course, they're so popular, these programs, that the only way to argue against them is to argue, oh, the federal government shouldn't be doing these things, states' rights. Mm-hmm. So the first thing I would say is there's a long history in which a lot of hard conservative points of view in this country have used states' rights as a justification for other things. The second thing I would say is you do need to be comfortable with power in a democracy. You know, in fact, in a democracy, power is a wonderful and just thing if you win it by winning an election. It's in fact valid, but you can't be afraid of it. And I think that there has been, on the left in particular, a discomfort with power. And, you know, if I'm being really honest, a frustration every time we lose, like something must be fundamentally wrong. In a democracy, you will lose sometimes.
1: Yeah.
2: But if you're not so comfortable with power, then states aren't as important because they're not where the famous people are. They're not what's in your social media feed. I'm sure they're, you know, as interested as you are in this, they're probably not what gets the most folks most engaged in your show. And so you need to really be thinking about outcomes and power to be thinking about states. And so for those two reasons, I think we all here are sitting in a world in which the idea of focusing on states is much more coded to conservative movements and to folks who actually care about outcomes and power, not just how they feel about politics. But here's the thing. Nothing's inevitable about either one of those things. Mm-hmm. In fact, even our founders, for all their flaws, they had incredible wisdom on this. They thought the most important thing of the power of states was independence to prevent a monarchy, or today we would say to prevent a king or an autocrat.
1: Yes.
2: They thought that was the single most important part of the independence of states. They were onto something. And the second thing is we have to be thinking about the power to maintain the best of our constitutional system, to maintain competitive elections, to allow government to play a role to make sure there's equality of opportunity and a sense of fairness in this country.
3: What you just said, we saw play out here in Minnesota in 2023 after the 2022 elections, and then Speaker Melissa Hortman led the House and a one-seat majority in the Senate to pass an amazing amount of bills. And you're right, a lot of them is like pollinators and renaming a highway and stuff like this. But still, when I go back and I look at all the things that they did, you know, paid leave, shoring up healthcare, making sure minority and poor groups were being taken care of. It really was an astronomical amount of things. And one of the things I've talked about a lot is the fact that I wish we could apply that everywhere, because if you can see a state government make that kind of change and help as many people as possible, it does become a very encouraging element that politics no longer is that scary, evil thing that we point to.
2: I mean, if you're in an organized labor union in the state of Minnesota, if you are taking paid leave, I think it's now fully in effect, right? In Minnesota, I think it's now been enacted. You're taking paid leave to take care of a young one or an older member of your family, you have to. If you're enjoying a protection where you're not going to be evicted, fired, or refused service because of who you are, if you need to access reproductive

0: effective healthcare, or you're a healthcare worker who's helping to provide it. Any of those things, your day-to-day life was impacted in those 2 years with the leadership of many people, but in particular, the late, enormously significant leader, Melissa Hortman, who we all really miss. And that is the kind of reality in people's lives that states can do. I think the paid leave one is a perfect example of this, because paid leave, you know, back when I first was having kids, my kids are 15 and 12, was, you know, a thing America didn't have. Every other rich country did, but not America. But now more than 100 million Americans have it.
1: Daniel, we'll take a break here and come on back. We'll talk more about this and, of course, also the States Project as well. Daniel Squadron, The Fourth Branch is the book. We'll take a break. Come back. It's the Matt McNeil Show.
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1: It is the Matt McNeil Show. Daniel Squadron is the author of The Fourth Branch, How State Government Can Save Our Union. Kind enough to join us. Of course, he's also the co-founder of the States Project, which I would be remiss if I didn't tell you to go visit them as well. Statesproject.org. Statesproject.org is the place you can go and get more information. And you encourage people to go there because this is a group that's set up to try to help people do what you're kind of talking about here, which is look at the state legislatures and get focused on them as a way of changing, being able to change policies and quality of life for everyone on a day-to-day basis.
0: The States Project is all about helping people understand this kind of power of states and then making it really easy for them to get off the sidelines and be the single most important force for change, other than the candidates themselves, as they should be in a democracy, the single most important force for change to help candidates who agree with their value system around the country. And so the States Project looks at all the states in the country and says, where can elections impact power and outcomes in the next election? We help groups of people come together. They get their own name, their own webpage. They get to choose what state they want to help impact. And I have to tell you, in a world in which, you know, even for me, and I've been working in politics and government for too long at this point, even for me, it can be discouraging and frustrating if you're just looking at the federal level. And what we find with the giving circles, with the leaders and the members of these groups, is they start to love politics again. It starts to feel empowering and joyful. They understand something that most people don't at the book club meeting or the dinner party at, you know, they're watching their kids' sports games. And, you know, it's a little bit like you've discovered that cool band in college before they go start playing the big arena. But in this case, it's not a band. It's actually you start to understand what the future of the country is going to look like and what is actually happening that's both hopeful and also something we need to work to fight against right now.
1: I also will mention as well that you're going to be in town in Minneapolis coming up here on the 20th from 5 until 7 at Next Chapter Booksellers. And you'll have your book with you. It's 5 to 7 in the evening, The Fourth Branch, How State Government Can Save the Union. With this, I mean, as we get ready, we got an election coming up here. And obviously, you know, I'll just bring up Minnesota again here. We got Amy Klobuchar, who's one of the best Democrats in regards to coattails in politics. And so and this is not about ignoring a larger race or a statewide race to focus on something less. It's that you're making sure you have a kind of a unified ticket there and you look at at the state as well, those seats are not just secondary. They're not just inertia and a flotsam and jetsam that gets dragged along with the force. It's those seats. You need to be focusing on those as well, on your state house, your state senate or assembly or whatever you have in your individual state. That's as we're going there. How does someone, if you're listening to you now saying, okay, I want to get involved in wherever they're at, you know, give them some ideas and some thought processes here for getting active right now.
0: Right, Raj, as you said before, I have a take action guide in the book, and there's really three ways to do that. One of them is to get involved in the States Project, even if you live in Minnesota, but you don't know which districts matter more and less. Because let's remember, a lot of districts in both state legislatures and Congress have been gerrymandered, drawn to be so clearly controlled by one party or the other that if you put your efforts there, you're not going to be changing who's in control come November. So one is you can work with the States Project, statesproject.org on a given circle. But another is, I think it's great to get together with your neighbors and choose a policy issue, something you care about, you and your friends, neighbors care about, and just commit a year to building a community to try to push that issue and force your legislature to respond to it within a year. I actually guarantee that anyone who follows the guide in the book on any issue they want to, they may or may not pass it, because again, in democracy, sometimes you lose, but they will force the legislature to consider it. I say, I'll send you a refund on the book if you follow the goals. The third is think about either running for office or volunteering, not just to knock doors every now and then, but actually volunteering in the office of a local candidate. Because I actually do think that peeling back the myths of politics and getting past the headlines at the top of the cable news hours is a way for you to be a better practitioner of the democracy. And as I said before, when you're a good practitioner of the democracy starts being a lot more fun to be part of.
1: You know, some points here that 75% of the goals set out in the Paris Climate Agreement could be accomplished by state action, no matter who controls the federal government. Basically, 90% of the country's law enforcement personnel operate under the authority granted by the states. Only 87% of the county inmates are held in state prisons and local jails are overseen by state government here. 85% of funding for university operations comes from the states. When you look at the real numbers here, it is. And also, and you go back to something you said earlier about, you know, policy issues and, you know, states undoing them. I mean, it bugs the living daylights out of me. There are states where they vote against raising the minimum wage from $7.25 an hour, even though that's clearly not a livable wage, knowing that people are getting paid that. I mean, there is so much that can change in any individual's day to day life, which I think you have to apply this. This is why your plan here and this book is very smart. It's where the Democratic Party really needs to go at this point.
0: You know, in the book, I talk about a young family. One of them finished high school. One didn't. They're having young kids. They're minimum wage workers. They're choosing whether they live in northern Texas or 50 miles north in Colorado, and the differences in their life from state policy alone, you know, I say, you know, people would expect more likely across Texas, the southern border. The same could be true in Minnesota. You know, you would probably know better than me which state next to Minnesota is most politically different. But let's choose it, and then
1: South Dakota.
0: So what's minimum wage in Minnesota? I'm sure it's, you know,
1: 15
0: north of $10 or $12.
1: Yeah, 15. And it's individual. And once again, going to local levels, some of the cities actually have higher rates too.
0: I would be shocked if North Dakota has done anything more than the federal government. So, by the way, everyone, the last time the federal government increased the minimum wage was right when the first iPhone came out. Not your most recent iPhone, the first iPhone. So that's 7.25. I bet you 7.25 South Dakota. I don't want anyone in the listenership area, definitely correct me if you're wrong, if I'm wrong. I'm sure they don't have paid family leave there. You do in Minnesota. I don't know if they've expanded Medicaid, but, you know, many states haven't. Issue after issue, which side of that border you live on really matters.
1: I drove out to North Dakota, South Dakota, Wyoming, and Montana, and the second I drove back into Minnesota, the noticeable difference in quality of life, even out in rural Minnesota, was shocking. And so this is why this book works. Daniel Squadron, the fourth branch, How State Government Can Save Our Union, also co-founder of the States Project, and in town at Next Chapter Booksellers on the 20th from 5 until 7. Daniel, thank you very much. I appreciate the time today.
0: Thanks. I'm a big fan, actually. It's an honor to be here.
1: Thank you very much. Chicago, Seattle, talk to you tomorrow. Minneapolis, St. Paul, hour two up next.
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6: I'm Dr. Anthony Lizowitz, and this is Climate Connections. In March 2025, more than a foot of rain fell on parts of South Texas in less than 3 days.
7: Some communities were flooded and inundated for up to and even longer than a week after the major rain event.
6: Lucas Belluri, a PhD candidate at the University of Arizona, says some of the hardest hit areas were low-income, largely Latino communities called colonias.
7: Colonias are highly vulnerable to flooding. Many colonias were built in former farmland that was sort of shaped like a bowl to be irrigated from the Rio Grande River.
6: And most colonias lack adequate drainage. So during storms, which are growing more intense as the climate changes, water rushes into these low-lying areas and has nowhere to go. To help highlight the problem, Belluri partnered with community groups to develop a flood mapping tool that combines satellite data with information shared by residents. It shows exactly which areas in the southern tip of Texas were inundated during each of 13 flood events over the past 8 years.
7: And it enables people to zoom in, to zoom out, to type in their address.
6: The maps help reveal which areas bear the greatest burden during extreme rain, so people can advocate for solutions to help keep their communities safe. Climate Connections is produced by the Yale Center for Environmental Communication. To learn more about climate change, visit climateconnections.org.
8: NBC News Radio, I'm Michael Kastner. Lindsey Graham's sister will fill his South Carolina Senate seat until the end of his term after his unexpected death. More from Mark Mayfield.
9: South Carolina Governor Henry McMaster announced on Monday that Darlene Graham Nordone will serve in the role until the term ends in January. Nordone said her brother was always there for her. Now she will be there for him. McMaster said Graham was serious about his work, but also kind-hearted and cared deeply about others. Graham passed away over the weekend from aortic dissection.
8: The U.S. has begun a third consecutive night of strikes against Iran. U.S. Central Command says the strikes were at the direction of President Trump and will continue to degrade Iran's ability to attack innocent civilians and commercial shipping in the Strait of Hormuz. This comes after Trump says he's reinstating the blockade of the strait. A federal judge is voiding President Trump's settlement with the IRS. The settlement stems from a $10 billion lawsuit alleging the IRS failed to protect the Trump's confidential tax returns. The judge found that Trump and the IRS were not truly adverse to each other, as is required in civil lawsuits under the U.S. Constitution, and referred a Trump lawyer in the case to state bar authorities to determine if their actions violated legal ethics rules. The parents of a college athlete whose body was found on Mississippi's Horn Island last week are still waiting for answers. So far, there's no cause of death for 18-year-old Nolan Wells, but his mother, Christine Wells Wansley, says she doesn't believe he drowned while swimming.
10: Honestly, because of the way the stories are just so inconsistent and how that day went, it's just, you know, we can't say for sure.
8: Investigators say so far they've found no evidence of foul play. Michael Kastner, NBC News Radio. California and 11 other states are suing to block Paramount Skydance from taking over Warner Brothers Discovery. More from Jason Nathanson.
11: The largest merger in Hollywood history would extinguish competition.
12: California Attorney General Rob Bonta announced the antitrust lawsuit Monday in Los Angeles. His backdrop, the Hollywood sign.
11: It would result in higher prices, lower content quality, and fewer movies and TV shows.
12: Bonta also says the $110 billion deal would kill jobs. Paramount Skydance responded in a statement saying the lawsuit is wrong on both the facts and the law, and delaying the purchase will actually hurt workers. The feds approved the merger in June.
8: Today, an American astronaut will blast off from Russia to begin an 8-month mission living in orbit. Rory O'Neill reports.
13: The launch for Anil Menon comes amid reports of cracks and leaks on the aging International Space Station. Menon says he's seen NASA and Russian engineers troubleshoot the issue side by side.
14: And they take it very seriously. So I know that I'm in good hands. And we are trying our best to figure out the best forward resolution to the problem.
13: It's the first mission for Menon, who is a medical doctor and Space Force colonel. It will be among the last crew expeditions as the ISS is set to retire in 2030. I'm Rory O'Neill.
8: A new bipartisan effort is calling for a permanent standard time, currently observed from November through March. Scott Carr with more.
15: The Sunshine for Our Kids Act of 2026 has been introduced by Democratic Congresswoman Mary Gay Scanlon of Pennsylvania and Republican Congressman from North Carolina Pat Harrigan last week. And reports say it has support from both sides of the aisle in the House. It would make standard time permanent and would allow states to make daylight saving time permanent if they chose to do so. Congress is already considering several daylight saving time related pieces of legislation.
8: Michael Kastner, NBC News Radio.
3: Time now for a quick look at our KKNW weather update. Tonight we've got clear skies with a low of 56. For tomorrow, sunny skies throughout the day and a high of 80. On Wednesday, looks like we've got mostly cloudy skies through mid-morning with a gradual clearing and a high of 82. For Thursday, a chance of rain and a chance of showers and thunderstorms, but otherwise partly sunny skies with a high of 77. For Friday, mostly sunny skies with a high of 76. And this weekend, sunny skies with a high of 77.
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0: These two guys love golf. I think Lindsey would say President wins more than I do, but he played pretty aggressively against the President. I can tell you, they played golf together more than any two other folks in public office at any time, I think, in history.
1: Huh. Mm. Sean, Sam, could you check out your funeral organ for me? Thank you so much. We should have a brief memoriam, shouldn't we? Say something nice. Lindsey Graham was indeed one of the finest ball washers ever. Okay, that concludes the in memoriam. Yes, that concludes. Thank you, Sam. That concludes the in memorial. Okay. I was just on the phone with Lindsey for about 20 minutes, he told me that he thinks the picture of Mitch McConnell is AI in his bowl. But I don't. Can I just say, wow, this is...
2: So you you and Loomer are now agreeing on something.
1: Now I feel like I am remiss as a comedian. I tried to take the weekend off and unplug. My girlfriend was in town. I posted some great pictures hiking and biking. And now I feel remiss that I did not replace her face with Elaine Chao's. I have failed as a comedian. Now it's too late because now everyone's done it.
2: Yeah.
1: Opportunities missed, Chris. Okay. Wow. Yeah. What did you... you were saying... You were... all the Lindsey Graham memes. Oh, someone said it's like finding out Mitch McConnell might still be alive and Lindsey Graham is dead. That is like ordering a chocolate chip cookie and getting a snickerdoodle.
2: Yeah.
1: Yeah.
2: It's confusing, but...
1: You're confused, but not...
2: Yeah.
1: Unhappy.
2: Also, waiting for McConnell to die and then to find out that Lindsey has died is like being sent a free appetizer because your entree is taking too long.
1: All right. And spare us all the lectures because...
2: Exactly.
1: Yeah. Because Bob Mueller's dead, good. Yep. I don't even want to get into my dear friend Rob Reiner and what Trump said when Rob Reiner passed so, tragically. So
2: the last thing Wright needs to do is lecture the left on this.
1: Spare us the pearl clutching. Okay, all I'm saying, Chris, what is Laura Loomer? Oh, is Laura Loomer talking about Mitch McConnell?
2: Says it's an AI photo.
1: Oh, okay. Uh-huh. Well, all I'm saying is facelift aficionado myself, because I called up that doctor in Beverly Hills, the doctor. Newport Beach. The left image is a close-up from the photo released by McConnell's team as a proof of life. The right is an image from May 2026. Mitch must be getting the full cardiac facelift time machine recovery combo. I'm just saying.
2: Sometimes when you're sick, it does things to your skin. I don't know.
1: Really? Like a facelift?
2: It's not,
1: okay.
2: It's not all right. Necessarily well, a
1: all right. Well, you were saying you would. Video would be good.
2: A video would be very
1: good. Just because you don't trust anything.
2: To see that he has his faculties about him.
1: Right, right. How about the conspiracy theories about Lindsey? I mean, that what you have to say, it was shocking. He's 71 and in good health. They're like, first of all, his office said sudden illness. And then people are already speculating about Russia.
2: I'm more apt to believe conspiracy theories about Lindsey Graham than I am about Mitch McConnell.
1: I mean,
2: because
1: it's just weird.
2: He was flying back from Ukraine.
1: Yeah, on stuff that was very anti-Russia.
2: And Putin has people in Ukraine.
1: Well, yeah, we'll see. I think it was Seth Abramson was the first one that said something that's just heart attack is a sign of, stuff that Russia tends to do, whether it's poisoning or whatever. It's weird.
2: I'm not saying I believe that.
1: No,
2: I'm
1: I don't know either.
2: I'm more apt to believe.
1: Yeah.
2: Lindsey.
1: Yeah. However, just the media, once again, someone said, I wish the media had the same urgency about the state of Mitch McConnell as they did for Kamala's W-2 from McDonald's in the 80s. Oh. So that would be nice. The footage from CNN, I got to say, you saw him come out on a stretcher. His feet are not moving. There's no urgency, right? They leave with no sirens. So, of course there's people who are going to have conspiracy theories.
2: A video would be nice.
1: Right.
2: And also,
1: because
2: Bashir should probably be able to go see him.
1: Right.
2: Since Andy Bashir is the governor of the state that McConnell is the senator of.
1: Even his statement, he was briefly unconscious, as you are. Who among us hasn't just, briefly gone unconscious and then been, taken out with our feet not moving on a stretcher? Who among us, Chris?
2: I'm sure there was an event.
1: He... released a statement. So Elaine's back from Elaine Chao is back. Is she from?
2: She rushed back from doing whatever she does in China.
1: Something you do when your husband's brain dead, in the hospital, is you go to somewhere. Okay, and then he said after he took a fall last month and had been dealing with a mild case of pneumonia. He said,
2: He is not well.
1: He said, you know, all folks of my generation often hesitate to share the vulnerability that comes with growing older. Okay. Even in the public eye, I feel that same instinct. I can't help it. Oh.
2: Betty White did a lot better than Mitch McConnell's doing. And she lived a lot longer.
1: Right. Sorry, I can't help. Chris Jackson said, Lindsey Graham spent years questioning Joe Biden's cognitive and physical health, mocking his age, suggesting he might not make it another 4 months. Now Graham is gone. Joe Biden is still here. Sometimes life delivers the final fact check on issues like these. Can I just say, speaking of Joe Biden and Hunter Biden, they are way, way better people than I will ever be. They released very, very kind, classy statements about, well, I mean, I guess a lot of people are remembering who Lindsey Graham
2: Biden
1: used to be.
2: Biden and Graham were, you know, they were adversaries, yes, but they were also really good friends.
1: Well, Graham is on record, on tape, as saying Joe Biden is the fine, one of the fine, if you can't, you know, I don't know, admit that Joe Biden is one of the, for what I'll find the quote.
2: Right.
1: It could not have said more glowing things until he became Trump's ball washer, and then,
2: yeah. I mean, we have sound bites of a couple of Democrats, senators who said that, yeah, Lindsey Graham, you know, you could disagree without being disagreeable, and that was him.
1: He just, I agree with Steve Schmidt, what he wrote on Substack. I'm tired of the double standard and us having to be talked gingerly. He said, Lindsey Graham was a lonely, unprincipled man who betrayed his country for power and his decency for attention. Let it be known that for all time, he knew exactly what Donald Trump was from the very beginning and chose him over his country. When Donald Trump attacked America and tried to burn down the republic built by Washington, saved by Lincoln, and redeemed by King, he was aided by Lindsey Graham, who supported his lies, dismissed the insanity, and sought personal gain from it all. Lindsey Graham was a pathetic man, a true cynic, and a faithless servant of the Constitution. He was a simple man to understand, and a tragic one. He lacked a moral core and any sense of right and wrong. The great empty spaces of his life were filled with an insatiable need for relevance. He found it as a cast member of the most malignant reality show ever made. Let there be no confusion about what Lindsey Graham was. There was no complexity to the man, nor much in the way to plumb and analyze about his journey to the bottom of the Trump sewer. Lindsey Graham lived his life as a pilot fish, a parasitic sucker fish, hovering above larger predators. He was a sidekick and the hollowest of a hollow man. I mean, Steve Schmidt obviously worked for John McCain and is not the first person to say John McCain would be appalled. Particularly the way Trump attacked John McCain and Lindsey Graham, you know, said nothing. So, can I just say, and I know it's hard to be shocked by anything Trump does, but the fact that he instantly made, of course, Lindsey Graham's death about him and about the Voter Suppression Act is not... It should not be surprising, but I'm telling you, Chris, even I was like, oh, my God.
2: That was breathtaking. Yeah.
1: It really was. Yeah. First of all, like every Trump statement, starts with a lie. He did not just talk to Lindsey Graham and Lindsey said, oh, the SAVE Act is all but done. Nobody was saying that. There's not one Republican senator who they've said over and over, we don't have the votes. It's not going to pass. So him trying to use Lindsey Graham's death to go, oh, Lindsey told me we were all set on the SAVE Act. That's the last thing he said to me. Oh, my God, first of all, you're a liar. Yeah, and then this was, okay, after that.
3: He was so intent. I mean, he literally called me about the Save America Act.
1: Oh,
3: that's why,
1: God.
3: You know, that's where I heard. Think of it, he's traveling for many, many hours. That's a long flight. Ooh. That's a long trip. And he, you know, calls me about the Save America Act. This is a big blow to the Save America Act, let me tell you.
1: He's not even called, and he turns it into a campaign ad for his voter suppression bill. I can't. Chris, who said, you know who, you know how you make America great again? Tell Donald Trump to go to hell. Who said that?
2: Penelope Pitstop.
1: No, that would be Lindsey Graham in 2017, right? Oh, my God, we can all remember them from memory, uh-huh. Right? The, you know, if we nominate Donald Trump, what did he say? We're going to get destroyed as a party.
2: Something
1: and we'll
2: like that,
1: deserve
2: yeah.
1: It. Right. It's just on and on. He knew exactly who, right after January 6th, I'm done, I'm out, that's enough. Okay, yes, thank you, Ruth. I feel this deeply. I keep thinking how Trump couldn't be bothered to even acknowledge the assassination of Melissa Hortman, but we must carefully choose our words to respond to the death of Lindsey Graham. Graham caused mountains of harm. Not acknowledging that does a grave disservice to those who've been buried under those mountains. Same with Mitch McConnell, sorry. You know, it just done enormous harm. And okay, but you know, I'm a liberal snowflake, so... why I'm wearing this shirt. Mm-hmm. Yes, because we're going to hear from all the snowflakes on the right about how very, very mean we are. Okay.
2: I don't care.
1: Listen, I'm just worried about
2: really
1: getting,
2: couldn't care less
1: about exploding ass lettuce at this point. If I now I have to worry about all this and exploding ass lettuce.
2: Well, it's not a big deal in California yet.
1: No, because we have, what's that thing? Regulations. We have regulations and food inspections and stuff.
2: Well, yeah, that hasn't stopped previous. I mean, it could happen here. You know, we're not completely shielded from it. Last E. coli outbreak was 2024 here in California.
1: Michelle said, FDA, have anything useful you want to share about cyclospora, or should we just keep playing Russian roulette with our food? Okay, yeah, if only there was some sort of, I don't know, magical agency that could, you know, inform the public about public health threats like that. You know, public health, is that's why that's in the... Okay, here we go. This is the official explanation from Lindsey Graham's office, released a preliminary exam Sunday saying he died from aortic dissection due to things I can't pronounce.
2: Heart disease.
1: Right. That was not previously disclosed. He doesn't.
2: It often
1: that he
2: isn't.
1: Had heart disease?
2: It often isn't. It often is goes undiagnosed.
1: The death certificate will be pending until all the toxicological and microscopic testing are finalized. At that point, the death certificate will be updated to reflect the cause of death. Here's the thing. Like, I guess people just lack faith at all in Republicans and in their ability to tell the truth. Nobody. So Mitch McConnell or Lindsey Graham, it's just we're like, I think we're so used to being lied to. That's where all the conspiracy theories, I think, spring up. First, his office said a brief, sudden illness. I have to say, of course, my mind went to AIDS first. I mean, but I, you know, he was not ill. He wasn't ill. I don't know what he, you know, it's like that. That was a weird explanation.
2: It can be fast, but it's not sudden. It doesn't kill someone overnight.
1: Well, you think of the fact that he, okay, clearly was a closeted, okay. Allegedly. He was allegedly a closeted... anyway, I don't know. It's just the whole thing is weird. The whole thing is weird. I'm wondering if it will toxicological tests come up if it was, in fact, Russian-related, right?
2: That's my big thing.
1: Yeah.
2: It could be. He was coming back from Ukraine.
1: Right, where he was, you know, advocating for very strong Russian sanctions.
2: Exactly. He was advocating against Putin.
1: Right.
2: Putin doesn't like that.
1: Yeah.
2: And
1: Putin
2: has ways of making you disappear.
1: Yeah. Ukraine is one of the only things he was right on.
2: Yes.
1: The support for Ukraine.
2: Right.
1: And it's just, it's weird. All of it's weird. It was a weird, weird weekend, everybody.
2: Yeah.
1: I miss the Elaine Chao picture. Unless I can think of something else to do with that. Jimmy, did you see Jimmy Kimmel came back from vacation just to post a picture of him and Elaine Chao? Oh, and someone posted a picture of Lindsey Graham with George Takei by his bedside saying he's fine. What? Okay. 19 minutes after hey, we have a big show.
2: George Takei has Brad. Come on.
1: It's still funny. Okay, we have a big show. We have Rude Pundit,
2: yes,
1: who will be even ruder than me, and Noel Castler.
2: Yeah.
1: The return of Noel Castler by popular demand.
2: Yes.
1: Very exciting. 19 minutes after the hour. This portion of the show brought to you by Incogni. Oh, I don't use the word friend lightly. You know how much I hate getting those spams, and I'm kind of elderly and bewildered and get the, you know, scam emails, and I have to ask you, should I click on this? And you're like, no,
2: you're
1: Grandma,
2: like, no,
1: don't.
2: Never
1: no,
2: click on
1: Grandma,
2: that.
1: No, Grandma, no.
2: Never.
1: Okay. 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
2: yep,
1: etc. And since I've been, you know, you don't want to, your stuff floating around out there when you're in airports, etc. Right?
2: Yeah.
1: Why am I doing this with my hand?
2: I don't know.
1: I'm explaining travel to you.
2: Yeah. 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

0: Stephanie Miller.
1: Now, it is the Stephanie Miller Show. Welcome to it. Rude Pundit coming up.
2: Oh, yeah.
1: Amy says, look, of McConnell, maybe he's alive, maybe he's dead, but they're going to have to do better than a weird still photo of him dressed like Farmer Ted, holding a half-hidden newspaper and a face that he hasn't had since 2017. This isn't a Scooby-Doo cartoon, my dude. Just saying. Oh, lots of people have lots of thoughts, including Karen in Chicago. Hello, Karen.
3: Hi, good morning. Thank you for taking my call. I just want to say, you know, as far as Lindsey Graham goes, there are two posts that I have seen that absolutely are on point, you know, as the mainstream media tries to run around and, like, recreate his legacy and, you know, Andy Borowitz and Michael Fanone. And if I can, so Andy Borowitz says, like many Americans, I mourn the sudden passing of Lindsey Graham. I had hoped he would live long enough to be tried for treason. Let me define my terms. A true traitor collaborates with the enemy despite knowing better. For that reason, someone like Senator Tommy Tuberville could never be considered a traitor because he knows nothing. And then there's Lindsey, and he goes, like you guys are doing, point by point, all right, of the things that show how he capitulated and completely did a 180 turn on what he originally said. Yeah. There is no resurrecting this man's reputation. There cannot be. We have got to be very clear-eyed, because if we do it for him, we're going to do it. You know, I mean, it's just, we can't do that.
1: I mean,
3: not the point
1: Karen,
3: that we're in.
1: We say it all the time. Hitler didn't get there alone. J.D. Vance is another one who literally called Trump America's Hitler and knows exactly who he is. Yep. There are a lot of people complicit in how we got here. I mean, Stella Parton, I loved, said Trump's cult said nothing when he celebrated the deaths of men like Rob Reiner and Bob Mueller and others, but scorned me for mentioning Lindsey Graham abandoning his entire political career to serve at his feet. What a double unchristian-like standard. So I think that's what we're tired of, is the double standards, right?
3: Yeah, you can't have it both ways. You cannot behave that way and then chastise people. I mean, I experienced the same thing when Charlie Kirk passed away. I'm not celebrating somebody's death when I speak honestly about them.
1: Right.
3: You know, there is a difference. I'm not going to sit there and sugarcoat or gloss over the fact that he was a horrible, hateful person who actively sought to hurt people. And Lindsey Graham is the same.
1: Hunter Biden, man, quote of the day, I will choose to remember the time before Trump because I believe in an America after Trump, taken from Hunter Biden, his remembrance of Lindsey Graham. The Biden's just better people than I am. I mean, just.
3: Absolutely.
1: Yeah, especially.
3: Remember what Lindsey used to say about Joe Biden? Remember, he's as decent a man, and how he betrayed him during his term. It's sick making to think that anybody would go out in the media and try and candy coat this or whitewash his absolutely disgusting behavior.
1: Yep, absolutely. Tanya in Ohio, real quick. Hey, Tanya.
4: Hey, Stephanie. Okay, again, going on the black woman thing. You know, we believe death's coming threes. So, hi, Donnie.
1: Oh dear.
4: Okay. So
1: I did think about the freeze thing. Yes.
4: Mm-hmm.
1: Yes.
4: Why do you think we boo-boo the fool with dismissal? So he's talking to everybody but us. So he can do a 20 minute conversation, but with us, he got to do the dead hand newspaper.
1: Yeah. Exactly. Sorry, honey. Heartbreak. Rude Pundit next.
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0: people that deserve to have power usually don't want it, and people that have power are tough to give it up.
1: Your retirement is long overdue. Give up this fight. Give it up. We don't want you. You're not representing us well, so don't represent us at all.
2: We have old people telling the new generation how to be, and the new generation rebelling against that, when it should be someone in the middle, somewhere younger. We got old people trying to stay in the place, in their power, and designing who gets the seat after them.
3: That would be a montage of Kentucky voters. Okay.
4: They don't care for Mitch McConnell.
3: Okay, who's that checked shirt? Okay, let's...

0: What I call for is people talking way better about Lindsey Graham than you and I are going to. This is Governor.
1: I've never met Senator Graham. His policies, other than support for Ukraine and belief that Russia was the aggressor, is about the only thing I can imagine that we agreed upon. But certainly, thinking about his family today and how hard it must be for them.
0: Governor Beshear. Okay.
2: That's the way to do it. Yeah. I mean, you know, honestly, yeah. That's the way to do it.
0: Yeah.
2: I mean, not the way we'll do it, but, you know.
0: Yeah. Yeah. I mean, seriously, Ukraine would be about the only thing I think I would agree with Lindsey Graham on. But
2: yeah. But he also supported practically everything that Trump did on Ukraine, yeah. You know, and if he really wanted to push, he could have. But, yeah. You know, mostly he just existed to, you know, be an ass remora. To Donald Trump.
0: There we go.
2: You know what's funny? You know what's funny is, you know, there's a lot of people, you know, you get criticized, and I gave up making Lindsey Graham gay jokes a while back, and mostly because it just seemed played out.
0: Yeah. Right.
2: Yeah. And right. However, in memory of him, I went back over old posts going back 20 years.
0: Right.
2: And you know, I just want to get these out there. These are the things that I said about Lindsey Graham. Do you want to hear a few
0: of
2: them?
0: Sure.
2: So there were a lot of gone with the wind, I
3: discovered. Of course.
2: The prettiest Scarlett O'Hara wannabe in D.C. The prettiest boy in Scarlett O'Hara drag. Sounding for all the world like Rhett Butler just said something mean to him. Fluttering frantically like he was a gown and up for a gentleman caller like Mr. Ashley Wilkes.
0: Wow, you were deep. You were balls deep and gone with the wind.
2: I know. Yeah. Flouncing yeah. Debutante. Sounding
0: oh, my
2: like
0: God.
3: I think he would have been great as Mary Todd Lincoln in Oh, Mary.
2: Oh, totally.
0: Also a snapping Brett Kavanaugh Pekingese defending yes. rapist, allegedly.
2: Yeah. Daughters of the Confederacy ball just exiting a bathroom where she filleted the captain of the football team.
0: Okay. All right. I think.
2: Wait. You'll like
0: okay.
2: this one.
0: All right.
2: A golden girl's reject who strains to butch up his Rue McClanahan voice.
0: Okay. But once again.
2: And I'm not saying I regret those things. I'm just saying I said those things.
3: Yeah.
0: Yeah,
3: taking ownership.
0: Yeah, once again, it's the hypocrisy, it's the cowardice that you know. Amber said the same thing. Why is it always incumbent upon the harmed and oppressed to offer grace and civility to those who extend none of the same in return? When politics, quote unquote, goes back to being about debating policy decisions versus systematically silencing, discriminating against, harming, intimidating, even killing U.S. citizens, then we can talk about civility. We made this point, but Chen said, I wish more journalists would point out that Senator McConnell and Representative Tom Keene are or were essentially on unpaid sick and medical leave, the same employment protection they've spent their careers blocking other Americans from having. And you could go on and on in terms of McConnell, yeah. Right?
2: Right. And I guarantee you it's not unpaid. So I'm sure that they are getting their congressional salaries.
0: Yeah.
2: But yeah. It's kind of disappointing to see all of the Democrats that are coming out and saying, well, I disagree with him, but man, he was funny. I could hang out with him and have a good time.
0: Yeah.
2: And it's like, you know, okay, I bet Mussolini was a blast, you know. But that doesn't mean you know, when he's executed, you get to say, oh, man, you know, we could drink espresso all night and just, you know, make fart jokes.
0: Well, you know, and also we were saying, I guess it shouldn't be surprising to any of us, but it was a little breathtaking how quickly Trump turned his death into an ad for the suppressing people's votes. I mean, and first of all, you know, based on a lie. Oh, I talked to Lindsey. He said we're all set on the Save America Act. And no, there's no way Lindsey said that because that wasn't true. And it's just the fact that he turned it into an ad before the body was cold. And they want us to be civil, right?
2: I like that on Fox News this morning. They kept trying to get him to say something about Lindsey Graham, and he wouldn't shut up about, you know, election fraud and the Save Act and other things. I mean, it's kind of interesting that even in death, Donald Trump's narcissism owns Lindsey Graham.
0: Yeah, yeah. After giving up his, you know, every principle he ever had. Yeah, exactly.
2: Oh, such that they were. Such that, I mean, let's not pretend like he was that principled.
0: Yeah.
2: I mean, you know, the reason why he was one of the big reasons that we went through the whole Benghazi thing.
0: Yeah.
2: You know, he beat that drum constantly. He was, you know, virulently anti-same-sex marriage. He said flat out that it's going to lead to polygamy. And I mean, he was just awful. He was awful. Yeah. He didn't care about getting black votes, the votes of black constituents. I mean, he just was. Yeah.
0: So you also said, I want a president who isn't a whiny little bitch baby. So many things we hope for today. Yes. I mean, where do you even? So we haven't even gotten to the fact that we are in a way hot shooting war with Iran again over the weekend. And we're arresting reporters now for reporting on his bribe jet from Qatar. I mean, it's, you know, it's fascism 101. And you know, as I was saying, it's not just Lindsey Graham. J.D. Vance knows exactly who Trump is. He's the one that called him America's Hitler, right?
2: Yeah. And you know, J.D. Vance is the reason why we're failing so badly to get any kind of peace in Iran, with Iran. But it's just is going to be something that I think, and we've said this before, it's going to accelerate. And if the Democrats win one or both houses of Congress, it's going to be insane. And especially that period between the election and January 3rd, when the new Congress it'll be a nightmare.
0: And you pointed out Trump extends National Guard deployment to D.C. Until January 2029 or until terminated by the president. You said another astonishing waste of resources just to back up Trump's lies about D.C. And by the way, he talked about a cognitive test again. He just said, and you said if he took another cognitive test, that's definitely more than three. I would assume knowing the number of cognitive tests you've taken is in itself a cognitive test. I mean,
2: yeah, because he said this is my third one. And I'm I don't think so, dude. unless you forgot that you took a cognitive test and then you're thinking about one that I don't, you know.
0: Dear God. This is what I mean about whether you call them conspiracy theories or whatever.

0: Research shows, on average, car accident victims with a lawyer get over 3 times more money than those without one. Better off with Booha.
1: Mitch McConnell's seat or Lindsey Graham. Oh, Nancy Mace feels that she must answer the call.
2: Uh-huh.
1: Sure.
3: That's who you want, the person that came in fifth in the Republican primary for governor.
1: Yes, crazy, yeah. Nancy, yes. Mace. But you were talking about, you know, specifically just the Maine situation. You said, whenever I hear some shrunken soul member of the supposed left-wing pundit class opine about how Democrats need to, quote, appeal to white working-class voters, I think, what are Democrats doing that shouldn't appeal to them? Of course, the answer is they need to be a little more racist, a little more homophobic, transphobic, a little less woke, whatever the... that means a little more, well, Republican, and Democrats need to find authentic voices. And you said that's where I call bull on the whole thing, because what white working class voters have shown us in the past decade is they don't give a damn where a candidate or leader comes from. They don't care if someone is, say, a pampered, inarticulate billionaire. You said, obviously, we need to get some farmers or steel mill workers to run for office because that's what voters want. I mean, that's the crux of it right there. Right?
3: Yeah. Why are we pretending like what we need is like what people are voting for are these, you know, salt of the earth people? They're just, you know, rich a-holes who happen to talk stupidly. You know, that's it. That's George W. Bush and that's Donald Trump right there.
1: Yeah.
3: And, you know, they're not. And then people pretend like because they sound like me and are white men that they must be, you know, just like me. I want to have a beer with them.
1: Yeah. Well, and you made a great point. You said Democrats already elected a working class hero, AOC. How has she been received by the gatekeepers of the white working class on the Republican side with non-stop mocking for having been a bartender? I mean, that sounds like a snotty liberal elitist to me, but you know.
3: Yeah. They attacked her endlessly for that. Oh, what does a bartender know, kind of thing. And I'm like, and it's like, oh, okay, so there's only a certain kind. I mean, I guess maybe the only way you can be really working class is to, I don't know, work in a steel mill part-time when you're not milking cows with the other hand or whatever thing they're making up, whatever mythical working man they want to make up.
1: Well, and you pointed out, you said, unlike AOC, Plattner was not from a working class background. You said we're told all the time that pampered, are men of the people about George Bush. We heard it about Donald Trump. And you're right. That's the crux of it, is that's all bull in the first place. J.D. Vance is a, you know, Ivy League, whatever. I mean, he just bragged about how great it is that, you know, he doesn't have to drive himself or cook or whatever. And he said, oh, that could make me seem like an entitled hole. I'm like, right, that's exactly what it makes
3: could
1: you seem like.
3: Make you seem? Right. Yeah. But, and the thing is, though, is, you know, and something else I point out in the piece is there are working class candidates. There are working class people that are in these positions. But then again, that doesn't matter, because what we want are the people that represent the values. And by the way, F the white working class if they don't want to vote for what actually benefits them. If they just want to vote their racism and xenophobia, it's like, ask them, what has Trump done for you? What have Republicans done for you in the last 2 years? And then the answer is absolutely nothing.
1: Yeah.
3: And you know, you look at somebody, and I brought him up, like John Ossoff, and who came from a privileged background, but speaks to the people, and people love him.
1: Yeah.
3: And it's like, you know, you don't need to go scour the oyster farms of Maine to find somebody to represent you.
1: Yeah. I mean, you go back to the Kennedys, who were obviously entitled, whatever, but, you know, spoke obviously to the working class, to the common man. Right. I mean, you look at when Bobby died and, you know, all those people across the country in deep mourning. In terms of political issues, this is going to make the whole Gaza thing better. Ro Khanna detained by Israeli settlers during occupied West Bank visit. You said the settlers, quote unquote, are thieves and vandals and killers enabled by a radical right wing government. It's disgusting.
4: I heard someone say that they're terrorists.
1: Yeah,
3: they're terrorists.
1: Talk about harkening back to times when we really were an equal broker with Israel, and we would be good enough friends to stop building settlements. We're never going to have a two-state solution but now, you know, Trump is the best friend of Israel ever. I'm like, well.

0: here we are.
1: Or stop going in and taking people's homes or burning things mm-hmm. down and just stealing their land, and stop the government, stop supporting a government that lets people get away with it. And you know, stop saying that Ro Khanna was detained. He was kidnapped. Yeah. That's what he was done. He wasn't detained by any kind of official. Well, these are private people. If I go and put a gun on someone and say you can't go anywhere, I have kidnapped them.
0: Right.
1: I haven't.
0: And they called the IDF, and of course they sided with the settlers against the Americans. So it's, but again, part of why we're stuck in Iran now, you know, is getting dog walked by Netanyahu into this endless debacle now.
1: There is, I will say, the most positive thing I've seen recently to come out of Israel is there was a high school where the students put up a banner declaring that they do not want to be put into the IDF. They refuse to serve in the IDF because they don't want to take part in this action, this war that Israel, all the wars that Israel's engaged in.
0: Yeah, yeah. Well, we shall see. All right, honey. Well, thank you for the Ask Ramora joke to start
1: the
0: segment.
1: Oh, sure, sure, sure. No, don't forget penis koozie. Don't forget
0: penis koozie. Penis koozie.
1: Uh-huh. That was also something that I have said about Lindsey Graham, that he was Trump's penis koozie, meant that he kept it warm instead of keeping it cold, because koozie you generally put on to keep your drink cold. Mm-hmm.
0: I think we know what you mean. Okay, thanks so much for stopping by. Don't forget to read.
1: It's like the sock you put on the golf
0: club. Okay, all right. Thank you so much. So good to see you.
2: Please subscribe to his Patreon.
0: Yes, for more of that. 50 minutes after the hour, this portion of the show brought to you by Cozy Earth.
1: Oh,
0: where did my bamboo sheet set get a workout? Boy, oh boy, I tell you. Just because they're so soft and luxurious.
2: Sure.
0: In my lady lair.
2: Uh-huh.
0: Mm.
2: And it was warm and humid this weekend. So.
0: Yes. Oh, but not in my Cozy Earth pajamas, in or out of them. Oh. Because why? This goes from bamboo.
2: Yeah.
0: Temperature regulating, soft, everything they make. I use the Cozy Earth beach towels.
1: What?
0: Yes.
1: No.
0: So, oh my God, exactly what you would expect. 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
1: Well, sure.
0: And I'm doing it 20 years early, as you know, Chris.
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0: 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Jeff in Michigan. Hello, Jeff.
2: Hi, this is Jeff, yes. And you call it exploding ass lettuce?
0: Yes, there is a...
2: I call it both aneurysm. I've been in the hospital for it twice. So far. Yeah, and my wife had to hand me a picture while I was on the toilet because I could not turn around to throw up because it was happening at the same time.
1: So it's coming out both ends.
2: I was in for dehydration.
1: Oh.
2: Yeah, same time.
0: I always love when your bathroom becomes a Gallagher concert. It's always fun. Just tarp everywhere. Yeah.
2: Yes.
0: Yeah.
2: Yeah, I had a liver transplant and I have to watch that kind of stuff. Yeah. And put me in the hospital.
0: Oh, I'm sorry.
2: It was fun.
0: I'm sorry. If only we had a CDC or maybe someone that's not a lunatic in charge of our health and human services.
1: And they say that this thing, like, you feel like you're getting better and then it comes back.
0: Then
1: it goes away, then it comes back again. So it's like that for a month, they say.
0: Fantastic.
1: Yeah.
0: All right, speaking of health issues, Seth Abramson, Chris, was the first one that said, appears he just returned from Russia-Ukraine war zone, a trip which he took positions that would have enraged the Kremlin. Yikes. Sudden unexplained heart attacks. Well, I'll just leave it there. We shall see. The FBI, I guess, is investigating it.
1: Cash Patel's FBI.
0: Yeah, Cash Patel's on it.
1: Yeah.
0: Okay. We have no.
3: As a parent, you said you'd never give up the convertible.
4: Look, the van even has its own backing.
3: You said you'd never schedule your life around a stuffed animal.
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8: NBC News Radio, I'm Michael Kastner. The U.S. has conducted a third consecutive night of strikes against Iran. More from Mark Mayfield.
9: President Trump spoke from the Oval Office following U.S. Central Command's announcement of the new strikes.
10: They want to make a deal. They came back. We made a deal 2 days ago, and they want to make a deal. They've been negotiating for 47 years, but nobody's ever hit them militarily. We're hitting them very hard.
9: CENTCOM said in a post on X that these latest strikes were at the direction of Trump and will continue to degrade Iran's ability to attack innocent civilians and commercial shipping in the Strait of Hormuz. This comes after the president says he's reinstating the blockade of the strait. In a post on Truth Social, Trump said the waterway is open, and they are only stopping Iran's ships and customers from entering or leaving.
8: Lindsey Graham's sister will finish his term in the U.S. Senate after his unexpected death this past weekend. NBC's Ryan Nobles.
11: In his home state of South Carolina, the governor appointing Graham's sister, Darlene Graham Nordone, to fill his term until the end of the year.
12: I think this is what Lindsey would have wanted, and I plan to honor him in this way.
11: Nardone is not expected to run for the seat this fall, leaving a wide-open primary field for a special election in August.
8: One person has been shot and killed in an ICE-involved shooting in Maine. Wendy Swanson with more.
12: In a statement, Governor Janet Mills said she was briefed on the shooting and that state authorities were working with federal officials related to the incident. It happened in Biddeford, south of Portland. The Maine Immigrant Rights Coalition said the man killed was a 26-year-old man from Colombia who had been authorized to work in the U.S. It comes after a man was shot and killed by an ICE agent in Houston, with reports saying he was not the intended target.
8: With Middle East uncertainty, stock futures are mixed this morning. Michael Kastner, NBC News Radio. Venezuela has put elections on hold as earthquake recovery takes priority. Feed the Poor and Venezuelan native Cesar Guevara says all humanitarian channels remain open so the emergency supplies are getting to where they need to go.
13: We have shipments from air freights that are going on a weekly basis to containers that are being sent via ocean freight to Venezuela.
8: It's been almost 3 weeks since the back-to-back earthquake struck. The death toll is more than 4,400, with thousands still missing. The interim government will remain in place until elections can be held. Most Americans now have very little confidence in some bedrock institutions. More from Rory O'Neill.
14: After hitting rock bottom in 2023, confidence in 14 core institutions like big business, police, and organized religion is up a little bit. The Gallup poll finds confidence in banks and organized labor climbed slightly. Since 1993, confidence in Congress has swung from 30 down to 7%. Confidence in TV news has been measured between 46 and 11%, but it is up 3 points this year. I'm Rory O'Neill.
8: 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Bree Tennis on how to party French style today.
15: Today is Bastille Day, commemorating the 1789 storming of the Bastille, which started the French Revolution. In France today, there'll be parades, fireworks, and lots of French food to celebrate. If you're among the 9.4 million Americans who claim French ancestry, embrace that today. French it up. Wear a beret. Buy a baguette. Eat some brie cheese. Don't forget the French champagne. And if you're not French, it's okay to fake it. I'm Bree Tennis.
8: For the ninth year in a row, Arlington, Virginia is ranked America's fittest city. That's according to the American College of Sports Medicine's American Fitness Index. Michael Kastner, NBC News Radio.
16: Time now for a quick look at our KKNW weather update. Tonight we've got clear skies with a low of 56. For tomorrow, sunny skies throughout the day and a high of 80. On Wednesday, looks like we've got mostly cloudy skies through mid-morning with a gradual clearing and a high of 82. For Thursday, a chance of rain and a chance of showers and thunderstorms, but otherwise partly sunny skies with a high of 77. For Friday, mostly sunny skies with a high of 76. And this weekend, sunny skies with a high of 77.
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0: I'm concerned. I get that we all have a right to privacy for our health, but when you run for an office like mine or Senator McConnell's, you answer to the voters. And if you are in the hospital for an entire month, you owe it to the people that elected you to give them an update.
1: Yep, absolutely.
2: Thank you, Governor Andy Beshear. Okay, is it easy to Photoshop someone's face on? I just need to Photoshop Elaine Chao's face on my girlfriend and all the pictures I just posted, just because, you know, I feel like I'm left out. Okay. It's just weird. It's just weird. Right?
1: All of it's weird.
2: Yeah. The whole Mitch McConnell thing, I we shall see.
1: Okay. I want to see video. I want to see that he can actually put a sentence together.
2: Yeah. Governor Beshear said, you know, you owe it to the to your constituent, to the people of Kentucky. And you just did a whole montage of voters there who are not happy. So it's not just, you know, it's us liberal snowflakes saying something. Okay, blah, blah, blah. Where were we? Hunter Biden, who really was far more gracious than I would be about Lindsey Graham. But, yeah, you know, he was at one time a very good friend of, you know, his father, of Joe Biden, and couldn't say nice enough things about him. But anyway, can we just talk about the hypocrisy of just Trump's mental and physical state, first of all?
3: He literally is sleeping. He's sleeping there. The way around it. It's not once, it's not twice. It's over and over and over again now. Obviously, he has a serious medical condition, and I suspect that it obviously has to do with his heart. And you have the bruises on both hands, you have the bruise on the neck, you have that period of time where he was literally absent without leave for a 5-day period of time. You have the drooping of the right side of his face. It's clearly he has a pulmonary issue, and or something else. I'm not a doctor, but he's clearly got something.
2: So the other reason we were saying, you know, conspiracies about Mitch McConnell, the Mitch McConnell ambulance video, this is Kay Post, this tells the full story. No rush from EMS, no active CPR being performed, enclosed in an orange body wrap, ambulance pulled away with no sirens. Obviously, a lot of people speculating he was DOA. The silence is 100% political. A vacancy triggers an immediate special election in Kentucky. Republicans simply cannot risk losing that seat right now. You were saying earlier, Chris, that obviously that and Graham really complicates Republican situation in the Senate.
1: Yeah. So, I mean, they Republicans have a very narrow lead in the Senate anyway. Now they don't have two votes.
2: Right.
1: I think the control of one of the committees, like one of the finance committees, is now switched. Like, there are more Democrats in that committee now than Republicans.
2: Well, I hate to say it, there might be good outcome in the sense that, you know, he was on the committee in charge of the, upcoming confirmation hearings for Todd Blanche. Mm-hmm. Todd Blanche absolutely, positively should not be attorney general, obviously. But we'll see what else. I mean, we keep talking about the speculation that Russia could be behind Lindsey Graham, and you think, you know, that was the other thing he was pushing through was Russian sanctions and, you know, the oil stuff. Mm-hmm. And honestly, the magical thing would be if that passes anyway in his honor. And so Putin, you know, is effed either way. This, I had to check and recheck, Chris, was actually real. Aaron Rupar reposted it. Trump's post from over the weekend, you saw this. 1,000 missiles are locked and loaded and aimed at the Islamic Republic of Iran, with thousands more to immediately follow should the Iranian government act on its threat, pronounced in many corners of the globe, to assassinate or attempt to assassinate the sitting president of the United States. In this case, me. Orders have already been given. The U.S. military is ready, willing, and able for a 1-year period of time subject to expansion to completely decimate and destroy all areas of Iran. Praise be to Allah, President Donald Trump. Okay. Aaron Rupar said this is total insanity. Words fail to explain how anyone, let alone a plurality of voters, thought giving an obviously demented person control of the most powerful government in the world was a good idea. We will be lucky to come out of the other side of this alive. I'll say, Aaron. Okay. You know when you try to take the weekend off and then you just peek back in at the news and then you're just like... Okay.
1: And like half your face is burned off.
2: Yes, must shut it off again.
1: Uh-huh. Right, you're like Aaron Eckhart in the Batman movie.
2: Yes,
1: you know,
2: or melting Nazi face at the end of Raiders.
1: Yeah.
2: And then you shut your phone off again. Okay. All right. And how are we doing with the reflecting pool vandals? Have they been put in prison along with reporters who reported on the bribe jet not being secure? First of all, by the way, that's just because it embarrassed Trump about the bribe jet?
1: Yeah, because he's a snowflake.
2: It is reporters' job because the presidency is bigger than one man. And obviously, no one thinks it's a good idea to have the president of the United States not in a secure plane,
1: right.
2: Even people that hate him.
1: Right.
2: Okay. All right. Could I have some reflections on the reflecting pool? Thank you.

0: Rocky Mountain wine. Just beautiful. Is there, how do we get out of this timeline? Does anyone have a GPS, something? Okay, Petro asks, how much fire can a ceasefire cease if a ceasefire never ceases fire? I think that's a really good...
1: We've never ceased
0: not
1: fire.
0: Not since the woodchuck has there been such a... Right? Because how much wood, indeed, can a woodchuck chuck if a woodchuck could chuck wood?
1: No.
0: Yeah, no one knows.
1: We've never ceased fire.
0: Ana Navarro on this mess.
2: I don't think anybody feels that we are winning this. I don't think anybody feels safer. Our economy has been shot as a result. There is no clear end game. There is no clear reason of why we went in there. Listen, it's 60% of the Americans oppose it. I bet you the number is higher. Yeah. But the Trump sycophants refuse to answer honestly when asked. I think many people are very unhappy with this war and want us out.
0: Yeah. So here's just leading to the general mistrust of, right, Williams said, Air Force Two, the plane that carries the vice president, landed in Louisville. That was yesterday. Want to know who lives in Louisville? Mitch McConnell. There's also a flight restriction issue for the airspace over Louisville and Lexington until Sunday. And this is, again, what people were speculating all weekend, Chris. Here's why the Mitch McConnell story is a ticking time bomb for the GOP. Air Force Two just landed in Louisville, blah, blah, blah. The airspace locked down. This is a containment operation. The GOP is spiraling there in Kentucky to spin a narrative because they are afraid. Again, as you said, why not a video of...
3: Help.
0: Yeah, or why can't, if you can get on the phone with, I don't know, Scott Jennings and God knows who else, you can't get on the phone with the governor of Kentucky because he does have every right to call a special election if you cannot fulfill your duties,
1: Absolutely. Right, to your
0: They're
1: terrified that they're going to lose this seat because they've been so ineffective this entire congressional term.
0: Yeah. Lizard says, today's winner in the I can't believe this is real and I hate this timeline category, 31 states facing an outbreak due to exploding ass lettuce. Okay. I was mentioning, just because, you know, it's all about me, I think. Hayden said, Californians can still eat salads because our state maintains food safety standards that exceed federal standards. Another reason you might include ridicule California's cost of living, but we get to laugh at your explosive diarrhea.
1: Oh.
0: So far, so good. I eat a lot of salad.
1: I don't know say that we are completely free of threat of
0: exploding ass lettuce.
1: Yeah, exactly. I mean, yeah, we had a major E. coli outbreak in 2024. So we're, you know... Yeah.
0: Anyway.
1: Yeah, what?
0: I rolled the dice on the tomatoes for my breakfast, so we'll see how it goes. Deidre in
1: They also say, like, raspberries, stuff that has creases in it.
0: I had blackberries this weekend.
1: Yeah,
0: my ass is intact so far.
1: Okay, all right, yeah.
0: Okay. Hi, Deidre in Maryland. Hello.
4: It's Deirdre.
0: Oh, Deirdre,
4: nice
0: sorry.
4: Nice to talk to you again.
0: You too.
4: Nice to talk to you again. Do you know how many people woke up yesterday and said, ooh, yay?
0: Yes, live your life in such a way that people don't get up to go to the bathroom in the middle of the night and go, oh!
4: That's a good start.
0: Yes.
4: Yay! It's such a good start. Let's get everyone behind him now. Come on.
0: All right. Deirdre? Did I say that right? That's a tricky name. That's a name that is intended to trip you up.
1: Sure.
0: Yeah.
1: Yeah. Mm-hmm. Not easy like Sam.
0: Sam is, yes. Who everyone loves. I am Sam. Sam, I am.
1: Oh, uh-huh.
0: Yeah. Oh, we were talking about his Led Zeppelin shirt, and I was remembering just in the wake of the weekend's events that someone said, how come there's a highway to hell and only a stairway to heaven? Mm-hmm. It says something about expected traffic numbers. You can speculate on where various people are or are going. I'll let you
1: Which was
0: in
1: a better
0: likes.
1: Band, Led Zeppelin or AC/DC?
0: Well, clearly Led Zeppelin. Am I right, Sam?
5: Yeah, but yeah. AC/DC has longevity.
1: They do. They really do.
0: Yeah. No. All right. You know what? We have a special treat. We have ice cream for breakfast. We have Noel Castler for the entire hour.
1: We do.
0: The return of Noel Castler. Very, very exciting. 17 minutes after the hour, this portion of the show brought to you by Vibrance. I just let my girlfriend try some this weekend because she's like, oh, yeah, you look fantastic. And she was asking for my recommendations. I'm a walking testimonial.
1: And if it makes you look 20 years younger, then she looked, what, 15?
0: Yes, exactly. She's not that much younger. Here's my point. I was explaining it's affordable, A, because it is just in itself. 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

0: It is the Stephanie Miller Show. Noel Castler coming up. Yep. To Roop on its point about this bull that, you know, Democrats have to find authentic voices and men of the people and blah, blah, blah in order to win. J.D. Vance just said most four-year degree holders don't go into engineering or medicine. They end up with effectively fake jobs. That's a sweeping claim about the majority of college graduates. And someone said nothing endears yourself more to the voting public than telling them that their work is useless. This guy is the rake-steppingest man to ever hold elected office. And then he's boasting about his luxury lifestyle.
1: Yeah,
0: right?
1: Absolutely.
0: Obviously, we always get like called coastal elites or whatever mm-hmm. it is. He's this Ivy League elitist, basically. Yeah. He said, my life is, dude, totally transformed. I don't go to the grocery store anymore. People go to the grocery store for me. I like to cook for my kids as a special occasion, but I don't have to cook anymore because I have an army of people willing to cook me my food. My life's so weird. I fly around on a 757. No more TSA lines for me and my kids. It's so weird, but it can become the sort of thing that if you internalize it, you start to become an entitled hole. Narrator, too late.
1: Yeah.
0: Trump, as you remember last year, said you must show ID to buy groceries, and that groceries is an old-fashioned word meaning things in a bag.
1: Yeah.
0: And no one says groceries anymore. Also, never been to a grocery store.
1: He's never been to a grocery store in his life. He's never pumped. He's never pumped a gallon of gas in his life.
0: But we need to find more authentic voices. Okay, got it. Notes taken. Tracy in Mesa, Arizona. Hello, Tracy.
2: Hey, y'all. I spent the weekend playing out in Parker, Arizona, which is on the Colorado River.
1: I've been there many, many times.
2: Yeah, at Fox's Floating Bar?
1: I've been to Fox's many, many times, yes.
2: That's where I was playing all weekend.
1: Okay.
2: And you stay in a band trailer, and there's no TV in it, and the phone connections and Wi-Fi can be pretty dicey out there. So I had no idea what was going on until yesterday morning. My wife got a hold of me and told me that Miss Lindsay had passed away. So we were just talking about these things happen in threes, and lost Sam Neill, the actor.
1: Mm-hmm.
2: But maybe, you know, cross your fingers, maybe you know who can be the third.
1: We know.
0: So we have our playlist ready. Champagne shilling. Well, of course, again, this was all speculation all weekend. McBride said, just saw the Mitch McConnell video obtained by CNN. I was a photojournalist for local newspapers, wire service for 13 years. Whenever there was a DOA, especially at someone's residence, this is the scene you would get. Lights without sirens, no urgency, solemn look, sort of a moment of respect the dead without a lot of talking or noise. It's eerie and something I've witnessed and been a part of from afar many times. That's what I see when I saw the obtained videos. And then, as you were saying, a lot of people, it just was weird. The picture was weird. His face does not look like his face. I think, as you were saying, you would expect a video or a phone call to Governor Beshear.
1: I would love a video. Yeah. Absolutely.
0: Okay.
1: Just to make sure that he can string a sentence together. You know, if he has lost his mental capabilities, then we need a special election because the people of Kentucky aren't being represented the way they should be.
0: I mean, there was reporting over the weekend. These are neighbors and stuff. He's in a stretcher. He's in some sort of orange foam-looking blanket type thing. The neighbors said they looked at his feet, were uncovered. They were not moving. EMS audio published by an independent journalist indicated the emergency responders were called for an unconscious person for cardiac arrest. Someone can be heard saying CPR in progress. The neighbors said the emergency responders worked quickly but did not seem panicked. In a situation where perhaps time is of the essence, there seems to be a little bit more urgency, but there was no urgency there. When the emergency vehicles left the street, the neighbors said the sirens were not on. So there's a lot of reasons. A lot of people have questions.
1: Unless they stabilized them inside his house.
0: I guess.
1: You know, yeah.
0: I guess. Norm in Illinois. Hello, Norm.
3: Hello, Stephanie. Good to speak to you. You are entertaining and very funny.
0: Thank you very much.
3: I just have one comment, and I think, you know, for me, no matter what my politics are, I just wish we could give it a rest for at least a day.
1: Give what a rest?
3: A man did die, and I know.
0: Oh, did you say that when Trump celebrated my friend Rob Reiner's death, or when he celebrated Bob Mueller's death?
3: I don't think.
0: Okay. Oh, someone.
1: Yeah.
0: You know that darn phone system, Chris. I don't know what happened there.
1: We're saving money.
0: You could cite a million Donald Trump posts, Chris, but
1: do not start
0: the
1: with
0: one that I was crying through the entire show. about my friend Rob Reiner's untimely, horribly tragic death, and my other friend Michelle Reiner. You had to hand that to me, what Trump said about Rob Reiner. I'm done forever. I'm done forever getting lectured about how to respond to Lindsey Graham's death. Okay. D.L. Hughley yesterday.
4: That's what I have to say to America. Aren't you tired? Aren't you tired of being embarrassed? Aren't you tired of not having anybody hear the desires or your problems? Aren't you tired of things you once believed in being eroded and having to contort yourself to make? Aren't you tired? It's an exhausting thing. It's exhausting that somebody cares more about a game than your life, or more about a ballroom than your living room, or more about a pool than your being able to pay. Like, aren't you tired? When America is tired enough, I suspect things will be different.
0: Yeah, yeah. I think we all are. I think we're all exhausted, and particularly by that guy. By the way, everyone, just because they've watched so many Trump cabinet meetings, they think this is a cabinet meeting. Like, if they tell me I'm pretty or funny or whatever. See what he did there? He's
1: here.
0: Like, oh, you're very entertaining, very funny. Can't you be a little more decent about Lindsey Graham's death?
1: No. Absolutely.
0: No, I cannot. For 29 minutes after the hour, Noel Castler coming up.
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7: And now a weather update. Winds out of the south-southeast at 9 miles an hour.
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0: all of this could be stopped, this American weakness, this American mockery, this American stunted emotional development in this malignant narcissist that wears a full face of makeup every day, every single bit of it could be stopped if the Republican Party was not an anti-family, pro-pedophilia death cult. Because that is their fundamental policy. They are anti-family. They do everything in their power to dismantle the American family. Unless you're a rich family, then you're going to get everything you want. They do everything in their power to protect rich pedophiles. And all of their policies, every single one of them, lead to death.
1: Go on, Jen Welch. That's what I'm talking about. Vanna says, I am calling Palm Beach International Airport the name it was assigned at birth. See, you did there. Okay. Krista says, vote blue if you don't want exploding diarrhea. Isn't the rallying cry any of us expected, but here we are. Missy says, call me crazy, but I like Barbie Summer way better than diarrhea parasite summer. It's true. It's true. Okay. Mike, do we have a, what's this guy? Representative Mike Lawler, Republican of New York. He says the midterms are not about exploding ass lettuce. They're about this.
2: This is a choice for the American people between capitalism and Marxist, socialist, communist. This is a choice between people who believe in the ideals and the values built America and those who want to remake it. And I think the American people will soundly reject that in November.
3: Good luck with that.
1: Okay. Would you like today's? LGBTQ Nation threads. Republicans nominate bonkers homophobe for Colorado governor who says he killed a man at age 7. That's quite a bench they've got there on their side. As you do, probably. Shot a man in Reno just to watch him die, as you do when you're 7.
3: Not happy with Jared Polis there, though.
1: No, I am not either. thank you, Representative Sylvia Garcia, this latest ICE tragedy. She said, apparently ICE has learned nothing. If they really think a car is going to hurt somebody, even a kid will tell you, shoot the tires, you don't shoot the driver. Again, just more ridiculous lies about this latest tragedy. Okay, so Kash Patel was summoned to the White House.
3: Yes, he was.
1: He had to cut short his weekend with his girlfriend.
3: Yes.
1: To go to the... First of all, they'll investigate Lindsey Graham's death, but also to put reporters in prison for reporting, you know, the news.
3: The news.
1: Yeah. And they went, they didn't subpoena, what is it, the Times or the wherever, the Post. They went to their homes.
3: That's right.
1: They went to their homes to serve warrants to try to bully them. For reporting the truth.
3: Reporters themselves.
1: Yeah. About the stupid bribe jet that Trump took. Yes.
3: That is a pure Cohen intimidation.
1: Yeah.
3: You learned that from Roy Cohn.
1: Yes. I thought you said Colin. I was like, what?
3: Cohen. Oh, Roy Cohn.
1: Cohen is different entirely. Yeah, thank Cohn. You. I'm sorry. I thought we were back to exploding ass lettuce. I apologize. Kash Patel also said the Bureau has got involved in the aftermath of Lindsey Graham's unexpected death. He said the FBI is assisting local authorities, has made every resource available. MAGA already out in full force amplifying conspiracies about Lindsey Graham. I was even asking you. I'm like, okay, the stuff that Russia apparently, presumably sometimes, you know, if they want someone unalived, I was saying, can you find traces of it? And you were saying sometimes.
3: You can sometimes find traces, but sometimes it just breaks down into something that looks like you had alcohol the night before.
1: Yeah, well, and he's known to be a drinker, so.
3: Was he?
1: Lindsey Graham, okay. So I don't know. That's the thing. You go, and you were saying some of it is gone within 24 hours from your system. Uh-huh. But it's just a lot of people find it really odd that he was there. Saying a lot of stuff the criminal would not like, and it was like literally the day he got back from Ukraine. Let's go to Kevin in D.C. Hello, Kev.
4: Yes, good morning, everybody.
1: Good morning, everybody.
4: I was going to say something about Lindsey Graham, but you know the old thing about if you can't say something nice, don't say something at all.
1: Yes.
4: So I think I will mostly stick to that, although I will say check out Keith Boykin. On YouTube, he said it all. He said it for me. And anyway, I came in the middle of just when I'm finally starting to take off my mask. I did a couple of well, really of the past couple of months, but especially the past couple of weeks, I've been out and take the mask off more and more. But then I come in the middle of you talking about some sort of, what were you saying, some sort of parasite, and what food are you most likely to catch it if you eat it?
1: That's please enlighten salad. Me. Salad. Vegetables, right?
3: Oh, my
1: vegetables,
3: God.
1: Fruit.
3: And berries, yes, like, yes. Like raspberries and blackberries.
1: Yeah. Yeah.
4: I eat salad every other day.
1: I eat it every day. It's almost my main diet. But I mean, this is what it's come to, Kevin. It's like we're getting better, like regulate from like Taco Bell had you know, in places that are voluntarily recalling stuff that might. I mean, we're just all playing Russian roulette. Like I don't know, guessing which foods, vegetables, or what should we do because we have nobody in charge, right?
4: That's the thing. Like I started to relax before I went back into it when Biden. Wasn't because I trust them. The Biden administration believe in science. They believe in experts. They believe in medical personnel. And this crew does not. So if there's any time, a wrong time in the space-time compendium for this guy to be in charge,
1: yeah.
4: Then we have these outbreaks. If we can only hang on, hopefully, until people do the right thing and vote these idiots out. But I'm white-knuckling it.
1: But good luck with your ass until then, is what they're saying, basically. Right? Okay. Might still be here at Christmas.
3: Oh, God.
1: What?
3: You're going to make him play all the farting
1: I'm just getting
3: music.
1: Sam acquainted with, we just have to.
3: With what's in your box?
1: Tis the season. Yes. What's in my box? Yes. Is it called Silent Night?
3: Uh-huh.
1: Yeah.
3: Yeah, Farting Silent Night.
1: Yeah. Could still be here at Christmas. Maybe not. Oh, Sam, you know what? What do we have? Farting Beethoven?
3: Yes.
1: Because we can class it up because we're going to be talking about exploding ass lettuce. I'm going to guess for months because there's no one in charge of telling us what to do. Or when. Yeah.
3: Oh, this gets chunky.
1: Okay.
3: Yeah, okay,
1: probably,
3: you can break it down.
1: Yeah, that's probably good.
3: Yeah,
1: that's probably good now.
3: Gross.
1: But that high note was good.
3: Yeah.
1: That was good. Okay, Jason in Santa Fe. Hello.
5: Hello.
1: Hello.
5: Stephanie.
1: Yes.
5: Thank you.
1: Hi, go ahead.
5: Hello, Stephanie.
1: Hi.
5: Thank you all. My point, Major Jason Watson stood on the Capitol steps and demanded Trump's impeachment for high crimes. And he was immediately arrested, and then nothing, not a cricket.
1: Uh-huh.
5: We need to get his name out there. He is truly a patriot that stood up for all of us, sacrificed his career.
1: Yep, absolutely. Again, it's been a long weekend, but it's arresting journalists. It's part of, right?
3: Yep.
1: All right. Oh, I have to guess the quote for you, Chris.
3: Oh, okay.
1: Who said this in 2016?
6: For years to come, there are many people on the right, in the media, and voters at large that are going to be having to explain and justify how they fell into this trap of supporting Donald Trump, because this is not going to end well one way or the other.
1: Mm-hmm. Who said
3: Marco
1: that?
3: Marco Rubio.
1: Oh, see, well, I probably shouldn't have had you get the soundbite.
3: In 2016.
1: Yeah.
3: Yeah.
1: Mm-hmm.
3: I wrote that on the soundbite list.
1: Yes. Also, Donald Trump asked for Remora, like much like Lindsey Graham now, and J.D. Vance, who are all on... Can I just say, they've all said worse things about Donald Trump than many people on the left.
3: Absolutely.
1: And that's what makes it worse, is they know. Uh-huh. It'd be different if you think, like, oh, they don't... they know. They knew exactly who Donald Trump was.
3: Exactly.
1: Donald Trump didn't change.
3: And right.
1: Okay, Chris in Pennsylvania. Hello, Chris.
7: Hi, guys. Long-time listener, first-time caller.
1: Aww, thank you. Go ahead.
7: I just wanted to say to the guy that thinks that, well, because Lindsey's dead, that nobody should speak ill and we all need to stop. I don't think so. The president that he voted for started normalizing this stuff.
1: Yeah.
7: And now, you know, he opened Pandora's box with it, and now they want us to shut it. And it's like, nope.
3: Nope, not at all.
7: Nope, not my job.
3: Nope.
1: Yeah. Everybody reprinted the, you know,

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1: I knew that. No, I didn't know about the bread.
2: Like an entire, like a whole chicken.
1: Oh.
2: Not like
1: oh.
2: chicken flakes.
1: Oh, I didn't know that.
2: Oh, yeah.
1: Yeah. What canned bread? Didn't know about
2: yeah.
1: that.
2: Yeah.
1: Yeah.
2: You can get canned bread.
1: Okay.
2: It's available mostly in New England, but you can get it on the shelf.
1: Rob in Michigan had the exploding ass syndrome. Hi, Rob.
2: Uh-oh.
3: Hi, guys. How you doing?
1: Good. Go ahead.
2: How's your ass?
3: So I called. It's better now.
2: Good.
3: I called you like a week and a half ago. I'm the official fromager.
2: Oh, that's right.
3: I told you.
2: Yes.
3: Right? So
2: yes.
3: that was.
2: And
3: that
2: cheese
3: was
2: helped stop you up.
3: 2 weeks ago.
1: Yeah.
2: Yeah.
3: It did not. No.
2: Oh.
3: And
2: oh.
3: we wish, but yeah. no, it didn't.
2: Oh.
3: So.
1: Well, you might just stick a cheese curd in. Cheese curd in there. That might just go the other way.
3: Okay. No, no thanks.
1: No. All right.
3: So when I called you, it wasn't confirmed yet. I was waiting for my lab result, which that's a whole other story.
2: Yeah.
3: But then I did have it. So the HHS did contact me from Washtenaw County here in Ann Arbor. So we talked about like where I was eating.
1: Mm-hmm. Yeah.
3: And like my family didn't get it, and none of my friends got it. And my daughter just graduated high school, who I called you on the day she was born to try and get her to be piped in your delivery room, whatever. She has a bunch of graduation parties I've been going to, so I was eating a lot of food there, but no one there got it, so I kind of pinned it down.
2: Okay.
3: I ate at Taco Bell once, like 2 weeks earlier. And I had a chalupa with lettuce and tomato, and that's where I think I got it, because none of my family eat there.
1: So you should have, in fact, listened to the Taco Bell Chihuahua, or a.k.a. Carlos Rodriguez.
2: Drop the chalupa.
1: Correct. Uh-huh. And drop the. He told you to drop the chalupa.
2: Yeah.
1: Okay, well, then we can't help you. All right, 46 minutes after the hour.
2: Cheese can't help you either, obviously.
1: This portion of the show brought to you by Cozy Earth and their, oh my God, their bamboo sheet set. Oh my God. And the bubbled cuddle blanket. I can't say enough about the softness.
2: Yeah.
1: You know, it's a hard world, Chris. You need soft things. Cozy Earth makes soft things.
2: Mm-hmm.
1: Unbelievably elegant pajamas. 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
2: Smile, buddy.
1: Come on, smile. Oh, honey, he's still not smiling.
2: Maybe he's not a smiler.
1: Yeah, maybe he's just not a happy baby.
2: Maybe he's just being a boy. 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
1: Or maybe he's teething. 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

0: 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All right. Here's a bunch of people that are way better people than we are, including Senator Adam Schiff on Lindsey Graham's path.
1: He was one of those figures that was really larger than life, that was so filled with energy that it's hard to imagine him gone, but you have folks in political life who can disagree and not be disagreeable about it, who can have sharp debates with you. But he had, as Tim Scott was alluding to, a wonderful sense of humor.
2: All right.
0: Okay. So here's
2: I'm sure the Fuhrer had a wonderful sense of humor.
0: Yes. He. How many times were we on the phone? Didn't he would say nine? You hang up first. Hilarious. So here's the part that everybody gets conspiratorial about. So Graham had just returned to Washington from Ukraine, where he met with Zelensky and announced there was an agreement with the White House for the Senate to finally move forward on a package allowing Trump to sanction countries that buy Russian oil and gas. There was hope heading into the weekend that the deal, which would punish buyers of Russian oil, would yield fresh pressure on Moscow. So I don't know. I have no idea if toxicology would show any, you know, malfeasance down near Brainerd. But we shall see. Senator Chris Coons.
3: Someone said to me, how can you stand Lindsey Graham? And I said, well, I love him like a brother, which means when I fight with him, I want to kill him. And they're awful and ugly fights. And yet when we work together and when I see the good that he wants to do for our country, I'm able to forgive him and find the positives in him. We had knockdown, drag-out fights. The Kavanaugh confirmation was exceptionally ugly. There were other things he did I really, really disagreed with and thought were bad choices and violated our shared values. But I also saw him in his best moments fighting fiercely for the underdog in America,
4: Senator,
3: for freedom around the world.
0: You know, some of the, I'd forgotten some of the awful things in the virulent defense of noted alleged rapist Brett Kavanaugh was one of them, but and you could go down the list. Treasury Secretary Scott Bessent is said to be feeling Senator Snagglepuss has a nice ring to it, doesn't it?
2: Would he be the first gay senator from South Carolina? I don't know.
0: Oh, has that ever been done before? He is a South Carolina native.
2: Uh-huh.
0: Wow.
2: And he's a homo.
0: Yes, indeed. Uh-huh. Oh, Nancy Mace, who just came in.
2: Nancy Mace, not a homo.
0: Right, and just came in. And a transphobe who just, right. I think she finished sixth behind Riley Gaines in the governor's race in South Carolina. So she thinks she's obviously has the call. Yes.
5: You know, my focus is on South Carolina. I think we're all still just sitting here stunned and shocked that that this has happened. And we're mourning his loss. I'm never going to shut the door. I love the state of South Carolina. You only live once. And, you know, if the people of South Carolina would like me to serve in that capacity, I'll certainly take a look at it.
0: She said she would be remiss if she didn't look at it. Would she, though, Chris? Would she? Would someone that came in? She came in fifth in the race.
2: Yes.
0: I believe Riley Gaines came in fourth. I apologize.
2: Yeah.
0: Okay.
2: I think the people of South Carolina have already told her that they don't like her.
0: Yeah, they're like, thanks, not so much.
2: Yeah.
0: Seth in L.A. Hi, Seth.
6: Yes, I'd like to say, in all due respect, there's a lot of balls that are going to go on rack now.
2: Yes, there are.
6: And
0: yes, go ahead.
6: I just want to take a moment of silence for the unracked balls.
0: Yes, yes. I'm sorry. Sam is still rooting through my box. Pardon me. All right.
6: Well, Lindsay wouldn't in a million years, so I'm glad Sam is there to do it for you.
0: Okay, we haven't found it yet, but thank you. We appreciate your thoughts for the I had thoughts for the unwashed balls. Because he did golf a lot. Yeah. right? As Trump's head ball washer.
2: Ball washer.
0: Yeah, but he was also a ball racker.
2: Did he?
0: Yeah. All right. We'll find it. Kathleen in New York City. Hello, Kathleen.
4: Hi, Steph.
0: Hi.
4: So I'm calling in about the cyclospora outbreak to give you a little bit of information. So I had cyclospora 25 years ago when I was in the Peace Corps living in the developing world in a tropical climate where they have food and water contamination. And I think that the cyclospora outbreak is related to climate change because we're also having, you know, record heat and humidity in farm country in this, in the, you know, the Midwest, and also torrential rains, which cause overwhelmed sewage systems, and then you get sewage contamination in the food and water. So I think this is a climate change issue.
0: Yeah, it could be. It could be. But it also, I believe we don't currently have a, what is it, a Surgeon General or a head of, I don't know. Okay, anybody that would tell us about exploding ass lettuce, basically. Okay, what do you call it? President Zelensky said, I'm deeply saddened by the news of the passing of Lindsey Graham, a true defender of freedom, the values that make our world safer. A staunch advocate for bipartisan bicameral support for Ukraine in recent weeks had been working on important initiatives that would help bring peace closer, including stronger sanctions on Russia. That's, again, what makes people suspicious, but I have to say it's like the one issue he was right on.
2: Yeah.
0: Oh, and also we found this.
7: I'd rack balls until the sun came up.
0: All right. Mm. Okay. All right. Well, Sam's like, thank God, I know where that is now. All right. Hey, the return of Noel Kassler.
2: Yes.
0: For the hour. Next.
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12: NBC News Radio, I'm Michael Kastner. Lindsey Graham's sister will fill his South Carolina Senate seat until the end of his term after his unexpected death. More from Mark Mayfield.
13: South Carolina Governor Henry McMaster announced on Monday that Darlene Graham Nordone will serve in the role until the term ends in January. Nordone said her brother was always there for her. Now she will be there for him. McMaster said Graham was serious about his work, but also kind-hearted and cared deeply about others.
12: President Trump will address the nation in a primetime speech later this week. In a Truth Social post Monday, the president said he'll be speaking Thursday at 9 p.m. Eastern. He didn't provide any other details about the speech. The president now says the U.S. will reinstate a blockade of Iranian ports and serve as a guardian of the Hormuz Strait. Kate Fisher reports, Trump says the United States will be reimbursed for the costs of providing security at the rate of 20% on all cargo shipped.
14: This is really controversial, saying that it's now the U.S. that will charge a toll, having had senior members of his cabinet saying that when the Iranians suggested that, it was simply not acceptable in terms of, you know, international norms.
12: Meantime, the U.S. has carried out a third consecutive night of strikes against Iran. An investigation is continuing into a deadly shooting involving an ICE agent in Biddeford, Maine. Officials claim a man allegedly drove in the direction of that agent yesterday, causing the agent to open fire. Erin McLaughlin reports.
15: New videos out revealing key moments connected to a deadly ICE-involved shooting in Maine. In one video, you see a white vehicle driving in a circle as an agent attempts to grab the door. It's unclear if this was before or after shots were fired. In another video, you can hear that fire. And in this video, you see what appears to be federal agents pulling out the limp body of a man.
12: Michael Kastner, NBC News Radio. The U.S. is refunding out more in tariff refunds than it's bringing in. More from Rory O'Neill.
16: Just last month, nearly $50 billion was sent back to businesses that had paid tariffs. It was the second full month of payouts after the U.S. Supreme Court struck down President Trump's sweeping tariff plan. The country brought in about $24 billion in tariff revenue over that same period, according to the Treasury Department. The country issued another $22 billion in refunds back in May.
12: The Red Cross says the national blood supply is down to 25% and they need you to roll up your sleeve. More from Bree Tennis.
17: They say it's typical for donations to drop off in summer months. There are fewer blood drives, but the need for blood explodes when the weather is nice and we're out doing activities that, if they don't go as planned, may require blood. The American Red Cross says the average person has up to 12 pints of blood pumping through their body, so a one-pint donation won't really make a difference to you, but it can help up to three people. So maybe roll up your sleeve today. I'm Bree Tennis.
12: It's a go for President Trump to present the World Cup trophy this coming Sunday. More from Sarah Lee Kessler.
18: That confirmation by FIFA President Gianni Infantino, who says President Trump will be present at the final match at New Jersey's MetLife Stadium July 19th, and that they'll present the World Cup trophy together. Trump and Infantino's relationship has been under scrutiny, with Trump phoning the FIFA president to complain about the red card handed out to Flo, the U.S. men's team's star striker, and that card got rescinded. But regarding the trophy, Infantino says the president of the host country always gets the honor of presenting it.
12: There was no grand prize winner in Monday night's Powerball drawing, so the top prize jumps to an estimated $498 million ahead of the next chance to strike it rich on Wednesday. Michael Kastner, NBC News Radio.
19: And let's go ahead and take a look now at your alternative talk weather outlook for Tuesday. Well, another gorgeous and sunny day we have in store for us today. High temperatures in the low 80s, probably topping at about 83, 84. Very nice. For tonight, mostly clear. Low temperatures down to about 56. For Wednesday, carbon copy day. Mostly sunny skies, a few high passing clouds. High temperatures around 83, 84, with again low temperatures in the upper 50s. Thursday, however, though, will take a little bit of a turn. More clouds and some light rain showers moving in, along with some wind picking up. And the high temperatures, much cooler, around 76. Low temperatures in the mid-50s.
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0: If a Democratic president did 1/10 the corruption, 1/100 the corruption of Donald Trump, we would never hear the f***ing end of it. They still talk about Nancy Pelosi and Hunter Biden when they look like absolute Boy Scouts and Girl Scouts and angels next to any member of the Trump family, okay? Every member of the Trump family is a criminal 78 times over.
1: Hey, I know somebody that knows a little something about that. We might be able to speak on that subject. Yeah. Ooh, it's like ice cream for breakfast.
2: Twitter and general rock star of the world.
3: Yes.
2: Comedian extraordinaire Noel Castler. Everybody's like, yay, ice cream for breakfast again. Noel Castler. All right, we have so much to talk to you about.
1: Good morning, Noel Castler. We've missed you so.
4: I've missed you, Stephanie. Thank you for having me on.
1: I loved your y'all need to chill with the McConnell stuff. Good taxidermy takes time. Now that's... And we did not see the Lindsey Graham thing coming, did we?
3: No, we did not.
4: We did not at all.
1: I mean, here's the thing. I'm sure people like you, particularly you, cannot be shocked by Donald Trump anymore. But the fact that he turned Lindsey Graham's death... immediately into an ad for the Save America Act. It was just like, huh? Right?
4: Yeah. Yeah, I mean, that's Trump, man. He only sees people as what he can get out of the situation. There's no human empathy, no shock, no sadness, just what he needs. You know?
1: And also, it's starting with a lie, because you know, he's like, I just talked to Lindsey. He said we're all set on the Save America Act, which, no senator, including Lindsey Graham, said that. Right? But it's like, he's trying to... of course, he's making his death about him, because he makes everything about him, right?
4: Right, and not just about him, but about stealing the midterms election, because that's what the Save America Act is about. It's about unleveling the playing field and stripping the rights, away from citizens to vote.
1: Yeah.
4: So he's instantly thinking about his next crime.
1: Yeah.
4: Because that's how he thinks, you know?
1: Yeah. Yeah. It's like a shark needs to move to live, right? He needs to lie and to cheat.
4: Exactly.
1: But, all the Mitch McConnell stuff, because unfortunately it's not been calmed by this. It's almost made it worse. The picture with Elaine Child, it just looks photoshopped. It doesn't look like his current face and.
4: No, I know.
1: And what you said, it must be driving Trump crazy to know Mitch McConnell's dead and he can't post about it. When we do get the news, my guess it'll be via one of his screens. Sadly, a huge Trump supporter and a fan has left us. He loved me and would often tell me I was the greatest POTUS. I mean, he is like some America's psychotic newsman, right? Like he had to do the tweet, Lindsey Graham is dead. It's just...
4: Exactly. No.
1: It's weird.
4: And I wrote that about Mitch on Saturday before the Lindsey thing happened. And that's how he reacted to Lindsey, because that's who he is.
1: Right.
4: And I guarantee you, it is driving him nuts that he can't talk about the Mitch thing.
1: And you said my submission for New York Times obit, Mitch McConnell was one of those rare political talents who could frustrate the American people and damage our democracy in life and in death. Yes, the people of Kentucky... number one, are owed an answer, and this is why people are like, you can't get on the phone, you can't do a video or get on the phone with Governor Beshear. I mean, unfortunately, this has just sort of made it more suspicious, I guess.
4: It's very suspicious, and we're in crisis after crisis as a nation. We have a war that's getting worse by the day, in Iran. Yeah. We have inflation, we have global warming, we have storms all over the country and heat waves and stuff,
1: and
4: you have a guy who's paid to work on behalf of the American people who's disappearing. And you and I know that would have never happened 30 years ago.
1: Right.
4: He wouldn't have been gone for a week without accountability. And now they can get away with it for a month. He's been missing for a month.
1: Yeah. I love that you said the McConnell thing is like you already know what you got for Christmas, but you have to act surprised when you finally unwrap it. I mean... I don't, and I'm not sure. I mean, obviously, Governor Beshear, was saying, I'm not sure what all the rules are, Noel, in Kentucky, if you do. I mean, I know that they've already stripped him of the power to just appoint someone, but they're clearly trying to outrun this deadline, right, for the special election.
4: Absolutely. I'm not familiar with all the, sort of machinations of the situation, but there's clearly something in it for them to not come clean and have full disclosure about where McConnell's at. And even if we are to believe the statement that he put out, that's, you should retire now anyway. You right. have bigger issues than serving in the Senate, you know?
1: Right, right. Well, and Noel, we were saying that almost everyone that comes on the show starts with, you know, I'm not a conspiracy theorist, but because Trump lies so relentlessly, this government, ICE, everybody lies to us so relentlessly that, of course, no one believes the official stories about anything, including Trump. I mean, you said, you know, he has nothing on his schedule for 3 days. He's refusing to pass a bipartisan bill unless Congress gives him the power to cheat in the next election. This is not a democracy. It's a heist by a deranged drug addict. He's a coward. I mean, we don't obviously know the truth about his health, right?
4: Absolutely. And, you know, conspiracies exist. I'm not a conspiracy theorist either, but Trump has participated in conspiracies in his life. That's right. Why I always tell people, don't give this guy the benefit of the doubt, because there's always shady things. Today's the anniversary of his assassination attempt 2 years ago, July 13th, right? I'm not a conspiracy theorist, but a lot of that didn't add up. And we didn't get full accountability. Yes. We didn't get a full investigation. There was a lot of things that didn't seem normal. And he just wanted to brush it past and turn it into a branding opportunity. That's who he is. So you have to double check everything with that guy, not let him obfuscate and deny, you know?
1: Yeah, and you said naming an airport after a con man who used her for decades to sex traffic teenage girls with his fellow Palm Beach resident Jeffrey Epstein, who was actively interfering the next Democratic election so he continued to grift the USA with his family, is the most Florida ever. I mean, that seems like all the Republican Party exists for, you know, whether it's Lindsey Graham on down, is to kiss his ass and name things after him, right?
4: Absolutely. Yeah. And, you know, I thought of that tweet because I fly down there all the time. I fly to Fort Lauderdale and Palm Beach. And any of your listeners know, when you fly into those airports, they have on loop a recording about sex trafficking. They say South Florida is a huge sex trafficking. If you see something, say something. And every time I think about it, I'm like, you have one of the biggest sex traffickers in the world living in this town. The other guy, Epstein, got his sweetheart deal in Palm Beach. You know, this is where he did most of his crimes.
1: Yeah.
4: So
1: yeah.
4: Naming the airport is just.
1: Yeah. You know. Yeah, exactly. You said when we finally get rid of this obese drug addict who spent the day drooling in his benzoed stupor in his Depends, hiding from the world and the White House resident, let's hold every member of his cabinet and family accountable. Some will want to move on. Don't do that. Make them effing pay. Let's start. J.D. Vance is the one that said Trump's America's Hitler. I keep saying Hitler didn't get there alone. Sycophants like Lindsey Graham helped. J.D. Vance helped. I mean, this whole cabinet, right, who know exactly who he is and probably think worse of him than people like you and I. Right.
4: They absolutely do. They absolutely do. And they're doing it anyway. They're going along with it anyway for their own enrichment, especially somebody like J.D. Vance, who was just bragging today about the army of cooks he has to go shopping for him and cook his food. It was in the New Republic.
1: Yeah.
4: You know, he's the guy who's you always have to be, you know, careful of these guys who enjoy the perks and the privilege and the wealth of politics, who claim to come from modest means and then enjoy sort of the trappings of success. That corrupts the soul quicker than anything else. And JD's a great example of that.
1: Yeah. And by the way, you said it best. You said the next 250 years of this republic will be vastly different than the first because of the presidency of Donald Trump, the most corrupt man to ever hold public office, let alone the presidency. It's almost the corruption is so extreme that the daily law breaking, it's so extreme that I think that's the question everybody has is, will we ever recover from this and how, right?
4: Yeah, well, that's a difficult task before us. And we have to, like, what Trump does, he throws so much stuff at you that you don't even pay attention, because every 3 days there's 10 other scandals. And it's very tempting to just move on, and you can't help but move on. That's why I've been focusing on my Substack for the last 2 years, because I'm like, I need to document this for myself.
1: Yeah.
4: So I write these 2,000-3,000-word articles just maybe so I can go back in a couple years and say, hey, remember that other thing? Remember the Amazon of guns that Don Jr. just started so he can ship guns to people's homes? Like, you know, and he sits on the board and his father just deregulated firearms to allow this company to do that kind of business. There's stuff like that that's coming at us and barely makes the headlines because it's impossible to keep up.
1: Yeah.
4: You know?
1: For those of you who don't know, Noel Kastler worked on a Celebrity Apprentice, so has known Trump and his family forever.
3: Right.
1: And everybody points out how they never sue you anything you say, because it's really, you point out stuff that there's so much corruption we can't keep track of it all. You said what Trump has done to our Canadian friends and neighbors regarding the Gordie Howe Bridge is effing shameful, yeah. Mob boss BS. They paid over $6 billion to build it. We had agreed all along with the plan, and then he demanded 50% of the tolls and co-ownership to allow it to open. He is just a mob boss, top to bottom. I mean, it's just, I'm going to need a little taste of that. Dad's going to need a little sugar, right?
4: Right. And, you know, and those are our allies and friends. They've stood by us in every war. They're wonderful people. I spent a lot of time in Canada. I love them. But it's about, like, we also benefited from the construction of that bridge. We get a new bridge. Half of the steel and labor came from the U.S., so we already made money off of the construction of it, right? And the deal that always stood was they'd get all the tolls to pay back the huge loan, $6.4 billion. Now they have to pay back that loan out of a smaller percentage of their tolls. So it's going to take them twice as long. Yeah. They're going to pay more in interest. It's just, it's horrible, and it's shameful as an American to do that to our friends.
1: As you pointed out, it's not a better deal for us. We didn't pay a dollar to build it. You know, it's about going back on your word to your allies. It's a move of a greedy, unscrupulous coward and an embarrassment. Trump should have to clean every urinal in Tim Hortons from Saskatoon to St. John's.
4: Yeah, and I was being nice. I should have said from Victoria to St. John's.
3: Exactly.
4: I was giving him a break, you know?
1: Yeah, the amount of corruption is almost hard to get your mind around, right, between him and his whole family, like you said, right? Like, and because it's not just the $2 billion they've made. That's like someone was saying, that's way less than the actual number. That's not even including all of this other stuff you mentioned.
4: Wonderful point, Stephanie, because it's over $6 billion when you include his kids and what we know about so far, and I guarantee you it's even more than that, like you just said, because we're only probably hearing about half of the shady deals they're doing with the UAE, with Jared Kushner, all these side deals. You go to South Florida now, and it's like a mobster's paradise, you know, for these guys and deals there.
1: To what degree do you think the Trump base, I mean, certainly we're seeing falling, but knows that what we, you and I have always known, Trump is not for you, he's for him. Do you think that's starting to break through at all?
4: I do think it's starting to break through. I think we've seen that recently in some of the populist candidates. You know, I think we have to realize as Americans, we're all in this together. You know, we've been very divided, obviously. And, you know, part of my shtick is calling the Trump voters morons and all this kind of stuff. But the reality is I love them. You know, they're my people. Not, you know, I don't love their political choices, but I love my fellow Americans. I grew up amongst these guys. Yeah. I saw them fall for it in 2016 when he ran. That's why I started speaking out, because guys I went to high school with were like, this guy's the man. You know, I'd see it on Facebook and I'm like, dude, you don't know this guy. I do. I've worked with him for 20 years. He could care less about you. Yeah. He's not up in Putnam Valley helping you build a house. You know what I mean? Yeah. He's going to destroy your way of life. I heard Chris make the point on social media, like, we don't need to keep attacking the other side. You know, these guys got conned. They're sort of victims as much as we are. As much as it feels good to lash out, we got to help spread the message that, look, we're all getting screwed here.
1: I always say I differentiate between people who voted for him in 2016 and in 2024.
4: Yeah, fair point.
1: He was a convicted felon, an adjudicated rapist. Like, I just, you know.
3: We knew a lot more about him in 2024.
4: Absolutely. And my neighbor is that guy. You know, he had Trump signs. He hung a don't tread on me flag the day after, you know, he got elected. And I live in rage every time he gets on his lawnmower. You know, like.
1: See, and I learned stuff from you I didn't know. Did Eric Trump lose weight? Because you said, I'm not sure I'm ready for a Ozempic Eric.
3: Oh, God.
1: Trump. Eric Trump with such a pretty face, why gum up the works? That's funny. See, that's funny because he's very gummy. And that's...
4: Guns out, gums out.
3: Is he losing weight? I haven't seen... Oh, okay.
1: Oh, okay, I missed that. Yeah.
3: Wow.
4: Yeah, his whole face, like I saw him last week, and he's definitely on Ozempic, you know?
1: Oh, boy. Okay. Wow. Gum up the works. That's funny. Come on, that's funny.
3: That is funny.
1: I'm Eric. Okay.
4: You know, I used to call him Twizzlers on Celebrity Apprentice because he would steal all the red Twizzlers off the craft service table.
1: He looks like a Twizzler stealer. Okay. We have Noel for the hour. What's not great about that? 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

0: Stephanie Miller.
1: All right. Hey, everybody. Noel Castler is here.
2: Hey, Noel.
1: Trump has announced his pick to succeed Lindsey Graham. Lindsey Graham's sister.
3: Who has such vast political experience.
1: Right.
2: Yeah.
1: Right. The South Carolina governor will have to appoint someone to fill Lindsey's seat until his term expires in January 20. Will that be the first Lindsey's seat has been filled? I'm just asking.
3: Oh.
1: What? Okay.
2: That was a little too easy.
1: Come on. I apologize.
2: Okay.
1: Noel, do you think Russia killed him? I don't know. We're just everybody.
3: It's an interesting thing. I think the bottle probably killed him ultimately.
2: Yeah.
3: I don't think he took that good care of himself. And you have extenuating circumstances when you don't take care of yourself.
1: Yeah.
3: You know?
1: Yeah. Well, we were saying that one of the things that Russia has been known to do reads like alcohol, and I said he was known to be a heavy
2: drinker. If you do an autopsy, the poison kind of becomes alcohol in your system.
3: Oh, wow.
2: Yeah.
3: Yeah, well, they very easily could have killed him. And I watch all kinds of shows, like spy shows, and they've obviously poisoned people all over the world. You know?
1: Yeah.
3: Not just
1: It just was everyone was coincidentally just got back from Ukraine. And
3: he looked healthy. If you saw him in Ukraine, he looked pretty healthy. I mean, a heart attack can sneak up on you, but he looked healthy, and he was talking to Trump, apparently, and he was fine, and then, boom, it was all over.
1: Yeah.
3: You know?
1: Yeah. So you commented on this latest ICE killing. You said whenever ICE says someone tried to use their vehicle as a weapon, they are lying to cover up the murder of innocents. Lorenzo Arojo was in this country for 35 years, contributing to this land, and he was killed by thugs and goons. I hope every Trump official rots in hell. And obviously they're trying to get the witnesses to self-deport, which, of course you do when you're completely innocent of wrongdoing, right? Get rid of the witnesses.
3: Right, absolutely. They're admitting their guilt by how they're handling the situation. If an officer in any department of any kind of, agency is involved in a fatal shooting, it should be hands off, let some independent, investigators come in, internal affairs, seal the area, talk to all the witnesses, grab the video camera tape and stuff, and that's not what they do.
1: Yeah.
3: We saw Renee Good and Alex Pretty. Renee Good, we all saw her murdered in cold blood, and they moved the guy out of his house and shipped him to another state. And there was no accountability.
1: Yeah.
3: So
1: I was reading a representative earlier said, even a kid knows, even if you do think someone's weaponizing your car, you shoot the tires out. You don't shoot the driver. I mean, it's,
3: Right. Yeah.
2: And then a little bit of breaking news this morning. A person is dead in a Maine ICE-involved shooting this morning.
1: All right. Lots more with Noel, including the jailing journalist, the bribe jet from Qatar, on and on. 29 minutes after the hour. Noel Castler is here.
2: Woo-hoo! We'll be right back.

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0: get killed.
1: Yeah, well, Kyle's not here.
0: How come?
1: Kicked off the team. Didn't Tim tell you? Kyle and some other kids got caught drinking beer in the park a couple of nights ago.
0: Really?
1: Yeah. Zero tolerance. He's out for the season.
0: Come on, it's a first offense, right?
1: That we know of. But why should that matter? He knew not to drink. I made it clear to Matt, that's what we expect from him. What have you said to Tim?
0: Nothing really. You know, a lot of kids try it at this age, so...
1: Yeah, well, a lot of kids don't try it, too. I'm not saying that Matt's going to be this perfect kid, but if I don't tell him what we expect and why he shouldn't drink, how's he going to know?
0: You think kids that age really listen?
1: They never admit it, Bill, but they hear more than you think.
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0: These two guys loved golf. I think Lindsey would say President wins more than I do, but he played pretty aggressively against the President. I can tell you, they played golf together more than any two other folks in public office at any time, I think, in history.
1: Noel Castle, let's have a moment of silence for noted ball washer Lindsey Graham. Okay. It's not just Lindsey Graham, right? It's like J.D. Vance. It's Marco Rubio. Everybody in that party knows exactly what you know about Donald Trump and just gave up any principles they ever had. So, you know, that's why you'll have to excuse us if we're not going to, you know, speak with reverence, right?
2: No, you're doing the right thing. These guys did real lasting damage to innocent people who they never met, you know, who didn't sign up for this stuff. And it's inexcusable. And the sort of fake lauding of this wonderful career is not correct. Like, it's always sad when somebody dies, you know, from a sort of religious standpoint or whatever you want. But this guy hurt people. You know, Brett Kavanaugh's on the bench because of him.
1: Yeah.
2: You know?
1: Yeah. No, absolutely. Exactly. So we mentioned the breaking news. Boy, you know you're living in Trump's America when we're in the middle of talking about one tragic ICE killing to be interrupted by news of a new ICE killing. A person is dead following an ICE-involved shooting in Biddeford, Maine. Note the bullet holes in the windshield. You know, no details yet. But they all sound similar, right?
2: Yeah. If it's the same MO, it's the same guys. He's hiring a personality type as the ICE officer to begin, right? He's sort of like pseudo-militarized American beard bros and stuff, you know, who want to like carry out this America First philosophy, which in and of itself is racist and punitive towards the minority. And so they're not trained, and they're going in there not to protect and to serve, but to punish and prosecute.
1: Yeah.
2: And that's a war, you know.
1: And when people like Lindsey Graham even have a moment of after January 6th of saying, I'm out, that's it, this is it, they just absolutely swallowed every principle they ever had. Because Trump is such a ridiculous liar, Noel, as you say, he's turned his entire party into ridiculous liars, whether it's the reflecting pool. I mean, that is the height of, oh, my God, are you kidding me? Everybody's repeating that somebody with box cutters, right?
2: Something that never happened. And now, of course, it's been drained and there's no photographs of a big gash in it. And everyone knew in the beginning it never happened. And that's the weird thing about Trump is that he corrupts you by proximity.
1: Right.
2: So you spend enough time in his orbit and you realize, oh, I'm kind of guilty of this stuff, too. I guess I have to go all in or I'm even more exposed. You know, that same dynamic is there in his family. His kids know who he is. Ivanka knows who he is.
1: Yeah.
2: He was hosting Miss Teen USA when he was, like, picking contestants and stuff. She knows who her father is.
1: It's just every story is the same. Trump's midterm, quote-unquote, convention will choose neither a candidate nor a platform, but state parties are nevertheless charging as much as $20,000 to be an honorary delegate
3: floor. It's a grift.
1: Of the Dallas
3: it's
1: Mavericks
3: a giant
1: Arena.
3: Grift.
1: Where is that money going, wondered Joe Walsh. We know, into Trump's pockets. Right? Like, it's everything.
2: Everything.
1: I mean, what was the meme coin thing where he made $1 zillion and
3: everybody else got fleeced?
1: Everybody again.
2: Got fleeced. On The Apprentice, he was selling a video phone, right? He had a video phone that they later was a lawsuit because he was ripping people off. He used a network TV show to sell a ridiculous product, like a QVC level dumb thing. Like, you know what I mean? Your phone is a video phone. You don't need a separate kind of thing. You know, it's just.
1: Oh my God! The latest, like, labeling everything at the White House, like with that tacky gold lettering on the outside now, even right. First of all, there is no more rose garden. It's like one rose bush. It's like the rose garden. It looks like a strip mall. It's just endlessly.
2: He's like a guy in Paramus, you know, who has the gaudiest house on the block, and he's bragging to his neighbors about his new paving stones.
1: Yeah,
2: you know.
1: Yeah. Yes.
3: He's turning the White House into a quinceañera center.
1: Yeah. And
2: exactly.
1: Every single thing he says is a lie. It's just Iran just called begging for a deal. Like, nobody believes. What was the plane, the Qatar jet thing? It's on tour to go so the troops can see it. Like, everything.
2: Because they all asked to see it. Hey, can we look at a plane? I know we live in an Air Force base. But we'd like to see another plane because we don't see enough of them.
1: Right. So the DOJ subpoenaed four journalists from the New York Times after their shocking report that security flaws with the new Air Force One forced Trump to switch planes after he left the NATO summit in Turkey. The federal agents showed up at their homes. The appearance of federal law enforcement agents on the doorstep of news reporters should shock the conscience of any American who believes in the Constitution and the press freedom it protects, said the attorney for the Times. No kidding. And it's also just because it embarrassed Trump, because that story is a typical story. He took a bribe. He wanted a shiny new thing. He rushed it, you know. And I was saying, though, even those of us that hate him, you don't want the president of the United States to be in an insecure plane. That's not, you know.
2: Absolutely. Right, because it's a national security issue. And if there was a problem, we have a right to know about it. And the press has a right to cover it. They're the fourth estate for a reason. You know what I mean?
1: Yeah, and also that it's another taxpayer grift. It cost us, what, $400 billion? This plane is still not secure, and he gets to just take it with him.
3: So what did we pay the $400 billion for?
1: And how much more is it going to be now? It's just,
3: need to install anti-missile stuff on it, that's going to be another, $100 billion.
1: Which is why he shouldn't have taken it in the first place, and everybody said that, right?
2: Right, and I'm sure his kids and his friends all have a piece of the companies that did the refurbishing of the plane to begin with. That's how this grift really goes. If you move out from all these companies that are getting these contracts, I guarantee you Trump's getting a cut of all of this stuff.
1: Yeah. So the White House directed Cash Patel to oversee the leak investigation and the reporting about the New York Times by the New York Times about security issues with the new Air Force One. He scuttled a trip to Chicago. Oh, somebody said Patel was coming to Chicago for a fake office visit for his girlfriend's country concert this weekend. He's cash like nobody's business
3: because he's on tour with his girlfriend. Using taxpayer money for it.
1: And we're paying for it.
3: Yeah.
1: So he's now in charge of this ridiculous investigation, and he's running it from the White House, right? Another unprecedented thing.
2: Right. Yeah, exactly. An FBI prosecution, which is supposed to be an independent agency of the White House, he's running it against journalists. My uncle used to cover the White House for Time magazine, you know, like in the Clinton era. You know, when a president did something bad that was embarrassing, right, that threatened his power, and Clinton didn't get in the way of a single investigation.
1: Yeah.
2: You know, he let everybody ask he obfuscated in his deposition a little bit. You know what I mean? But he didn't go after the press.
1: Yeah. Here's the thing. All of these guys think, you know, they have the same immunity and this, you know, so they can have the same arrogance and hubris that Trump does. You saw this thing. Cash Patel tweeted back at someone, "My jet ski's gold plated, dumbass." Like, they think it's okay to glory in the corruption like Trump does, right?
2: Exactly. Yeah, because they're all high on the supply. They're all running their own little fiefdoms. They're all making money, you know, hand over fist. Cash is flying over to the Olympics to hang out and chug beers with hockey players. You know, they're living it up. And they think it's going to last forever. That's what criminals do when they're on a crime spree. Like, you watch Goodfellas, it's all fun and games when they're buying, you know, fur coats and living the good life. But, accountability will come.
1: I just thought of a new, like, a game show you could host because you're a fantastic comedian. It's like, you can't keep track of which ones are the alcoholics and which ones are the rapists and which ones are both in the Trump administration. But I think it's worth it, isn't it?
2: That's great. I'm going to do it, Stephanie. Alcoholic or predator, you know, lush or predator. And often they're both.
1: Oftentimes. But just.
2: And all kidding aside, Trump seeks out that personality type.
1: Yeah.
2: It reflects who he is, and it indicates a compromised personality. And somebody who's trying to cover up their own misdeeds and is sort of, you know, has those character defects inside is more likely to do your bidding, to do bad things, you know? And he's always known that.
1: So speaking of which, the only good thing, I guess, about this ridiculous nomination of Todd Blanche, the president's personal attorney, we've never had this degree of criminal in the Oval Office, so we never needed, like, a personal criminal attorney. But so the only thing I'm hoping that these hearings is put the Epstein files back in the public view where they should be. I mean, no, I'm sure you read a lot of the stuff. That I just am shaking my head that we're just like, oh, well, I mean,
2: he's very
1: credibly accused in there multiple times, right? By testimony the FBI took so credibly, they used it to convict Epstein, right?
2: He's absolutely, it's being covered up. That was the whole point of the FBI for the last few years, is trying to cover up his role in it. He's very much involved with Jeffrey Epstein. I lived in Carnegie Hill. You know, I lived at between 93rd and 5th, you know, Madison and 5th. He lived at 71st. I was on his block every day.

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1: And he's not the only one, right? And that's part of, to the earlier point about, he gets these other guys to go along with it because they know at the very least what they're guilty of helping cover up.
2: Yeah.
1: You know, I don't think Lutnick himself was a predator, but he knew what Jeffrey was doing, and he was still in business with him. Everybody on that block knew it.
2: Yeah.
1: You know, Bill Cosby used to live on that block. The Koch brothers lived, you know, 740 Park Avenue. It was known as a brothel for rich guys. It wasn't a secret in New York City for decades.
2: Yeah, yeah.
1: Prince Andrew used to hang out there, you know?
2: Yeah, yeah. Well, and so here's the final, like, just lawlessness of this era we're in. Judge erases January 6th cases against top Proud Boys. It's over. The Justice Department's most significant case stemming from January 6th attack on the Capitol, the seditious conspiracy convictions of high-ranking members of the far-right Proud Boys, has officially been erased. The judge reluctantly granted a Judge Justice Department's motion to drop the case, saying he had no power to second-guess prosecutors once they decided to abandon it. He was the judge that convicted them, knows they're guilty, and but here we are, right?
1: Yeah. My hands are tied, and Trump's building an army. He wants to steal this next election. He wants all these guys to see, hey, you got to pass last time. Do this for me, and you can be like Cash Patel. You can have a gold-plated jet ski in my third administration if you help me steal this election.
2: Yeah.
1: You
2: know? Yeah. Talk to us about the midterms real quick. And because if anybody, you can imagine what Trump might try, because I don't think he'd stop at anything, right?
1: He wouldn't. He wouldn't stop at anything. He's going to try to disenfranchise voters. You know, we already see all the gerrymandering that's going along going around this country. You know, we see the sort of like attacking like Democrats and attacking cities and spreading lies like they've done in Minnesota or Ohio. People are eating cats and dogs. And I think there's that sort of rhetorical violence. And I think he wants to use real world intimidation. And it's not unrelated to what you just described with the Proud Boys and these militias. Part of what I've always tried to tell people, because this is what I saw Trump do on The Apprentice, when he would have bikers and Chuck Zito and all these guys hanging out at the after parties and Russian thugs. He wants to be like, if you're around me, you better do my bidding, or you got tough guys to answer for. And I think throughout this country, he sort of wants these militarized Trump voters. If you see in every kind of suburban town, the guys with the big pickup trucks and the sort of intimidating glances and the Gadsden flags and all this kind of stuff, it's meant to intimidate. And I think he's going to try to get those people to intimidate folks at the polls, to be outside of the polls or have ICE outside of the polls. And we have to counter that with, we're not afraid.
2: I was just going to say, Noel, I hope America sends him a giant you to all of this bullying and intimidation that we've been going through.
1: Right. Molly Ivins used to say, this country belongs to us. We're the CEO. Yeah. You're driving the bus. We're electing you. But this is our country. And we need to remember that. Yep. It doesn't belong to Trump as much as he wants to make it seem that way. It's ours. And we need to take it back peacefully, but in numbers so large they can't ignore it.
2: Yep. There you go. Rock star Noel Castler. We have one more.
3: That's right.
2: We have more tea to spill in one more segment. 48 minutes after the hour. This portion of the show brought to you by Native Path Hydrate. Did you see the picture in my bike wear?
3: I did.
2: With my Native Hydrate. It goes in. I'm telling you. What? Why just water? Why, Chris? Why?
3: Why?
2: You need electrolytes in there, amino acids, all that good stuff. I'm telling you. Your brain, roughly 73% water.
3: Yep.
2: It's mine maybe a little tiny bit more Chardonnay, but the point is, even mild dehydration can sometimes contribute to things like headaches, dizziness, brain fog, irritability. 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

0: This portion of the show brought to you by me, being a woman of the people. Can I still be a woman of the people when I talk about the luxurious sheets in my luxurious lady lair?
1: Well, sure.
0: Cozy Earth makes you everybody feel like they live in the lap of luxury for an amazing price, because you get 20% off when you use my name.
1: That's right.
0: Yeah, use my name, you'll get a good table.
1: Yeah.
0: Okay. 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They're huge, incredibly soft, super absorbent. Just feel like a luxury upgrade over every towels you've ever had. Everything, the socks, right? Aren't the socks super soft
1: they
0: and
1: are.
0: Thick
1: I love
0: and
1: the
0: supportive?
1: Socks.
0: Oh, my God. 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I know. It's
1: what?
0: Exciting. He hasn't been here in forever.
1: I know.
0: No, I know it's like a... Because Trump is so repetitive, all of the stories feel repetitive, but they're basically all about him being, I don't know, either a giant liar, corrupt, a criminal. But this Walmart thing just cracked me up. White House screams after Walmart debunks. Yeah. He just takes credit for everything, right? The White House has gone into full defense mode after Trump was found taking credit for price cuts that had nothing to do with him. He took credit for Walmart lowering prices. The company's the price cuts had already been in place at its stores for a week before Trump tried to suggest that he somehow had convinced them into it, right?
2: Yeah, that's what he does. He took credit for Biden's policies, the infrastructure bill.
0: Right.
2: You know, he put up signs that said, brought to you by Donald Trump. He'll take credit for anything anyone else does because there's no end to the hole inside of his soul, you know,
0: yeah.
2: Into the self-aggrandizing, feeding his own narcissism and mania at this point.
0: Well, and so he's refusing to sign the housing bill, which, you know, he said nobody gives a about housing, and he wants to keep housing prices high to protect investments of his wealthy donors. And meanwhile, it's going to become law anyway, and
1: right.
0: Then he'll take credit.
1: Yeah, it became law. It became law over the weekend.
0: Right, but then he'll take credit for it. He's like, I will not sign the housing bill, blah, blah, blah, until they're capable of passing the Save America Act, blah, blah, blah. I mean, and meanwhile, like you say, first of all, Maria Bartiromo, apparently does not. People, what's the thing where they explain how bills are made? What is it, School of Rocks? Something.
1: Right. Yeah.
0: They need.
1: No,
0: right?
1: No. Schoolhouse Rock.
0: Schoolhouse Rock.
1: Yes.
0: Pardon me. Yeah, she was talking to a Republican who serves on the House Financial Services Committee. She asked him to repeat his explanation on how the it's going to become law anyway, even if he doesn't sign it. But it's just that's what they count on is people just don't know civics 101, right?
2: Absolutely. Yeah, it's becoming law anyway. It was the only legislation he got passed this whole year. And, you know, it's his one accomplishment.
1: Right.
2: It's a bipartisan bill, and he won't sign it unless you let him cheat in the midterms. Again,
0: right.
2: The Save America Act. Unless, let me cheat, or I'm not even going to do the work I've already done. And it doesn't matter. It passed into law at midnight.
0: Right. And so, as we know, the U.S. and Iran have exchanged the heaviest fire in months. They have closed the strait again. They are firing on Jordan, Qatar, Kuwait, Bahrain, Oman. There never was a ceasefire, right? That's another lie.
2: That's another scam. And the mainstream media goes along with this. All this pomp and circumstance of signing a treaty in Versailles, and forget about the irony of that in and of itself. And then it doesn't exist. And today he had in all caps, the USA is the protector of the Strait of Hormuz, or the Hormuz Strait. It was like an Avengers title. You know?
0: Right, and then the blockade is back. Like, it literally is like a Flintstones background. It's like, oh, we're back at the strait is closed, and the blockade's back on, and the ceasefire's over.
2: Because he's making money. Because he's market manipulation. Because Barron's upstairs in the White House placing Kalshi poly market bets.
0: Yeah.
2: You know, Don Jr. sits on the board.
0: Aye.
2: And, you know, that's the most dangerous thing of this whole thing, in my opinion, is that this war could continue well past his term ends.
0: Oh, God. Please listen and support everything Noel Kessler does.
1: Subscribe to his Substack.
0: Yes, and his podcast.
1: Noel's Notes.
0: We love you, Noel. Thank you so much. Come back again soon.
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11: NBC News Radio, I'm Michael Kastner. Lindsey Graham's sister takes his South Carolina Senate seat until the end of his term following his death over the weekend. NBC's Ryan Nobles.
12: In his home state of South Carolina, the governor appointing Graham's sister, Darlene Graham Nordone, to fill his term until the end of the year.
13: I think this is what Lindsey would have wanted, and I plan to honor him in this way.
12: Nardone is not expected to run for the seat this fall, leaving a wide-open primary field for a special election in August.
11: It's expected that she'll be sworn in later today. President Trump is dramatically reducing the size of two national monuments in Utah. He signed an executive order yesterday shrinking Bear's Ears and Grand Staircase Escalante down to about a tenth of their original size.
14: We've done something that was, I think, very desperately needed. It was very unfair to the people of Utah. And now fairness has been brought back. It's going to be better taken care of, and they'll be able to use it a little bit.
11: The move was applauded by Governor Spencer Cox and the Republicans who make up Utah's congressional delegation, the majority. Environmental groups think it's being done to make mining companies happy. The size of the monuments has fluctuated for years. Democratic presidents have made them bigger, while President Trump has made them smaller. It's likely to end up in court. The parents of a Mississippi college athlete whose body was found on Horn Island want details. So far, there's no cause of death for 18-year-old Nolan Wells, but his mother, Christine Wells Wansley, says she doesn't believe he drowned while swimming.
15: Honestly, because of the way the stories are just so inconsistent and how that day went, it's just, you know, we can't say for sure.
11: Michael Kastner, NBC News Radio.
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0: And let's go ahead and take a look now at your Alternative Talk weather outlook for Tuesday. Well, another gorgeous and sunny day we have in store for us today. High temperatures in the low 80s, probably topping at about 83, 84. Very nice. For tonight, mostly clear. Low temperatures down to about 56. For Wednesday, carbon copy day. Mostly sunny skies, a few high passing clouds. High temperatures around 83, 84, with again low temperatures in the upper 50s. Thursday, however, though, will take a little bit of a turn. More clouds and some light rain showers moving in, along with some wind picking up. And the high temperatures, much cooler, around 76. Low temperatures in the mid-50s.
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2: It's time for the Rick Smith Show. 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
23: And welcome, brothers, sisters, working class heroes. This is the Rick Smith Show. Thanks so much for being here today on the big program. Lots to get to, lots to talk about. Freedom. Freedom's a funny word. Funny word in this country. We slap it all over everything. Freedom fries, freedom fuel, freedom phones. Probably freedom hemorrhoid cream is coming soon. But I went to one of Trump's shiny new, newly branded freedom gas stations because, of course, now we've got government-branded gasoline. And I ran into a guy with a Trump bumper sticker. I didn't get gas. I just was looking for someone. But he was proudly pumping his freedom fuel like he was personally defending the Alamo. So I asked him, I go, hey, how's it going? I feel about, you know, what's going on? Economy good? On the wharf side? The chaos doing well by you? And every time I got the same line, cost of freedom, cost of freedom. And it hit me that these folks keep talking about the cost of freedom like they're actually paying it, when in reality, it's working people who are getting billed every month. Here's the truth. Nobody on the freedom fuel billboard wants to say it out loud, but you're not free if you can't feed your family. 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It's not liberty. It's a hostage negotiation where the ransom is your dignity. We tell workers, if you don't like it, quit. And go where? To what? Another job where your schedule drops at on some app at 10 p.m. and your wages are decided by an algorithm and your benefits disappear faster than a Trump ethics lawyer? Really? That's our freedom? And the guy at the freedom station thinks the pain at the pump is just the cost of freedom. But the real cost is every hour of your life sold cheap because you don't have power. And that's the key word, power. And here's the twisted part. Most workers have way more power than they think, and most of the people in charge have way less moral right to the power they wield. But as long as we believe that freedom is what happens to us, instead of what we build together, the game stays rigged. If you want real freedom, the kind where you're not terrified of a pink slip or a medical bill, we've got to build power, real power. And there are ways of doing that. You can join and form a union. Collective bargaining turns my boss can fire me anytime into my boss has to follow a contract. Organize your coworkers, even informally. Unite in the workplace. Know your rights. Use those rights. Learn labor laws in your state. Document abuses. File complaints. Don't let employers skate just because, well, that's how we've always done it. Support pro-worker candidates. Vote, volunteer, pressure politicians for higher minimum wages, stronger safety rules, and real penalties for wage theft. And then, beyond the workplace, build a community mutual aid society, tenant rights unions, caregiver groups. Network our actual power. Because understand, freedom isn't at the gas pump. It's at the union hall. It's not a word on a bumper sticker. It's the ability to look your boss in the eye and say, no, I don't think you get to ruin my life on a whim. And the reality is, if we want the kind of freedom, we're going to have to stop worshiping at the altar of the free market and start building a free people. I've been talking about this for years because, you know, the sad reality is we believe what we're shoveled, which is we have all this star-spangled freedom that when it trickles down to the reality, you still got to get up, you still got to go to that same crummy job, you can still deal with the same crummy boss and still not getting ahead. And what do they feed us? They feed us a steady diet of outrage candy pointed at each of us. You know, I love the Jay Gould quote of, I can pay half the working class to murder the other half. Because as long as they keep us eating each other, as long as they keep us looking to our right and to our left, instead of way up ahead of us, at the people who have such enormous wealth and power that, well, we're evidently not comprehending. Because we think that that immigrant or that person that's working that minimum wage job, somehow that they're harming our lives. And this is where I come back to what the employer class doesn't want, what the billionaire class never wants, is an activated, engaged workforce that's unionized, that's empowered, that understands that collectively, only collectively, do they have power. We've been sold this idea that we're an army of one and that we can make our own bad deals. And we have made our own bad deals. And it's harmed not just ourselves, but everyone else. So for me, freedom, yes, I'm all in favor. But do you think we have it? I want to hear your thoughts. What are your thoughts on freedom in America? Email me, Rick at TheRickSmithShow.com. Right back. I'm Rick Smith, and this is Labor History in Two. On this day in labor history, the year was 1877. That was the day that would become known as the Great Upheaval, or the Great Uprising, which began in Martinsburg, West Virginia. Railroad workers were angry. They had seen their wages cut twice in 6 months by the Baltimore and Ohio Railroad. The workers went on strike, refusing to let the trains move. 600 trains jammed the rail yard, and soon the strike spread to Baltimore. When the Maryland governor called out the National Guard, workers in the city rose up and attacked them. The guardsmen fired on the crowd, killing 10 people. The strike continued to spread to Pittsburgh, Chicago, and East St. Louis. More than 100,000 workers stopped working. This was not an organized strike by a central labor union, but rather a popular revolt by workers fed up with their wages and working conditions. Everywhere the workers went on strike, they were met with armed troops. Workers, police, and guardsmen were at battle. Workers tore up railroad tracks and burnt railroad buildings. The chairman of the Pennsylvania Railroad voiced his opinion that those on strike should be given, quote, a rifle diet for a few days and see how they like that kind of bread. In Chicago, thousands of workers clashed with police in what came to be known as the Battle of Viaduct. In all, more than 100 workers lost their lives across the country. The events of the summer of 1877 were a turning point in U.S. labor history. Industrialists became convinced that they needed an armed response to labor uprisings. The violence of 1877 forewarned the bloody conflict of labor versus capital that would continue over the decades to follow across the United States. Labor History in Two, brought to you by the Illinois Labor History Society and The Rick Smith Show. For more information, go to laborhistoryin2.com, like us on Facebook, and follow us on the Twitters at laborhistoryin2.
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23: So as we talked about yesterday on the program, Lindsey died over the weekend. Lindsey Graham gone. I guess the sister now going to take over. She's going to be tapped to be his replacement until January 3rd, when who knows what worse replacement we're going to get out of South Carolina. But and equally as dead, I guess the ceasefire is gone. I guess that's over, maybe. I guess we're going to start blocking the Strait of Hormuz again, 20% toll. And the question I have is, you know, are we going to obliterate the entire country now? Is that back on the table? So much going on and so much that, you know, it's been a couple of minutes, so I'm sure everything's changed. But that's why I've asked Sam Ratner to come share some thoughts with us. Sam is the policy director there at Win Without War. You can check out their website at winwithoutwar.com. Sam, thanks for taking time for me.
4: Rick, thanks so much for having me back.
23: So where are we? I mean, all this news, I'm just completely bombarded with the ceasefire is done. It's not done. Maybe we can salvage parts of it. We're going back to blockading the strait. Oh, by the way, you know, there are people who say, well, we need to go full in honor of Lindsay's passing. We need to go back full bore to, you know, to make Lindsay's time worthwhile. Where are we?
4: Hopefully we are not back on the precipice of realizing Lindsey Graham's dream of a full-scale United States war in and against Iran. But things are not looking very good. We have seen over the course of the weekend and you know, the last few days, both sides of this conflict really seem to repudiate the memorandum of understanding that was sort of buttressing the ceasefire that has been ongoing for the past few weeks. We've seen, you know, return to pretty widespread U.S. strikes in Iran. We've seen the Iranian government striking shipping in the Strait of Hormuz. As you mentioned today, you've got Donald Trump saying that the U.S. is going to reimpose a blockade on the strait, and that we're now going to be charging a 20% toll to use the strait, despite the fact that in theory the U.S. is supposed to be in favor of freedom of navigation through the strait. And I think that it's a little bit unclear whether we are headed to full scale war, but we are certainly headed in that direction. And I think a thing that has changed since the last time we talked is, you know, we talked sort of at the beginning of this ceasefire. And, then this war was deeply unpopular, which it still is. Then this war had caused deep economic harm to folks around the country and around the world. And it still has, and it still does. We saw, gas prices spike today, oil prices rather spike today. But what hadn't happened yet is that Congress had not yet actually sort of enacted the will of the people who really hate this war and ordered the president to withdraw U.S. forces from hostilities. And that has happened. A bipartisan resolution passed in both houses of Congress, a war powers resolution that makes it very clear that the law of the land is that the president is supposed to withdraw forces from hostilities with Iran. And instead, we see Trump doing the opposite. Instead, we see a return to war. We see a threatened expansion of the war, threatening to put U.S. boots on the ground. Even more so than last time, what we're left with is seeing a lawless president fight a lawless war.
23: Right.
4: And all of us are paying the price.
23: But, you know, are we surprised by it? I mean, to be honest, you know, this is exactly what I would have expected out of Donald Trump. And if had you had given me this scenario in 2024 during the campaign, I would have said this is exactly what he would do, because this is what people voted for. He's, you know, he's a strong man. He's our authoritarian. We want a CEO president, I was told, and this seems like a CEO decision.
4: I mean, I'll say this is certainly a thing that Donald Trump would do. This is he has never yet found a problem that he doesn't think could be solved with more violence. But I would say that I don't think this is what people who voted for Donald Trump by and large voted for. I think that Trump made a lot of promises over the course of all of his campaigns that, you know, he was going to end the era of forever wars, that he was not going to get involved in foolish, destructive, expensive wars in the Middle East. And instead of delivering on that promise, he has gone back on it in a massive and world changing way. And we see, you know, we could see how angry people are about this, right? Like, this war is it's always been underwater with Democrats and independents. It's only gotten more so over time. And you know, even Republicans, both in Congress and around the country, are looking around at this and saying, this is a disaster. We need to bail out of this. This isn't we voted for, and it's not going to bring us anything worthwhile.
23: But you know, here's I've had a couple of conversations with my red hat friends who have now come around to the fact that we had to do this. This is the red hat view that I've gotten. It may not be widespread across MAGA world, but what's been sold to me is, we didn't ask for this, but we had to stop them from getting the nuke, and at any cost. And our military is so powerful, so strong, that we could go and basically wipe 90 million people off the planet if we so chose. And they should surrender because we are that powerful. And it won't be forever. This is a short-term thing. We'll get past it. And this is the cost of freedom. That's what I've been told. Now, if that's accurate in across the breadth of MAGA world, I don't know. But that's the response that I've been given most often, which scares the living you-know-what out of me.
4: Yeah, I mean, I hear you. It's a scary response. I think that people who are willing to say sort of with one side of their mouth that the U.S. should be willing to kill 90 million people for frankly any reason, but a goal that had been accomplished previously through diplomatic means, it could have been accomplished that way again. And then on the other side of their mouth say, it's no big deal. This war is a small price to pay to accomplish the goals that they've sort of invented after the fact that this war is for. I think I don't buy either side of it. The reality of the situation is that there was a robust deal to prevent the Iranian government seeking a nuclear weapon. And that was a deal that Donald Trump tore up because he thought that trying to accomplish this through violence was a better approach. We've seen that has completely failed. And on the flip side, also the idea that Trump has been saying from the start that, the cost of this war, you won't even notice it. This war will be over in days, in weeks. And now we're months in. The costs are massive and growing. The president is about to ask for another over $1 trillion in money from the Pentagon to continue this war, and people are fed up about it.
23: Right. So let me ask you this, because Congress has said, no, we don't want to fund this. The ceasefire, I think, is probably dead. Or I guess I should ask as a question, is the ceasefire dead? And if it is, what options are left? Other than either, now pulling out and realizing that he really blundered this badly and we've lost and Iran's going to toll the strait, or going all in. Are there other options that maybe I don't know about?
4: Yeah, I think as with just about everything Trump does, this is, the ceasefire is dead. And also it's easy to imagine a version of it continuing on as sort of a zombie. The president has signaled pretty clearly that he intends to continue firing, which is sort of the dictionary definition of not accepting the ceasefire anymore. But on the flip side, I think that the core deal for a ceasefire that was laid out in the MOU can still certainly be on the table, right? We're not on sort of a one-way train to a massively expanded war. There are still many opportunities to choose anything else. But I think in order to actually take those opportunities, the White House is going to have to feel a lot of pressure from Congress, from the American people, and potentially from markets as well.
23: But I don't think he cares about the pressure. I honestly, there's part of me that goes, he doesn't care that this is an ego-driven thing, and It's only going to get worse before it gets any better. So if that's the case, where are we left? I mean, because I don't see him as someone who backs up to his own detriment and to ours. Where does that leave us again? I mean, because I know I've asked this question, but I'm still trying to figure out because I don't see a positive end to this, especially with the fact that, look, if I'm Iran, I don't trust a word that comes out of his mouth. I don't trust anything that's been written down that he's put his giant signature on. I don't think he's trustworthy on any level about anything. So how do you move forward on diplomacy with someone that you cannot trust?
4: Yeah, I mean, absolutely. Trump's continued failures of diplomacy has made the job harder. There's no question. But I think two things here. One is, that the Trump often is very stubborn, but I do think he is actually responsive to pressure on this. I think pressure is how we ended up with the ceasefire in the first place, right? We saw a huge uprising of anti-war sentiment across the country that made itself felt in the halls of Congress. It made itself felt among the president's political advisors, and I do think that is Donald Trump is not someone who wants to negotiate a ceasefire. Unless he is feels like that is a political win and anything else would be a political loss. So I think that political pressure does tell here. And I think the other thing about the potential for future diplomacy is Barack Obama famously said you don't need to do diplomacy with your friends, right? You don't need to have complex negotiations with your friends. And the thing diplomacy can do is it provides a outlet for real engagement between adversaries, between parties that don't feel they can trust each other. And obviously acting in good faith makes those negotiations easier, and acting in bad faith makes them more difficult. And Trump's horrible mismanagement of every part of the US-Iran relationship has made this much more difficult and resulted in a deal that, an eventual deal that's almost certainly gonna be worse for the world and the United States than what was happening before the war. But I don't think that's reason to think that there's no diplomatic path forward. I think there is a diplomatic path forward. I think there's always a diplomatic path forward. And I think in this case that it is a path that the president and the country need to seize, because as we've seen, there's no profit in continuing the military path.
23: So if diplomacy is the pathway forward, where's our top diplomat? Where's Marco? Where's little Marco?
4: Oh, you'd have to ask him. It seems like he's very busy sort of doing some shadowy controlling of Venezuelan oil revenues at a time when people in Venezuela are trying to dig out from a massive and massively destructive earthquake, natural disaster. I think that this is yet another example of the administration's huge failures. I think we've seen Marco Rubio is MIA on this. We've seen J.D. Vance sort of pop his head up and try to make a name for himself and then disappear. Steve Witkoff, the president's son-in-law, like, are all sort of coming in and out of this thing. But the reality seems to be that the president is very happy to / maybe is incapable of doing anything beyond sort of scuttling such work as they're doing with sort of his tantrums and tweets.
23: Yeah, I got to tell you though, the one thing that I'm happy about, I'm not happy that Lindsey Graham's dead. I'm not that far. I've said enough bad things about him over the years. I'm not going to make him an angel, but I don't want anybody dead. My concern right when I heard the news is that it was going to be spun that somehow the Iranians took him out. Because there's been all this talk of the Iranians are trying to assassinate Trump, and there's been all of that. So my fear right when I heard the news was, they're going to say it was the Iranians, and this is going to be the impetus for the Senate to rise up and go, we got to go. So I guess that's a good fortune, maybe a little of no.
4: Absolutely. I'm very glad we're not in a situation where we're seeing the Iranian government, assassinating, U.S. political figures. And frankly, on Lindsey Graham, I think that, I hope that the Iranian government isn't, out here assassinating anyone. And also, I think it would be particularly foolish of them to assassinate Lindsey Graham, a guy who spent a career inadvertently making war with Iran seem like an incredibly dumb idea. And here we are. He has come as close to getting his wish as ever, and it is everything that everyone who opposed him warned that it would be.
23: So last line of question I've got for you, going forward, because again, we don't know what's going to happen in 5 minutes with this administration, because hey, he's unpredictable, and that is the reason people voted for him. So this unpredictability, the global economy's not happy with, American consumers and workers are not overly thrilled with, because it's not the utopia and the nirvana we were told it was going to be. But what do you seek in the coming days? Does this escalate? Do cooler heads, prevail a little bit? Is there a walking back? If you got the crystal ball, what do you think you're seeing?
4: You know, I hesitate to make a big prediction here, but what I will say is that I think we will see sort of the locus of decision making shift to Capitol Hill. You know, the Senate later on this week is going to be taking up the Pentagon budget, which many senators are already saying they're basically considering you know, litmus test for Trump's illegal war with Iran, right? That many senators are you know, going to oppose this budget. This unbelievably large budget, this over $1 trillion budget, because you know, the president has refused to follow the law and refused to engage with Congress about this war. And I think, you know, how those votes shake out will have a big effect about, you know, sort of the amount of pressure Trump is feeling on this. And we'll also see, you know, the House has made noises, I think very positive noises, about the need for accountability when the president ignores the will of Congress and the will of the people on questions of war and peace.
23: So let me stop you there, then. What is that accountability, then? Because here's the scenario that I see. Congress digs in, says no. He digs in, says this is where we're going. You're putting the troops in harm's way. I'm doing it anyway because it's good for the country. It's good for the national security. Who enforces this? Where does it go to our Supreme Court? What then happens for folks who don't really know?
4: I mean, I think at the very least, we've seen, in addition to this wild Pentagon budget, we've seen the White House come to Congress demanding another $67 billion specifically for this war, specifically to expand and escalate this war. And I think at the very least, what Congress can do is say that request, that supplemental request, is dead on arrival. That if the president is going to you know, continue to fight a war that Congress and the American people have specifically said absolutely that is illegal to continue doing this, they're not going to get another dime to do it with. And I think opposing that supplemental bill, opposing the Pentagon budget, having utilizing the power of the purse to enforce these enforce the War Powers Resolution, I think is the bare minimum of the way forward. And we'll see what else members come up with in terms of
23: that would take political courage, though, Sam. That's going to take some political courage. And I just, you know, I don't know. I don't know that the Republicans have that kind of courage. I know Democrats will, because it's the other party, but I don't know they want to go back home and go, hey, you're sending our boys into harm's way. We're going to have bake sales to get them flak jackets again. I'm concerned about that messaging that comes out of that.
4: I mean, I think that you know, there are a lot of problems with you know, how long we have members of Congress hanging around Washington, but I think enough members remember enough of the Iraq War to remember that going back to your district and saying that actually, you know, we need to continue you know, paying for and robbing from your Medicare in order to pay for a war that is not going well and that everyone opposes and has clearly said, you know, we want to end, that doesn't play. It doesn't play for Republicans. It doesn't play for Democrats. And I think that the politics of this war have been clear from the start and have only become more clear as we've gone forward.
23: There you go. Sam, I appreciate the input and your insight. I hope folks will check out winwithoutwar.org. We'll get links out on social media. Sam Ratner, thanks so much.
4: Thanks so much, Rick.
23: Want to hear your thoughts. Are we ready for this? Does Congress have the stones? Will there be profiles in courage? You know, in 5 minutes, I'm sure it's all going to change. But I want to hear your thoughts. Rick at TheRickSmithShow.com. Right back. Stick around.
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23: So, as I said earlier, the reality is the ceasefire is dead. At least I think it is. I'm not a military expert, but it seems like Trump's kind of screwed that up. I mean, this whole thing was a nightmare from the beginning. And the question, you know, as we just talked about, what are going to be the profiles in courage? You know, where are going to be the Republicans who are going to step forward and say, you know, maybe not? Because it's the only way we're going to stop what's coming. And what I've been saying all along is we need better people in Congress. And my next guest is someone who I think would be awesome in the halls of power, a working class hero, somebody who served this country for 24 years in the Army, has been in the political trenches, has done the hard work. It would be great to see a North Carolina congressman by the name of Rich Ojeda. Rich, thanks for taking time for us.
7: You know, I always enjoy coming on your show, Rick.
23: I hope folks will check out Ojeda4NC.com because, look, when you said you were going to run, I'm like, good, we need more working class people who know what it's like to get their hands dirty, who know what it's like to, at the end of the day, that they're back to hurt and the paycheck not to go far enough. I said, that's the guy. And so how are things going? I'm sure you're out there pressing the flesh, kissing babies, all of that stuff. What are you finding?
7: So, polling is looking pretty good for us. We are putting boots on the ground everywhere when my opponent doesn't. A lot of the polling showed that for the people that get to know who I am, they support me 2-1 over top of my opponent. So, we're just going to continue showing up because that's the one thing that the other side does not do right now. The other side is ignoring the people because they don't really have a lot of good things that they can say. Yeah. So I'm going to capitalize on that. My opponent said no more town halls, told all the Republicans to stop, and I'm going to do town halls. I've already done one town hall up in Alamance County, and it was an outstanding event. I am showing people what right looks like, and I'm going to continue doing that all the way to November 3rd.
23: Now, your district, that district is where Fort Bragg is, correct?
7: Yes. Yes.
23: And I got to imagine what's going on in Iran, what's going on with the Strait of Hormuz. We find out that the blockade is back that Trump wanted. There's a 20% toll, even though we weren't going to toll. There's all this chaos going on. The people who are going to be the ones who are going to have to sacrifice in this are in that district. What are you hearing from them?
7: I will tell you right now that there is a lot of people that are not happy. You know, this is the one thing that my opponent doesn't understand. This is the one thing that Donald Trump doesn't understand. They've never, ever had to kiss their children and sneak out like a thief in the night so that they wouldn't have to watch their children's heart get crushed when they leave for a year at a time for a combat zone. And, that's what has happened. We have a lot of the 82nd Airborne Division in places all across the Middle East. They are in harm's way. And once again, for what? I mean, what is the reason for this? There was no reason for us to get involved with this. We know that Benjamin Netanyahu, for the past 3 decades, has been looking for somebody, a useful idiot, to drag them into a war with Iran. And he finally got that with Donald Trump. And that's where we're at right now. And you know what? Donald Trump can sit and give a speech about how they want a deal, they want a deal, they want a deal. He can say that this war has been won 30, 40 times like he has done. The truth is it's not over, and it's not going to be over. And the Iranian people are not going to be bullied into this. And as much as, I want the fighting to stop. But once again, we have allowed ourselves to commit ourselves to war. For what? For Benjamin Netanyahu? I mean, this is unacceptable. You know, by the way, we are literally watching people in Washington, D.C. beat the drums of war while they're actively trying to gut the Veterans Administration. And that right there tells you exactly where we are and the people that are in leadership and how they really think about our soldiers, sailors, airmen, and Marines. They don't think very highly of them, and that's unacceptable.
23: Let's talk about that for a minute because, look, there's more money being requested for war. There's more money. In fact, Trump has said that, we can't solve daycare. We can't solve a lot of these problems because we need money for war. That's got to be something that's resonating with people that you're meeting. Because, look, everybody I talk to, they're trying to keep fuel in the gas tank, food on the table and get to work where the kids are somewhere safe. When the president says we can't deal with that, we got this. Even though it's a war that nobody wants and nobody has really made a cogent argument of why it was so imperative, that's got to motivate people to go, we should be throwing some bums out.
7: Everything that he promised, he has failed to follow through with. Everything. He promised no new wars. Here we are. He promised to lower grocery costs, lower gas prices, to do all kinds of things. And he has accomplished none of those things. And now looks into the camera and tells people that we can't afford childcare because we're at war. We're the richest nation on earth. And other countries are doing things that we could do in this country, but we just choose not to.
23: Yeah.
7: You know, other countries make medicine and healthcare as cheap as they can. But in the United States of America, we're too busy trying to make sure that Big Pharma can make more money than anybody could have ever expected, because Big Pharma greases the pockets of legislators. And that's where we're at in this country. We have plenty of people in Washington, D.C. that will push garbage as long as they get their pockets greased. Let's not speak ill of the dead. But once again, Lindsey Graham was one of the biggest war hawks that we have in Washington, D.C. There has never been a war that he doesn't love, because there's never been a war that he doesn't profit from. And once again, as long as we got people that are able to profit from this stuff in positions of authority, like in Congress, we will always find ourselves in the situation that we are, where we have plenty of people who will commit us to war. I will tell you this. There was no reason for us to go into Iraq. There was no weapons of mass destruction, and we now know that. There was a time when we had Osama bin Laden held up in the Tora Bora Mountains. I'm going to tell you, the military was said, stop, pull back. Rumsfeld said, get him back, pull him out of there. They let him get away. If we would have sent 3 Delta Force operators into those caves, they would have killed everybody in those caves and dragged Osama bin Laden out. But instead, we had to pull back. Why? Because the military-industrial complex wanted to get their beaks wet too. And that's exactly what happened. We got to stop allowing this mentality to continue moving forward, because innocent men and women die because of this. Yeah. And they don't care, because they get paid for it.
23: No, I think back to the Smedley Butler piece, War is a Racket. It makes rich people rich and poor people dead. And I think of, you know, Eisenhower, that we're spending more on guns than we're spending on butter. And look, you know, it's never changed. So how do we get to the point where we can change this? And look, there are no profiles in courage in Congress right now. I know that there's some trying, but I don't think there's enough. Any thoughts of what, as a congressman, you do?
7: Well, first and foremost, we have to get rid of this administration. And in many cases, prosecution. You know, we need to impeach people, and then we need to prosecute people. Pete Hegseth, for one. We know over 200 people have lost their lives in the Caribbean. And we know without a shadow of a doubt that there have been war crimes committed. We know that. He needs to be prosecuted for that. Christy Noem, Christy Noem, Tom Holman, Marco Rubio, these are people, Stephen Miller, they need to be prosecuted for snatching people off the streets and giving them no due process and sending them into gulags all over the daggone world. And oh, by the way, only 8% of the people who have been snatched off the streets and given no due process have had a criminal record. So we need to hold these people accountable. And I really believe that if we are able to take back the House, and we believe that we can take back the House, and we take it back with enough ferocity that we absolutely can't hold these people accountable. And that's one of the reasons why, you know, they're going to put up such a fight. That's why they're doing what they're doing. You know, Donald Trump is putting fences around everything. I really believe that Donald Trump is going to plan to basically at the last minute say, we're not going to go anywhere. Yeah, they may have won, but we're not going to let them come up here and take power. Nothing would surprise me with this administration. But make no mistake about it, it's not going to work. Donald Trump has about a 23% approval rating right now. And you know what? A lot of his administration is in that same area right there. And people are tired, and people are done, and people are sick and tired of not being able to put food on the table for their family. People are tired of not being able to make rent. People are tired because now if they're, you know, instead of getting married and moving into your first starter home with your new bride or husband, you can't do that anymore because you just can't afford it. Now everybody is still living with their mothers and fathers and grandfathers and grandmothers. People are tired of this. And I'm telling you right now, we're going to see that. It's going to happen at the polls, and we're going to benefit from this. This buffoonery that we are seeing, I believe, is going to make people show up with the ferocity that the Republicans aren't even ready for. But make no mistake about it, I believe we are going to take it all back. And I think we're going to take the Senate back as well.
23: Yeah, no, that's the hope. Because look, at the end of the day, the pendulum has to swing somewhat back. But I don't want it to swing back to where it was before Trump. I want it to swing back to where it was before Reagan.
7: When it swings back, look, everybody knows that we cannot sit and drag our feet. We have to show things immediately. Look, this big, horrible bill that my opponent was one of the architects of. Let me tell you something. What they have done, and if you've never read the big, horrible bill, you might want to look at when things are expected to take place. Okay? Because what you will find is that they specifically did this to take place after the midterms. So they can act like, oh, the big, horrible bill is not bad at all. It's good for us. But in December, when all of a sudden you don't have health care anymore, in December, if you can't afford groceries anymore because of some of the things that they put in these bills, then it's going to anger a lot of people. And if they are able to maintain control and then this stuff actually kicks in later on, I'm going to tell you right now, it's going to make people hate them even more.
23: I got to tell you, though, Rich, and this is what I've been saying since election night 2024, that it's going to have to get really bad. My view is that kind of pain has to hit us. The kind of pain that we have never felt in our lifetimes. That's the only time that change really happens. And I fear that, you know, Winston Churchill was right. Americans always do the right thing after doing everything else first. And here we are doing everything else first.
7: Hey, look, the average American right now is having a hard time putting food on the table. You know, they're working long hours and they're getting less from it. You know, putting gas in your car.

0: Research shows, on average, car accident victims with a lawyer get over 3 times more money than those without one. Better off with Hoo-Ha.
1: For you, then, you know, when you hit the halls of power, when you get into Congress, you know, what's the agenda? I mean, what's the first thing you do? Is it holding them accountable? Is it making lives better? Or can we walk and chew gum at the same time?
2: Okay, so first and foremost, there's a lot of things that we need to go ahead and do. Number one is, and they're going to come to me on day one and say, hey, we want you to vote for so-and-so for Speaker of the House. And the first thing I'm going to ask is, what is his plan to end Citizens United? Because once again, when we take back power, we have to start making things happen immediately, or we're going to find ourselves looking like we're just dragging our feet and we'll lose power again within the next 2 to 4 years. We got to end Citizens United. We got to go against right-to-work legislation. You know, there's a lot of things that we really need to do to really let people know that, hey, the Democrats are actually making things happen. That's what has to happen. If we go there and we drag our feet, if we go there and do nothing but basically the same thing that the Republicans do, then we will deserve to lose power. Look, I'm not going to Washington, D.C. because I want to live up there for the next 25 years. I don't want to live up there. I want to go to Washington, D.C. I want to push legislation. I want to try to bring back the fairness doctrine that requires honesty and integrity in our news media, because that's one of the reasons why we have so many people in this country that are completely lost in the sauce, because they've been drinking from the fountain of Fox that absolutely lies to them and in a court of law will say, we're not really news. We're entertainment. So this is the thing. We've got to, you know, we've got to immediately stop the things in this big, horrible bill that are going to hit after the midterms. Because once again, if we let that hit, then it's going to blow up in our faces. You know, we need to hold people accountable. People need to see people like Stephen Miller be held accountable for the things that have happened. We need to hold ICE accountable. People need to see ICE being held accountable. Because right now, this administration isn't holding anybody accountable. You know, I saw something the other day. Pete Hegseth, once again, has jumped in and saved a bunch of helicopter pilots. Now, you may think, hey, that's okay, they were doing flybys. But you got to understand, when you are in the military and you're flying a military vehicle and you decide that you want to fly away from your course to go over here and do a flyby with a bunch of people on the beach, it may seem cool, the people may love it, but what happens if there is an accident? Because when a helicopter crashes, it's catastrophic. And if a helicopter crashes on a beach filled with people, it could be really catastrophic. And then the military is in a world of hurt, because everybody is going to vilify our military. That's the reason why when a helicopter pilot gets in a helicopter and goes someplace, they are a flight path that they have to follow. And veering off because they want to be a cowboy is something that can cause you to lose your job. And anybody else who has done that before Pete Hegseth found themselves in a world of hurt, because we don't play that game in the military. Pete Hegseth just doesn't care because he thinks it makes him look cool. The truth is if somebody gets killed, I bet you money Pete Hegseth would not stand behind the pilot and daggone try to defend him. Yeah. He would allow that person, that pilot, to be absolutely ripped apart, because that's the kind of person he is.
1: But it was a photo op with Kid Rock. I mean, come on.
2: Wrong. It is a wrong thing to do. What if that helicopter would have crashed right there at Kid Rock's? And what if it would have burned Kid Rock's house down? You think Kid Rock would have been like, don't worry about it, guys? He would have probably sued our government.
1: Yeah, but I think a lot of people would have been happy about that. So I'm not letting that run through my head. No, I'm kidding.
2: I'm not a fan of Kid Rock either.
1: But I don't want to see his house burned down.
2: No, I don't. And I don't want to see people in the military lose their career. Because let me tell you something, if you get away with it with Pete Hegseth, I can tell you when Pete Hegseth is no longer the Secretary of War and we've got somebody else in there and something like that happens, those people are going to be in a world of hurt. They are probably going to basically be told the promotion you have right now on your collar is as high as you're going to go, period.
1: So last question I've got for you, because, you know, obviously, you know, as we've been talking about, the idea is to make people's lives better. I'm sure you saw the story from the Federal Reserve that right now the working class of this country is getting the lowest amount of the pie, the economic pie, that we've gotten since they've been keeping these numbers since the 40s.

0: That means the people who go to work every day, create this wealth, are productive, are loyal, dedicated employees are getting less and less and less. And our billionaire class, well, they're doing wildly well. In fact, we got a trillionaire class now. This is something I think people should be focused on. This is the kind of good outrage I want for folks to understand that this is wrong. How do we fix that? What's the message for people who are going, look, I work hard. I play by the rules. I want to get ahead, or at least not fall behind.
1: It is time for us to start taxing the rich. It's time for us to start holding them accountable. You know, 95% of Americans are having their taxes rise. 95%. Do you know the 5% that's not getting their taxes raised? Do you know who they are? They're the top 5%. That's the people, the wealthy people. They're the ones that aren't paying any taxes. They're the ones that are paying less in taxes than a nurse or a teacher pays. This is why we have to turn this around. And we can turn this around. A 5% wealth tax over $1 billion creates $4.5 trillion over the course of 10 years. Now imagine what we can do with $4.5 trillion if we're not giving it to people who don't need it and have never needed it. Imagine if we use that money to elevate teachers and school service personnel. Imagine if we created opportunities like programs for people that are combat soldiers when they get out of the military to go into apprenticeship programs like unions that will teach them a skill, and then a union that will give them find them a job, and then they got union protection for the rest of their lives. That's what right looks like. That's what we need to do. And Amen. People need to know when we take this back, nobody gets to drag their feet.
0: There you go. Rich, I appreciate the time. As always, love the passion. I hope the folks in the 9th Congressional District there in North Carolina get to know who you are. And they can go to ojeda4nc.com. We'll get links out on social media. Rich, great seeing you, brother.
1: Always a pleasure, brother. I always enjoy being on your show, Rick.
0: Thanks so much, my good friend, Rich Ojeda. Want to hear your thoughts. Do we need more people in Congress who, I don't know, have the fire in their belly? I want to hear your thoughts. Rick at TheRickSmithShow.com. Right back. I'm Rick Smith, and this is Labor History in 2. On this day in labor history, the year was 1912. That was the day that Woody Guthrie was born in Oklahoma, Oklahoma. Guthrie became one of the most prolific songwriters to ever sing the stories of the working class. His most well-known song is This Land Is Your Land, an anthem whose lyrics claim America for the common man. During the Great Depression, Guthrie traveled from Oklahoma to California with farmers driven off their land by the ravages of the Dust Bowl. He talked with them and learned their stories and songs. He spent the rest of his life singing the songs of those downtrodden. His guitar bore the message, "This machine kills fascists." Guthrie believed in the power of music. His songs serve as a lasting impression for many musicians, from his own son Arlo Guthrie to Bob Dylan, Bruce Springsteen, and many more. Even today, Guthrie's music asks powerful questions about how we as a nation treat workers. In his song Deportees, Guthrie tells the story of migrant Mexican farm workers. His lyrics explain, "We died in your hills, we died in your deserts, we died in your valleys and died in your plains. We died neath your trees, we died in your buses. Both sides of the river, we died just the same." He ends the song by asking, "Is this the best way we can grow our big orchards? Is this the best way we can grow our good fruit?" Like so many of Guthrie's songs, these questions remain unanswered.
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0: Labor History in 2, brought to you by the Illinois Labor History Society and The Rick Smith Show. 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
0: Without question, we need more working class voices in the halls of power. And look, I've gotten a lot of email around Graham Plattner the last couple of days, and oddly enough, and this is the weird part of this. Most of the people that I've gotten responses from are people who are defending him. and maybe not him, not his behavior, not him personally, but the campaign. And the one thing that keeps coming, and I hope this is the thing that Democrats get a hold of, because yesterday on the program, Greg Palast came and just, you know, torched all of it. That's why I love Greg. Greg gives a different perspective. But that idea of hope, like I said, I didn't know a lot about the Plattner campaign. I know I liked what I saw on social media. I know I liked the message. And if that were manufactured or not, I don't know. But people that I know in Maine said that he was on the ground. He was doing the hard work. So whether he was manufactured or not, in my view, is not all that important. It's about the message, though. Because as I've said a number of times, and I'll say it a million more times because I, to my core, believe it, there are no saviors. These politicians, they're not our saviors. They're our tools. And they're not perfect, and I don't want perfect people. I don't want perfect people in those positions. I don't want people who are going to cast judgment on everyone else. I want people to do what they're supposed to do, what we want them to do. You know, I get into this conversation with a friend of mine, and I love him dearly, but he believes that everything's going to work out okay and that we should be doing things for the right reasons. He's got this incredible optimism that I don't share, because I believe life isn't fair. I believe that people with power will abuse it. I believe that this idea that our birthright is to get ahead is not accurate. I think our birthright is to grab power and to make our lives better, and we can, should, and must do that. But I don't believe anything is the natural order. I think chaos is the natural order. I think suffering is a natural order. I think only by us coming together and saying, no, we don't want those things, does that make it better, like my grandparents' generation did. And this is where I look at someone like Plattner, and I'll be honest, I said it and I'll say it again. I don't really care what he did in his personal life. That is not my concern. If he broke the law, if the allegations are what they are, there is a path for that. And I want that path to be followed. If you break the law in those ways, you should be tried and convicted, and you should go to jail. It's that simple. But this idea that now somehow, because I'm seeing this kind of, well, you know, that was all just a bad idea. No, the message gave people hope. The message was get out there and actually do some hardcore campaigning. Get out there and talk to people where they are. That should be the lesson. And yet a lot of my elite liberal friends are saying, well, you know, this is why you don't pick someone from the working class, and this is why you don't pick, you know, manufacturing. I'm okay. What about the message? And this is where I don't want this to get overshadowed. They made a lot of mistakes. I have no idea why you would run a campaign without knowing your own laundry. It's the message. It's how do we make work pay? How do we give people real freedom? The freedom to not have to look in their children's eyes and know that they're hungry. Now, I've told this story before, and it's one of the things that has driven me my whole life. I know my mother looked in my eyes as a child and knew I was hungry. And also knew simultaneously there was nothing she could do about it. I want that for no one. And for me, that's why worker power is so important. That's why policy is so important to me. No parent should ever look their child in the eyes and go, no matter what I do, I can't help you. There's something wrong with that plan. I want to hear your thoughts. Email me, rick@thericksmithshow.com. 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And as always, thanks so much for being here. We'll see you back here next time.
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5: And good Tuesday morning to you. Benny Mathers here for a look at your alternative talk AM 1150 traffic update for Around the Sound. We'll over on I-5 southbound just north of South 200th Street. In Milepost 151, a recent disabled vehicle partially blocking the HOV lane. 405 northbound out of those S-curves is moderate to slow up through the Kennedale Hill to break free at the top there around the VMAC. As you're rolling up into the Coal Creek Parkway, some of your current traveling times, Everett to Seattle, about 51 minutes. Federal Way to Bellevue, about 50 minutes. SeaTac to Seattle, about 20 minutes. And Renton to Bellevue, about 25 minutes. And stay tuned, coming up next, after the news weather, it's an encore presentation of Voices of Experience with Paul Casey and the Breakthrough for Caregivers. 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
7: NBC News Radio, I'm Michael Kastner. South Carolina Senator Lindsey Graham died Saturday at the age of 71 after suffering cardiovascular disease, according to preliminary findings from the D.C. Medical Examiner. More from Monica Nelson.
8: Doctors confirm an aortic dissection happens when a tear develops in the inner wall of the aorta, the body's largest artery, allowing blood to flow between the layers of the vessel wall. Experts say symptoms include sudden severe chest pain, back pain, shortness of breath, fainting, or stroke-like symptoms. Graham's office said the longtime South Carolina Republican died following a brief and sudden illness. Conclusive findings are still pending additional testing. I'm Monica Nelson.
7: Graham's sister is expected to be sworn in today as she steps up to fill his South Carolina Senate seat. South Carolina Governor Henry McMaster announced on Monday that the late Republican senator's sister, Darlene, will serve in the role until the term ends in January. Consumer prices saw their biggest drop in 6 years in June as falling energy prices provided a break from inflation after the U.S. ceasefire with Iran. The Consumer Price Index, a wide measure of the price of goods and services, came in lower than analysts' expectations, according to the Bureau of Labor Statistics. An investigation is continuing after a man was shot and killed by ICE in Maine. More from Mark Mayfield.
9: In a statement, Governor Janet Mills said she was briefed on the shooting and that state authorities were working with federal officials related to the incident. It happened in Biddeford, south of Portland. The Maine Immigrant Rights Coalition said the man killed was a 26-year-old from Colombia who had been authorized to work in the U.S. It comes after a man was shot and killed by an ICE agent in Houston, with reports saying he was not the intended target.
7: Wall Street is opening mixed after the June inflation data came in softer than expected. Michael Kastner, NBC News Radio.
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5: And let's go ahead and take a look now at your alternative talk weather outlook for Tuesday. Well, another gorgeous and sunny day we have in store for us today. High temperatures in the low 80s, probably topping at about 83, 84. Very nice. For tonight, mostly clear. Low temperatures down to about 56. For Wednesday, carbon copy day. Mostly sunny skies, a few high passing clouds. High temperatures around 83, 84, with again low temperatures in the upper 50s. Thursday, however, though, will take a little bit of a turn. More clouds and some light rain showers moving in, along with some wind picking up. And the high temperatures, much cooler, around 76. Low temperatures in the mid-50s.
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13: Humans go through these experiences. Why do they not ask for help? Number one is embarrassment. Number two is I'm okay. And number three, I would say most important, is I don't want to bother you.
14: I don't want to be a burden.
13: No. And I'll be okay. So what happened? She sat there for an hour, got her composure, used the elevator, came up, had pain medication, went down, slept. And then the next day, when she couldn't get out of the bed, that injury has been prolonged. So they had to take her with the ambulance to Swedish hospital for surgery and all that.

0: Welcome to Voices of Experience. My name is Paul Casey, and as usual, we have in the studio Eric Ryder.
1: Good afternoon.
0: And then coming us live and direct from Spokane, Eric Crema.
2: Gentlemen, great to see you as always.
0: Yes.
2: Looking forward to today's show.
0: Yes.
1: I like when you call them our man in Spokane. I think that's a good nickname. Yeah.
0: That could be. That'll catch.
1: Yeah,
0: I'm sure that's going to be, it's going to work all over town, I'm sure.
2: Hey, and we survived. We survived the 4th. Nobody burned down. We got all our digits, right?
0: Yeah. Yeah, definitely. Good. Yeah, we did okay. I didn't notice the fireworks as bad this year as in years past, at least in my neighborhood of West Seattle. Mm-hmm. How about you guys?
1: It did seem a little mellower. I mean, there was still inappropriate personal firework use
0: in the neighborhood. Yes.
1: Being woken up at like 3 a.m. by random, you know, M80s being shot off is not fun, but it seemed like it was a shorter window this year than usual. So I'm appreciative for that.
0: Yes. That's about all.
2: As is your dog.
1: Yes, she is.
2: Yeah. I took a note from Eric, and I just went out and watched the city fireworks downtown Spokane. If you ever get a chance, I highly recommend it. There's so many places to see it from in downtown Spokane that it's not packed. It's easy to get down to. It's not 2 hours on the road to get back and forth. It was great. We were right below it there at the Riverside Park. So
0: Old World's Fair site. Is that where they kind of launched it at?
2: Yeah, that whole area, just a little bit to the I couldn't see exactly where they were launching. It might have even been partially from the river area. But because there were some trees in front of us, but right over the city, and that's where we were. We were right down kind of by the pavilion at a restaurant called Clink and Dagger.
0: Oh, yes, Clink and Dagger. I sure am.
2: Yeah, good eats.
0: Well, okay. July 4th is now in the rear view mirror, as is the soccer game here in Seattle. But we'll talk about that in a little bit. What occurred there, but the first voice you heard at the top of the show was Michael Nasarian, and he is the founder of something called Thesai, all right? And I'll spell that out later on. But essentially, it's a health technology company that focuses on helping older adults live safely and independent. I've known Michael for several years. He's an entrepreneur. Been very successful in whatever he has done. And he's launched this because it's kind of like I've felt before, and you've heard me say this many times, you find a niche and solve a problem. If you want to increase your prospects for success, and in the sense, that's exactly what this is. He saw a problem in his family, in his mother, in his father. So he invented this instrument called the Thesai, and I'll have a more extensive introduction coming up just a few moments as we get into the show. He's in the first half of it. So let's see. What else do we have for today? We also will have a Kaylin Dunnigan later in the show, and she's with the American Pharmacists Association, and she is essentially going to talk about how it's important and why it's important to get advice from your pharmacist. I don't do it all the time. I go pick up my prescription, or I don't walk over and talk to them about some non-prescription thing I'm buying. And she is encouraging people to do that. They're doctors. They're professionals. Do it. Mm-hmm. And I always said, hey, I think I'm bugging them because they're so busy. No. She says, do it. We really want to do that. So that's why I wanted to get that in there. Mandarin Musings with Neil Peterson for today. Maybe you're not enjoying an event so much, but you can appreciate really what's happening. Have you ever gone to something like that? And he'll talk about it. I think he went to the opera, but he said, hey, I don't like the opera per se and didn't change my mind on that, but you can definitely appreciate the production of what's going on. So he'll talk about that coming up. Voices of History for today. A famous newspaper that's still around was founded on this day, 1889. What else happened in 1889, guys?
2: Well, let's see. 1889.
0: See, I like to do this because I have the answer.
2: Yeah, right?
0: You know, it makes me look smart. But you guys get it a lot of times, and I wouldn't have gotten it. So, okay, go ahead. What do you think? 1889.
2: I'm going to say, oh, okay. I think it has something to do with a statehood, so maybe the state of Washington.
0: Got it. There you go.
2: Is that right?
0: That is correct.
2: No,
0: 1889.
2: Hey.
0: Yeah.
2: Hey, there you go. Every once in a while, a blind squirrel gets a nut.
0: Let's have a moment of silence for that outstanding prediction that Eric was able to make, and let it sink in. All right, the moment's over. Voices of History for today. A famous newspaper is found. Oh, I just did that. That's why we got into that. That's right. I'm kind of combining Voices of History and Curious Chronicles, so they're kind of close. So anyhow, that's why I jumped into that. But for Curious Chronicles today, the U.S. Postal Service, at one time in our country's history, mailed children.
2: Wow. You mean like live kids?
0: You're going to have to wait and hear it later. Yeah. You're going to have to wait for Curious Chronicles. But yes.
2: Got to put the holes in the box.
0: Right.
2: Keep them alive.
0: That is curious, and it's a chronicle. And timeless classic for today. This is a song where a man is racked full of emotions. He's crying in the rain, and that's the name of the song. And it was by the Everly Brothers. I believe the year was 1957. It was one of their more famous songs. So anyhow, that's going to be coming up at the end of the show today. Now, again, you will hear the entire song here on Kixie, part of it on KKNW, but because of licensing issues, you will not hear it all on the podcast. All right, so you're listening again to Voices of Experience, and what do? 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That's 425-653-1166. So let's get on with the Voices of History.
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4: Good afternoon, everyone. Today is an exciting day for the National Hockey League. I am delighted to announce that this morning the Board of Governors unanimously approved a plan of expansion that will bring a National Hockey League team to Seattle.
5: These players will forever be known as your Seattle Kraken.
6: But that will do it! The Seattle Storm have climbed back to the mountaintop! They are your 2018 WNBA champions!
7: Crowd silent now, as opposed to when the Saints had the ball. Oh, look at this run! What a run! Marshawn Lynch! Still on his feet! Has blockers now! He's dancing his way for the touchdown!
0: Again, Benny does such a great job of pulling those together.
1: Local sports history there.
0: Yeah. And, you know, I just read something the first time when Marshawn Lynch did that. Remember, it was against New Orleans in a playoff game. And they said it caused a seismic reaction, a mini earthquake. There was something in the New York Times with Taylor Swift, who's getting married through all that, talked about something when a concert in Seattle did the same thing years later. I mean, not that long ago, maybe 2023 or something like that, when she had her concert here. There was a seismic reaction to that as well. Pretty amazing.
2: Jeez.
0: All right. I said at the top of the show that there was a newspaper that was founded on this day, and it was the Wall Street Journal in 1889. And it's obviously doing quite well.
1: Yeah, still going.
0: Huge leading publications, and can't say that a lot about many newspapers now. Right. So they definitely hit the right stride in the right time there. Let's see. In 1969, on this day, the U.S. began to withdraw troops from Vietnam. It was called the Vietnamization Policy. It started, but it took a long time to get out of there. It took another 4 years. I think it was 73 or 74 we got out of there entirely. Anyhow, they started it down, and at the time, I think people were saying this is all publicity and show and doesn't really mean much. And it really didn't because, again, we were still fighting there for four more years at least. I think it was 73 we got out of there. Let's see. Warner Brothers released a movie on this day by the name of Superman. And, gosh, I saw it. I remember seeing it when it came out.
1: 1978?
0: You got it.
1: Classic.
0: You got it.
1: Christopher Reeve.
0: That's right.
1: Starring as Superman.
0: That's right.
1: A.K.A. Clark Kent.
0: Yep. And, interestingly enough, I remember the Superman in the late 50s. And guess who the name of that actor was?
1: George Reeve.
0: Reeves,
1: yes.
0: Yeah, you had Christopher Reeve and George Reeves.
1: Yes.
0: Until I went and
1: very
0: looked
1: similar
0: at this,
1: names. Yeah.
0: I didn't know that they were both the same.
1: Yeah.
0: You know, or the last name was close to being the same.
1: And now we got Corn Sweat.
2: Corn Sweat.
0: Okay, I'm sorry I've been out of the news cycle now. You got to explain that one. Corn Sweat?
1: Yeah, the actor that plays Superman now in the movies, his last name is Corn Sweat. I believe it's David Corn Sweat.
0: Now, I was going to say, is that an actor's name that he gave himself? But I wouldn't think so.
1: No.
0: You say Christopher Reeves could have been, but my name's Corn Sweat. I have never I have never heard that name before. Wow. Things you know. I'm just, you should take over this historical events. All right. So that takes care of the major historical events, at least on the national scale. But there's one other want to bring up, which is I just dug it up, and then there was kind of a sad ending to this, which I remember the event, but I didn't know what happened later. Anyhow, all right. In 1983, an 11-year-old on this date, Samantha Smith, she was an 11-year-old American girl. She begins a 2-week visit to the Soviet Union at the invitation of Soviet leader Yuri Andropov. At the time, some Americans believed that Smith was being used by the Soviets for their own propaganda purposes, while others saw her visit as a positive step towards improving U.S.-Russian relations. She accepted the invitation. She had written a letter to Andropov asking about what it's like to live in the Soviet Union, and he invited her. She was given a full tour of the Soviet Union. She was also allowed to speak to groups of Soviet citizens who made no attempt to hide some of their problems facing the country, like food shortages. When asked whether she would like to live in Russia upon her return, she praised the hosts but said that she would rather live in her own country. Mm-hmm. A real diplomat, 11 years old.
1: Yeah. Mm-hmm.
0: Now, this is the sad news. I didn't know this, but she was tragically died in a plane crash 2 years later, at the age of 13.
1: Oh, wow.
0: Yeah, I didn't want to dig into that more, but I vaguely remember her going, but I don't remember hearing about that.
1: Yeah, a full tour of the Soviet Union must have took quite some time.
0: And 2 weeks. Was massive. She was there two weeks. Well, I don't know whether she saw everything, but nonetheless, but she came back to the U.S., and again, I just don't remember her dying in a plane crash here 2 years later. Okay. So, let's see. What else do we have here going on? We've got, I think that's pretty good for right now. But I can do something more on some more significant events. Do you want?
1: We can
0: talk about? All right.
1: Bring it on.
0: All right. So, in 1853, this is courtesy of historylink.org, so more local historical events. These events occurred the week of July 4th. So they're all happening maybe July 5th, 6th, 7th, or whatever. But it's all around that time. Most of them did happen on July 4th. All right, let's start with 1853. The first U.S. flag made in Washington's territory was flown. In 1889, Joseph Pearsall staked the first mining claim in Monte Cristo, Washington, which set off a very brief boom in that mountain community. On July,
2: Monte Cristo.
0: Yeah, Monte
2: Cristo.
0: Where
2: is Monte Cristo?
0: I was going to look it up, but
1: that's where the
0: didn't
1: count
0: get
1: lives.
0: To it. The what?
1: The count. Count of Monte Cristo.
0: Oh, yeah. I didn't know that. That's great trivia.
2: They also make very good sandwiches.
0: Yes. We will delicious. Find that out for you, Eric, because...
1: Toasted.
0: All right. let me see. What else do we have? On July 4th, 1915, Bill Boeing took his first airplane ride. In 1914, the Smith Tower was dedicated. In 1917, this all happened on July 4th, the grand opening of the Lake Washington Ship Canal Bridge occurred. In 1965, Ivor Haglund held his first 4th of July fireworks show on the Seattle waterfront. In 1858, workers in Bellingham began erecting Washington Territory's first brick building. That building still stands. In Bellingham, the T.G. Richards Building, and it's the oldest brick structure in the state of Washington, or in the Washington Territory.
2: Wow.
0: Last but not least, on July 5th, 1960, Mercer Island residents voted to incorporate. So there you have it.
1: There you go, yeah.
0: For 2 days.
1: Happy birthday to Mercer Island.
0: Yes.
1: Yeah. And I'm just going to state the obvious, that first flight that Bill Boeing took was not on a Boeing plane.
0: So he lied about this? Did he cover this? Was this a cover-up? Yeah, I think I got it. I was, because he was on it.
1: Well, there you go.
0: Uh-huh.
1: Did he own the plane? Did he build the plane? I don't know.
0: Well, maybe he was. Maybe it was one that, you know, they were...
1: I guess we'll have to look it up.
0: I will.
1: Was just trying to make a joke, and now I've
0: cracked open a
1: mystery.
0: Yeah, you've caused yourself some more work here. Now, have you found where Monte Cristo is?
1: Yes, Snohomish County.
0: Okay.
1: Yeah, it goes down northwest of Monte Cristo Peak in eastern Snohomish County in western Washington.
2: Now, Paul, guru of all things history, would you say that Mercer Island is the only city island in the state of Washington? I can't think of another city that's an island, honestly.
0: Well, how about the San Juans?
2: Yeah, but that's not a... Well, San Juan is on an island. Yes, the city of San Juan. I just couldn't think of another one. Like,
0: yeah, that's all I can think of.
2: Well,
1: isn't Bainbridge Island a town, at least? And,
0: there you go. Yeah. Winslow.
2: Bainbridge Island is not a town.
1: They're not incorporated?
2: No, it's the town of Winslow.
1: Okay.
0: Winslow would be the town.
1: Oh, there you go.
2: Anyway, maybe I'm off. It occurred to me.
1: Look up next time we have a break.
2: We get a lot of homework.
0: Yeah, we have a lot of things for you to do, Eric. You know, you're going to wish you never opened your mouth about stuff, because now you're going to, Eric, could you get my voice of history together for me? Hey, Eric, how about historylink.org? Could you investigate that?
2: No, sir.
0: All right. That's what I would get, I would think. So I think that's it for today for the History Channel and also historical events.
3: You have been listening to Voices of History. If you have historical events that you would like to share, call the Voices of Experience hotline at 425-653-1166. That's 425-653-1166.
0: All right, so we're back, and we're going to talk in just a moment an interview I had with Michael Nasarian, and he's got a product out that's called Vasai. And again, I mentioned it's a health technology company focused on helping older adults live safely and more independently. The platform detects falls, monitors daily activity, and alerts caregivers to potential emergencies. So let's listen to my conversation with Michael Nasarian.
8: Michael, we talked about, I'm going to say 8 or 9 months ago, about this project that you were just starting. Mm-hmm. And I said I wanted to talk to you after it got up and going. Before I get too far down the road, let's describe what this is and what you're trying to accomplish.
9: We were, like many, many other American families, or taking care of our elderly loved one. And throughout the life cycle, One of the main thing that we were faced 2 years ago was my mother-in-law fell while in this house. She got out of from the bed with her exercise, blacked out. And this incident of blackout is not something that she was experiencing before. It just happened. At the time, she had the mobile phone in her robe. She had the care alert necklace. And she had the actual care alert device next to her bed. Why didn't she use any of that is the common behavior pattern of a human. I'm not stereotyping it by saying elderly. I'm saying that humans go through these experiences. Why do they not ask for help? Number one is embarrassment. Number two is I'm okay. And number three, I would say most important, is I don't want to bother you.
8: I don't want to be a burden.
9: No. And I'll be okay. So what happened? She sat there for an hour, got her composure, used the elevator, came up, had pain medication, went down, slept. And then the next day, when she couldn't get out of the bed, that injury has been prolonged. So they had to take her with the ambulance to Swedish Hospital for surgery and all that. Had we addressed that in early on, she would not go through that suffering. She would not go through that trauma. And at the same time, the recovery would be fast. So I started looking at these solutions. One of the main factors was feedback from others. Everybody was pointing to cameras, wearables, microphone. Every one of them had its own issues. And it all ended up to privacy. I don't want cameras to watch me. I don't want to have a microphone to hear what I'm doing. And most important, I forget to wear things. I forget to charge it. So I came up with this solution, and the guiding principles were no cameras, no wearable, and the person does not have to use anything. Live the way you are. Age in place was created.
8: All right, let's get into the details. What is this product?
9: So what is... We use the similar motion sensors all around in the living environment of an elderly. Bedroom, bathroom, living room and kitchen, and a door sensor. So the motion sensor detects the motion. It says that this person is in the bedroom and this person stayed in bed 8 hours. Gone to the bathroom four times a day, spends 10 minutes the entire four times in the bathroom. This Mrs. Jones, 88, is going to kitchen three times to have food and then sitting in the living room for another 8 hours.
8: So it's tracking all
9: the movements. It's tracking movement without invading any privacy. But in the back end, it creates a routine. It says that, okay, this is a normal routine of this human. And now our body goes through changes. But we don't notice it. Machine can notice it a lot better.
8: I see.
9: Namely, Mrs. Jones now all of a sudden go to the bathroom eight times a day and spend an hour. Well, we, as a human, we don't realize that we have done such a change. But machine detects it and match it with the existing biological and the age-related and the health-related factors that are already existing in the in our database. And it says, okay, Mrs. Jones is a lady, is over 65. And she has been going to the bathroom more frequently and staying there more time. And based on the data that the ladies over 65 are more prone to UTI than males, females are more prone than males, there is a possibility that she's developing UTI. And now the next of kin and the loved ones are being notified that, hey, you may want to watch mom. And then we build on that. We have medical doctors. We have Matt scientists and AI scientists that constantly add and filter and enhance these notifications. So we can notify cardiovascular issues, joint issues. Imagine if a person goes to kitchen 2-3 times a day. Now, over the next month or so, this person sleeps 12 hours, sit in the living room 12 hours, and not going to the kitchen. What does that tell you? Depression, a lot of other issues. We realize that if we detect them at the early stage, we can address them a lot faster with a lot less stress on our system.
8: And I would imagine that, let's say, retirement center.
9: We hit the market with the senior care facilities. We put some pilot program there to see what is the highest pain that a facility goes through. Number two, what the seniors want to do and one do not want to do. Collectively, after gaining all that, we enhanced our system more and more. What they wanted was to stay within the boundaries of privacy. They didn't want any wearable, so we stayed away from it. We wanted to make sure that...
8: When you say that, what do you mean? Like privacy? You're saying kind of in the beginning it is all private.
9: Yeah.
8: But then they wanted even more.
9: They wanted more functionality. Okay. Like imagine your loved ones, your daughter wants to know where you are. Are you sleeping? Are you eating? And that's all loved ones want. So we added more and more functionality such that with no burden on the elderly or on the environment.
8: If I'm a listener and I'm listening to what you just said, I'm like, this is incredible, but also with AI and all we're reading now and all that, I'm also terrified. What can you say to people who have concerns about AI?
9: I would say don't be. All of us have been involved and all of us have been exposed to AI in some sort of a form for many, many years. The day you walk into a room and the light turns on. Well, it was automation that was introduced to our switching system. 30 years ago, you would wake up at 8 o'clock and your coffee machine turns on and makes you coffee. What was it? It was the same AI and automation. Now we put all that data into a better use. We're introducing these technologies faster and faster, and people go, oh my God, technology is overlooking us and is going to take my life. No, technology and AI can just do 2 + 2 = 4. It does not replace your intelligence. It doesn't replace your logic, and it doesn't replace your humanity. Robot, we have to teach them. Your audience, I'm pointing to you. Do not be scared. Use the technology to your benefit. No machine is going to replace your intellectual and your human sense.
0: All right, so there we have it. And again, that's Michael Nasarian. And the instrument he was talking about is Thesai. And I got to spell that for you. That's thesssai.com. thesssai.com. That's the website. You can find out more about it there. And if you want to call him, his number is 425-246-7332, 425-246-7332. And just to let you know, this is something that's not paid for, and I just thought it was a really interesting instrument for people who are older. And I really think it's could be very beneficial because of what it does. Not only monitors, let's say somebody makes a fall, but it has something more serious along.

0: times do they go to the refrigerator and open it up? 3 or 4 times a day. And all of a sudden, a week or two later, it's like once a day or none a day. You know, when you deal with people, they sometimes don't remember or, you know, it's obvious. So that's what it would attract me about this instrument that can do it. But I don't know. I haven't tested it. It's new. And again, if you have any inclination to want to do that, just check it out. It's the Thesai again, thesssai.com. So, I'll tell you what, I think it's time for Neil to join us now. Neil Peterson and his latest adventure.
1: Appreciating without enjoying. Getting tickets to the Vienna State Opera is not a casual decision. It's something you plan for. You reserve it months in advance. You pay a price that reflects what you're stepping into. And perhaps most importantly, you recognize that you're about to experience something that is widely regarded as one of the great cultural institutions in the world. The Vienna State Opera carries a reputation, history, prestige, expectation. For many, it represents the pinnacle of the art form. So when we took our seats for Das Rheingold, part of Wagner's Ring cycle, it didn't feel like just another evening. It felt like something you're supposed to do, something you're fortunate to do. And from the moment it began, everything reinforced that. The building itself is spectacular. Layer upon layer of seating rising upward, balconies stacked above balconies, all arranged in a surprisingly compact space. Boxes circling the stage, each one filled, each one part of something larger. It felt intimate and grand at the same time. And then there was the orchestra. Not just any orchestra, but the Vienna Philharmonic. 60 or so musicians. Precision, depth, craft. You could feel the quality even before the first note. Everything about the evening suggested that this was going to be something special. And then the performance began. 2.5 hours with no intermission. Now, I should say at the beginning, I am not an opera person. I've been to a few over the years, enough to understand it, but not enough to feel fully comfortable in it. And this time, I did not prepare. I didn't read the story in advance. I didn't really follow the translation in front of my seat. I just sat down and let it unfold. Or at least that was the plan. Because in reality, I was asleep before the opening stanza had even fully begun. Alexis nudged me more than once, trying with some determination to bring me back into the moment. It did not work. I was out for most of it. Which, even writing it now and talking about it, feels almost impossible given where I was. Because at the end, the audience experienced something entirely different. There were curtain calls, sustained applause, a clear sense that something meaningful had just taken place. They had been fully in it, connected, moved, and I sat there realizing that I had been in the exact same room and experienced something completely different. And that's when it became clear to me that there's a difference between appreciation and enjoyment. I could fully appreciate what I was part of. The setting, the history, the level of performance, the reputation of the institution itself, all of it. But appreciation doesn't translate into enjoyment. And I think that's something we don't always acknowledge. We assume that if something is revered, respected, and widely celebrated, that we should enjoy it. And when we don't, we tend to question ourselves. And maybe that's not the right response. Maybe part of experiencing the world, especially through travel, is recognizing that not everything is meant to resonate with us. You can sit in one of the great opera houses of the world, listen to one of the finest orchestras on the planet, and be surrounded by people having a deeply meaningful experience, and still quietly realize, this just isn't for me. And maybe that's not a failure, because the value of the experience isn't limited to enjoyment. It's in the exposure, the awareness, the contrast. And maybe the real takeaway is this. I didn't come away loving the opera, but I did come away appreciating the experience a little better and understanding myself a little better as well.
2: 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I don't think I could say it any better than that.
0: No, there absolutely you go. Not. There it goes. Neil again on his adventures. Eric, Karima, you had something that you said you attended along these lines. Could you elaborate on that?
3: Well, I swear, you and I are simpatico because you when you do a show, it just so happens that week or the week prior, something very similar happened to me. So we're definitely locked in. But I had a situation similar to what Neil was talking about. So my nieces are involved in horse vaulting. Okay, I thought horse vaulting was where you ride the horse and you jump over, and you know the steeples. And
0: that's
3: things
0: exactly
3: like that.
0: What I thought when you just said horse vaulting.
3: Yeah, so I'm all ready to go see that. No,
2: you're not launching a horse over a line.
3: No.
2: Okay. Yeah, I've never heard of this. It sounds wild.
3: So horse vaulting, yeah, look it up, is basically, in this case, it's you have a horse in the center of the arena. It's very dramatic. They play music. The horse is basically led in a circle at about a trot, and then you as the rider jump on the horse and then do a gymnastic-type act on top of the horse, which is amazing, seeing them ride like in handstands and things like that. They have a special saddle so they can, you know, do all these different gyration on top of the horse and then to the music. And it's a dance. And then they jump off and they get judged. So I was like, but I could appreciate the athleticism it took for them. I mean, these are just girls of about 12 to 14, so they're not very tall. To be able to jump on top of a very tall horse, these are, you know, like thoroughbred size horses, and then to do these very strong upper body type movements blew me away. But it was something that I would have never paid to go see, kind of a thing, you know. I didn't even know it existed,
0: right?
3: So there you go. I mean, that was where I was pleasantly surprised. But again, it's my niece, so I'll stay through the whole thing, but I may not have stayed, you know?
0: Got it. Very much. Yeah.
3: Yeah.
0: That's good. That's good to hear. It's kind of like, yeah, you can, again, it's not your thing, but you appreciate, you know, what the people have done.
3: Well, I know I know for darn sure I couldn't do it, you know? So it's one of those things like, well, yeah. All right. That's pretty good. It's like when you watch football or something. Why don't they get that guy? Why don't they chase, you know, that?
0: And why doesn't Trump stay out of something? Why did he have to get into this game of, you know, give us just one frickin' day and let us enjoy the soccer match and throwing this all on it? I was going to say I can't believe it. Of course I believe it. Anyhow, crazy.

0: They were doing They were doing the Trump dance. Yeah, no. And then people do say that that really focused them. They were not a great team. I guess you got to be great to be in this level of playing soccer. Don't get me wrong, but they weren't expected to go that far. And certainly, the United States was somewhat favored to win that game. But they said that really focused them.
1: Fired them up.
0: It fired them up. So
1: wow. Well, you know, Paul, one thing that fires me up is all the people. Look at this transition. That have been logging on to the podcast for Voices of Experience. A lot of people didn't know we have a podcast, but we do. Go where you get your favorite podcast.

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1: Low rates. The regulations never specifically said a child couldn't be male. A handful of thrifty parents.
2: Nothing in the rule book that says a dog can't play basketball, but.
1: Well, I was thinking of an analogy like that, yes. But I thought I would let it go. But yes, I was pointing that out. Okay, it didn't say you can jump out of this plane with no parachute, but it's advisable.
2: Right.
1: Anyhow, a handful of thrifty parents took advantage of the loophole, purchasing stamps, attaching them to their child's clothing, and entrusting their youngster to a trusted mail carrier. And that was to escort the child to the relatives just a few miles away. The most famous case involved a 6-year-old girl mailed nearly 73 miles in Idaho. Maybe that was from Spokane. Maybe it was your things, Eric, bringing that up. But anyhow, once this happened, the postal officials learned of these incidents. They quickly banned the practice, and by 2015, the post office prohibited mailing human beings permanently. Now, that's a decisive, that's government in action. Now, it started in 1913. It took to 1915 for this to go, we shouldn't be doing this anymore. That's a story there, I think. You're doing what?
3: I'm so glad my parents couldn't have taken advantage of this because they would have.
1: Yeah,
3: they would have totally.
2: Right. Good thing there was less porch pirates back then.
3: Yeah, yeah, right.
1: Hey, let's quickly get into an interview I had with the pharmacist, and we'll talk about her a little bit after we're done and what she had to say.
4: Yeah, and I'm glad I read this and wanted to do the interview, because sometimes I don't think, as a pharmacist, let's say you're picking your prescription up or something like that, not to think about talking to that pharmacist about the rows and rows of drugs that you find in a drugstore or something. But you're suggesting they do that. What about this pain medication, or what about this? So you're suggesting that people do more of that.
5: Exactly. Pharmacists are educated on all medications, whether it be over-the-counter or by prescription. So we are very familiar with those aisles and aisles of over-the-counter medications that you can find. We're one of the few healthcare providers that has full information on the over-the-counter medication options. So I think it's important that you recognize that the pharmacist is there to help you pick the right one, because that also is very overwhelming, those aisles and aisles. So, yeah, come back to the pharmacy and ask your questions.
4: And now, how do you determine which health information sources that you can trust?
5: There's lots of online resources. You don't want to just trust the first one you find. You want to verify information. And then you can always come in and talk face-to-face with a pharmacist. A pharmacist is there and is highly educated on that information, and would be able to help you sort out what is accurate and what is not accurate.
4: Would a source like ChatGPT be something that you would suggest, not in lieu of going to your pharmacist, but say you do have a question and about this particular drug, whatever it is, do you think the odds are good that you will get back accurate information on that?
5: Many times it is accurate, but there have been many different articles that I've been reading that ChatGPT is giving misinformation. It basically is combing the internet for information to send, you know, to give to you, and that can be inaccurate. So there's been many case reports where people are getting health information from ChatGPT or from another AI. They're all kind of guilty of this, and they're getting misinformation that way, and some dangerous information as well.
4: Is there an effort underway to try to go to Congress and get legislation that will help this situation, where people will not get all this information that's inaccurate, and there'll be penalties involved if they do?
5: To be honest with you, I'm not real sure on that. There should be if there isn't. But I do know that a pharmacist has lots of education on also sorting out misinformation. So pharmacists also take classes on drug literature. They learn how to analyze clinical trials and read the scientific journals to make sure that they're finding the most evidence-based recommendations they can have for you.
4: All right, so what are the most common mistakes people make for taking pain and fever medications?
5: The thing that

0: I see most often are patients taking the wrong dose. So there, you know, there's kind of a temptation there sometimes to take extra. If one works, two is going to be better. Why not take four? Make it work faster. And that's just not how these medications work. You really have to be careful with them. Just because they're over the counter, they still could be harmful if they're taken at the wrong dose. I always tell my patients not to throw out the box or the packaging for their products so that they have the dosing information at their fingertips.
1: Is there like the top three or four medications that are most dangerous to the health of someone if they make a mistake like you're talking about?
0: Any of the over-the-counter medications could be dangerous at the wrong dose. And it also depends upon the individual patient and other health conditions that they might have. If a patient has high blood pressure or if they have diabetes or another health condition, if they take the wrong medication with those health conditions, it can be very detrimental to them.
1: Anything else before we go?
0: Just making sure you're reading those labels is so important. You know, sometimes you can easily duplicate ingredients. You know, if you take one cough and cold product and then take another pain medication on top of it, sometimes you could be duplicating ingredients. So really, I would like patients to also double check that label.
2: All right, that's Kaylin Dunnigan, and she was with the American Pharmacists Association. And thank her so much for that useful information. I thought it was outstanding. Learn some things from that. We'll be back and kind of closing, coming down to the final moments of the show today.
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2: All right, back here with Voices of Experience. We're entering the final moments of today's show. And more things I'd like to throw out there for people to maybe think about and go, wow, that's interesting, or maybe not. But we'll see what you think. This is something I always talk about, perspective. You know, if something happened to you when you're really young or older, you remember it. And then a new generation comes in, let's say World War II. Or the Vietnam War. Okay. People who are, you know, in their 20s today have no knowledge of that, or very little. Let's put it that way. And I'm the same way. I mean, I was growing up, I didn't know much about World War I or some other aspects of the world. But this is kind of putting things in perspective. This is what got me interested in this, about what it's like and what you go through. Like, and I'm going to this because we think we have it so hard today. Things are out of control. It's terrible. Let me just go and give perspective, and that's just why I wanted to do this. And let's say you were born in 1900. On your 14th birthday, World War I starts and ends on your 18th birthday. 22 million people perish in that war. Later that year, the Spanish flu epidemic hits, just like COVID. The planet runs on COVID, or excuse me, the Spanish flu. Until your 20th birthday, 50 million people perish. On your 29th birthday, the Great Depression begins. This runs until you are 33 years old. The country nearly collapses along with the world economy. You hit 39 years old. World War II starts. On your 41st birthday, the United States is fully pulled into World War II. Between your 39th and 45th birthday, 75 million people perished in the world. Smallpox was an epidemic when you were in your early 40s. It killed 300 people during your lifetime. At 50, the Korean War starts. 5 million people perish. At 55, the Vietnam War begins. It doesn't end for 20 years. 4 million people perish. During the Cold War, you lived each day with a fear of nuclear annihilation. On your 62nd birthday, you had the Cuban Missile Crisis to remember, a tipping point in the Cold War. So think of everyone on the planet born in 1900. How did they endure all of that? When you are a kid in 1985 and didn't think your 85-year-old grandparent understood how hard school was and how mean that kid was across the class from you, they survived everything listed above.
5: Wow.
2: Isn't that something?
5: Great perspective, Bo.
2: Yeah.
5: That's interesting.
2: I've been holding that for a while, but I'm glad I had a moment to get that in. But, Eric, we're out of time, right?
6: We've got about just under 2 minutes here, 90 seconds or so. So just enough time for me to follow up on a couple things. Bainbridge Island is a city. And,
5: dang it.
6: And William Boeing took a flight reportedly on a small seaplane based on Lake Washington. It was not a Boeing.
2: See,
5: well,
2: look
5: my
2: at
5: apologies.
2: This now, he wouldn't have done that if he had got those wrong. You know what I mean? Oh, yeah.
5: Yeah, that's
2: yeah,
5: right.
2: Yeah, that's right. Okay.
5: Thanks, Paul. Thanks for defending me there.
6: Now we got about a minute to wrap up.
2: Right.
5: Sorry, Bainbridge. We love you.
2: All right. So that's it for today. And I do want to thank that caller who called in just a few moments ago. And I made an incorrect comment that Crying in the Rain was from 1957. You'll hear the correct year now, but I said that, and he corrected me. It's 1962, so you're going to hear that in just a few moments. Next week, Jim Copacino is going to join us, and remember that name, all those incredible Mariner commercials that began in the 1970s and running through even to today. He's no longer personally involved, but he set the stage, which really, I'd have to say, were the most memorable sports advertising spots I've ever witnessed, not only in this area, but ever. And that's Jim Copacino, and we'll catch up with what he's doing now. Quote of the week, I believe in critical patriotism. I believe that's the definition of a patriot. You love your country so much that you are willing to look at it clearly, recognize its faults, encourage it to be a better place, and believe that you can carry in your heart the country that is in waiting. Bruce Springsteen. Timeless Classic is coming up just a moment. And again, you'll hear the whole song on Kixie, part of it on KKNW, but you will not hear it at all on the podcast because of licensing issues. Thank you both, Erics. Have a great rest of the week, everybody.
7: 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It tells the story of a heartbroken man who hides his tears in a rainstorm so no one can see his pain. The simple melody and emotional lyrics help make the record memorable and widely loved by fans. It was released during the peak of the duo's popularity. Over the years, many artists have copied this song, but no one ever came close to topping this version. From 1962, Crying in the Rain by the Everly Brothers.

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1: Hey, good Tuesday morning to you. Benny Mathers here for a look at your alternative talk AM 1150 traffic update for Around the Sound. Well, traffic's still doing pretty good this Tuesday morning. We do, however, have an I-5 northbound just north of South 188th Street. Milepost 153, a recent crash, partially blocking the HOV lane. State Patrol has arrived on the scene. They are taking care of that crash. In addition, we are seeing back up to about 3-plus miles in that area. Some of your commuting traveling times, Everett to Seattle, about 53 minutes. Federal Way to Bellevue, about 50 minutes. SeaTac to Seattle, about 25 minutes. And Renton to Bellevue, about 30 minutes. And stay tuned, coming up next. After the news weather, it's Everything as Old is New Again.
2: NBC News Radio, I'm Michael Kastner. South Carolina Senator Lindsey Graham died Saturday at the age of 71 after suffering cardiovascular disease, according to preliminary findings from the D.C. Medical Examiner. More from Monica Nelson.
3: Doctors confirm an aortic dissection happens when a tear develops in the inner wall of the aorta, the body's largest artery, allowing blood to flow between the layers of the vessel wall. Experts say symptoms include sudden severe chest pain, back pain, shortness of breath, fainting, or stroke-like symptoms. Graham's office said the longtime South Carolina Republican died following a brief and sudden illness. Conclusive findings are still pending additional testing. I'm Monica Nelson.
2: Graham's sister is expected to be sworn in today as she steps up to fill his South Carolina Senate seat. South Carolina Governor Henry McMaster announced on Monday that the late Republican senator's sister, Darlene, will serve in the role until the term ends in January. Consumer prices saw their biggest drop in 6 years in June as falling energy prices provided a break from inflation after the U.S. ceasefire with Iran. The Consumer Price Index, a wide measure of the price of goods and services, came in lower than analysts' expectations, according to the Bureau of Labor Statistics. An investigation is continuing after a man was shot and killed by ICE in Maine. More from Mark Mayfield.
4: In a statement, Governor Janet Mills said she was briefed on the shooting and that state authorities were working with federal officials related to the incident. It happened in Biddeford, south of Portland. The Maine Immigrant Rights Coalition said the man killed was a 26-year-old from Colombia who had been authorized to work in the U.S. It comes after a man was shot and killed by an ICE agent in Houston, with reports saying he was not the intended target.
2: Wall Street is opening mixed after the June inflation data came in softer than expected. Michael Kastner, NBC News Radio. California and 11 other states are suing to block Paramount Skydance from taking over Warner Brothers Discovery. More from Jason Nathanson.
5: The largest merger in Hollywood history would extinguish competition.
6: California Attorney General Rob Bonta announced the antitrust lawsuit Monday in Los Angeles. His backdrop, the Hollywood sign.
5: It would result in higher prices, lower content quality, and fewer movies and TV shows.
6: Bonta also says the $110 billion deal would kill jobs. Paramount Skydance responded in a statement saying the lawsuit is wrong on both the facts and the law, and delaying the purchase will actually hurt workers. The feds approved the merger in June.
2: Today, an American astronaut will blast off from Russia to begin an 8-month mission living in orbit. Rory O'Neill reports.
7: The launch for Anil Menon comes amid reports of cracks and leaks on the aging International Space Station. Menon says he's seen NASA and Russian engineers troubleshoot the issue side by side.
8: And they take it very seriously. So I know that I'm in good hands. And we are trying our best to figure out the best forward resolution to the problem.
7: It's the first mission for Menon, who is a medical doctor and Space Force colonel. It will be among the last crew expeditions, as the ISS is set to retire in 2030. I'm Rory O'Neill.
2: A new bipartisan effort is calling for a permanent standard time, currently observed from November through March. Scott Carr with more.
9: The Sunshine for Our Kids Act of 2026 has been introduced by Democratic Congresswoman Mary Gay Scanlon of Pennsylvania and Republican Congressman from North Carolina Pat Harrigan last week. And reports say it has support from both sides of the aisle in the House. It would make standard time permanent and would allow states to make daylight saving time permanent if they chose to do so. Congress is already considering several daylight saving time related pieces of legislation.
2: Michael Kastner, NBC News Radio.
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14: Let's go ahead and take a look now at your Kixie weather forecast. Well, another gorgeous and sunny day we have in store for us today. High temperatures in the low 80s, probably topping at about 83, 84. Very nice. For tonight, mostly clear. Low temperatures down to about 56. For Wednesday, carbon copy day. Mostly sunny skies, a few high passing clouds. High temperatures around 83, 84, with again low temperatures in the upper 50s. Thursday, however, though, will take a little bit of a turn. More clouds and some light rain showers moving in, along with some wind picking up. And high temperatures, much cooler, around 76. Low temperatures in the mid-50s. For Friday, warming things back up to 79 and partly sunny skies.
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24: I bet you wouldn't have done anything like this if Mom and Dad were here.
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16: Here are your hosts, Douglas Viviani and David Cohen.
28: The show must go on.
29: That was pure magic. It's brilliant.
30: We'd like to finish now with a little dance.
31: You sure? I can do it.
32: I'll miss us when we're gone.
33: We're going to miss Everything Old is New Again when we're gone in about 30 years from now. But you'll always have us on the internet.
34: I'll only be 45.
33: Welcome to Everything Old is New Again. This is Douglas Viviani. That was Stan and Ollie, a movie that had just recently come out that was in limited release in January and February. I thought it was a terrific movie. And I'm sitting here with the resident humorist.
34: You wrote humorist.
33: Yes, like, I forgot the T. The resident humorist himself.
34: You forgot more than the T. You completely misspelled it. Hi. Welcome to the show. This is a good one.
33: This is a good one. I'm interested because looking at and seeing the release of Stan and Ollie led me to down a road to think, you know what, there are a lot of comedians and or movies that are overlooked these days. And I think it's time to take a look through Everything Old is New Again's prism there. And try to maybe focus on some of the movies or really talented comedians of the past and bring them to light.
34: Yeah, because let's face it, there's a vacuum out there in the movie world. There are no funny movies anymore. I mean, they try to make some, but come on. They're not making nearly as many, and they're just not as good.
33: And even if they do, there's like one or two a year, tops.
34: Right.
33: They used to be two a week. Back in the day, these people made, you know, yeah. Lauren Harding made hundreds of movies and shorts and things. So, you know, there's a real gap here that we're there's a it's I don't know if it's what the reason is, but the point is that there's very little to laugh at on the screen these days.
34: Yeah, even on, you know, the golden age of television now. I mean, most of the humorous kinds of shows are about, they're either stand up shows or they're about stand up comedians, and they're can we think of something new? It's right. Still funny,
33: exactly, and it doesn't have to be a sitcom. We've gone through that. There are some funny sitcoms.
34: I'll take a good sitcom now.
33: Exactly, you know. But how about, like I say, the movie itself? What a lost art. And let's look at the beginnings of the art. And we're not talking about the Abbott Costello and Bob Hope's, because those still to this day are known, and people do, I think, check in on those movies here and there. But let's look at some that are kind of forgotten. I mean, when's the last time you actually sat down and watched a Laurel and Hardy movie, and I think it is worth your while?
0: Well, here's another nice mess you've gotten me into.
1: Tell me about my dear, dear daddy. Is it true that he's dead?
2: Well, we hope he is. They buried him.
0: Well, this is your idea. Coming all the way from America to Switzerland to sell mousetraps. Whatever gave you that idea?
2: Well, I thought there'd be more mice here than anywhere.
0: And just why should there be more mice here than any place else in the world?
2: Well, don't they make more cheese here?
33: There you go. But, you know, with them, then I had a struggle. They're not really one-liners. They don't tell jokes.
34: No.
33: They're more situational and pratfalls, physical
34: right.
33: But, comedians and geniuses. And if you ask any of the old-time comedians, how about Charlie Chaplin? If you go back way back in the day of the big, big, big stars of the day, they all said that Buster Keaton was crying at the funeral of Stan Laurel. They all said he was a comedic genius. And now let's think about it. This is back in the 1920s, 30s, and 40s. They were doing things from vaudeville, of course, but of their own nature that we created for the screen for the first time. So some of the things you see if you watch their old movies, maybe you're like, I've seen that before. Yeah, but what you're watching here is the first time it was ever done.
34: Right.
33: For some of these things.
34: Right. Put it in perspective. Yep.
33: Yes. So, you know, that's why we're saying genius, because they came up with so much. Then if you want to talk about wordplay, I think, believe it or not, the Marx Brothers are still overlooked these days here and there. Take a look and listen to Animal Crackers and Duck Soup, two movies that the Marx Brothers were in.
3: One morning, I shot an elephant in my pajamas. How he got in my pajamas, I don't know. Then we tried to remove the tusks, but they were embedded in so firmly that we couldn't budge them. Of course, in Alabama, the Tuscaloosa. But that's entirely irrelevant to what I was talking about.
4: What is it? Has a trunk, but no key. Weighs 2,000 pounds and lives in a circus.
5: That's irrelevant.
4: Irrelevant? Hey, that's the answer. There's a whole lot of elephants in a circus.
5: That sort of testimony we can eliminate.
4: That's a fine. I'll take some.
5: You'll take what?
4: Eliminate. A nice cold glass of lemonade. Hey, boss, I'm going to good.
33: A bunch of jokes about elephants. Relevant.
34: Very punny.
33: But you have to you got to catch, because they are so fast, especially Groucho Marx.
34: Yeah.
33: You got to really catch what he's saying. And again, these are dated kind of movies, but in the situations, but they're really not dated. Just place yourself, get yourself in there, turn the lights down, and listen to what's being said. Fast forward through the music parts of these of these movies.
34: Harpo is good. I can listen to a play.
33: Oh, yeah. I'm thinking of the women singing a lot of times. Right, these high sopranos singing. It's like a... But they are a really funny, clean... Remember, they had a whole different set of rules they had to play by. And it's, you can watch that with your kids, and they may not catch all the Marx Brothers. You got to be a little more, maybe a teenager would catch a lot of these puns, right?
34: Yeah, but there's also a lot of physical comedy that they did as well that kids would laugh at.
33: Yeah, with Harpo, was amazing. He was the character that never spoke.
34: Right.
33: And some say was the funniest of all of them.
34: Mm-hmm.
33: I mean, that's not fair to say, because there was so much going on with that group.
34: But he added another element to just what made it all work.
33: Total pantomime that it was something, and I think it's something that's lost. What's the last time you've seen anyone do pantomime since maybe Sid Caesar in the 50s? Like anywhere, anytime, anyone not talking. And maybe Dick Van Dyke did it a little bit.
34: Yeah, no, that's kind of a lost art.
33: Yeah. So there's that. And then there's one of my favorites. You really got to see to believe what's going on with W.C. Fields, but I'll try to get you there a little bit.
6: Was I in here last night, and did I spend a $20 bill?
7: Yeah. Oh, boy, what a load that is off my mind. I thought I'd lost it.
33: I mean, this is another, the guy, you have to, he, how do I say this? He created, he wrote and directed all of his movies. He wrote everything. He was a talented juggler in the beginning of his career, and then became a caricature of himself. And you probably think of him now as just like the Fido Bandidos guy, if you even think of him at all. But listen to or watch those movies that he was in, and the creativity is beyond. Ever see where he's playing pool?
34: Yeah.
33: You know, and just look for that. And the stories that he tells, and another time when he's on an, he's trying to sleep, and all the different things that affect him in this, he's living in a, like a high rise, if, back in the day, a 5-4-story building, and he's trying to sleep outside because it's hot out. Remember, they had no air conditioning back then, and he's sleeping on an outdoor kind of hanging bench. And just, I mean, the stuff that goes on. Am I wrong? What do you think of W.C. Fields?
34: Yeah, no, he was an innovator, and I mean, part of the shtick was he was, like, intoxicated a lot, right? Or had blackouts and things like that, which, you know, made it charming.
33: Or he's hungover. He's trying to get over that.
34: Right. And when just his physical appearance was funny, too. You know, the bright red nose, even though it... You know, it was red, apparently, maybe from drinking a little too much, you know, sort of a caricature. But, you know, his image of who he was physically, I think, just added to the humor.
33: Yes. And but it was, he was so incredibly creative. You ever see the time where he's in a hardware store and he's the owner of a hardware store, and a blind deaf man comes in and he's got on sale. He's got light bulbs.
34: I don't remember
33: and
34: that.
33: And the guy just knocks the light bulbs over here and there. You have to tune into these movies. I'm telling you, when you watch them, you will want to watch them again. He's my favorite, obviously, of those three groups, but all of them, I think, are well worth your time to take a look and see what's going on with, God forbid, a black and white movie. You know, here's another thing. When you look at, go on AOL or any of these search engines and pull up greatest comedy movies of all time, or greatest comedians, or even greatest baseball players. It bothers me. It's a pet peeve because you'll always see, find out who is the writer of that article, and they only go back to their childhood. So if they were born in the 60s, they never go back to look at these other people because, God forbid, they didn't see those people perform or didn't experience it. I think that's wrong. It's time to take a look at, and not to preach, but I mean, let's open our mind because this stuff is... It's, again, well worth it, and maybe it'll bring back a little something these days. This was before. They didn't talk about politics. They didn't talk about religion, so to speak. They just did straight comedy, clean comedy. If that's what we're at right now, if we've come full circle, if that's what we need right now, then fine.
34: Yeah.
33: These would be a good example of where to start.
34: I mean, the only sad part is that there were so many other comedians that were not represented at the time, because obviously these are all white men we're talking about.
33: Right.
34: But, you know... Unfortunately, I think a lot of the other comedians at the time, footage or whatever, just doesn't exist, sadly.
33: That's the thing. It's lost. But all the vaudeville stuff is lost. And yeah. But think of all the various groups and people that we miss out because we can't see them. But all right, we'll be back.
34: But for roots of comedy, yeah, this is a good
33: place
34: to start.
33: That's it. We're going
34: to
33: go forward now and take a look beyond this and see what's maybe some color movies to watch and or performers from Everything Old is New Again. We'll be back right after this.
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5: Good work, son. That's swell, Spanky. We're all set. Move over.
6: Okie dokie.
5: You see, officer?
7: I know. You're going to a fire.
5: Oh, no. We're going to a hospital. You see, the kid is sick.
6: I'm not sick.
5: Oh, yes, you are, sweetness.
6: I feel fine.
7: You see, he's delirious. Oh, yeah? Well, what's wrong with him?
5: He has gall trouble. This kid has more gall than any kid I ever saw.
8: There we go. We're back and Everything Old is New Again. This is Douglas Viviani with David Cohen, our resident humorist himself. Speaking of all things missing comedians or missing movies, no one on the planet, I bet you, that has heard that, has any idea who any of those people were. But maybe Spanky. You heard a reference to Spanky, and that's the Little Rascals. But that's,
9: I think, if you're a person of a certain age, like you and me, you probably would get it. But beyond
8: Spanky,
9: that,
8: well, that's Spanky.
9: Yeah.
8: What about the other two? The Spanky was just an ancillary guest.
9: Oh, I just assumed that was Little Rascals.
8: Yeah, no. That was a group called, or a comedy team called Wheeler and Woolsey. Wheeler and W-O-O-L-S-E-Y, Woolsey.
9: Woolsey.
8: Wheeler and Woolsey, from the 1927 to 1937 era, made a number of movies, were huge in their day, in that time frame, did, I think, about 24 movies, and they're available now on YouTube, and you could check them out. I don't know that I'm going to say that they're great, but I think what's cool about it is...
9: Or worth your time.
8: two, 4, 6, 8, 10, 12... There's about 20 movies.
9: Like short films?
8: No, real movies.
9: Full length?
8: They were the ones that were in the theater against Laurel and Hardy, against W.C. Fields, you know?
9: So you want us to watch the B-team?
8: Yes! I think it's cool. Check out the ones that kind of made it, but they went up against the giants of the business and didn't make it. But they made 12, 13, I mean, a bunch of movies here, and were pretty, very... my research very popular at the time.
9: So why aren't they making a movie about these guys? Because that would be an interesting movie.
8: These are the next two characters I think we should do.
9: Because it sounds made up. It really sounds like you're making this up, but
8: true.
9: You aren't.
8: Yes. One of the guys wears the glasses like George Burns did when George Burns was later in life, you know, those round glasses,
9: yeah,
8: the black ones, and had a big cigar, and that was the characteristic. The other character was the dopey guy, and they did some singing. They did some music that they sang themselves, lots of wordplay, and they were big. So you could have been a kid in the day watching, coming back from the Yankee game after seeing Babe Ruth in 2027, and go to a Wheeler and Woolsey movie, and they could have been your team.
9: So in other words, they were, would you say they were to Laurel and Hardy maybe what the Ritz brothers were to the Marx brothers?
8: Yes,
9: like that
8: that's
9: sort of
8: a great idea. Okay. Absolutely, yes. So I don't know, I just think it's pretty cool. See what others did. It's just brand new stuff that you've never seen before. It may fall flat, but that's funny too unto itself.
9: Right.
8: YouTube's got all of this stuff now that you can watch all of these movies. It's pretty cool. Just for kicks, again, presuming you have all the time in the world, Wheeler and Woolsey. Let's take a look at... They, by the way, were in a Broadway musical called Rio Rita that Abbott Costello later on did for the movies in 1942.
9: Rio Rita.
8: Yes. So all they right. were in that genre, and they, you know, Abbott Costello took over from them, if you will. It's just a... A part of history, I think it is.
9: Forgotten
8: to look
9: history.
8: At.
9: Yeah.
8: Now, let's look at teams. This is an odd thing to say, but I look at William Wilder, Billy Wilder, who was a director and a writer, And I look at him as a teammate to the people that were he put on screen. The first of which, believe it or not, which was a funny movie, we're going to look at individual movies here, The 7-Year Itch with Marilyn Monroe.
10: Didn't you just love the picture? I did. But I just felt so sorry for the creature.
11: Sorry for the creature? Why'd you want him to marry the girl?
10: He was kind of scary looking, but he wasn't really all bad. I think he just craved a little affection. You know, a sense of being loved and needed and wanted.
11: That's a very interesting point of view.
10: Oh, do you feel the breeze from the subway? Isn't it delicious?
8: Of course, that's that famous scene where she's lifting her... her skirt and all of this. She was not a great actor. But in this particular movie, by the way, she was a member of the Actors Studio.
9: Yes.
8: Or not.
9: Yes.
8: You know, we've talked about that with sure. Peter Weller and all. But if you look at that movie, it was a Broadway play turned into a pretty funny movie about a man who's married 7 years and he's got the itch. He meets Marilyn Monroe and he'd rather be with her than his wife or not. And you find out what goes on. That's just to open the door to the team aspect of Billy Wilder. But more to the point is three movies that Jack Lemmon were in that Billy Wilder was involved with. Let's see if you're familiar with any of these. Remember the one, again, Marilyn Monroe's in this with Tony Curtis, Jack Lemmon, Some Like It Hot.
9: They dress as women.
8: Exactly, yeah. Which was
9: hilarious
8: in the day.
12: What's the matter now?
13: How do they walk in these things, huh? How do they keep their balance?
12: It must be the way the weight is distributed. Now, come on.
13: It is so drafty. They must be catching cold all the time, huh?
12: Will you quit stalling? We're going to miss the train.
13: I feel naked. I feel like everybody's staring at me.
12: With those legs, are you crazy? Now, come on.
8: There you go.
9: So Jack Lemmon saved those movies.
8: Yes.
9: He was the funny guy. And I have to disagree with you here. Those are not funny movies. they don't stand up to time. I would not. I mean, if you're going to watch a movie, don't watch one of these.
8: All right, how about
9: spend your time watching like a Laurel and Hardy or something like. But these comedies that were made in the 50s, for the most part,
8: yes.
9: For the most part, not all of them. Like I think a lot of the Martin and Lewis movies, some of them were really for the Nutty Professor was really funny, but for the most part, not that.
8: Now
9: not
8: here's
9: that great.
8: The idea. This is what gets to my heart of my objection these days, and this shows it back in the day in the 50s, comedians or comedies made by people that are not comedians.
9: Yeah, that possibly had something to do with it. Yeah.
8: It had a lot to do with it, I think. Take a look at the apartment we're checking out.
13: How do they walk in these things?
8: No, that's
13: not it. How do they keep their balance?
11: It must be the way the weight is distributed.
8: You don't want to hear that.
9: You're still
8: again.
9: On Some Like It Hot.
8: Okay, here's the apartment. Sorry about that.
14: What did you do to your hair?
15: It was making me nervous, so I chopped it off. Big mistake, huh?
14: No, I sort of like it.
15: You got a Lulu.
14: Huh? Yeah, better not get too close.
15: I never catch colds.
14: Really? I was reading some figures from the Sickness and Accident Claims Division. Do you know that the average New Yorker between the ages of 20 and 50 has 2.5 colds a year?
15: Now, that makes me feel just terrible.
14: Why?
15: Well, to make the figures come out even, if I have no colds a year, some poor slob must have 5 colds a year.
14: Yeah, it's me.
8: Two Academy Award winners, Jack Lemmon and Shirley MacLaine in the apartment.
9: Being that the premise was that Jack Lemmon's, I think, boss was having an affair and using Jack Lemmon's apartment to have the affair.
8: And not just a boss, lots of people in his work where he
9: right.
8: would lend his apartment
9: he would lend his apartment out.
8: To move up the ladder and then met the elevator girl and had a love story. Won an Oscar, this movie.
9: Phew.
8: Okay.
9: It wasn't bad. No, I mean, this one wasn't bad.
8: It's something we're digging
9: still,
8: through,
9: I don't,
8: plowing
9: I don't,
8: through it.
9: Let's don't look think at, it's worth your time, but okay.
8: We could label this segment of what not to watch.
9: I didn't mean to, like, ambush you here.
8: You're allowed. How about The Fortune Cookie?
14: What did you do to your hair?
15: It was making me nervous,
8: yeah,
15: so I chopped it off.
8: It again.
14: Oh,
9: which was a remake, apparently, of The Apartment.
8: Try that again.
16: The incomparable team of Billy Wilder and Jack Lemmon, who told you about love in a walk-up in The Apartment, love for your fellow man in Some Like It Hot, now tell you about love of money.
17: How many men do you see?
18: One. One cheap, chiseling, shyster lawyer who, of all people, had to marry my sister.
17: Nice talk. I'm handing you $250,000 on a silver platter.
8: The origin of Walter Matthau and Jack Lemmon later on to be the Odd Couple.
9: That's right.
8: In The Fortune Cookie. Have you seen that one?
9: I have. See The Odd Couple.
8: I agree. You know, now that I think about it, I agree on some level. None of these are going to be side-slapping, hysterical. They're amusing. I'll put it that way.
9: Amusing.
8: That would be the best thing to say. But I'm trying to say is back in the day, all of these went up against Abbott Costello and Martin and Lewis. They went up against real comedians. And they got acknowledgement as being great movies. They were winning Oscars. They were winning awards. Why is that?
9: I don't know.
8: And Abbott Costello was ignored by for Oscars and
9: well,
8: else.
9: I mean, look, the Abbott and Costello movies, there wasn't much of a story behind those. I mean, maybe the one where they met Frank or Werewolf, one of them was actually a pretty decent movie, but they were just vehicles for their you know, vaudeville, their stand-up shtick that they did. I don't know if a lot of comedians necessarily make good movies.
8: Well, that's here's,
9: you know what I mean?
8: Here's my point. If we're talking about evaluating comedies and what were the best comedies in a certain era, why are the movies made by the people we spoke about in the first segment somewhat overlooked for these movies that I'm playing here now, which won every one of them won awards?
9: Because generally there's more of a story to these, you know, that are made by someone who's not a comedian. Whereas I think, you know, look, the ones we were talking about before, especially the W.C. Fields, and to a certain extent Laurel and Hardy, would just put the guys in the situations and let them do their thing, right? There wasn't an engaging story behind it. Marx Brothers, I think they tried to force them into some sort of story to let them do their stuff. It was a little bit more of a storyline there.
8: Right.
9: But these movies like Some Like It Hot, The Apartment, they were written by guys like Billy Wilder that had a beginning, a middle, and an end. You know, and there was some character growth or whatever you want to put in the movie. And I think that's the reason that they were recognized
8: more. I'll accept that. We'll be back on Everything Old Is New Again right here. Continue. Right after this.
9: Hey, Doug, it seems like we've done so many shows. What is the actual count?
8: We're at 214 and counting, increasing every week.
9: Wow, that's amazing.
8: Yes.
9: All right, so let's say that I'm a listener, I'm a fan of the show, and I've missed the last 213 shows, right? Where can I go to hear this stuff?
8: It's a great question. We have a channel on YouTube. So just go to Everything Old Is New Again Radio. Look that up on YouTube. Just throw it into the search engine. You will see us come up, and you will see all of those shows listed on YouTube. You can listen anytime.
9: Now, what if I wanted to find you somewhere else, on Facebook?
8: Yeah, we're on Facebook. Yeah, absolutely. Facebook also. Just go Everything Old Is New Again in the search. You will find us. And we post shows all the time. In fact, every Friday at 5 Eastern Standard Time, we post an old show so you can listen to it on the way home from work.
9: Wow. That's cool. That's new, right?
8: It sure is. I would suggest you do that. Everything Old Is New Again. Enjoy. And you can find us on the web at everythingoldisnewagain.biz.
19: NBC News Radio, I'm Michael Kastner. Lindsey Graham's sister is expected to be sworn in today as she steps up to fill a South Carolina Senate seat following his sudden death over the weekend. South Carolina Governor Henry McMaster announced on Monday that the late Republican Senator's sister, Darlene, will serve in the role until the term ends in January. NBC's Ryan Nobles with more.
20: Graham and his younger sister have always had a close relationship. He legally adopted her when she was 13 years old, after both their parents passed away.
21: Lindsey has always been there for me, and now I will be there for him.
19: Consumer prices saw their biggest drop in 6 years in June as falling energy prices provided a break from inflation after the U.S. ceasefire with Iran. The Consumer Price Index, a wide measure of the price of goods and services, came in lower than analysts' expectations. Michael Kastner, NBC News Radio.
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22: Hi, Matt McNeil here. Well, this sucks. Trump 2.0 is a disaster packaged in a nightmare, wrapped in incompetence, smelling like hot sewage, and delivered like a ball-peen hammer to the nether region. 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
1: If you're looking to get stronger, you don't necessarily need a bunch of heavy weights to do that, at least not to start. Body weight workouts, when you do them the right way, can be really effective. Strength and conditioning specialist Dana Santis told us, with body weight training, you create progressive overload by changing joint angles, adding instability, or choosing more challenging variations of the same exercise. Two other factors driving progressive overload are time under tension and muscular fatigue. That means the amount of time your muscles are engaged during a movement, the slower the movement, the harder it will be until you reach the point where you can't do another rep with good form. 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Also, remember this, pay attention to your breath. So important. Breathe out when you exert force. I'm Dr. Sanjay Gupta, helping you live a better life.
3: Well, let's go ahead and take a look now at your Kixie weather forecast. Well, another gorgeous and sunny day we have in store for us today. High temperatures in the low 80s, probably topping at about 83, 84. Very nice. For tonight, mostly clear. Low temperatures down to about 56. For Wednesday, carbon copy day. Mostly sunny skies, a few high passing clouds. High temperatures around 83, 84. With, again, low temperatures in the upper 50s. Thursday, however, though, will take a little bit of a turn. More clouds and some light rain showers moving in, along with some wind picking up. And high temperatures, much cooler, around 76. Low temperatures in the mid-50s. For Friday, warming things back up to 79 and partly sunny skies.
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24: Now, back to America's entertainment pop culture talk show. Everything old is new again, with Douglas Viviani and David Cohen.
25: Sid had been doing the show of shows 50, 51, 51, 52, 39 hour and a half shows a year.
26: Right.
25: We were being recorded on cellophane. I mean, you know, you go to the movies, you see Danny Kaye.
26: Right.
25: You see him forever. There's Charlie Chaplin, Laurel and Hardy. They're on celluloid, and they'll be around forever. I said, you're a legitimate comic genius. And no one will ever remember what the hell you did.
8: Welcome back to Everything Old is New Again. See, we'll be remembered more than Sid Caesar in the long run, only because we're on YouTube, on the internet, and never to be lost. This is Douglas Viviani with David Cohen on Everything Old is New Again. We're talking all things missing old comedians and or movies that might be something would be worthwhile to view now. That was Mel Brooks. Who was he talking about?
9: Sid Caesar.
8: Right. And do you think, now have you seen, like, let's be honest here, up till recently, Sid Caesar's work, as Mel Brooks is saying, has not been around. The Honeymooners had 1 year of 39 episodes, half hour, that's played over and over and over again. Everybody says Jackie Gleason's a genius and R. Carney's a genius, and I'm not disagreeing with that. However, you just heard, just for 2 of the 10 years, Sid Caesar did the shows of Caesar's Hour for 10 years. 39 episodes, an hour and a half, and most of it, I bet you've never seen.
9: Why? So, to talk a little bit about why that was.
8: Yes, it's a good point. It's because back in the day, it was live. It was recorded on Kinescope, which was basically if you were to play a movie on your wall, let's say, you know, the old-fashioned projector, and then take a picture of the projector, take a picture of the projection. That's what was Kinescope. It was basically, they couldn't record things any better than that. So the quality of the Kinescope is poor. So as a result, there was no syndication of your show of shows.
9: So it just deteriorates over time? Or
8: no,
9: is
8: it
9: just.
8: It, like anything, just it will deteriorate over time, but even as it's filmed. You know what? A better example? You never go to. You're in a city, you go by these guys, and they're selling the movies that are out in the theater now.
9: Oh, that they're videotaping.
8: They videotaped
9: phone,
8: the screen.
9: Right.
8: While they sat in the movie theater.
9: Oh, so that's the only recorded documentation of the Sid Caesar show.
8: Exactly. And lots of them were thrown out or taped over.
9: Hmm.
8: Now, there's a guy, I looked up on YouTube, I've been going crazy on this. There's a guy in, I think, Pennsylvania that found a ton of Kinescope tapes and is releasing them on I should say, of your show of shows, and Caesar's Hour, which is the what they did after Show of Shows. And it is now available, and making them available over the last 2 years, on YouTube. So there's a lot more just recently on what Sid Caesar did.
9: Is the quality pretty
8: good? Quality
9: is
8: pretty good, yes. Okay. And in fact, just to go back in time here, we had a show about, we were talking about Rod Serling with Nicholas Parisi, the author, and we were speaking about Kinescope as well with respect to the original broadcast of Jack Palance in Requiem for a Heavyweight, and that was Kinescope. But if you go now to YouTube, they've cleaned it up, and it looks beautiful. So in theory, they could clean up now all of these old Show of Shows routines. Now, what was the Show of Shows? That's the question. It was sketches. It was Saturday Night Live before Saturday Night Live, and with all due respect, much funnier. And like, you know how Saturday Night Live, you watch for a half hour, 45 minutes, you're good.
9: Yeah.
8: But the last half hour at least of the show, those skits,
9: yeah, usually watch till the weekend update, and then you just shut it off.
8: Which, right? Is sad. Even if you go back to the 70s, towards the end of the show, they threw in skits that weren't so great.
9: Right.
8: If you watch Show of Shows, this is an amazing, amazing presentation. He did skits that were anywhere from 6 minutes to 8 minutes to 25 minutes. He did a sitcom in there called The Hinkenlopers. He did parodies of movies. He did monologues. He did pantomime, we spoke about a little bit before, which actually was pretty funny for the day. He did gibberish. He could talk any language or think he was talking any language. He did characters. He did physical comedy. All the writers of the day wanted to be on that show, and they basically said he was the best instrument for any of their comedy to work through, if that makes any sense. And I never thought anything of Sid Caesar, but I remember back in the day when he was on TV in the 70s for something, and my father saying, this is the funniest guy ever. And when I saw him in the 70s, he was going through a different time, and he was struggling. It was not the same guy. And I was like, this guy's not funny. If you go back and watch Show of Shows, I guarantee you watch one skit, you're going to watch 20 of them. Guaranteed. And I don't know what I have here for a clip, but let's take a look and listen. This is something from Caesar's Hour, the show he did after Show of Shows.
4: Movies talk, sound comes to the screen. Silent movies doomed.
5: So what does this mean?
4: It means a new era has opened up for motion pictures. We'll scrap this picture and make it over in sound. We'll hear the sound of hoofbeats. We'll hear cannons roar. We'll hear birds singing. Rex, my boy, do you realize what talking movies will mean for you?
8: Alright, so I didn't set that up, but that was the origination of the star of the silent movies had a terrible voice, whatever. And that was just beginning. That wasn't, now the Saturday Night Live, that would be the end of the joke, right? Because it's a short skits.
9: Right.
8: In this scenario, they went on for another 15 minutes and developed that, and it was funnier and funnier. It became funnier and funnier. Some of the writers were Mel Brooks, Woody Allen, Larry Gelbart, who did MASH.
9: Oh, yeah.
8: If you look and listen to who was in that room, for the Alan Rubin from Andy Griffith Show, it just Neil Simon, his brother, also was there. So the talent in that room creating these skits was amazing. Let's do a little something where he's a German general getting dressed for 8 minutes, and it's got some gibberish going on here. Let's see what happens.
6: Zwei Button Tunik machen. Drei Button Tunik.
7: Halt! Du hast gespritzt an den General?
6: Nein, ich hab nicht gespritzt auf dir. Ich hab gespritzt auf den Button, wo das Palische machen. So.
7: Gut.
8: It's hard to see. I mean, you got to see these skits. They're long and they're developed, but you can hear a little something there. What do you take out? It's just this. They're doing German, but it's not really German. You can hear them spitz because his helper
9: came. Sounds funny. Yeah.
8: Good stuff. But what happens? The whole skit is for 8 minutes they're doing all that, and he's getting dressed, and it's very funny, and the different things that they're saying. And then he goes out into goes through this door, and the kick at the end is that he's all dressed up as this German general with medals and things, and he puts a whistle in his mouth and calls for a cab for someone else. He's a doorman.
9: Yeah. But it's amazing how you could just think of it today, right? You can't do an 8-minute sketch today.
8: Yeah.
9: right?
8: No, yeah.
9: It's just not possible. You don't see it.
8: Did 25-minute sketches. One in an apartment was so small, and it had a dinner party and all the things that happened. Just amazing. A little something, little simple issues like The Commuters, which is like a little sitcom he did within the show of shows of 20 minutes, and they just had gotten a white rug.
10: Right.
25: Oh, gee. Oh, I love this rug. It's very nice. I like this. It's like walking on yogurt, I think.
10: That's not going to come out, you know. That's dye from a cheap pair of socks.
11: I don't know what to say, Bob.
25: What can you say? Except you'll get better socks.
12: The champagne in the icebox there?
10: Yes, it is.
12: I'll go and get it.
13: Took it so well. Took it much better than I thought.
25: That stupid idiot! I'll get his rug. It's a rug for a rug. That's the law.
8: You know, they had the neighbors come over, Carl Reiner from, you know, The Jerk, and
9: sure.
8: Dick Van, he created the Dick Van Dyke Show, another mm-hmm. writer. He was his second banana on all the shows, and they came over and ruined his rug and whatever. Just simple Seinfeldish ideas
9: right.
8: that really, I mean, it's hard to translate in 30 seconds here, not even. But here's one where he can't sleep, and his wife, he was going to tell him a story. As we all listen to our wives, we get a little drowsy when our wives tell us a story, no?
25: I can't get any sleep, and I got a big day tomorrow. Maybe you could talk to me. It's very lonesome at night.
14: Oh, I know. Martha Hofmeyer came over today. So they decided to sell the station wagon, and they are going to buy Dave Albert's convertible. Uh-huh. Dave Albert is going to sell his convertible because he's going to buy a sedan. So they took the station wagon over to a used car dealer, and they figured they could get about $400 for it.
25: Did he get the $400 for the car?
8: Of course, the guy falls asleep, but he's got to know the end of the story because it's involving a car. I mean, just simple. And again, you got to hear and see it develop over all this time.
9: It sounds funny. It even sounds funny to me. So,
8: stuff. I wish we had more time. I just want to talk one little thing. And thereafter, he did one movie of note. It's a mad world. And he could do, to me, he could handle dialogue better than anyone else. Listen to this.
25: It is $14,000 per share. Now, figuring at that would mean you would get three shares for being three people, one share for having the car, one share for going down and looking at the wreck, and three more shares for being three more people in the car, which would give you a total of eight shares, giving you $112,000.
15: And that should cover everything, including the emancipation of women.
8: Well, that's the only movie I would suggest that he was in, I think that he even was in, that's worthwhile.
9: He made a cameo, if you ever see the vacation movies, Vegas Vacation.
8: Yes.

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11: There's a clip of the silent movie era there. I didn't want to leave too much space after you turn off the radio for effect. But we're back and Everything Old is New Again with David Cohen, Douglas Viviani. We're talking about some comedians and or movies of the past that have been overlooked and might be worth your while to look at now, especially these days when there's a dearth of real good comedians or real good comedies, right, David?
12: Absolutely. It's a good time to catch up.
11: Yeah, and you had a great idea when we were going through this to look at Harold Lloyd, Buster Keaton, and Charlie Chaplin. Now, have you sat down yourself and watched any or all of these three?
12: I have, yes.
11: And what inspired you to do that? Because now we're going back to movies that didn't even have sound.
12: Right.
11: And comedies. So what made you think of doing that?
12: Well, because I you know, was on this kick of kind of looking at history of comedy, yeah, honestly. And I went back to the very, very beginning. So I watched a lot of Harold Lloyd and Buster Keaton and Charlie Chaplin. And the great thing about it was that so there was no sound for the most part. And I think with Buster Keaton, there weren't even subtitles in certain ones. So just their physical acts and how they themselves, just watching them without even hearing them, were just so funny, and the things that they did and how they presented themselves. It was just another form of comedy.
11: And done for the first time.
12: Right.
11: On film.
12: I'm exactly.
11: Sure all that stuff was in, I'm sure there was pantomime and stuff on, well, since, I don't know, since Julius Caesar's day, right? But, you know, now we're seeing something that we can see the evolution of pratfalls. You can see the evolution of the creative storytelling just through use of your body,
12: right.
11: Basically.
12: Right.
11: So we can't, of course, play clips from them. We can play and listen to an interview here and there. So let's listen to what Harold Lloyd in 1954 has to say. Now, he was, if you think about it, you know him. He has the horn-rimmed glasses and a skinny kind of a guy,
12: right?
11: That was basically it. I'm wondering if he really was the first nerd. I think that might be what we talk about here.
13: I had become quite tired of my comedy clothes characters. One I did call Lonesome Luke, another one I did call Willie Work, and I wanted something that was more real. So I got the idea to put on glasses like these. They were just coming into vogue at that time, and they gave you a studious appearance, but that didn't mean that my character had to be studious. He could belie that appearance. Consequently, it became a trademark for me. It allowed me to represent a whole group of young men that have difficulties in life, that have frustrations, that have trouble with their amours, but through determination, through many other phases of that trying, they came out and succeeded in the end.
11: Like he says, they had trouble with their amours. Right?
12: I love that. But so, yeah, just the way they were able to just tell the story without words, I think, was just really, really
11: and
12: cool.
11: Harold Lloyd was creative in that he was a nerdish character.
12: Yes.
11: And
12: yeah.
11: maybe the first nerd, if you really think about it. Go back and watch his movies. But he does sometimes get the girl.
12: Right.
11: And you'll see just the different ways that that they communicate, it's not lacking. Like
12: you relate to it. I mean, it's still relatable today,
11: right? How about Buster Keaton? He actually was in a Twilight Zone episode, if you remember.
12: Yes,
11: it started back in the 20s, and he had a time machine, and he went to the future, and he was lost in the shuffle, and wanted to go back to the past, and the machine got

0: broken. So look for that one. But here's Buster Keaton on, and I think something you just referenced a little bit about what they use. He had a friendly contest with Charlie Chaplin about can they use less and less, I don't know what they call them, placards where they have the words on them. So let's see what he has to say.
1: I think Chaplin won that. He got down one of his pictures, something like 21 titles, and I had 23. But another thing, too, you've got to call attention to is the average picture used 240 titles. We didn't repeat gags, and we didn't steal from each other either.
0: So a couple things missed in there. The titles we talk about where you see the comedy going on, and then you see a stop, and you see the words go on the screen.
2: On a screen, right. All you see is the words on a screen.
0: Right. So they, again, back in the day, for a hour and a half movie, there would be 250 of those. Chaplin and himself cut that down to 23 to 25. So that's pretty amazing back in the day, because they felt, I think, that when you put the words on the screen, you're cutting from me doing the action, you're stopping the flow of
2: right.
0: this movie
2: exactly.
0: and of the comedy.
2: Yeah.
0: To explain or say some words, right?
2: Right?
0: So I think that was pretty interesting comedy. Also said that they never, and there's tons of movies, they never did the same thing twice.
2: Right. Well, sometimes they couldn't, because there was one where, I think it was Buster Keaton, remember there was a frame of a house? It was a giant frame of an actual house. So picture removing the front part of like a two-story house, right? And they were constructing it, and it fell, and he was in the doorway frame. So this was no trick photography. There was no stunt person for him. The house had to fall back and not hit him. It went over him. He was standing in the doorway, and he didn't get hurt. So those were the kind of stunts they did, comedic pratfalls that a lot of times you can't recreate it anyway, right?
0: Right.
2: You did it once, you thank God you're alive, and you move on.
0: Right. But then Charlie Chaplin didn't do that.
2: Right. Right, right.
0: So
2: exactly.
0: They had to come up with original things all the time, whatever they were doing. And he explains one time, I think it was, he was his character was trying to get through a parade, and he couldn't get through the parade, so he figured he became part of the parade. And
2: right.
0: Becoming part of the parade, he sat in the back of a police officer's car or whatever it might be, and then someone from a building up top dropped a bomb on his vehicle, and it went off, and the police looked back, saw him, that he wasn't a police officer, and they started chasing him, thinking that he was the one that set off the bomb, and all the chase ensued. Most of these had chases, but the creativity of the chases. Now, if you see an Abbott Costello movie, almost every ending of every Abbott Costello has a chase scene. That all came from this era and his love of Charlie Chaplin and wanting to sort of honor Charlie Chaplin. I don't think Abbott Costello did that in any way, shape, or form close to what these people did. Just amazing what they did. Also, Buster Keaton, his name Buster, came from his parents on tour back in the day with Harry Houdini. And Harry Houdini saw this little child, a 3-4-year-old, fall down the stairs and just get right back up. And he said, wow, that's some Buster, Harry Houdini said to his parents. And that was the name that stuck.
2: Wow.
0: Buster Keaton. Buster was not his real first name. Just a little touch
2: cool.
0: of history there. I think that's pretty cool. All right, let's hear a little something from Charlie Chaplin, who's some people say is the ultimate, but if you look back at Keaton and Lloyd, they did different characters.
2: Right.
0: For the most part, Charlie Chaplin, for the most part, did the one character. But he did it, of course, extraordinarily well.
3: Timing, yes, in comedy.
4: For the screen.
3: My mother gave me that. I was born with it, more or less. And she was very graceful and was a dancer, And naturally, I suppose, those things are more or less instinctive. It's the same thing with acting. I don't think you can teach a person to act. You can give them, you can make them effective and know how to use their
4: act. How do you mean for the camera?
3: Well, I never had anything prepared, you see. I would get on a set and then you'd start. And you'd get excited, and out of excitement would come invention. And I think everything, all creative work, is done out of excitement and enthusiasm. You see, after all, nothing can transcend human personality. You know, a story is all secondary, is purely a background in which this precious thing called personality functions. That's my belief.
0: And that's back from 1954. over 50 years ago, and I think 50, 60 years ago now, and I think those words are as, for comedians and comedies, are as prophetic then as they are now, or now as then, I should say.
2: Absolutely. Here's the thing about Charlie Chaplin. If you see one movie with Charlie Chaplin, you'll get the whole Charlie Chaplin thing. Watch a movie called The Gold Rush. It stands up to time today. It is just classic him, and some of the things he does, the bits he does in that silent movie, are amazing. And it's just such a moving, heartfelt comedy that I would recommend it. If you wanted to go back to sort of like the beginnings of a film comedy, start with The Gold Rush.
0: All right. And I would suggest that it sounds like he took his own advice, if you will, and promotes the character itself.
2: Oh, yes.
0: And think about developing a character without words.
2: Right.
0: And what a lost art that is, and something that I think we could and should aspire to a little bit today. Be nice if we didn't have so many words out there all the time in the marketplace and have some feeling and emotion just right. from one person to another. And I think that's so interesting. He says his creativity came from, he went onto the set, he didn't even have a script, he didn't even know what he was going to do. And he went onto the set and developed it, conspired with his other, I guess, writers and other actors, and they came up with what they wanted to through inspiration of the moment, of the excitement, he says, of what it was all about. Almost like Curb Your Enthusiasm in some way, where the characters are there, we'll put them into a situation and go.
2: Right, just ad lib.
0: And maybe
2: right.
0: that's sort of what Larry David's doing, you know, with words, of course. But didn't it sound like that with what he was describing?
2: A little bit, yeah. When you see the final product, though, you can't imagine that the thing was just kind of slapped together. So, I don't know. I maybe, you know, beforehand, to put the whole script together in the scenes, it was more of a like an improv type of session.
0: Right.
2: But when the filming started, there's no way. He can just... I'm sure it was sort of mapped out, right? There was some storyboard.
0: But I'm sure the particulars he didn't have laid out. You know, he had the beginning and the end, but in the middle, how are we going to do the chase? How are we going to do this and that? Let's work that out.
2: Yeah.
0: All right. We enjoyed spending some time with you here, and Everything Old is New Again. Come on back next week. We talk all things pop culture entertainment on Everything Old is New Again. 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
7: And good Tuesday morning to you. Benny Mathers here for a look at your alternative talk AM 1150 traffic update for around the Sound. Well, over on the west side to start things out, the Ship Canal in both directions, I-5 northbound, southbound around the 520 is heavy in both directions. Of course, northbound lanes and the express lanes are closed, so it's pushing traffic well back. 405 northbound over on the east side, just after the 167 is heavy and stop and go issues all the way up into downtown Bellevue. It will break free after Northeast 8th Street and the 520. 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
9: NBC News Radio, I'm Chris Caraccio. President Trump is hosting Iraqi Prime Minister Ali al-Zaidi at the White House today. The prime minister is in the U.S. all week in a push to deepen economic ties between the two countries. Several oil and gas deals are expected to be signed, and al-Zaidi hopes to attract more U.S. investment to help offset losses caused by reduced oil exports in the Strait of Hormuz. South Carolina Senator Lindsey Graham's sister is expected to be sworn in today to fill his Senate seat following his sudden death over the weekend at the age of 71. NBC's Ryan Nobles reports the late senator and his sister, Darlene Graham Norden, had always been close.
10: He legally adopted her when she was 13 years old after both their parents passed away. Lindsay has always been there for me, and now I will be there for him.
11: She has never held elected office and is not expected to run for the seat in the fall.
9: In a preliminary report, the medical examiner found Graham died due to aortic dissection, which is a tear in the body's main artery. Inflation has fallen for the first time since 2020. Consumer prices saw their biggest drop in years in June, as falling energy prices provided a break from inflation after the U.S. ceasefire with Iran. The Consumer Price Index, a wide measure of the price of goods and services, came in lower than analysts' expectations, according to the Bureau of Labor Statistics. It fell 0.4% for the month, putting the annual inflation rate down to 3.5%. A dangerous heat wave is impacting millions in the Northeast and the Mid-Atlantic this week. Heat advisories have been issued in Boston, New York City, Buffalo, New York, and Philadelphia. Two Supreme Court justices are giving testimony on Capitol Hill today about their annual budget request to Congress. Justice Amy Coney Barrett talked about the impact threats have had on her and her family as the Supreme Court asks for more funding to increase security measures. Justice Selena Kagan joined Barrett as they appeared before the House Appropriations Subcommittee that handles Supreme Court spending. I'm Chris Caraggio, NBC News Radio.
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14: Well, let's go ahead and take a look now at your Kixie weather forecast. Well, another gorgeous and sunny day we have in store for us today. High temperatures in the low 80s, probably topping at about 83, 84. Very nice. For tonight, mostly clear. Low temperatures down to about 56. For Wednesday, carbon copy day. Mostly sunny skies. A few high passing clouds. High temperatures around 83, 84. With, again, low temperatures in the upper 50s. Thursday, however, though, will take a little bit of a turn. More clouds and some light rain showers moving in, along with some wind picking up. And high temperatures, much cooler, around 76. Low temperatures in the mid-50s. For Friday, warming things back up to 79 and partly sunny skies.
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0: Hello and welcome to Love Has Many Faces. I'm your host, Marilyn Milano, here on Alternative Talk 1150. Today, we are happy to welcome returning guest Brenda Mader, who has been on before. She's spoken of her work with Cavaliers, of her special adoption dog, Jamie, who had some special needs and has been thriving under her care. And we'll review that a little bit for maybe the first-time listeners who aren't up to speed, but then we're going to dig into some ways to try to save money and offset some of those ever-rising costs for veterinary care that just seem to be going higher and higher, and anything that we can do to help with that, any ways we can beat the system and, just make things a little more affordable is always good. So before we take a break and then come back to our conversation with Brenda, I just would like to remind you all that we are podcasting now. If you go to your search bar and type in Love Has Many Faces podcast, it should pop up. You'll either probably see Apple or Spotify, and it will take you right to my podcasts. The other thing you can do is just look for Love Has Many Faces podcast wherever you get your favorite podcasts, and it should also show up. And a final reminder, we're here Tuesday mornings from 9 to 9:30 Pacific time, and you can also listen online. So we're here to raise awareness, touch hearts, and help save the lives of animals, and also provide timely information and a bit of entertainment as well. So stay with us, and we will be back to talk with Brenda Mader. I am Marilyn Milano, your host of Love Has Many Faces, here on Alternative Talk 1150. Hi, this is Marilyn Milano, your host of Love Has Many Faces. 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
0: Well, welcome back, everyone, and especially welcome Brenda Mader. So glad you could take some time to join us today.
2: Well, thank you very much for having me again.
0: Always happy to have you. You've done a lot of good things for the animals. And so for the people that don't know, maybe first-time listeners, do you want to do a short recap on your special needs pup and just kind of what you've been doing in the community, and then we'll start jumping into ideas for saving money?
2: Well, Jamie is a special needs dog. He is blind and deaf, and he is blind and deaf because of bad breeding practices. He did not have to be that way. He is a Cocker Spaniel, and he is pure white. And what happens is that these beautiful dogs that people want, the Merrill dogs, if two of them are bred together, there is a 25% chance that the dog will be, like Jamie, blind and or deaf. And sometimes those dogs will never get adopted and are put to sleep right away in the breeder's kennel. So I wrote a little book called Jamie's Journey, and it's children's book about being different, and being different is okay. It's for sale on Amazon, but my reason behind it was to show that it really is okay to be different, and dogs like Jamie deserve to have a home and love like every other dog. And it just shows children how Jamie can climb on things and tell me what he wants and walk around the house and just be a cute little dog.
0: That's such an important message today. I was talking with friends the other day about just the general problem with humanity. And we were talking about wars in different parts of the world and stuff, but we were talking about how the fear of being different, or the fear of others who are different, or the tendency to avoid them or think somehow that it's, they're inferior or dangerous or whatever, is just such a sad undercurrent with so much of humanity. And I think it's wonderful. And I know you've gone to schools and such in the past with Jamie, right?
2: Well, I did before COVID. I would bring Jamie to a nursery school and talk to the children. And of course, they were very open. And then we do a little program where we said, well, Jamie can't see. So how does he know where he is, and we'd have like a rug and a floor, and we'd have the children close their eyes and hold their hand and say, "Well, when you walk on the rug, raise your hand and tell us you're on the rug." And they would do that, and they'd be very excited. And well, that's how Jamie knows he's on the rug. And then we would have something like a scented candle, but that wasn't on, but one that, had an aroma.
0: Right.
2: And so we would bring them toward that and have them pick up something. And how do you know where the candle is? And of course, then they would say, "Oh, we can smell it." Well, that's how Jamie knows where he is. And so it was very enlightening to the children. Of all the children we did, there was only one that was truly afraid of Jamie. He was just taken back because Jamie doesn't have eyes. He just
0: Oh.
2: has openings, and it's just they're pink, so it's different.
0: Yeah, and I mean, there is a lot of fear of things that are different sometimes, but that was such wonderful work. And I mean, we need that. We need compassion, we need understanding, and we need hands-on experiences. So thank you again for the work that you've done. And now, today, we're going to dive into the topic of just some ways to offset some of the ever-rising expenses for pet care. And you sent me some notes before we started recording this show. And so I'm going to go through some of these things that you're talking about and just have you elaborate a little bit. And again, for everybody listening, we have to do what we can. I mean, we don't want to scrimp on care. We want to give our animals the best care. But if there are ways to offset some of these expenses, it's important because otherwise then our pets may not get the care that they need.
2: That's right. And pet care is very important because that brings health. And you want your pets to be healthy because if they're healthy, then you spend less money.
0: Absolutely. It is a it's one of those things that if you don't spend a little money to keep your pet healthy, you're going to wind up spending more later. Or some people give up their pet, which is just awful. But yes, it's important. So let's see, one of the first things that I'm seeing here is asking the vet if they've got a prepay plan. And it sounds like perhaps if they prepay for a year's worth of shots and treatments, is it a cheaper price or is it just that people are putting it into their budget? Can you tell me a little more about how that works?
2: I think it's a cheaper price, maybe a 10% cheaper price. And it encourages the pet owner to bring their dog or their cat or to the vet to get the treatment they need to keep them healthy. I think people do skimp on it. Now, my personal vet, and I'm on the East Coast, my personal vet, the first vet visit is free. Because they want you to bring the dog in or the cat in before there's a problem with it so they can get to know the animal. So that's one way to save a little money, know how much you're going to spend for the year is to prepay it. They have a puppy plan and then they have an older dog plan. So I don't particularly do that, but I'll get into what I do otherwise. And so the next thing I have on my list is to check pet stores to see if they have shot clinics. It's the same idea. You sign up and somebody helps fund those, like Petco or Chewy or something, and they'll pay part of the price to get you there to promote what they're selling. And so that's a way to save a little money, maybe get the rabies shot, which is terribly expensive at the suit store and before sure and get a copy that you had it done so you can give it to your vet. Or you might need it for a yearly dog tag.
0: Yes. And I mean, and then again, different areas have different groups that can often help with low income or even unhoused people. And I know Donie Co in this area is one organization that offers free services to many. You can learn more about them. Just type in Donie Co, DoneyCoe. But for people listening in other cities, try to find out either through your vet or just Google it and see if there are services for lower income or even people that don't have homes. And that way their pets can still be taken care of and kept safe and healthy. And I think that's important. Now, you also had mentioned that there's the opportunity for some to purchase a year's supply of heartworm and flea tick meds and get a discount that way.
2: Yes, you can do that. You can buy a year's supply at one time. And often the manufacturer will give you a gift card if you do it. You have to send in the labels and a copy of the animals, the receipt with the animal's name on it. And then I've gotten $25 back many times. But you have to be sure to get a year's supply for the same animal.
0: Right, right. So, I mean, it's reading the fine print, too. I mean, understanding what the deals are and making sure that they apply, making sure that you're ordering at the right time and so forth. And I know that there are Prime Day events with Amazon. I know that Chewy has sales. And I also understand that that you can do things by ordering a larger pill than your pet needs, because sometimes, you know, let's say your pet needs 2.5 milligrams of something, but you can order the 5 milligram pills and it's a little cheaper, but then you can cut them in half, because it might be that 5 milligram pills are not that much more than 2.5 milligram pills. But if you order the five and then you cut them in half for the pet's, you know, amount that they need, you are saving money that way. Am I understanding that right?
2: Yeah, that is correct. And if your vet is pro pets and not pro his wallet, he will gladly help you do that. But in your area, I found out that there is compound pharmacies is what it is called. And there's Kelly Ross, Bob Johnson's, Axis, and Prime Pharmacy. Here on the East Coast, we have Wedgwood Pharmacy.
0: You know, we've ordered through Wedgwood here, too. I actually had my vet ordering, having me order through Wedgwood for one of my dog's eye medications, my little Tux, who I lost at 15 years old last year, and I'm missing the little guy. Fortunately, I've got my other two that are wonderful. But yes, we got things through Wedgwood. So sometimes the vets will know if a compounder in another area maybe has a better deal, or maybe has a better deal for them. Perhaps, you know, some of the vet clinics have three or four locations, and then sometimes they're able to work out a deal with the compounder.
2: Right. Yes, that's right. And also, don't omit Walmart or Costco Pharmacy or Sam's Club's Pharmacy. They might have a discount on a medicine, too. Check around.
0: Absolutely. At one point, I had a dog that had some heart issues, and we were getting the medicine from Costco, I believe, because it was cheaper. And I had to drive 30 minutes to go to Costco. But that was fine, because not only was the medicine cheaper, but then I could fill up my car with some less expensive gas. And I mean, so it's just important to find out where you can save. Take a few minutes to make some phone calls, you know, take a few minutes to do a little research, talk to other pet owners that maybe have similar breeds to you, or talk to your vet and see what you can learn and do a little bit of research. And it's amazing how just a little bit of research can really save you time and money, and you'll feel better for it. Because we don't always have to pay the top sticker price just because it's the first price that we are given.
2: That's right. And haven't we learned that before, that store brands get their food from name brands, that they don't really produce them themselves? So, you know, Google tells you a lot. We know more in this day and age than we've ever known. And we can find it out easily through the internet. So check it out.
0: It's really good advice. Now, another thing that you and I talked about is the fact that dentals are so necessary for pets. And you and I probably both heard people say, well, I'm not going to do a dental. I mean, it's a dog and, you know, the teeth that seem to be fine. He's not having any trouble eating. But we also know that poor teeth, bacteria, gum issues can cause heart and gut issues. So tell me a little bit more about your thoughts on that.
2: Well, I just did a dental last month on my 8-year-old Cavalier King Charles Spaniel, who I adopted at 6, and she had a dental at that time. But she was a mill mama, and her teeth were absolutely disgusting. It was like living next to the garbage can. And so I had her teeth done. and $1,440 to have her teeth done, 19 teeth removed, and they were infected under the gum line where we couldn't see them. And so now her teeth smells like a gorgeous flower. It's just wonderful. It makes me so happy. But with Cavaliers, they get heart disease. Poor teeth create heart disease. So I'm saving her and myself money by doing this.
0: That's true of people too. For anybody out there listening that's been avoiding the dentist, I will tell you I am not a fan of doctor or dental appointments. I would run away and hide if I could, but you're going to save yourself a lot. I know personally of at least three people who lost the majority of their teeth because they did not go in for appointments, and this happened in their older age. And one person I know said that they were down to sixth remaining teeth. And that's interesting because my little Calla, who is a wonderful little dog, a little Cocker Spaniel, she needed a dental. I had adopted her at 5 years old. And when I took her in, they had been telling me she needs a dental, and I knew she did. One of my other dogs had needed a surgery, so we were kind of staggering things because it all adds up. And she went in, it was like $2,500, and she's down to six teeth too. But fortunately, her bicuspids and like her incisors are still there, and she gobbles up her food happily, and she's doing great. But, we had to do that because otherwise, down the road, there would not only have been bad teeth, but there would have been heart disease almost for certain.
2: A visit to the heart specialist here is $750, and that's if they just do an echo. It's more if it's another test. So what I paid for the dental, $1,440, is less than two visits to the heart specialist, and you would have to go every 6 months.
0: I have been through heart issues with my dogs.
2: Visits to the heart specialist. And you would have to go every 6 months.
0: I have been through heart issues with my dogs before, and they even had their teeth cleaned, but sometimes it's unavoidable. But yes, I mean, a dental is important. And people that haven't had dogs or that still have a maybe old school attitude, like, well, why are you giving your dog a dental? Next thing you know, they'll need braces. Well, no, you care for your pets like their family, and you take

0: care of their issues. And as we've been saying here in this conversation, when you take proactive steps, you are going to save money anyway. You're going to save money. If you're just looking at it from a financial standpoint, you will save money, but you are doing your pet a huge favor to give them that care and to try to avoid more trouble down the line. Now, that leads me to the question of supplements, and I know there are different opinions on that. So you had suggested that maybe talk to the vet about supplements that could be beneficial. What have you found?
1: Well, I started my English Toy Spaniel, who was at 11 and a half, on CoQ10 about 3 years ago when the vet noticed a grade one heart murmur. And 6 months later, there was no heart murmur. And to this day, there is no heart murmur. Yet there was one 3 years ago. So I give all of the older dogs CoQ10. It's just a little fish oil. We take it for us. I would talk to your vet to see if they recommend it and what dosage. It's somebody, one of my friends told me about it and I tried it and I think it worked. I have four older dogs that are older than 10 and no one has a heart problem yet.
0: I think that's fantastic. I mean, it's important to know what's useful and maybe what's just extraneous and could be adding to your bill. I know I started one of my dogs on a cranberry supplement because a few years ago she had a couple of urinary tract infections right in a row, and they had done the tests and there wasn't anything indicated. And I started her on something called Cranimals, and she has not had one since, and it's been a couple of years. So I think it's really good to work with your vet on that, and it's great to have the information about the CoQ10. And along with that, it's like feeding good food. Do not go buy the cheapest food, and all foods are not the same.
1: Right, I like the food. The Dog Food Advisor is online and it rates dog foods. It gives them 5 stars, 4 stars, 3 stars. It rates what's in it. You are what you eat, and that goes for your dog too. I took in a dog a year ago. Someone was bringing her to the SPCA. They didn't want her anymore. She's 10 years old, had
0: Oh.
1: pancreatitis, and they wouldn't feed her good food. They fed her Benefal, the number one worst dog food there is.
0: Oof.
1: And so they had vet bills and they didn't want to pay them. So I put her on a strict diet. She lost 7 pounds. She gets very healthy food and she gets nothing with fat in it. And she gets string beans every single day. And now I've had her about 16 months and she's fine.
0: It's just, we are what we eat, our animals and ourselves. And then speaking, I mean, again, if you take the proactive steps, I can't say it enough, you will most likely be saving money and time and pain down the road. So now you've also mentioned that there are some special credit cards that might be available. Tell me a little bit more about those.
1: Oh, yes. Well, I'm in doing this. I found a credit card that is called Nibbles, like you're eating, you're nibbling,
0: Right.
1: Nibbles, that offers medical insurance for one dog as a perk. I guess it's a credit card you can use anywhere, the grocery store, wherever. It has an annual deductible for the dog of $950. They'll pay 70% of the approved bill after the deductible, with a limit of $20,000, which sounds like a really good deal, except the interest rate is 17% and going almost to 30%, depending on who's applying and what their credit score is.
0: Yes.
1: I do not recommend this. I'm mentioning this because this is going to be the way of the future. Something else is going to come up that's going to be better than this. Right now, you can get pet insurance through Costco and Sam's Club. So more is going to be offered. Here in the Northeast, I looked at it for my dogs long ago. It was way too expensive. And a friend, I'm in New York, a friend lived in Pennsylvania, looked at the same plan, way cheaper for the same plan in Pennsylvania. So the cost of these plans depend on where you are.
0: Yeah. And I mean, it's important to read the fine print, and there are a lot of insurance plans, and sometimes it's just a little bit overwhelming to look at all the fine print and try to determine. But the one thing to keep in mind is pre-existing conditions. If they've got one of those, you don't want to change plans, because then it's pre-existing for the new plan and it likely won't be covered. And I know in my case, many times I've paid premiums for 2 or 3 years, and I'm thinking, gee, I haven't needed it. Well, then along came a $10,000 surgery, and about half of it was covered, and I wound up doing a GoFundMe and got most of the rest of it. Thank goodness. But it's just important to know. And there's also a card called Care Credit that you can use, that your own dentist or doctor, if they take it, and at the vet. But the key there is you either get 6 months to 12 months to pay it off with no interest. But if you don't do that, then those big interest rates, come in 15%, 20, 25. So again, just read the fine print, talk to other people that you know, talk to your pet care specialists, your vets, maybe groomers. And I know we're running out of time here, but you did mention also that one thing people can do if they're so inclined is learn to groom their pets themselves.
1: That's right. And my last thing would say, I would say is budget your money. Plan that this dog is going to have an expense. Put money in your budget to pay for it.
0: Yeah, I think that's so important. Well, Brenda, I mean, again, it's always too short when we're talking about things we love, like our wonderful animals. But I can't thank you enough for taking more time to talk with us today. And thank you for all of these insights. And if other people have questions, they can find your Facebook page, Jamie's Journey. Is that the best way to connect with you?
1: Yes, Jamie's Journey, and Jamie is the picture of Jamie, cute little Jamie, a white cocker spaniel with curls.
0: Wonderful. So that's on Facebook, Jamie's Journey. We've been talking to Brenda Mader. I am Marilyn Milano, your host of Love Has Many Faces, here on Alternative Talk 1150. We will be right back in just a moment.
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6: President Trump is welcoming Iraqi Prime Minister Ali al-Zaidi to the White House. Several oil and gas deals are expected to be signed, and al-Zaidi hopes to attract more U.S. investment to help offset losses caused by reduced oil exports in the Strait of Hormuz. Lindsey Graham's sister is expected to be sworn in later this afternoon to fill his South Carolina Senate seat following his sudden death. South Carolina Governor Henry McMaster announced yesterday that the late Republican senator's sister, Darlene, will serve in the role until the term ends in January. Lindsey Graham passed away over the weekend due to aortic dissection, which is a tear in the body's main artery. He was 71. And inflation fell for the first time in 6 years in June. The consumer price index came in lower than analyst expectations, according to the Bureau of Labor Statistics. It fell 0.4% for the month, putting the annual inflation rate down to 3.5%. I'm Chris Caraggio, NBC News Radio.
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8: The tea has certainly been a blessing in my family's life, and God willing, our tea will have the same benefits for your family and friends as it has for mine and so many others. Not a week goes by that someone doesn't call in with a truly miraculous recovery. Bone cancer, brain cancer, breast cancer, prostate cancer, mesothelioma, leukemia, diabetes, you name it. And not a day goes by where someone doesn't call in with some sort of success, whether it's just beating toenail fungus. Well, toenail fungus may not be imminently life-threatening, but if you have it, you don't like it. And so after my father's miraculous recovery, I was buying the tea where I could find it and when I could find it. And the problem is that the quality that they have at the Whole Foods, the health foods, and the supermarkets is basically pathetic. And oftentimes it's not the right tea. And invariably, the directions that they have how to make it, you know, are wrong. I mean, this country, you know, has a lot of great things going for it. But, I mean, in terms of the quality of food and food products, I mean, that's a little bit lacking. I mean, you know, you go to the store and try to buy some olive oil, 80% of the olive oil that's labeled extra virgin olive oil is not extra virgin olive oil. I mean, what the heck? We've been making olive oil for 5,000 years. We all know what it is. And yet, you know, they can get away with selling olive oil that's not olive oil. Or, for example, with honey. I mean, legally they have to pasteurize honey in order to sell it in the stores. Seriously? Why would you pasteurize something that'll stay good for 2,000 years if you just put it in a barrel? I mean, the pasteurization, the heat in the pasteurization process kills everything that's good in the honey. And the only thing you're left with is the sugar part of the honey, which is actually the only part of the honey that you don't need. So anyhow, so I got upset with the poor quality at the Whole Foods, the health foods, the supermarkets, and now online even more. People selling everything from how to ingredients to make your own soap to Tahibo tea. So you know none of it is any good. I mean, you're going to get Tahibo tea if it's filled with soap. But anyhow, so I decided to start the Tahibo Tea Club as a source of only one product, which is pure Pau de Arco Tahibo tea. We harvested in the rainforest in Brazil, put it on containers. Each ocean-bound container holds 16,000 kilos, which is 35,000 pounds. Bring it here to the port of Los Angeles. And then from our warehouse here in Los Angeles, we ship directly to our customers. So when you get our product, you know that you're getting the highest quality product that's available anywhere in the world. Orders in Los Angeles arrive in 1 day. Orders everywhere else in the United States arrive in 2 days, and orders in more remote locations arrive in orders in Los Angeles arrive in 1 day. Orders everywhere else in the United States arrive in 2 days, and orders in more remote locations arrive in 3. But regardless, I mean, wherever you are in the United States, the longest it'll take to get to you is 3 days. We're open Monday through Saturday, 9 a.m. to 5 p.m. California time. And our office telephone number to place orders is 818-610-8088. One more time, the office number in Los Angeles is 818-610-8088. And, of course, you can give us a call anytime, Monday through Saturday, 9 a.m. to 5 p.m. California time. 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Tahibo is spelled T-A-H-E-E-B-O, and the next word is T-T-E-A. 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And when you do call our office, you will get an employee of the Tahibo Tea Club. 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So the employees will be able to answer your questions and will be able to take your order. And we ship immediately and you get your order in 2 days. 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Now, this next segment is a segment with live listener call-ins from previous

0: previous shows, and you'll be hearing their questions, their successes, and their experiences with Tahibo Tea. So please do give us a call and let us know how the tea works for you. Thank you.
1: I was just diagnosed last week with cancer on my larynx.
0: Mm-hmm.
1: And they're wanting to meet me next week, and they're talking about doing radiation therapy on it. And I really don't want to do that, but do you guys have any experience with that, particular type of cancer? And
0: We actually do. Now, the cancer on the larynx, is it somewhere where the tea can also reach topically? In other words, when somebody has cancer of the tongue or cancer of the
1: right.
0: Of the throat, whatever, you can hold the tea, over the spot before you swallow. Is that the case with you or no?
1: Yeah, I can do that.
0: Okay. So
1: I'm really powering it down now since I used to drink like 3-4 cups a day, and now it's I'm down at least 8 to 10. And
0: well, that's exactly the right thing to do. Anytime you're trying to get rid of something, it's a race. You want to get rid of it before it gets rid of you, or before it gets bigger, or whatever the case is. And so, drinking 8 glasses or more a day is exactly the right thing to do. And then the other thing, as I mentioned, also is to hold it over the spot before you swallow. Because the tea also works topically, so it'll actually expedite the process to eliminate eliminate the cancer. Typically, the cancer elimination takes on average about 3 months. In my father's case, it took exactly 2 months. Sometimes it takes 4, 5, 6 months, whatever the case is. But the thing is that when you go in for a checkup, let's say in a couple of months, you're going for a checkup, or even after a month, you should see significant progress. It's very common, for example, for 50% of the cancer to be gone in 1 month, but certainly in 2 months. So, the next time that you go for a checkup, I mean, if you see that that's what's going on, you're going to win the battle.
1: Yeah, that sounds great. You're talking about that topical application. Would it be gargling with it?
0: Would that
1: help?
0: Gargling is excellent, because when you gargle, you're gonna have the tea on the area that you want for a while, because it's hard to keep something in your throat for a while. But gargling, you can do. No, you can do that. And we had this funny case actually, where this customer calls up and says, "Ask me whether pregnant women can drink the tea."
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0: Now, I knew this customer was around 65 years old, and so I says, "Well, we don't recommend it for pregnant women because an embryo or an infant under the age of 3 has different nutritional needs than a child over 3 or an adult." So I says, you know, unless the mother or the child is suffering from cancer, in which case they should drink it. But otherwise, we don't recommend it. And I said, but I says to her, "But why do you ask?" Because I knew she was around 65. And she goes, "Well," she goes, "my daughter has strep throat, and they can't give her antibiotics because she's pregnant. And so that's why I was wondering whether she could drink the tea." And I says, "Well, for strep throat, what you do is, like you mentioned, you gargle with the tea. And, you know, that way you don't have to drink it." And the very next day she called up and she says, "Oh my God, this was the funniest thing you ever saw. My daughter started gargling with the tea, and all that white garbage that you have, you know, in your throat from the strep throat, I mean, within 4 hours it was gone." And she was gargling like once every half hour or so. Within 4 hours, it was all completely gone, and she didn't have, you know, sore throat or anything anymore. And now and then what she did was she took a flashlight and shined the flashlight into the mirror back at her mouth to see what the heck happened, where that white crap was gone. You know, So gargling.
1: Go ahead.
0: So gargling is good, I was going to say.
1: Okay. I've got an older brother that 5 years older than me. He's 72 now, and he was diagnosed with cancer just a few months ago. And I sent him a bag of your tea right away, and he started drinking it. He's having some pretty good results with it. But I do got to say something. His wife is quite a botanist, and she raises plants. Mm-hmm. She had, I was out there visiting them last month, and she had what they call a Christmas cactus.
0: Uh-huh.
1: She said she had that plant for 7 years, and it never really grew or bloomed.
0: Uh-huh.
1: She started using the leftover tea on that plant.
0: Uh-huh.
1: And it grew like 6 inches in a couple months, and it got flowers on it for the first time ever.
0: God bless. Yeah, that's a good use for the spent tea, is to put it around the flowers that you have around the house.
1: Yeah.
0: All right, well, that's great. I mean, and it's very kind of the caller that called in, the Tahibo customer. And, you know, people that drink our tea generally are, you know, very kind people that truly want to help not only themselves but other people as well. We were talking about asbestos in the lungs and prostate cancer. And the listener had issues with prostate cancer previously, and he's primarily drinking the tea to make sure the prostate cancer doesn't come back, as well as not to make the asbestos in his lungs active. And for both of those conditions, the tea is absolutely

0: gases in the lungs. The tea is very beneficial for issues concerning the lungs, to keep the lungs healthy and to prevent things from, you know, going wrong with the lungs. But not only that, even people that have we've had a lot of lung cancer cases that were just incredible. This one case was just one of my favorite cases, if there is such a case as a favorite cancer case, was a man in North Carolina had lung cancer, two and a half months later, they were going to do a biopsy on him. And in the meantime, he started drinking a tea right away, and two and a half months later, when he went back to get his biopsy, there was nothing to biopsy. They took a scan and they go, oh my God, I mean, you don't have lung cancer anymore. There's nothing for us to biopsy. So cases like that are our favorite cases. Is there anything else? With regards to the spots and growths on your hands and other places, one listener was saying, all you do is apply it topically. So you can, you know, for your face, you can just cup it in your hands and do it. And if you do it once or twice a day, like once in the morning and once at night, you're going to really start to see improvements.
1: Well, with this, I was just drinking the tea and they went away. An interesting thing that you brought out about cuts and that, I'm in my middle 80s and, of course, cuts and that don't heal very quick, but I'm going to put tea on them now from now on and see if I can't get them to heal. I drink two cups of the tea a day, and I can actually see things on my skin on my arms, and after they're all beat up from being out in the sun, are actually improving.
0: Mm-hmm. Absolutely.
1: So that's about all I had.
0: Well, I'll tell you, you know, I mean, we get also calls from women, for example, and that call up and they go, oh, my God, I've been drinking a tea now for 4 or 5 months, and my skin looks so nice. I mean, none of that cream and stuff that I used to buy ever worked like that.
1: Well, thank you, and I'm going to give it to my family and get them on this tea.
0: Absolutely. Absolutely the case. All right. Well, thank you so much. Have a great day.
1: You too. Thank you very much. Bye.
0: You're welcome.
2: How much tea do you make a day, or how do you make your tea?
0: Yeah. I personally follow the exact recipe that we have printed on the packaging. And we used to have on the packaging printed, for every 2 cups of water, use 1 tablespoon of tea. And then we started getting phone calls where people are going, the tea is absolutely working phenomenally, but I've got terminal cancer of this type, and I'm drinking 10 cups a day, so I'm spending all day cooking tea. Because even though we call our product tea, what you actually make when you prepare it properly is a decoction. And a decoction is just a fancy word for what our forefathers used to do when they used to take a root and cook it in order to release its beneficial properties. So it's really easy to make. The directions are on the package, but it's like cooking spaghetti rather than steeping tea. So then it occurred to us, we're not getting the point across that you can make 10 or 20 cups at one time. You can leave the tea in the pot. It'll stay good for 4 days without refrigeration. You can put the tea in the fridge. It'll stay good for 8 days with refrigeration. And you can drink the tea hot, room temperature, cold, or ice. Go ahead, listener. You're live on the air with Milan Vukovic.
3: Oh, hi. Yeah. Does your tea help out with neuropathy? Peripheral neuropathy?
0: It does, and what is the cause of the peripheral neuropathy? Diabetes or what?
3: I guess pre-diabetes.
0: Okay.
3: Pre-diabetes, not diabetes yet, but...
0: Yeah, exactly the case. So the tea, what it will do is it will eliminate the diabetes, and while it's doing that, it will also help with the neuropathy as well. And for diabetes and or pre-diabetes, the healing time is on average about

2 to 3 months. And so let's say that if you're pre-diabetic, your blood sugar is somewhere around 110, 115, something like that. Because once it gets past 120, they start treating for diabetes. And so let's just say for discussion purposes that your blood sugar is on average 115 right now. You start taking a tea and you measure your blood sugar, let's say at least once a week, once every 2 weeks, and you'll find that in about 2 weeks, your blood sugar on average will be 110. In about 4 weeks, your blood sugar on average will be 105. In 6 weeks, your blood sugar on average will be 103. And in 8 weeks, your blood sugar will be down under 100, which is where you'd like it to be. You'd like it to be 99, 98, 95, something like that. And so what the tea does is basically helps the body to heal itself. So the tea is not replacing insulin. What it's doing is it's helping to heal the pancreas to produce its most important hormone, which of course is insulin. And so it'll alleviate the diabetes. Once it alleviates the diabetes, it'll also help with the neuropathy as well.

0: 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The Tahibo tree is an amazing tree. It never gets sick, never gets infected, and never gets infested. It's the only tree in the world that fungus does not grow on. As a result, it naturally has antifungal, anti-infection, antiviral, antibacterial, and anti-parasite properties. These benefits go a long way in helping our immune system contend with a lot of things it has to fight on a daily basis. Parasites would be something like stomach problems or Lyme's disease. Inflammation would be something like rheumatoid arthritis or lupus. Infection would be any infection from a tooth infection to a bladder infection. Bacterial would be something like gum disease or stomach issues. Viral would be something like herpes, HIV, or the coronavirus. And fungus would be something like toenail fungus, yeast, or candida. But maybe more importantly, the tea builds red corpuscles in the blood, which carry oxygen to our organs and cells. And our organs and cells need oxygen to regenerate themselves. The immune system needs oxygen to develop, and cancer happens to die in oxygen. So the tea is great for healthy people because it helps regenerate new cells. Everything from the cells in our skin so we can look better to the cells in our organs so they function properly. And it can truly be miraculous for someone fighting a potentially life-threatening disease due to an infection, diabetes, or cancer. A one-pound package of tea is $59.95. 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
3: And good Tuesday morning to you. Benny Mathers here for a look at your alternative talk AM 1150 traffic update for Around the Sound. Well, over on the west side to start things out, the Ship Canal in both directions, I-5 northbound, southbound around the 520 is heavy in both directions. Of course, northbound lanes and the express lanes are closed, so it's pushing traffic well back. 405 northbound over on the east side, just after the 167 is heavy in stop-and-go issues all the way up into downtown Bellevue. It will break free after Northeast 8th Street and the 520.
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5: President Trump is walking back plans to charge a 20% toll fee in the Strait of Hormuz.
6: The Gulf states are going to invest a tremendous amount of money into the United States, and that was very satisfactory to me. I think it's actually much better.
5: He said he made the decision based on highly productive conversations with Middle East leadership. Trump said oil is flowing like never before thanks to the awesome power of the United States military. This all comes after the U.S. carried out a third consecutive night of strikes against Iran. The U.S. death toll in the war with Iran has risen. According to the military, the death toll has officially climbed to 14 after a Navy pilot died in a crash earlier this month. The Navy identified the lost airman as Commander Gabriel Edwards, who was the commanding officer of Helicopter Sea Combat Squadron 5. Officials say more than 400 service members have also been wounded since the beginning of the Iran war. Lindsey Graham's sister, Darlene, will take over his South Carolina Senate seat following his sudden death. She's set to be sworn in today. Lindsey Graham passed away over the weekend due to aortic dissection, which is a tear in the body's main artery. He was 71 years old. A deadly shooting involving an ICE agent in Biddeford, Maine yesterday is under investigation. NBC's Aaron McLaughlin reports. An ICE spokesperson says the agency was conducting targeted surveillance on the last known address of someone with an order of removal.
7: That statement goes on to say an individual who was not here legally departed the residence in a vehicle, which attempted to flee the scene, and fearing for public safety, an officer discharged his weapon, adding the driver of the vehicle was struck and passed away from his injuries.
5: It was later revealed that the 26-year-old man from Columbia was not the subject of the arrest warrant. The agents involved in the incident were not wearing body cameras. And in multiple new reports out today citing federal sources, ICE agents are now being told to end most vehicle stops for the foreseeable future. I'm Chris Caraccio, NBC News Radio. Consumer prices saw their biggest drop in 6 years in June as falling energy prices provided a break from inflation after the U.S. ceasefire with Iran. The Consumer Price Index, a wide measure of the price of goods and services, came in lower than analyst expectations, according to the Bureau of Labor Statistics. It fell 0.4% for the month, putting the annual inflation rate down to 3.5%. It had been pegged at 4.2% in May. Cardinals outfielder Jordan Walker is the 2026 Home Run Derby champ. He went deep 12 times last night, including each of his last six swings in the final round to take down Phillies designated hitter Kyle Schwarber. Walker's the first ever St. Louis Cardinal to win the event. The 24-year-old blasted 31 total homers on the night. Schwarber went deep 30 times. Walker says this is a dream come true.
8: I mean, it's everything in all honesty. I mean, I was that kid in that backyard, you know, watching it and wanting to be a Home Run Derby champion. So it's pretty nice that my dream came true today.
5: The All-Star Game will be tonight in Philadelphia. Chipotle is getting set to open its first restaurant in Mexico. Michael Kastner reports.
9: El guacamole es fresco hecho cada día.
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11: 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Chipotle CEO Scott Boatwright says they're entering the country with deep respect for the culinary heritage, along with a belief that there's a strong interest in high-quality food that the establishment offers. 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
5: A lawsuit by school districts is demanding that social media companies help pay for student mental health services. More than 1,000 school districts nationwide argue that social media platforms harm students' mental health and force schools to spend more on counseling and support. I'm Chris Caraccio, NBC News Radio.
3: Well, let's go and take a look now at your Kixie weather forecast. Well, another gorgeous and sunny day we have in store for us today. High temperatures in the low 80s, probably topping at about 83, 84. Very nice. For tonight, mostly clear. Low temperatures down to about 56. For Wednesday, carbon copy day. Mostly sunny skies. A few high passing clouds. High temperatures around 83, 84. With, again, low temperatures in the upper 50s. Thursday, however, though, will take a little bit of a turn. More clouds and some light rain showers moving in, along with some wind picking up. And high temperatures, much cooler, around 76. Low temperatures in the mid-50s. For Friday, warming things back up to 79 and partly sunny skies.
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0: I didn't really schedule a lot of guests between everybody that helps me with guests and bookings and things like that. It just turned out that way for whatever reason, variety of things. Just so that, you know what? Let's every once in a while, just make sure we have time to have a conversation. And wow, this seems like the day for it. So I'm going to have to make Paul answer a lot of phone calls because I'm guessing people got things to say today. We do have some guests coming up. It is a craft beer and music fest coming up on the 18th and 19th this weekend. I'll also be participating in that. And it's the goal is also to provide a space to gain awareness, to amplify the message of getting health care for comedians, performers. So we're going to talk to our friends in just a little bit about the Ravenswood Chicago event, including some of their chamber members. So let's start with gratitude because it's Monday and I don't want to lose track of making sure that we thank our sponsors. In particular, we want to thank our friends at Pride Coffee Roasters. 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I bought 2 bags of coffee yesterday. 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And in addition to the show here, but that helps a column that I wrote, and we'll talk about that in a moment because Lindsey Graham left us instructions for what to say about him. 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They also have a tap room in Madison. If you can't make your way all the way up to the brewing company up there, he does a wonderful beer tasting there regularly. So you might want to check that out if you're on the road at all this summer. We also want to thank our friends at Berman, Kia, and Subaru for supporting our Pride Parade float this year. So proud to have ridden and driven with them. I actually got to drive the Ticonderoga. It was a very fun vehicle to get behind the wheel of. Again, that's Berman, Kia, and Subaru. We also want to thank our friends at Are You Really Really Winning and Kids Above All as sponsors of the show. And Social Change, of course. 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Be the change that you want to see in the world and join Social Change in their mission to help people live happy, healthier, safer lives. Okay, that's and hello to our friends listening on KKNW 1150 in Seattle, joining us here on WCPT 820. Of course, our friends that are tuning in digitally on Facebook, YouTube, and now Minocqua Brewing Company Substack, where I also host a weekly office hours Mondays at 1 p.m. Central. And there's a lot, so I wanted to give folks an opportunity to call in today. I wrote a piece. Okay, where to even begin? Really, I mean, this is one of those weekends, one of those Mondays where things kind of are all over the place. It's a lot. And I think I am going to start with Sam Neill and his wonderful career. My husband and I often talk about what really holds our attention, whether it's movies or television series or, you know, any sort of entertainment. And I tend to need, even no matter how dark something is, I need some element of mirth, some sort of like a twinkle of the eye. And Sam Neill, I mean, and he played, I'm not saying every character, believe me, he played some dark characters. But let's just admit it. I mean, I absolutely adore him in Jurassic Park. Just so much fun. And hearing that Harrison Ford had been offered that role, I heard that on Jones' show today. It's one of those things where you can't imagine. It's like, you know, would Tom Selleck be good as Indiana Jones? I mean, it's that argument, right? No. Sam Neill was an absolute delight in that movie. And Joan listed off a great number of roles that he's played over the year. He was super dark in the movie The Piano, if you haven't. That's an old one. God, that's from, like, what, 1991 or so? Anna Paquin was 11 or 12 years old. She won the Academy Award for that one. At any rate, he is tremendous in that movie. And Joan mentioned Peaky Blinders. He is such a despicable character in that series. I mean, just gut-wrenchingly good at being horrible. At any rate, just a great actor. And I had followed him on social media and his winery and his adventures there. And he just always seemed to have the time for people. And again, seeing all the outpouring of love from his universe of work, you know, people he had worked with throughout his career is a tribute to how much fun. Because look, there are people who we'll talk about one in a moment, but you know, there are people who we lose, you know, and it hits us all differently. If it's someone who meant something in your life, to have that sort of character that you just enjoy seeing. At any rate, it's very sad to hear about Sam Neill. He apparently had been battling cancer previously, and we haven't received any information. And nor, you know, it's one of those things where people want to know how or why someone passed away. And, you know, it's different when they're electeds. But at any rate, just really sad to hear about Sam Neill. And then, yes, Lindsey Graham. Wow. I woke up yesterday morning, and it's one of those things where there are times, because I do some social media content, I make some reels and I, you know, post stories and columns, essays and thoughts, cartoons. Me and Jerry Walsky run the Patty Basket Show page. And so you'll see, you know, commentary on a wide variety of things there. And there have been times over the last 6 months that I've woken up to just, I mean, when we invaded Venezuela, when we started bombing Iran, just a couple, I mean, the murders of Renee Good and Alex Preddy, and I do call them that. If you want, you know what, we're not going to break those down again, because now we have, within the span of 1 week, I don't believe, at least I do not yet have the name of the young man in Biddeford, Maine, who was killed this morning. But we do have Lorenzo Salgado Araujo, who was killed last Tuesday while he was on his way to work. And this relates directly to the reaction to Lindsey Graham's passing. Lorenzo Salgado Araujo has been here for 35 years. And in 2013, there was a legislation drafted in part by Senator Lindsey Graham, the DREAM Act, which was a pathway to citizenship, which would retroactively grant, for those who were here with permission, a pathway to citizenship, which would have included Lorenzo Salgado Araujo. And it's been interesting to watch and listen to some of the reactions. I mean, I have my own thoughts, in particular when it comes to his hissy fit over Brett Kavanaugh. You're so mean to him. Like, that was basically his reaction when they had Brett Kavanaugh in the hearings. And he said prior to that, during the Obama administration, and I have this audio on a clip I made, he said in a committee hearing or whatever forum it was, I know it was behind all the desks and everything, but he said, if the next president who was elected in 2016 is, you know, if they have to appoint another Supreme Court justice, and if it's in the last year and heading into an election, that they would not seat that justice. And yet 8 days before, am I screaming? 8 days before an election, what do? They seat Amy Coney Barrett because of how mean they had been to Brett Kavanaugh. They hurt Brett Kavanaugh's feelings because he likes beer. I drink beer. Just a couple of things. Lindsey Graham learning just sort of like, because there's a point where, I mean, I should not even know this much about a senator from South Carolina. And yet when they have this kind of impact, just like we know way more about a senator from Wisconsin during the McCarthy era, you know, having this national impact on us, this grip on policy, all because he wanted to lick the boots of this president. And I'm being as uncrass as I possibly can. That's the nicest thing I can say about the way he behaved over the last decade. This whole idea that I guess he was friends with John McCain and maybe, you know, whatever the way the closest person with power, maybe, or the person that convinces him, or because he had said that if Trump wins, that their party would be lost, that he was a racist, that he, you know, that there was no reason for him, that he would be dangerous as a president. And nothing, not only did nothing change, it got worse. I mean, how do you, a month ago, he said that Lindsey Graham said that Trump was just behind God in status. I mean, what? I'm not a fan of a lot of the reactions from liberals and people who fight for human rights, saying that he was a hero, that he loved this country. Like, you know, here's a thought for a moment like this. And I'm not celebrating his passing, but I'm certainly not going to. It's sad, and I'm sad for his family and his sister, for the people who loved him. I'm sad for the people who he has harmed for decades. I was sad before he died. I don't know what to tell you. How am I supposed to? His passing doesn't change his legacy. And the idea that the electeds, whether it's Dick Durbin or Tammy Duckworth or Amy Klobuchar, wrote a longer tribute to Lindsey Graham than she did for Melissa Hortman, who was assassinated in her home with her husband and dog. And I'm not. How about just thoughts and prayers? Couldn't they have just said thoughts and prayers? That seems like, isn't that what you do when a child is ripped in half by bullets in their classroom and can only be identified by their green Chuck Converse? Isn't that, don't we just say thoughts and prayers? Isn't that, I thought that was a policy for Republicans, that you say thoughts and prayers. Because what it smacks of is that they don't understand how much harm he did. They're insulated in D.C. with these relationships, and Durbin telling this story about having dinner and, you know, and how funny he was. And that's what Cory Booker said, because it reminds us that the policies that get through, whether or not they have power, you know, whether or not it's the Republicans who are driving the bus and we're all just like just trying to get out of the way, not get run over. They're all in the bus with them. They're all together. Like, they're just looking at it like, oh, that would suck if we hit them. Oh, well, I guess we got it. Well, at least we're on the bus. I just came with that analogy. I don't know if that works, but I just got a little angry. Yeah, their policies, the policies that backfire, the policies that, for example, like today in Biddeford, Maine, when we continue to fund ICE at these levels, what is it? $250 billion, and they still can't wear body cams. I'm seeing arguments on my social media page that they're not required. In fact, they are required by their own ICE policy. And the idea that over and over again, because I had gone back to Renee Good, because Kristi Noem back in January with her big stupid Yosemite Sam hat came out and said that Renee Good had ambushed, that they had gotten stuck in the ice, that they were trying to push their car out, and she ambushed them. And yet you could see the footage of them rolling up to her car, jumping out of their car, yanking on her door. Jonathan Ross putting his body in front of her car, which goes against the policy of law enforcement. So forgive me if I'm not going to believe ICE when they say anybody turns their car into a weapon. Don't get in front of the car. Don't shoot at a moving vehicle is also their training. Jim, am I yelling? Hold on, what time? You know what, Jim? Everybody online, I'm going to take a break here, and we'll take your phone call, 773-763-9278. 773-763-9278. Tots and prayers for those who need them. More in a moment on WCPT 820 Heartland Signal and KKNW 1150.
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0: Thank you so much for joining us as we continue our drive home. I just got a message from the political cartoonist for the Chicago Tribune. He'll be joining us at 6 o'clock. Paul Shavari, that is a production note on the air. I'll get you the phone number for Scott Stantis. Actually, we'll probably do Zoom. I'll send him the Zoom link and we'll do it that way so we don't have to worry about the phone lines or anything like that. So Scott Stantis joining us at 6 o'clock and very excited. By the way, just got a production note. We will also be having Matt McNeil on Friday at 6 o'clock. Again, that's on Friday at 6 o'clock with Matt McNeil from KTNF AM 950 Minneapolis, St. Paul. And I'm very excited to talk to him later in the week. Let's get to our phone calls. Jim, I believe I was yelling a little bit. Thank you to the texters, by the way, for your kindness. What's on your mind, my friend?
7: Eugenics, Patty. You know, a thing that came up in the 20s and 30s. Yeah. And it's this idea that one Homo sapien, by his birthrate, is superior to another Homo sapien. And that, to me, anybody who believes that is nuts. Because just like we found out today, we've got Lindsey Graham on Friday night, didn't know he was going to be cut on Saturday. The point is, when you've got these, you know, these people talking about immigrants like they're not equal to life, liberty, and pursuit of happiness, not equal to eat and live until they die. They can't exist because some group of people believe that they're superior to this other group of people. That to me is just insane. I've never thought like that in my life because the truth of the matter is they're just as human as I am. And they're just like Lindsey Graham. You Friday, tonight we might be talking, Patty, by tomorrow I might be dead at 5 o'clock. The point is nobody is superior to anybody. But that was a eugenics theory in the 20s and 30s. Germany carried to an extreme. And,
0: You know, Jim, in addition to wanting to control the population of black and brown people, eugenics is also deeply rooted in getting rid of or exterminating disabilities, people with disabilities as well. And I think now we can also say that that's the goal of people who see trans individuals is a form of eugenics.
7: Yeah, I agree. But why would anybody in their right mind think that you couldn't be disabled or you couldn't be on death's door? Or you can't, I mean, you know, in other words, and my point is, if you think you're that immortal, that somebody with disabilities should be snuffed out, because why? Because you decide they can't run as fast as you or they can't... They can't do the same things you do? I mean, what is that? That's insane. That's totally insane. But, I mean, we're living in a century that, you know, this is still sticks around from 100 years ago. And it's so strange to do that when they know, I mean, there's no such thing as a group of individuals who are superior to another group of individuals.
0: Yeah.
7: I've never met any. Have you ever met anybody that's superior to another group of individuals?
0: Not a group. I mean, I've certainly been in the presence of people and be like, I am over my skis. That's how I feel with Griffin. And
7: But still, you're his mother, and you are subjected to the same things Griffin's subjected to. We're all subjected to. I mean, death is inevitable, Daddy. It's inevitable. You know that. As soon as you're a kid, you know that. And the point is, when you're looking at another person, you know, I've mentioned this before, compassion is a Greek word for suffering along with. And you've got to be able to suffer along with anybody.
0: Yeah.
7: To feel, to be able to assist them.
0: You know, you bring up something that just made me think, you know, and maybe that's the problem, is that people would rather not feel that suffering. They don't want to feel that pain. And they think that eliminating other people, it's painful for them to see someone different. It's painful for them to see chaos. Someone just texted and asked me to remember and mention situations that the homeless and people with disabilities are facing because of sleeping bans, Medicaid cuts. You know, that's another thing. I've mentioned this before. To me, people who are progressive and want to find solutions to help people are people, if you come across someone who's homeless and you think, what can I do to help? What can we do to avoid this? What could help this person, right? Any one of those things. And if you think, why do I have to see this? Get rid of this person. That's a conservative to me. That's somebody who's in MAGA. Those are like... Right?
7: Yeah, but
0: they're annoyed by it.
7: No, that's true. But your first instinct is to help the individual, regardless of the shape that they're in.
0: Yeah, regardless of how it makes you feel, right? Like, if you feel disgusted or annoyed, but the thing should be, at the base of it should be, if they truly are Christians, is what can I do to help?
7: Yeah, I don't care if you're a Christian or you're not a Christian or you're whatever you are. The point is, you're in the same boat as that bugger is. I mean, that's the truth. I mean, I don't care if you're disabled, not disabled. I mean, my God, when I go through the history of the people I knew, some were disabled, some were drowned, some were accidents. I mean, you name it. And the point is, why would you... take USA. Let's take that for instance. That was instituted by Jack Kennedy. And it was altruistic, Patty. It was done to help people survive in different places in the world. And his brother-in-law started the Peace Corps. Those weren't done for power or done for anything money-wise. It was done to help people. To help people survive, just like they want to survive, just like Jack Kennedy wanted to survive, just like Schreiber wanted to survive. I mean, we're all in that boat. We all understand that. So, I mean, why would they cut out USA? Think of the torture that these poor people, they can't get mosquito nets. They can't get the, actually they suffer with malaria and die, which they shouldn't have to. And I mean, I don't know. Of course, I've never been a Republican. I don't even know what a Republican, I don't even know how they think. But in the old days, you know, it was defense and be conservative. But now it's gone into some different era that I can't even explain. Anyway, Patty, I don't know what to say.
0: Thanks.
7: It's just nuts.
0: Thanks, Jim.
7: It's nuts. Take care, Patty.
0: I appreciate it. Take care. Let's get to Paul in Seattle. What's on your mind, Paul?
8: Yeah, Patty, did you hear the clip that Joan played about what Tom Wolf had to say about Lindsey Graham?
0: I did not.
8: The reason that Lindsey Graham sucked up to Trump is because that Trump was holding out Lindsey Graham's being gay against him.
0: That's something that's well known. I mean, we've all talked about it, and I always felt like, if there was something there, there would be more people coming out. I don't know if they were afraid of being sued or if there was some.
8: You're right. I've heard of it. There was the supposition. Stephanie Miller show kind of makes jokes about it.
0: Right.
8: But I knew the idea was there, but I don't know. But apparently, let's say that most people, even in South Carolina, had the same kind of, I've heard that. But the problem is when Trump says, I mean, it doesn't really matter to us, but when Trump says, I'll use it to ruin you, then it does matter to people.
0: Right. That makes sense.
8: I see what
0: you're saying. Sure.
8: Yeah. So, but then this tells you something about Lindsey Graham, that he's so spineless that he goes, okay, I'll do whatever you say. That's not living as who you are. That's saying, oh yeah, you're going to ruin me because I'm gay. If he was going to say, I'm going to ruin you because you're blind, Paul, I'd say, go ahead. Destroy yourself doing that. Go ahead and show us all who you are. That's what I would say. But Lindsey Graham couldn't do that. The other thing about Lindsey Graham's death is that I guess it's just that the reporting in this country is so bad. I'll leave it there. It sounds very suspicious. Now, it was he suddenly fell ill and died. And right. I'm like, before he could get to the emergency room?
0: Right.
8: I've fallen ill. And it's like,
0: well,
8: whatever it is.
0: I will say, having been in the house when my father had dissected aorta, My father, now it was secondary to his lung cancer, but we knew that we knew it from a scan that it was possible, but he didn't even know. He didn't wake me up. I would have taken him to the emergency room. My father did not wake me up the night that he died or the morning. He was in pain all night. He did not go to the hospital either and died at home of a dissected aorta. He just thought that he was having back pain. Really?
8: Right. But first of all, there was some indication and this was how many years ago?
0: Right. No, it's fair. That's fair. I'm just saying it's possible to think that you'll just... But what my understanding was that he didn't want to go. He said he wasn't feeling well and didn't want to go and would wait to go to the hospital. I'm not... neither here nor there, but yeah, go ahead.
8: Well, that's what I'm saying. That if... First of all, he's got such great health care. If he has a cardiac condition, then he knows what it is and, oh, you better go. Better go to the emergency room. Okay, so that makes me think he might not be feeling well. The first thing I thought is, oh, this is Putin, poisoned him.
0: That was a lot of people thought that, for sure, yeah.
8: Yeah, okay, so, and then we have Mitch McConnell releases his office, releases a statement.
0: And Paul didn't even mention the death of Lindsey Graham, which I thought was wild. Didn't say like...
8: But then they did release this perfunctory, he's been a good friend to Elaine and I, and our thoughts and prayers, I'm like... Listen, nobody who's been in the hospital for 30 days says it like that. That came from his secretary. And here's the other thing. They're trying this whole thing, this photograph, Jimmy Kimmel was making fun of the Washington Post and Mitch McConnell sitting up in bed with his wife, and which is very AI-able, I guess. But yeah. I was thinking, here's the thing. If you're in the hospital in your 80s, and I've gone through this with my mom when she was alive and has been in the hospital for every week that you're in the hospital, that's 4 weeks. That's a week in inpatient rehab and a month, an additional month at home rehab. So at this point, regardless, Mitch McConnell will be, if he were released today, he would be in inpatient rehab for another month and another 4 months or 5 months in at-home rehab. You wouldn't return to work for 6 months.
0: Right.
8: The other thing is that his office said that or whatever, the report was that, he's been just holding it for doing tests. No, they don't keep you in the hospital. If all they need to do is test, you come back and do the test. You don't keep you there.
0: Right.
8: So if he's still there because they're doing treatment, at this point, the hospital staff, at this point, weeks ago, they were thinking, we got to get him out of here and into rehab because this happened to my mom. My mom was in the hospital for 21 days, got weaker and weaker and weaker. And we thought, this is it. This is the end. Mom's going to die. And she finally got out and she recovered. But it took her, she was 21 days in the hospital, 21 days in inpatient rehab, and it took her 4 months to recover from that. I thought when she came home from the whole thing, I went, oh my God, my mom has brain damage. And that was just like, she was so unrecovered. And then it was months before she came back to being mom again.
0: I don't
8: trust anything.
0: Oh, no.
8: Isn't that horrible that we don't trust anything that's going on with our government?
0: No.
8: That we can get any straight facts? That's weird.
0: It is very weird. Thanks for calling, Paul. Appreciate it. Have a good night, and we'll talk to you again soon. Let's take a break here. 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That's 773-763-9278. Phone lines are open. Coming up at 6, we'll talk to Scott Stantis, and then we'll have our friends in from HACC and the event for raising money and awareness to get some health care for some folks who need it. 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
9: NBC News Radio. I'm Chris Caraccio. President Trump has walked back plans to charge a 20% toll fee in the Strait of Hormuz. In a Truth Social post this morning, he said he made the decision based on highly productive conversations with Middle East leadership. The president added, the now axed toll fee will be replaced by investment deals that the various Gulf states will be making into the U.S. This all comes after the U.S. carried out a third consecutive night of strikes against Iran. A dangerous heat wave is set to impact millions across the Northeast and the Mid-Atlantic this week. Residents are expected to see temperatures approach triple digits along the I-95 corridor through Friday. Heat advisories have been issued in Boston, New York City, Buffalo, and Philadelphia, where there is also an extreme heat warning in effect, along with central and south New Jersey. This latest round of scorching temperatures comes a little more than a week after a deadly record-setting July 4th heat wave hit the region. I'm Chris Caraggio, NBC News Radio.
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11: 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Strength and conditioning specialist Dana Santis told us, with body weight training, you create progressive overload by changing joint angles, adding instability, or choosing more challenging variations of the same exercise. Two other factors driving progressive overload are time under tension and muscular fatigue. That means the amount of time your muscles are engaged during a movement, the slower the movement, the harder it will be until you reach the point where you can't do another rep with good form. You want to stop before you collapse. Also, remember this, pay attention to your breath. So important. Breathe out when you exert force. I'm Dr. Sanjay Gupta, helping you live a better life.
12: Well, let's go ahead and take a look now at your Kixie weather forecast. Well, another gorgeous and sunny day we have in store for us today. High temperatures in the low 80s, probably topping at about 83, 84. Very nice. For tonight, mostly clear. Low temperatures down to about 56. For Wednesday, carbon copy day. Mostly sunny skies, a few high passing clouds. High temperatures around 83, 84, with again low temperatures in the upper 50s. Thursday, however, though, will take a little bit of a turn. More clouds and some light rain showers moving in, along with some wind picking up. And high temperatures, much cooler, around 76. Low temperatures in the mid-50s. For Friday, warming things back up to 79 and partly sunny skies.
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5: It's Driving It Home with Patty Vasquez.
0: We are taking your phone calls. By the way, when you do call in, it's Paul Shavari on the microphone. We still have to talk about the World Cup. We haven't even... Are you on my board? You are on my board. Hi.
18: Hello.
0: Oh, my God.
18: I made sure to put myself
0: Thank
18: on the
0: board. You. Well, you can remind me and say, hey, if you want to chat, you can always say, I messaged you about the game. That was crazy.
18: Oh, it was. Yeah. And you messaged me about Argentina versus Switzerland. Or no, England versus Norway. Is
0: Norway.
18: The one
0: I did not watch the other one.
18: You got to remember, I'm here working, so I'm not exactly watching it.
0: I understand that. I figured that you might have time to like catch some highlights and things
18: as
0: like that.
18: As far as the people that sign my paycheck, I don't watch a lick of World Cup when I'm on the clock.
0: But here's the thing. Because you are also a commentator on my show, I would say it's work-related.
18: Yeah, and that's where I find my times when I can. Yeah,
0: I don't see how that's a problem. That was crazy. So we took Declan to a pub. We went over to Vaughn's. You know, I like my Vaughn's over there.
18: Oh, you watched over at Vaughn's or similar to Vaughn's?
0: Vaughn's.
18: You went to Vaughn's.
0: I went over to Vaughn's. We grabbed a booth and we had a pint. And I was there long enough to see both score. And then, the second. Okay, so that second one. and everyone's going to was watching. I mean, like Holland, do you think there was anything? Do you really believe that he just didn't see him to pass him the ball?
18: That wasn't the one that everyone said hit the wire.
0: The crossbar.
18: No.
0: That's also problematic. Yeah.
18: Okay. Now keep in mind, I haven't seen these. So you're talking about Norway's one goal that they scored, right?
0: They scored one, and then they could have scored a second. Holland was open. It was 2-1. I don't know how what the names of these things are. But at any rate, there was a moment. Yes, and then the ball hit the wire later. I think that was in the overtime. I didn't know there was overtime. So because they're heading into the final four, now they have overtime. There's no ties.
18: Yeah, in the knockout round, since there has to be a winner, it can't end in a draw. So it'll be like the 2 45-minute halves, like we see, and then there's no golden goal, so it's not like the game-winning goal in overtime or whatever. So you'll have 2 15-minute additional extra periods, and then if they can't determine a winner, it goes to penalty kicks.
0: Okay. So did you have any feelings about it? Did you prefer to have England or...
18: I don't really have a... I guess Norway would have been fun, yes. I think, because it's like the different team, someone that hasn't won it before, and they've been kind of the darlings of this World Cup. But the final four, I think, were the top four in the rankings going into the tournament. I think it's who FIFA wants. It's going to drive the most dollars. I don't really have a dog in this fight. I think it's interesting. Like Spain and France was something that was on my radar ahead of time when the tournament started. I was like, oh, that would be a great final. But then I found out in their groups, it's like, okay, unless one of them gets second place, if they win their groups, it'll only be a semifinal. England and Argentina is going to be an interesting one because Argentina seems to have like the referee's favor and all of this luck. But lately, England has found a way to kind of like turn it on all of a sudden.
0: Yeah. It seemed that way, and people, I don't know the name of this, the player that hit the game-winning goal in overtime,
18: It's not Jude Bellingham, is it?
0: It might have been Bellingham.
18: Yeah, he's great, great midfielder, plays for Real Madrid.
0: I think he's going to be the next darling, and he's friends with Holland. They used to play together, or no?
18: Yeah, well, Holland, I guess, is also British, like his citizenship as well, and you know, I'm sure in the world soccer stage, these guys all know each other somehow. I want to say Bellingham and Holland might have been on a team together, but I don't remember.
0: Gotcha. Yeah, I was trying to get a little. It was Manchester City is who Holland plays for. There was something like they are not a well liked team, are they?
18: Manchester City?
0: Yeah.
18: No, I mean it depends on who your affiliations are, though.
0: Right. I mean, but it seems like they're widely disliked by people who are not from Manchester City.
18: Yeah, well, they're kind of like the new Yankees, like the evil empire.
0: Yes.
18: There's also like lots of allegations of like misappropriating funds or misidentifying funds, and they've gotten away with it, and they tend to win a lot of championships.
0: Yes.
18: So and other smaller clubs get punished for way lesser things. So yeah.
0: All right. Well, it was funny because there was obviously I learned everything I know about World Cup soccer from social media, and there was an English guy saying, of course, we're rooting for Norway. I don't care because I guess Declan Rice is Irish, and he goes, he's a traitor. So look, Norway are the Vikings. They came to Ireland once. They gave us Dublin. The English gave us famine and then told us we brought it on ourselves. He said, I don't care if Declan Rice is from Ireland, he's a traitor. So all these videos have been fun to watch. So congratulations. So it's England. I don't know who else.
18: England versus Argentina will be on Wednesday.
0: Okay.
18: France versus Spain on Tuesday, tomorrow.
0: Okay. I don't know how I feel about any of this. I'll define my feels on it. I'm trying to get excited.
18: In terms of picking a team or what?
0: I was excited. It was exciting to watch Holland. Even when you have to watch the videos of him not getting the ball. Like he's just kind of like, he goes like this. He's got his hands out like, I'm open. Hello, I'm over here. And yes, and then the ball hitting the wire, also problematic.
18: Yeah, I guess FIFA showed like a different angle of it and it didn't look like it hit it at all. So I don't know. But I mean, I know that like there's like tracking inside of the ball. So if it did hit something,
0: it would
18: signal to the referee.
0: Yeah. And then there was one call on Holland on that goal, on the goal that they called back. What do you call it? They took it away. Yeah. I've seen way worse hits since I've been watching in this brief time. Now, before I get to the phone calls, one more thing. There's a documentary, I guess, coming out about the Women's World Cup from 1971 in Mexico City. Do you know this history?
18: No idea. Yeah.
0: They basically banned them afterwards for a while. So I want to learn more about that, too, in women's sports. Of course, we are in the opening days. There's about 3 weeks left before the women's professional Professional Baseball League opens in Springfield on August 1st. There are four teams, and I'm going to dive into this, but they're all four teams are like their names are rooted in history, like women who were groundbreaking. So they're kind of all named after. So I'm fascinated by that. So I want to learn more. At any rate, all right. Cool.
18: I did look up Jude Bellingham and Erling Haaland played on Borussia Dortmund in Germany. Like,
0: yeah, that's what
18: three
0: I thought.
18: Or four years
0: I have
18: ago.
0: No idea. They played on Borussia German.
18: Borussia Dortmund.
0: Dortmund. All right. Yes.
18: In Bundesliga.
0: That's what you said. I don't know. All right. Thank you, Paul. Thank you for the update.
18: Anytime.
0: Let's see. We got Roosevelt. Both Roosevelt. This is confusing because I feel like you're calling and texting me at the same time. So let's see what's going on. Hey, Roosevelt, what's on your mind, my friend? Oh, FIFA's princess. Messi is FIFA's princess?
16: Yeah, you were talking about...
0: Oh, is that funny? Who is this?
16: So you're talking about social media. So what's going on in the Latin world or...
0: Oh, yeah.
16: Social media that... I don't know if you saw the game between Egypt and Argentina. But with 11 minutes left, they scored three goals. That is so rare. I don't know a lot about soccer. But once you got one goal, it's very hard to overcome even that one goal.
0: Yeah.
16: They had to overcome two goals, and they got three goals in 11 minutes. Now, how does the defense break down with 11 minutes left? I'm talking about Egypt. And there were some calls that were missed. So that's why they're calling this guy FIFA's princess, because I believe... just like a lot of Latin people, that they want Argentina to win. Who's in Argentina? Messi. Who's the most popular? Messi. Who has the record? Messi. Which shirts? I mean, whatever. You know, the shirts, whatever they wear. Anyway, that's the number one sell. And that guy is corrupt. Infantino is corrupt because of the fact that he let Trump... helped the USA team because he took back that red card.
0: With the shenanigans that went on with the Olympics and what was going to happen in Chicago and the bribery from Brazil in order to get the Olympics I have no doubt. And then did you hear me last week when I was talking about what they wanted from the city of Chicago, Paul and Roosevelt, that they wanted FIFA wanted the city of Chicago to pay for a dome that would cost between $50 and $100 million over Soldier Field? They wanted the right to be able to do that.
18: Just for this tournament.
0: Just for the World Cup this year.
18: Wow.
0: Yeah. So, you know what? As much as my feelings about Rahm Emanuel aside, thank you.
18: Hey, you got to hand it to FIFA, though, that at least they came up with a quicker solution than anyone else in the state did.
0: My husband made a good point. Sorry, Roosevelt, you're in this conversation now. My husband made a good point. He's like, what kind of conversations were they having with the Bears owners? Was that a Bears owners requirement? Mm-hmm. You know what I mean? Like, was there shenanigans going on between FIFA and the Bears owner? I mean, it's an interesting, I'm just saying, if we're in this in this shady territory...
18: True.
16: Infantino's corrupt, man. I mean, to let Trump do that, and like I said, I told you this before on your show, that ever since he gave Trump that, he opened up the gates of shenanigans.

0: You know, what was that?
1: Can you hear me?
0: Yes.
1: Can you? Yeah, okay. That game between Mexico and England, by the way, so far has been the most watched game. I believe it was 70 million around the world that saw that game.
0: Wow.
1: But England, I love that game because of the fact that they shook their hands. Did you see that 17-year-old Mexican player?
0: Yes, such
1: was
0: a sweet
1: crying,
0: kid. Yeah.
1: Crying. And the British guy, the English guy, I love that. He took his jersey off and gave it to him.
0: Yeah.
1: You know, and because the kid kind of messed up a little bit, you know? But, yeah.
0: Hey, what are you going to do? It's all games. Thanks, Roosevelt. Have a great night. Good hearing from you, my friend.
1: Thank you.
0: Let's take a break here. Continue our conversation when we come back. If you want to join us, 773-763-9278. That's 773-763-9278. You can call or text. I am getting your text messages, and I appreciate that you joined us. 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

0: The preceding tones were a test of the emergency alert system. In the event of an actual emergency, information and directions would follow. This concludes this test of the emergency alert system.
1: And good Tuesday morning to you. Benny Mathers here for a look at your alternative talk AM 1150 traffic update for Around the Sound. Well, over on 405 northbound just south of the I-90 in milepost 10, a recent crash partially blocking the left hand of the lane. And also over on I-5 southbound just south of Northeast 45th Street there in milepost 169, disabled vehicle partially blocking the left hand of the lane. It is causing a slowdown and delay in that area. DOT crews and State Patrol have been dispatched to both scenes to take care of the situations. Stay tuned. Coming up next, after the news weather, it's hour number two of Driving at Home with Patty Vasquez.
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4: I'm Dr. Anthony Lizowitz, and this is Climate Connections. Working a long shift in intense heat can be dangerous, whether it's in a sunny farm field or a sweltering restaurant kitchen. People working in these conditions can get seriously ill or even suffer a potentially fatal heat stroke. Gaurav Vasisht of the New York State Insurance Fund says an analysis by his group showed that workers' compensation claims were much more common on very hot days.
5: Injuries on average were 45% more likely and 20% more severe.
4: And global warming is bringing more extreme heat.
6: NBC News Radio, I'm Chris Caraggio. President Trump is backing off his plans to charge a 20% toll fee in the Strait of Hormuz, saying he made the decision based on highly productive conversations with Middle East leadership. The president added the now axed toll fee will be replaced by investment deals that the various Gulf states will be making into the United States. The Consumer Price Index, a wide measure of the price of goods and services, came in lower than analyst expectations. That's according to the Bureau of Labor Statistics. It fell 0.4% for the month, putting the annual inflation rate down to 3.5%. It had been pegged at 4.2% in May. Victims of Jeffrey Epstein are urging senators against Todd Blanche's nomination to lead the Department of Justice. World Without Exploitation, which works to combat human trafficking, shared a video compilation on social media with Epstein victims calling on the lawmakers to vote no. The video also claimed the government failed to pursue people who were allegedly complicit in the late convicted sex offenders' illicit activities, shielding them from greater accountability. President Trump has now paid E. Jean Carroll the $5 million court judgment that he owed her, Sarah Lee Kessler reports.
7: The New York writer has collected the money more than 3 years after a Manhattan jury found Trump liable for sexually abusing her decades ago and then defaming her when she went public with it in 2019. The funds were being held in an escrow account, and with interest, Carroll has collected more than $5.6 million. Trump claims he didn't know Carroll, despite photos that show otherwise, and that he didn't commit any wrongdoing.
6: The sister of late Republican Senator Lindsey Graham is set to fill his South Carolina Senate seat following his sudden death and will be sworn in today. Graham passed away over the weekend due to aortic dissection, which is a tear in the body's main artery. I'm Chris Caraggio, NBC News Radio. A federal appeals court is reviving more than 500 private lawsuits against Tylenol maker Kenvue over alleged autism links. Yesterday, the Second U.S. Circuit Court of Appeals in Manhattan said a district judge improperly rejected expert evidence connecting Tylenol use during pregnancy to autism and ADHD in children. Though there is no firm scientific evidence, President Trump and top U.S. health officials drew attention to the subject back in September when they suggested a link to autism. Mick Jagger is sharing a piece of advice he received from John Lennon that he now regrets taking. Mark Mayfield explains.

0: 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Berman, Kia, and Subaru. And thank you to my friend Scott Stantis, who I called out of the bullpen. I said, you know what? I need to talk to somebody about all the craziness. Scott Stantis, the political cartoonist for the Chicago Tribune, joins us. Scott, how's Alabama these days?
1: Good. I'm not dead. I'm not pretending to be alive. This is, it's all good.
0: Yikes.
1: Down here, weird as hell, as you might imagine. I mean, it's, we still continue to have, a gubernatorial candidate who doesn't live here, which is shocking. And Tommy Tuberville, rated recently by the Washington Press Corps as among the dumbest U.S. senators. And now there's a good chance he'll be among the dumbest U.S. governors. So lucky us. Lucky us. I got to tell you, I there are days I miss. Chicago politics are crazy and they're just as messed up, but they're not like, you know, this. it's preposterous. It really is.
0: Yeah, that is wild. I mean, he was the one that was holding up promotions in the military because he didn't want abortion coverage for women
1: right.
0: serving.
1: And now he's supporting the president and the secretary of war for not promoting people of color or people who happen to have, you know,
0: Vaginas.
1: Apparently.
0: I knew.
1: Yeah. Apparently.
0: Gee, owe me a Coke.
1: That's not the word I would have picked, but there it is. Folks. This guy is. I mean, the politics down here, and they just eat it up. It's crazy. But you know, this is a state. Look back at George Wallace. What America did in 2016 is, and I told you this on the air, and I stand by it to this day. America elected George Wallace. They absolutely, a guy who, you know, segregation today, segregation tomorrow, segregation forever.
0: Yeah, these are
1: and
0: the best
1: by the
0: people.
1: Way, who also later said, you know, oh, I hear that I had a radio show down here actually for a while, and that came up, and they said, oh, I got callers. Oh, he didn't mean it.
0: He didn't mean it. What does that
1: Which
0: mean?
1: Makes it worse.
0: Oh my
1: Lester
0: God.
1: Maddox. Lester Maddox was a monster. He was the governor of Georgia and had the axe handles and used them to beat people. And I mean, he was a genuine, horrible, knuckle-dragging racist piece of garbage. George Wallace was the same. And if he didn't mean it, then that makes it worse.
0: Well, in practice, view. I mean, what he was doing when it came to whether it was desegregation policies in the state. I mean, it's interesting that you mentioned this because did you hear the speech today? I don't know which senator was talking about Lindsey Graham's desk and, you know, talking about pointing over to it apparently, and it was cloaked in black draping and a bowl of white flowers. And he goes, and that was the desk of John Calhoun. And I'm like, well, that tracks.
1: Wait.
0: Yeah, I was like, "What?
1: Are you serious?" Because that's record scratch. Now, explain to your audience who this is.
0: Go ahead. I talked about how he had the whole theory that slavery was good for black people and that it protected the hierarchy. That, I mean, the whole, you know, expanding slavery, the positive good doctrine. What's your take? I mean, the whole idea of you know, the nullification, allowing states to ignore federal laws. Which part do you want to lock into?
1: Yeah, no, Calhoun was a monster.
0: Yes.
1: Why would you have his desk? He must have been from South Carolina, I'm assuming, because that's where a lot of many monsters come from.
0: Yeah, he was from South Carolina.
1: And Lindsey Graham, the thing is, I mean, and so I talk about George Wallace, if he didn't mean it. I mean, Lindsey Graham clearly believed in nothing other than Lindsey Graham.
0: Correct.
1: You know, his passing is not... It is not a strike at the heart of the Republic. It's quite the opposite. South Carolina won't do the right thing. South Carolina's never done the right thing. I mean, beginning with Fort Sumter and moving forward.
0: Yes.
1: So we can't expect, you know, that would be miraculous, a Democrat taking that seat. They're talking about Lindsey Graham's sister.
0: Yes. That's my understanding, is they will appoint her to the seat.
1: Is that a done deal? Because I know that's what Trump said he wanted, and what Trump wants, apparently, you know, Republicans do.
0: Seems to be the case. And by the way, speaking of the candidates running in the Democrat on the Democratic side of the ballot, Dr. Annie Andrews will be on this station tomorrow with Richard Chu in the morning.
1: Cool.
0: Yeah, she's a pediatrician, public health expert. I mean, you know, qualified.
1: She's a scientist. What? Oh, she believes in all that stuff? Peer-reviewed.
0: What?
1: Science? Oh, come on. That's for suckers, man. We all know that.
0: Yes. Yeah.
1: It's the feels. It's all about the feels. You know, for a group of people who I've seen bumper stickers around here, which, you know, for all the, I'm doing air quotes here, always great for radio, the politeness, you have the F your feelings, except it doesn't say F.
0: Suck it up, your buttercup. Feelings. Yep.
1: Yeah, but it's all feelings for these people. It's all feelings for MAGA. It's nothing but feelings. I feel that,
0: yes.
1: A vaccine's made my child stupid. I said, well, maybe your genes did that more than anything else.
0: Yep.
1: I feel that this is, I feel, it's like, no, you don't have a right. You don't have a right to your own facts. You don't have a right to believe something that is not true.
0: Exactly.
1: I mean, you can. I mean, it's a free country. You can. And apparently most people do. But look at, I mean, I'm not sure if you're watching Fox at all or looking at the conservative side of all things on the Mitch McConnell's thing. And, you know, you probably already picked up on this where they ran a picture of him to prove that he's A-OK and the picture's 2 years old. And guess what? Computers now can actually tell.
0: Wait, I had not heard it confirmed that it's an old photo.
1: Yeah, it's apparently a 2.5 or 4-year-old photo of him when he was in the hospital before.
0: No.
1: At least that's what my... Yeah, that's one of my
0: political friends. I mean, I heard there's so much. We were talking about this earlier when it comes to Lindsey Graham. There were so many rumors about him being gay that, like, anybody saying today that he's gay, I'm like, yeah, I mean, like, okay. It's just like...
1: I don't care if he was gay.
0: I don't either.
1: The bad part is that he wouldn't come out. And I would not care.
0: Right.
1: One iota. But some editorial cartoonists are passing around their favorite lines, and one of them is, sure, Mitch is evil, but don't forget, Lindsey did everything he did, only backwards and in heels.
0: Yeah. Wow. Well done. I'm not finding where it's confirmed that it was that it's a fake.
1: Oh, is it
0: photo.
1: Not confirmed?
0: I don't
1: I'd
0: know if it's
1: confirmed,
0: but a lot of people are saying it's AI, and people are bringing in experts. I mean, like 20 minutes ago, the Washington Post, McConnell took a photo with that day's newspaper. The internet has questions. People are asking AI experts. Independent internet latches onto conspiracies. Have you seen Jimmy Kimmel's image where he photoshops his face onto Mitch McConnell's body?
1: No,
0: it's pretty funny looking. But I mean, just to show you how seamless it would be to just put your face.
1: Yeah.
0: I mean, like that's, I'm sorry. I need a Zoom call. And you're telling me all these weeks, what are we in now? 5 weeks since the ambulance was called and he says he fell and he's recovering. And the reason that he didn't make a statement or hasn't gotten back to work is because he's afraid. He's too proud. He doesn't want to admit that he's getting weaker and older. Dude.
1: Well, and don't forget, these are the same people, myself included, who castigated, rightfully, in my mind, the Biden White House for hiding these things, that President Biden was not, and probably shouldn't have been president, certainly shouldn't have run for re-election. This is the same group. I mean, and Fox News is, I mean, the exact same people. Now, apparently, you know, hypocrisy, thy name is everybody in politics. You know, you and I have been covering this stuff for a long, long time.
0: Yeah.
1: And we know that. But the hypocrisy and just is at such an extreme white hot level now, Patty. It just I've never seen anything like this. And, you know, Mitch McConnell, clearly something's going on. Now, the legislator, the congressperson, I'm sorry, I have to ask you, who was gone for several weeks. And this
0: is a mental health illness. I'll look it up. This one
1: was now was that a Republican or a Democrat?
0: Yes, it was a Republican who had voted against paid leave for health issues. Just I would like that to hang in the air there for a moment. And that's who they are.
1: Yeah, that's who we're battling. That's who, I mean, that's the kind of thing you and I would agree on of mm-hmm. what the proper role of government. You and I, you know, come from issues in different directions, but I mean, there are things you and I can say, yeah, this is absolutely the right or the purview of government should protect the weak.
0: It's interesting you say that we agree, we might disagree. I mean, where do you think, we haven't talked much about policy. I mean, where do we disagree now?
1: I know.
0: Because you and I both support,
1: now?
0: Yeah.
1: We don't.
0: No. Okay. Wow. Well, because we had disagreed. I think our biggest contention was abortion and, you know, some of those issues. And I would think that at this point you would agree that women dying in, you know, parking lots or bleeding out and not having access to appropriate care and the maternal health boards that are being disbanded. So you can't even count the bodies and the poverty that a lot of these babies are being born into because there's no support once these women who've been forced to have babies are. I'm just saying, it's a lot.
1: The postnatal death rate has skyrocketed in this country.
0: Yeah.
1: Precise. And guess where that's happened?
0: Mm-hmm.
1: I mean, you don't have to guess. So
0: it was Tom Keene, by the way. Tom Keene returned to the U.S. House of Representatives after a four month absence without any explanation.
1: And by the way, that stinks too. And really haven't gotten much of an explanation. And if it was depression and I'm going to be as sympathetic to mental health issues as the next person. But this doesn't pass that smell test. A lot of people are mentioning that it's probably substance abuse, which is, you know, again, glad, you know, Congressman Keene got some help if that's the case. But, you know, again, stop cutting programs that help people. Have you seen the numbers from USAID? I mean, there are issues with USAID. There are definite
0: with
1: ethical
0: any bureaucracy.
1: Issues
0: that, yeah.
1: Yes. But.
0: And yes.
1: Let's talk about the big butt in the room, shall we, Patty?
0: You know what? Let's hold on to that butt and come back in a moment with Scott Stantos. We're going to continue our conversation with Scott Stantos, the political cartoonist for the Chicago Tribune. You can go to chicagotribune.com to find his work. Where else would you like to direct folks, Scott?
1: Oh, that's great. I'm at DMZ America, the podcast.
0: DMZ America, the podcast. And we're going to talk butts when we come back on WCPT 820 Heartland Signal.
1: And we got big butts.
0: Got big butts. And we cannot lie.
1: And we cannot lie.
0: Wow, I don't think we should sing that whole song on the air, but probably some sort of royalties. And Paul is asking just for the quality of the performance to stop. Let's take a break here. Continue our conversation on KKNW 1150 in Seattle. KTNF AM 950 Minneapolis, St. Paul. Yes, your microphone is open. Go ahead. Oh, if you want to, I thought you were going to say something. Oh, you're trying to end this.
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0: I wanted Scott to sing the whole song. Oh, KNW 1150, KTNF AM 950 Minneapolis, St. Paul. Of course, we're broadcasting here on WCPT 820 Heartland Signal in Chicago. 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
0: We are hanging out with Scott Santis, the political cartoonist for the Chicago Tribune, and he was talking about elephants, the elephant in the room, and I don't know what that, do you remember what we were going to talk about, Scott Santis?
1: We were talking about big butts, but USAID and how the,
0: yes.
1: USAID had some problems.
0: Oh, USAID.
1: And, but the numbers that are coming out now of people who are dying because of this, I'm trying really hard not to curse now, Patty, because it's just, I get so angry.
0: Yeah.
1: That this is something that, again, and this is my conservative nature. I really do believe you can do many things incrementally. Wiping out USAID because it helps those dark people somewhere.
0: Yep.
1: That's the reason it got wiped out. It was because you had Elon Musk who thinks that apartheid was not such a bad idea.
0: What?
1: I mean, oh well. Have you heard quotes from his dad? Holy Mary, Mother of God.
0: Yikes.
1: Yeah. So
0: so to your point, and a listener just texted me this. Wow. So Senator Ron Johnson says that proof of life photo is not a current one. So I guess that's the deal.
1: Yeah. No, apparently.
0: Sorry, it's, yeah.
1: No, that's. Oh, thank you. I like to be right once in a while.
0: Yeah.
1: It's the whole Mitch McConnell thing. I mean, is. And now, looking at the numbers in the Senate, I mean, Trump holding off signing the transportation bill? No, the housing bill, the bipartisan
0: yep.
1: housing bill, which the Republicans really wanted because they wanted to go out there and say, look, we can be bipartisan, which, of course, is horse feathers. But, mm-hmm. They were going to run on that, and he kind of didn't let them because he wants his, I don't want people I don't like voting bill
0: yep.
1: To pass. See, here's the thing. I mean, I can't look at any policy that this administration is doing. It's so rare that I can look at this and go, and this is someone who worked in Republican politics. I grew up in them. I worked in them. I mean, for crying out loud, Patty, I worked on Richard Nixon's reelection campaign at 13.
0: Wow. I know.
1: Yeah, I know. That explains the strictly adhered to do not date list I was on for all of the years following. But I mean, you're talking about I died in the world, honest to God, worked on and got Republicans elected before I went into editorial cartooning, kind of guy. And there is nothing about this Republican Party I recognize. And I'm angry. I think you can hear it in my voice.
0: Mm-hmm.
1: And weirdly, I'm hurt. Because this isn't what I signed up for. This isn't what I believe in.
0: Well, and you know how I felt 10 years ago that I was, that I had felt that, one, that I believed Trump not only could win, but was most likely to win, not just the nomination, but then also the election. And my argument had been how much hate had been sort of stirred up, had been unbottled, in particular during President Obama's administration. And also it's funny. I was talking to Hal Sparks. Are you familiar with Hal Sparks? He's a comedian and also a radio host here at WCPT. And he made an interesting point about the sort of progression of the anti-hero shows that we sort of elevated over the last 20 years, from The Sopranos to Breaking Bad, you know, even like Nurse Jackie, where like the person who behaves really badly is the hero and the person we identify with and does these horrible things. Mm-hmm. And we kind of want to, like, even Seinfeld, like going back and these sort of selfish people and, you know, who are do really horrible things to other people. There's a sort of like desensitizing to bad behavior that a lot of, and by the way, all those shows, like I tried dipping into an episode of Sopranos. And I was like, this is horrifying. It was like brutal sexual violence both times that I tried to tune in. I was like, oh, this is not for me. I hated Seinfeld. Breaking Bad, I'm kind of begrudgingly watching because Griffin likes it. And at least Bob Odenkirk's character just came in. Oh, yeah, I can't. My dad died of lung cancer and I have a severely disabled child. I was struggling. Like the first episode, I was like, I can't do this. But I thought that, but at any rate, my point being that there was, in the Republican Party, to me, it was sort of like they wanted the anti-hero, the person that does really horrible, despicable things, to be their guy, to be their, you know.
1: Yeah.
0: It's just the way it, I think that makes some sense in a lot of ways. They want this nasty, horrible people and to going do the things that they think that should be done to people, like killing them in their cars, yanking them out of their vehicles, smashing windows, driving them off the road, pepper spraying protests. Like, they wanted all that stuff. They were waiting for that chaos. I'm sorry. Go ahead.
1: Well, and also employed the people who the Proud Boy, you know, yeah, employment agency, or AKA ICE. And now apparently many of them are grousing that they're not getting the money they were promised.
0: Poor
1: which
0: boys.
1: Is,
0: oh, poor boo. Proud Boys.
1: Oh.
0: Oh. PPBs.
1: Not the Proud Boys.
0: Poor Proud Boys. Did someone not give you your check? Is your ICE fest too small for you? Go ahead.
1: I cannot for the life of me. I mean, you understood it. You saw it coming. I would fight that fight all the time. Republicans are racist. No, we weren't racist. We're Republicans. None of that is untrue anymore. None of that is, all of that is applicable. All of that is, I went out. I mean, you go out in public now and you see the t-shirts that some of these guys are wearing and they're emboldened to wear. I mean, like I said, F Your Feelings is a popular one. Other ones, you know, guys wearing shirts and hats with guns on them. Mm-hmm. I mean, that's designed to get in your face, to make you feel uncomfortable, to scare you. These are just big, dumb, violent people, and they have a voice. And it's okay now. For now. I don't know where this goes from here. I mean, the hope, you know what the hope is. I'm not sure that's where it goes. I'm not sure we can put this genie back.
0: That
1: it took
0: part.
1: Us 25 years to quick story. There was an intern at the Birmingham News when I was working there, and they came across, they were on the photo department. They came across in the back of a closet, a bunch of undeveloped film. And it was, it turns out it was coverage of the civil rights movement from down there. An interesting side note, they developed it and they ran a special section of it. And the photographer who took them said, I should have burned them because he thought because of those outside agitators. I'm not kidding.
0: Yeah.
1: But you see these guys, and my wife, who's one of the nicest people on the whole planet, looked at these photographs and says, why would they be so angry? I said, look at that guy. And one of the guys is at the lunch counter. And he's wearing a sweatshirt with holes in it. He's got a terrible haircut. He's ugly and he's missing teeth. So this guy's clearly stupid, made very bad decisions in his life. But in his crooked, weird, corroded little mind, he's still better than those people. And that's what we're dealing with now, is that guy's grandchildren, because, you know, apparently it was allowed to breed, are now, they're back. And it took us 20 plus years to shame them into silence. And it wasn't shaming them out of, you know, because we dislike them, or they were shamed because they were saying stupid stuff. And I'm not a fan of stupid.
0: No.
1: And that's what this is. It's, I mean, I was listening to some comment that, okay, walk it back, Scott. The president was saying today, and he talks like he's seven.
0: Oh, my God, yeah. I know.
1: It's big. It's beautiful. Did you see when they put up that copy of the Declaration of Independence in the Oval Office?
0: No.
1: It's behind. It has a little curtain.
0: Oh, yeah. I have seen this. Yes.
1: And they asked him, what does this mean to you?
0: Yep. I do.
1: It's a beautiful document. It's a big, beautiful document that tells me it's all about love. It's all about brotherhood. And you and I are history geeks. The Declaration of Independence is a lot of things. Love and brotherhood ain't one of them. It's about enumerating the sins of the king, that people have a right not to be oppressed. And what that told me is this guy's never read the Declaration of Independence.
0: No.
1: It's not long, Patty.
0: No, we read it on the air this week because we read it on the day that it was actually read to the public. So, yes, it's not that long. Scott, I have to run because we have some guests coming in studio. Maybe it's Mondays. Maybe instead of Fridays, it's Monday. We'll figure this out because I want to have you on regularly.
1: We'll figure this
0: I'm
1: out.
0: So glad you do this today. My best to Janine.
1: Okay.
0: Thank you, my friend. Scott Santis, political cartoonist for Chicago Tribune. Go to chicagotribune.com to find his work. And I will see you later, my friend. That was so fun. That was great. Thank
1: you. Thank you for letting me rant.
0: It was great. I appreciate you ranting. I love you, Scott. More after this on WCPT, KKNW, KTNF, AM 950. And of course, we're broadcasting on Facebook, on YouTube, and Monaco Brewing Company Substack right here in Chicago on WCPT 820 Heartland Signal. More after this. Let me find the right buttons. There's too many screens, Scott. There we go.
10: NBC News Radio. I'm Chris Caraccio. President Trump is backing off his plans to charge a 20% toll fee in the Strait of Hormuz, saying he made the decision based on highly productive conversations with Middle East leadership. The president added the now axed toll fee will be replaced by investment deals that the various Gulf states will be making into the United States. The Consumer Price Index, a wide measure of the price of goods and services, came in lower than analyst expectations. That's according to the Bureau of Labor Statistics. It fell 0.4% for the month, putting the annual inflation rate down to 3.5%. Victims of Jeffrey Epstein are urging senators against Todd Blanche's nomination to lead the Department of Justice. World Without Exploitation, which works to combat human trafficking, shared a video compilation on social media with Epstein victims calling on the lawmakers to vote no. The video also claimed the government failed to pursue people who were allegedly complicit in the late convicted sex offenders' illicit activities, shielding them from greater accountability. I'm Chris Caraccio, NBC News Radio.
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12: If you're looking to get stronger, you don't necessarily need a bunch of heavy weights to do that, at least not to start. Body weight workouts, when you do them the right way, can be really effective. Strength and conditioning specialist Dana Santis told us, with body weight training, you create progressive overload by changing joint angles, adding instability, or choosing more challenging variations of the same exercise. Two other factors driving progressive overload are time under tension and muscular fatigue. That means the amount of time your muscles are engaged during a movement, the slower the movement, the harder it will be until you reach the point where you can't do another rep with good form. You want to stop before you collapse. Also, remember this, pay attention to your breath. So important. Breathe out when you exert force. I'm Dr. Sanjay Gupta, helping you live a better life.
13: Well, let's go ahead and take a look now at your Kixie weather forecast. Well, another gorgeous and sunny day we have in store for us today. High temperatures in the low 80s, probably topping about 83, 84. Very nice. For tonight, mostly clear. Low temperatures down to about 56. For Wednesday, carbon copy day. Mostly sunny skies. A few high passing clouds. High temperatures around 83, 84. With, again, low temperatures in the upper 50s. Thursday, however, though, will take a little bit of a turn. More clouds and some light rain showers moving in, along with some wind picking up. And high temperatures much cooler, around 76. Low temperatures in the mid-50s. For Friday, warming things back up to 79 and partly sunny skies.
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0: much for joining us. We continue our conversation here on WCPT 820 Heartland Signal, KKNW 1150 in Seattle, KTNF AM 950 Minneapolis, St. Paul. Of course, our friends who are tuning in on Facebook and on YouTube, and maybe you're watching on Substack from Monaco Brewing Company. Now, people always ask me when I'm going to do a show, and because I'm here. I talk for 2 hours a day. I figure you don't want to listen to me anymore, but I'm grateful for that. And fortunately, one of our friends who's appeared on the show previously messaged me and said, "Hey, we're doing an event. Will you come do some time?" And I said, "Yes, Elizabeth." How are you doing today, Elizabeth?
1: I'm doing great. How are you?
0: I'm very good. And Nicholas is with us as well. Do you prefer Nick or Nicholas? You said Nick.
2: You can call me Nicholas. I feel like I'm in trouble, though.
0: I know. What's your middle name, Nicholas?
2: Nicholas Wayne.
0: Wayne.
2: Wayne.
0: That's a very powerful middle name.
2: Thank you.
0: Nicholas Wayne. Well, so Nick and Elizabeth were with us previously to talk about amplifying the message to performers, in particular comedians, to create an environment where they can have access to health care. So this is HACC. Let folks know a little bit about this so we can catch them up as to why we're having this event, too.
1: Sure. It's the Health Alliance for Chicago Comedians, or HAC. We're proud of our HACs in this instance. We're a new nonprofit that is aiming to provide health insurance to comedians working in Chicago, providing subsidies and providing general access to care. We're just getting started, so we're really asking the community for support and for help, but we've had a really, really great reception of people who understand that the system that we have right now is not working for comedians, other artists, and contract workers in general. And so we're just excited to find more partnerships and more people that are interested in our mission.
0: And Nick, what if comics told you? Because I mean, I did comedy for a long time and I was 26. Here's the thing. We didn't have the extension to 26 years old in the 90s for, you know, to have your parents health insurance. So I went for about 6 years with no health insurance until I got married. We all know that in order to have health insurance, you have to have a full-time job, and having a full-time job makes it somewhat difficult to be a performing and touring comedian.
2: That's 100% correct. Yeah. And you know, I'm so honored to be opening for you and hosting for you at Ravenswood on Tap Street Fest. Thank you for doing the time, the legend, Patty Vasquez.
0: Oh,
2: but I'm happy you have health insurance now, but that's not the case for a lot of comedians currently working under 26 or otherwise. So being part of that community for so long, I've worked 4 or 5 jobs at once, never had a full-time health insurance plan from any of them. And I know that's not an uncommon experience. Many, many comedians face that, if not worse. So I somehow feel very privileged only paying $400 a month in premium for healthcare these days. So we're trying to make that burden less for everyone.
0: Well, and with the work that you've done, Elizabeth, you know, throughout your career, and knowing that in the situation now where we have subsidies that have gone away for a lot of folks, I mean, not that the Affordable Care Act was the biggest solution, and we obviously need more, but it's obviously a cry for better health insurance in general, right?
1: Yeah, absolutely. And that's one of the reasons we actually got connected to the Ravenswood Chamber of Commerce, as we were trying to find people that were finding different solutions and different ways to really meet the need of the community.
0: Yeah. So we have with us from the Ravenswood Chamber, we have Amy and Jean. So first, let's start with you, Jean. Where are you from? Where are you from, my friend?
3: From Chicago. Grew up on the Northwest Side.
0: I'm sorry. Hello. Welcome to your neighborhood. No, I'm just kidding. I grew up in Norwood. Where'd you grow up?
3: Jefferson Park, Portage Park.
0: Okay.
3: Kind of moved around between there for a while.
0: Yeah. All right. So where'd you swim more, at Portage or Jefferson Park?
3: Jefferson Park, mostly,
0: That platform at Portage Park. Did you ever jump off of that? There's a big platform diving.
3: At the park,
0: isn't that crazy?
3: I'm scared of heights.
0: That was not for
3: me.
0: That was not my thing.
3: You're lucky to get me in the pool.
0: Where'd you go to high school?
3: Over at Northside Park. Prep.
0: Oh, excuse me.
3: Yeah,
0: Lane Tech forever. Anyway, we're a little bit disgusting that way. We're a little bit too proud, aren't we?
3: It took me a while to get into my adult life and realize that my public school experience was not a public school experience.
0: Right.
3: So, yeah, you can keep all the
0: Northside Prep is a fairly, is that the newest of the school, the magnets? Walter Payton and Northside Prep are pretty close.
3: Yeah, I think Payton's newer. They weren't, yeah.
0: I think you're right.
3: I'm feeling old now thinking about high school.
0: Class of 89, baby, back off. I know. That's fine. How about yourself, Amy? Where are you from originally?
4: I'm also from Chicago, born up in a little, well, not physically in the bungalow, but I was born, you know, downtown, went home to the bungalow over in West Rogers Park.
0: Oh, nice.
4: Spent a handful of years in Virginia for my mom's job. And then we came back to the Chicagoland area, Park Ridge. So I was right on the blue line, thankfully.
0: Sure.
4: So I was still able to get back to the city. Still, you know, very strong roots as Cubs fans. My parents are two of the biggest Cubs fans I know. So the entire time I was in Virginia, I was wearing Cubs stuff and Bulls stuff yeah. and any kind of Chicago they could put on me. And then for college, I came back into the city and I haven't left.
0: Oh, and so how did you, well, Gene, how did you get involved with the Ravenswood Chamber?
3: I hated my old job. and
0: we,
3: I answered
0: it. Do we find our next job that way a lot?
3: I answered a Craigslist ad.
0: Get out of here.
3: And here I am 12 years later.
0: Holy cats. So you don't hate this as much as the last one?
3: No, this place is great.
0: That's awesome. And how about you, Amy? What brought you to the chamber?
4: I actually worked for a local business that was a part of the chamber, Empirical Brewery, unfortunately defunct now.
0: Yeah.
4: But I knew them through my job. And so once I lost my event management position at the brewery with the COVID closures and everything, they were looking for someone at the chamber to take on some things. And so I moved over there, and that was 5.5 years ago.
0: And it's such a great area. I mean, it has really come along in the 12 years that you've been there. I mean, like, it's just become such a dynamic location. The whole network of businesses and the community has really grown in different ways. So with the, you know, Elizabeth was mentioning that you've found solutions and pathways for people to have health insurance. Tell us a little bit about the program that you have.
3: So back in 2017, our previous executive director was exploring ways to help reduce the cost of doing business for small businesses in Ravenswood specifically, but across Chicago. I know it's a top of mind conversation now, both cost of doing business in the city and access to health insurance. But one of the things we were seeing 10 years ago was that small businesses were having a hard time keeping talent and staying competitive with the benefits packages that larger companies could offer.
0: Sure.
3: So she found a way to provide access to group rate health insurance for our chamber members. And so we've been running that program for about 9 years now with, I think we're up to about 40 businesses that have employees getting access to insurance through our co-op.
0: Wow. So, and is this something that you had heard other people were doing? I mean, like, because I feel like this is what other, you know, people listening all over the country, you know, can he think, oh, you know, there are ways in order to make sure people feel like they're not trapped in a job that they hate or can stay someplace that they love just because of health insurance.
3: Yeah, it feels like that a lot of organizations were starting to explore this around that time. And I can tell you that based on the inquiries that we've gotten over the last 2 or 3 years from people like Elizabeth, that this is coming up increasingly. But at the time, there were a handful of other people we knew in the city that represented trade associations or other professional groups that were trying to figure this out. I think at some point I've talked to somebody related to Boy Scouts, somebody related to a Brewers Guild, a whole bunch of different trade associations that have attempted to go down this route. But it's been pretty successful for the chamber.
0: Oh, that's great to hear. And had you had insurance, like, was this a path for you? Had you had a previous employer? Was the Illuminate, which one was it?
4: Empirical Brewery.
0: Because Illuminated just closed, too.
4: Yeah,
0: which
4: yeah.
0: broke my heart. Oh, my God. Yep.
4: I actually had the chamber's health insurance co-op, our brewery was a part of it. So I was able to get a PPO for not as much as I would be having it, you know, just out of pocket. And that really helped my husband and I when we were, you know, getting our feet as adults and everything. It was a really, really awesome thing to have access to. So it's amazing to see other people be able to get access to it as well.
0: Well, I'm so glad. And it's, so this, Elizabeth, was something you had talked to Jean about before, or you said you were looking for organizations that had found solutions?
1: Yeah, I've just been doing some research to try to find out, you know, what other ways people are handling this issue. And then actually the reporter at the Chicago Sun-Times, Alvia, she said, have you talked to Ravenswood? And I said, yeah, they're on our radar. And so Nick and I met with Jean really just to learn and find out a little bit more about it. But through our conversations, we realized it actually could be a partnership. And so that's something that we're exploring, because you don't have to be a Ravenswood business to join the Ravenswood Chamber of Commerce. And Jean can speak more to that. But we realized that we have a really great opportunity with the different comedy clubs in town, where we could have them join that Chamber of Commerce. And then they're part of the pool. And then you have a group of people who are usually younger, relatively healthier. And that helps everybody. And that makes it cheaper for everybody.
0: Well, then they just stop giving comics free drinks as part of their pay. speaking from experience. And of the comedy clubs. I mean, so the comedy clubs are involved because I know that Zany's had gotten to a place where they at least had health insurance for their staff, for the waitresses and their box office and things like that. This would be something that a club, not maybe specifically Zany's, but a club like that would then also invite comics to be a part of this healthcare plan.
1: Yeah, do you want to talk about Lincoln Lodge, Nick?
0: Lincoln Lodge, yeah, that'd be
2: initially,
0: great.
2: Yeah, our plan is to do our pilot project with Lincoln Lodge, and I know.

0: we're talking to some Christian health clinics, and it's just, I think in this time, like for collective action, it's gonna be like a weird overlap of maybe comedy, Christ, and chambers of commerce. And I never would have thought I would say those in the same sentence, but
1: the three C's.
0: Yeah.
2: Isn't it wild how much it like all, and this is great work. And yet it's just painful to know that you have to do this much, like sort of scrambling to like put this all together. And we know that for a country that has so much wealth and spends so much money in ways that harm so many people. At any rate, I'm so excited to be a part of this. So tell us, Elizabeth, about the event, or whoever wants to tell us about the event on Saturday and Sunday.
0: I think they can speak more to it.
2: Yes.
0: They invited
2: tell us
0: us to
2: about
0: do
2: the Ravenswood
0: comedy.
2: Tap music and comedy events. Yes.
1: Sure. So this will be our 9th year of Ravenswood on Tap. It's a street festival, July 18th and 19th along Ravenswood Avenue from Berteau to Belle Plaine. So just a little bit south of Montrose Avenue. The event brings together the breweries and distilleries and wineries of Malt Row. So we've got 8 local breweries, a winery, and a distillery all within a mile and a half of each other. So unlike a lot of other events where you're going to be drinking the same 3 or 4 beers, or maybe even the same 6 from some regional partners, this will be an opportunity to taste all of the beers made within a mile and a half of the festival.
2: That's great.
1: And so we pair that with some of our favorite bands from across the city. We're really excited about the lineup this year because it is all local and independent musicians. We don't have any cover bands this year. There might be a couple covers throughout the weekend, but these are all people who are on local labels that are playing at clubs around the city throughout the year that we're especially excited to highlight. And then after meeting with Nick and Elizabeth a couple of weeks ago to talk about a health insurance collaboration, we kind of got on the subject of whether there were other places that we could partner, and this idea of bringing some comedians to jump up on stage with us at On Tap over the weekend kind of sprouted very quickly, and now you're a part of it also.
2: Yeah, I'm more happy to wrangle audience members too, because at a fest like this, I mean, like, people will be standing around. Are you gonna have like dedicated like rows of chairs or anything, or is it all kind of a standing area?
1: There'll be some seating. We've got some tented seating and some kind of like beer garden area for people to mellow out, and then there'll be one big stage, which Saturday is going to be mostly punk and rock bands and then comedians interspersed, and on Sunday we've got a pretty exciting like honky tonk and blues lineup.
2: Wonderful. I'm so excited. That's the Ravenswood On Tap Craft Beer Music Fest this Saturday and Sunday, July 18th and 19th. Again, there'll be comedy and music, and we're raising awareness as well for HACC. And you can go to ravenswoodchicago.org. This is the Ravenswood Chamber of Commerce, and an event that brings together 8 breweries, 1 winery, and 1 distillery. Is that right? We'll talk more about those when we come back on WCPT 820 Heartland Signal, KKNW 1150 in Seattle, KTNF AM 950 Minneapolis, St. Paul. I'm sorry you guys can't make it, but yeah, hey, there's time to get a flight into Chicago. I'm just saying. And fares are pretty good. More after this as well, digitally on Facebook, YouTube, and Substack with Monaco Brewing Company.
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0: 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You can go to ravenswoodchicago.org. And joining me as well are Elizabeth and Nick from HACC. Remind me again what the acronym means.
1: Health Alliance for Chicago Comedians.
0: Yeah, I should know that. Health Alliance for Chicago Comedians. I should write these things out. That's why I can't be an auctioneer. I forget things very easily. This Saturday and Sunday, there'll be music. I love that it's going to be punk rock music as interspersed with comedians. Who you picked for that evening?
2: Just a comedian who's going to start a mosh pit, because it seems like the energy will be primed already.
0: That seems about right.
2: You've never seen anything like it. You have to be there to see it to believe it.
0: It's going
2: to
0: be a lot of... So I asked about the chairs, because I've done like the Irish American Heritage Foundation's of Irish Fest. And it's just... I find myself I would be running around like, we're doing a comedy show! We're trying to direct people to the stage. Especially if you're doing it for the first time. But I am more than happy to encourage people to come and enjoy some fun stuff. And so we mentioned the breweries. We mentioned there's going to be 8 breweries, so I can name 2 at least. I know that there's Dovetail and Beguile. And then who are our other 6?
3: Can we see if we can do this without the cheat sheet? So you said Dovetail and Beguile. So Demo Brewing, Cultivate by Forbidden Root.
4: Hop Butcher. For the World.
0: Nice. Hop Butcher for the World.
3: Is Was Brewing.
0: Nice.
4: Spiteful Brewing.
3: Half Acre.
4: Oh, that's the 8.
3: And Cobalt Distillery.
0: Nice.
4: And Vin 312 Winery.
0: Excellent. Look at you guys. You did not. I will vouch that they never looked at their cheat sheet.
3: Excellent.
0: That's very cool. I love that. There's that big, what's that big artifact, isn't it?
4: Artifact Events.
0: Oh,
4: yeah.
0: My God.
4: Yeah, amazing.
0: How long has that been open?
4: It used to be Architectural Artifacts, and that was around for so long. My parents used to take us there when we were little, as though it was just like a way to distract us.
0: Yeah.
4: And they would just let us wander around these like very expensive architectural artifacts. That's part of what made me want to go into architecture as a major, and which we won't get into because it has nothing to do with the beer. But it got transferred into an event probably, 5 years ago?
3: Yeah, somewhere around
4: give or
3: there.
4: Take,
0: it was pandemic-ish. It felt like.
4: Yeah, pandemic-ish.
3: Yeah. Which all feels 30 years ago.
4: Beautiful.
0: Right, it's
4: so nice.
0: A friend of mine got married there. Maggie O'Keefe, the committee woman for the 40th Ward, got married there.
3: Yeah.
0: It was a beautiful, if you get that.
2: I probably worked that wedding. I worked there all the
0: really?
2: Time.
0: Oh, really? Bartending?
2: I'm the guy that cleans up the puke. You don't recognize me?
3: Sorry.
0: It is a beautiful building, though. Isn't that crazy?
2: Yeah, there's a lot of stairs, so when you're the one carrying the trash, it kind of sucks. But it is beautiful.
0: How long do you still work there?
2: I work for a private events company, but we partner with them, and I work there a lot. I don't need to talk about that. That's not about the eight breweries.
0: But it's part of the event. It's the Health Alliance for Chicago Comedians. HACC is a endeavor to make sure that comedians who... I'll tell you, doing stand-up comedy when I didn't have health insurance, you're in your 20s and you feel invincible and you don't really think about it. And you also... It was a different time politically, too. It was also like... And healthcare wasn't as massively crushing as it is now. I'll give you an example. My go-to in the 90s was Planned Parenthood. When we talk about Planned Parenthood, they actually had a sliding scale based on your income. So I had abnormal precancerous cells removed for $117.
2: Wow.
0: I mean, can you imagine going in and getting precancerous cells removed from your cervix for $117?
2: I can.
0: I mean, today you would. I don't know how Planned Parenthood works it now, but like that's essentially what we're talking about is giving people the opportunity to be able to have happy, healthy, safe lives and still do what they dream of doing or what they're good at and what their path is. Anyway, I'm gonna step down off my soapbox. What?
3: It's your show.
0: Yeah. No, yeah. But that's why I'm more than happy. Whatever you call, I answer. That's all I'm saying. And for the comedians, because I know that there are comics who do hold on to their date. Like a lot of them burn out and don't come back to comedy.
1: Yeah, absolutely. And that's also part of what we're seeing is, you know, who's able to actually take the risk and go out and try to make it as a comic. And it's people who have independent wealth. It's more white people. It's more men.
0: We're not looking at you, John Mulaney, but go ahead.
1: And, you know, part of what we see our goal
0: as. He's also talented, but yes.
1: Yeah, he's talented. But there's plenty of other John Mulaneys, you know, Mrs. John Mulaneys out there.
0: Yes.
1: Not only a man, but you know what I mean.
0: Amy Schumer is also connected. Go ahead.
1: Yeah. There's plenty of other people who are funny enough and people would be receptive to what they're doing and the way that they do comedy, but they just need someone to help fill that gap.
0: Yeah.
1: And it's a totally reasonable thing to do to look at the situation and be like, this isn't worth it. I'm not going to quit my day job to go tour. It may work out, it may not. But if you have the resources, if you have a community that's supporting you, it makes it so much more likely that talented artists will be able to live out their dreams. And that's better for everybody.
0: And I know I'm running out of time, Paul. Give me one second. I just want to say this. Doing stand-up comedy is a job. It does provide a service. People who own venues rely on those services in order to sell their drinks, in order to bring people into their establishments, for fundraisers, for other kinds of events where they always want a comedian. It is a job. I just want people to know that. And this is parity, this is equality, and this is making sure that everybody's safe. And now my show is over. I apologize, everybody. The last word. The event is Ravenswood on Tap Craft Beer Music Fest this Saturday and Sunday. Go to ravenswoodchicago.org. What time is it start?
4: Noon,
0: both days. Excellent. Mm-hmm. All right. Thank you, everybody, for joining us. And where do people go for HACC?
2: ChicagoHack.org. Yes. And Patty Vasquez is on at 1 p.m. on Sunday.
0: Thank you. 1 p.m. on Sunday. Thank you, sir, Paul. Good night, everybody. Thank you.
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6: Happy Tuesday. Eric Reiner here with you on KKNW. We're approaching noon. Time for a quick look at our traffic. Southbound I-5 from North Gateway on down to about Denny is stop and go. Northbound I-5 just north of I-90. Finding heavy traffic at this hour and again slow around the 520 interchange. 405 still having a tough go northbound from Benson Road on up to about Northeast 217th, Newcastle area. Right now, temperatures around 73 degrees here in the sunshine. Stay tuned to KKNW. 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
8: 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I'm Chris Caraccio.
9: President Trump is walking back plans to charge a 20% toll fee in the Strait of Hormuz. In fact, the president said no one should be charging toll fees.
10: Because I don't think anybody should be able to charge a fee for the strait or for any other strait relationship in terms of other sections of the world.
9: He said he made the current decision based on highly productive conversations with Middle East leadership. Trump said, quote, oil is flowing like never before thanks to the awesome power of the United States military. This all comes after the U.S. carried out a third consecutive night of strikes against Iran. ICE agents are being told to end vehicle stops until further notice. This comes after two deadly shootings involving agents happened in less than a week, one in Houston, one in Maine. Officials say the men killed in both instances were not the intended targets. A dangerous heat wave is coming back to the Northeast and the Mid-Atlantic this week. Millions across the region are set to see temperatures approach triple digits along the Interstate 95 corridor through Friday. Heat advisories have been issued in Boston, New York City, Buffalo, and Philadelphia, where there is also an extreme heat warning in effect, along with central and south New Jersey. Lindsey Graham's sister has been sworn in to fill his South Carolina Senate seat following his sudden death. The ceremony for Darlene Graham took place on the Senate floor this afternoon. South Carolina Governor Henry McMaster announced yesterday that the late Republican senator's sister will serve in the role until the term ends in January. Lindsey Graham passed away over the weekend due to aortic dissection, which is a tear in the body's main artery. President Trump will address the nation in a primetime speech on Thursday. He confirmed from the Oval Office today that election integrity will be among what he will cover in the speech. Trump will reportedly be joined by FBI Director Kash Patel and Homeland Security Secretary Mark Wayne Mullen, among others. I'm Chris Caraggio, NBC News Radio.
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13: President Trump is dramatically reducing the size of two national monuments in Utah. Bears Ears and Grand Staircase Escalante will be shrunk down to about a tenth of their original size. The move was applauded by Governor Spencer Cox and the Republicans who make up Utah's congressional delegation. Environmental groups think it's being done to make mining companies happy. The size of the monuments has fluctuated for years. Democratic presidents have made them bigger, while President Trump has made them smaller. The matter is likely to end up in court. Today, you need to brush up on a language class you may have taken in high school. Free Tennis Now with more on how to party French style today.
14: Today is Bastille Day, commemorating the 1789 storming of the Bastille, which started the French Revolution. In France today, there'll be parades, fireworks, and lots of French food to celebrate. If you're among the 9.4 million Americans who claim French ancestry, embrace that today. French it up. Wear a beret. Buy a baguette. Eat some brie cheese. Don't forget the French champagne. And if you're not French, it's okay to fake it. I'm Brie Tennis.
13: Netflix is ordering a Monopoly competition series. The streamer announced it's now casting for the series, where contestants have the chance to win $2 million. 12 players will compete on a life-size Monopoly town square and will use strategy, alliance, and deal-making to take home the prize. Contestants will also have the opportunity to earn money, buy properties, and negotiate deals in order to be the last one standing. Monopoly will premiere in the fall of next year. The ESPYs will recognize the best in sports this week. The annual awards show that highlights the most impressive athletic performances of the year is set for 8 p.m. tomorrow from Lincoln Center in New York. The show, hosted by comedian Marcelo Hernandez, will be broadcast on ABC, the ESPN app, and on the ESPY streaming hub with the preview show at 7 p.m. You can catch the awards the next day on Disney Plus, Hulu, ABC Video On Demand, and the ESPN app. I'm Chris Caraggio, NBC News Radio.
6: Time now for a quick look at our KKNW weather outlook. We'll see sunshine through the rest of today with a high near 83. Increasing clouds tonight and a low around 58. Back to sunshine for Wednesday with a high near 84. Then we'll see some increasing clouds Wednesday night with some rain likely for Thursday. We'll see a high near 73. Back to sunshine for Friday with a high near 77 and then a mostly sunny weekend.
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0: Hello and welcome to Story U Talk Radio. I am your host, Coach Debbie, and I am here to offer you another episode of Story U, where we talk all about the stories you live by, the stories you're writing, the stories you're studying, the stories that are changing your lives. You know, you can't get away from it. Story is all around you. It's living and breathing in you. And you know something I've taken notice of in the last several years is memoir is blowing up. Have you noticed this? If you hang around with me very long, you will notice this. Memoir is about my very favorite area of writing because it's you capturing a theme from your life, really going in, getting honest, and putting together chapters that show how you have transformed. You were this way, now you are that way. It happened in your childhood, and it made you into this person as an adult. It took place in that country. It brought you to this country. There's always a bridge of transformation going on in memoir. And it could be that you're focused on family values or a religious or spiritual context. Could be that you're focused on a historical time, something that maybe happened to you or your family during, say, the pandemic that will go on in the history books. Do you have a theme that involves your own family around the pandemic? That would be a memoir. Now, what's so interesting about memoir, a lot of people don't realize this. It's not your biography. Your biography began the minute you just popped yourself into this earth experience. That first breath you took began your biography. And typically, your biography ends with the last years or the end of your life, if it was written by somebody else, or, you know, the last years of your life. Biography is a big span of time. Now, sometimes people get away with doing biography, for example, oh, say we took a really famous musician, and let's say he's 55 years old and intends to live for another 30 good years, but he really wants to focus on all 55 years that he's lived. Well, he might write a biography about himself, music, all the places, all the things, all the changes. It's going to include everything. Biography is really a deep dive into your life, especially because most people write autobiography. Auto meaning the self, so it is your own biography. But then again, there are times when maybe you want to write your grandfather's biography because he did something incredible for this country and you don't want the story to be lost. So you do the research on your grandfather, birth to death. That is biography. Now, memoir is different, and memoir is what I teach in my programs. Memoir is when you take a theme from your life and you show how that theme changed you. And like I said before, it could be something that aligns with history, could be family values, could be an athletic aspiration, could be your musicianship, could be your learning style, a disability, overcoming a disability. But it's not your biography in the sense that it's not birth to death or most every single chapter of your life. It really takes the theme and allows you to pick 5, 6, 7, 8, 9, 10 places in life where that theme is very dominant and you're making changes. Now, I've told my listeners here, so you've probably heard it before, that when I was in college, I became fiercely wrapped up in Joseph Campbell's The Hero's Journey. It's basically these 12 stages of going from just basically living your ordinary life to having a fierce transformation. And it's often one you didn't ask for. Like maybe you woke up one morning, you were having your coffee and your house burned to the ground. You didn't ask for that, but it started a change in your life, big change. Or maybe you woke up one morning and your parents that have raised you in Slovakia tell you that we're moving to New York City tomorrow. You didn't ask for that. You don't want to leave all your friends, but you're now going to go through a change, a big change. The hero's journey, it really gets into outlining all the phases of a typical change. And if you look back on your life after knowing a thing or two about the hero's journey, you see you've gone through at least one, but sometimes more than one, because they're usually theme-based. So if a memoir is based in theme, and Joseph Campbell's The Hero's Journey is based in theme, well, I'm telling you a good bit about how I work with my writing students. I bring those together, especially if they're involved in a six-month or a one-year VIP program where they're working intensely with me to write their book in 6 months or 1 year's time. And there are certain people that they're not interested in something like an outline of the hero's journey. They don't want to follow something like that. But even for that person, I will share with them that there's basically three phases, overarching phases of a heroic journey. And if you know about them, it's just bound to make your book better. Because it's basically the idea that you're living your everyday life and something happens. Boom, there it is. You can't turn back the clock. There it is. So that's phase one. Phase two, you're dealing with it. Like it or not, you're dealing with it. And a lot of things happen in phase two. I mean, you meet mentors along the way. You meet critics along the way. You fall sometimes into a bit of collapse along the way. But then comes phase three, where you start to put it all together. And you know, oh God, I'm going to make it. I'm going to get through this thing. And I'm all the better for it. And so that's just the barest of bones of a hero's journey. But you know, that's what most every memoir is up to. It's showing off that you changed. You went through something big, and you came out bigger and better because of it. And so that's a lot of what I teach in my private programs. But every now and then, I just get so stirred inside. I get so excited about what I do teach. And so I dedicate an entire show just to memoir and the benefits and who I hope you might be reading and how you might even walk a little calmer, a little taller, with more confidence if you had the guts to do a little writing while you're going through a big change. So even some of my clients will say, I don't know that I want to write a whole book. I don't think I'm cut out for a book. But since you're a life coach, Coach Debbie, can we talk? Because I'm going through stuff. And I'd be willing to journal or do whatever writing practices you have for me. And you know what? In the end, after that 3 months or 6 months of working with that person, they practically have a book. I don't mean that they practically have 250 pages of writing, but they can now see. They have more perspective because they've been journaling through, talking this through, working with me through the life coaching steps of their own heroic journey. And now they've come out on the other side and they're like, geez, what I've gone through could be a book. And I'm like, oh, well, what do you know? I mean, I'm not out to tease people or trick them, but we are walking, talking books in a lot of ways. It's what I love to do. In a lot of ways, I feel like it's what I do best. It gets me in my zone as a teacher, really helps me focus on what is the themes that are so important in this person's life, this person who is sitting right across from me. And often by seeing that, by noticing this person has strong family values, but this horrible thing is taking place and they're lost. Wow, we've got a memoir on our hands. Or this person went through something tragic. It just all of a sudden happened. You know, the family thought they were going to give birth to twins. Ooh, tragedy set in. What did it do for the family? The mom, the dad, and the other already four existing children. How did they get through that time? That's a memoir. That's changing. That's our transformation in motion. You know, and we take time to look at this, think about this, write parts of it down. We're teaching ourselves how to live and how to live with an open heart, an honest heart. How we might do something a little differently in our future. It also allows us the chance to feel really proud of ourselves, really confident that, wow, even though we didn't see this thing, it was coming at us. Wow, we walked through that with grace. We learned how to ask for help. We learned how to get really humble. We learned new life skills. We went through a heroic journey, and we call that memoir. I love to help people with this. If you've never been to my website, well, I invite you to go. It's CoachDebbie.com. That's spelled D-E-B-B-Y, CoachDebbie.com. When you look at the offerings, you see that I typically have three or four things available at a time. And one thing, usually at the bottom of the list, is my 90-day mastermind. That's a fancy name for people coming together because they all want, in my case, with my brand, they all want to write. And they'd like to have a community available to them and classes offered by me and group coaching as we go. Now, I just find that offering 90 days, which is 3 months' time, is a really good amount of time because you find out how serious you are about doing this. But even for the few people that get to 90 days and go, you know what? I'm good. I've gotten so much out of this. I don't think I need to write a book right now. I think what I need to do is go make amends to my sister. I think what I need to do is really pull myself up by my bootstraps here and see I've got to move my family back to our hometown. They come to a deeper knowing. And many of them continue on and write their books. They'll go on to the next 90-day session. Or they'll decide now they want to work with me one-on-one for 90 days, half a year, 1 year. But it's a very rewarding process. You got to remember, there used to be this time in which we thought of authors as these enigmas, these most unique people, the few that write. But so many tools have come down the pike in the last, 100 years, let alone in the last 2 years, now with more tools available to us. And so what used to take 5 years to go from thought to published now might take 6 months. And this is very rewarding because it opens up the door for being an author to the person who has a passionate pull towards it. In other words, you don't have to be the enigma in society. It could be you. You might be the next best-selling author. And if this is on your mind and on your heart, I would love to talk to you. You can always reach out to me, coachdebby.com, and that's spelled D-E-B-B-Y. Just click on connect, and that will take you to a page that you get to tell me your name, your email, and what's going on in your head. What's going on in your heart? What do you want to write? And I'll send you an invitation so we can have half an hour or more together and just talk about what it is that you want to write about. Every time I do this, I light up. I love sitting in front of people that want to share, this is what I want to write about, but I'm not sure how to get started. I don't know what to do. I probably have great ideas for you. So take me up on it. All the ideas are free. And again, that website is coachdebby.com. 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So it is really a delight to offer you this show today. I'm at home. It's a gorgeous day. The breeze is coming through the window. And I hope this has set the stage for what we're going to do. We've got our first commercial right here, but please stay tuned. We're going to come right back and talk about your story.
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0: Hello, my friends. Welcome back to Story U Talk Radio. Today we're talking all about the benefits of writing memoir, reading memoir, and what is memoir? Because a lot of people will think that memoir is for those very special, talented writers that had an eccentric life. And actually, memoir is for anyone that has gone through change and wants to write it down. If you have an idea for a memoir, but you've never read one, I would strongly encourage you to think about how fun it would be to read someone's memoir. They are in all categories. So don't think that they're only these epic and sad stories. The first memoir I probably ever read was quite heart-wrenching because I knew the minute I picked up the book that the author had died in a concentration camp. You probably read the book, too. And it was called The Diary of Anne Frank. In fact, I think the original title was something like The Diary of a Young Girl. I don't think the original came out with her name. But what we learn by reading this is it was never intended by her to go to a publisher. She was a young girl with her family in hiding. She was living day to day, quietly, taking down in her journal, what is it like to not know if you're going to be captured, if you're going to be sent to the concentration camps? I don't think these people had any idea of not only the fate of others, but the fate of themselves. The fact that her diary was found and turned into a book gave us first glimpse of what goes on in the mind of a young girl who's dealing with life and death every day. It was so honest, possibly more so because it was her diary. She didn't know anybody was going to read this. It was sweet. It was innocent. But it was also provocative because of the level of honesty. And that's what people want when they're reading. They want someone who is very honest, who tells a tale that is in some way relatable. Now think about it. Any of us who are listening to this show right now, I would imagine that since those camps were in the 40s, I would imagine maybe we have one, maybe two at the most listeners who can say they had a first-hand experience of it. It's not a typical first-hand experience of anyone under the age of 85 years old. So when we read that, when we read Anne Frank's diary, which became her memoir, basically, we're having this opportunity to understand her, but also to see that even though her life and our life are not the same, we understand what she feels because of things that are going on in our life. So if you were a child raised in poverty, not knowing day in, day out, the fate for your family, you would relate to Anne Frank. If you were a child that was raised in a country that was under attack, maybe you read Trevor Noah's memoir. I think it was called, like, Born of a Crime, where, you know, he was from South Africa, apartheid, and his parents, because one being black and the other being white, were not allowed to marry. But he is a child of this marriage, of what is considered a crime. Think about the survival instinct for a boy like that. You have in your own life survival instincts, perhaps, that grew out of your childhood. Even though you might be reading a book about a girl from a concentration camp or a boy that survived apartheid and now lives in the United States, there's a relatability. It really goes in and it nourishes your soul, that feeling that You thought you were so alone. You're joined now by someone else. It's in that reading that brings this joining and this understanding. Reading these sorts of stories make us feel seen and understood in ways that maybe you haven't before. And I think it's kind of sad that as social media really took off and it sort of became, I don't know a technical word for it, but I sort of think of it as like a consumer sport. You know, social media is just something you gulp down. I know I can get lost in educational videos on YouTube for literally hours. I just consume and consume and consume. And true, I do share what I learn. I do put into practice things I learn. But I'm there to have my mind be taken, in a way, off of my life and to make me smarter and to help grow me in a way. But when I find myself in those areas where it's just people sharing, they call it doom scrolling, where you're just looking at one thing after another, after another, after another, and you lose track, you lose time. That's just a consumption. It's like eating a bag of chips. Didn't really do a whole lot for you in the long run. And when we don't read, when all we do is like consumer media, we're not really there to learn anything about ourselves or to really change or to really grow. I just personally find that very, very sad, because there was a time where reading was kind of cool. Like being a good reader, that was a great thing. You could brag about it. I read this book and that book over summer break. I learned this and that and the other thing from these three different books, and I can talk about how they're different. You know, you could be a smarty pants. I know I enjoyed that most of my life, being a little smarty pants, because I read. I read voraciously as a child, partially because it was escape. It was a way to get involved in someone else's life. When I either found that mine was boring or overwhelming, I could go and read a book, and I'm completely engaged. Well, think about how fun that experience is with fiction. Definitely fun. But think of the difference when you're reading a memoir. It's a real person, a real life, a real adventure on a theme. And they changed. They changed right in front of you on the written page. And you got to witness this. They went and they took down the story and they shared it with you. There is so much benefit from being a reader of memoir. And if you're not sure if you want to write it, start there. Start with reading memoir. For one, you're going to really have an emotional connection to either your protagonist, the person that this is about, or someone else that is featured in the memoir. Usually, most memoirs have a minimum of two people because you've got to have a little contrast. You've got to be bouncing your life off of somebody else. There might be an institution in the book. There's definitely going to be different settings, different places in the world, different language in the book. And you're going to relate to some, if not a lot, of aspects pointed out in the book. You're definitely going to get exposed to more perspectives and how people think. Even if it's one author with just one other person in their memoir, you might get exposed to a different identity than your own, or a different perspective on working life or family life or spiritual life. That exposure, it's good for you. Helps you grow, helps you think. What else? I think as a reader, I mean, we could definitely say you gain insight. When anybody is sharing their stories with you, yeah, oftentimes there's like a struggle going on. There's a bit of a tug of war sometimes between the writer and the person they are in contrast with or in relationship with. They might be dealing with an injustice. They might be dealing with an addiction. They might be dealing with something catastrophic, something completely surprising, or, hey, an everyday struggle. I wish I could remember the title for you. I want to say the author was Judy Blume. It was actually a fictional book that I read as a teen, but she got into the head, as if it was her own memoir, she got into the head of a young girl and just talked about what it's like to try to go to school and be the fat girl. And day in, oh, I know what it was called. It just came to me. Wow, this is really, I guess back in those days you could have this as a title. Maybe you still can now. The title of the book was called Blubber. Blubber. And it, I just remembered that. It was Judy Blume basically portraying a teen and how this girl is picked on day in, day out for being overweight. And during a time in which obesity and diabetes just were not common day words, it was very unusual for a child to carry extra weight, and that child would attract unwanted attention, of course. But you didn't have to go through something exactly like that to relate as a reader. You might have gone through your own day in, day out thing. I know I did. I was a bullied kid, and day in, day out, the only reason, I am telling you, the only reason I went to school was because I loved learning. Oh my goodness, I did. I absolutely devoured books. I sat in the front of the room. I loved learning, but I could not stand most of the kids because most of them, well, in my memory, just brought really agonizing experiences to my life. I had a couple friends, but mostly, it was an institution, the school, the place where I had to survive each day. And when you read stories like that, you're not only reminded of what you went through, sometimes it lets you get a few tears out of how resilient you were, but it also informs you of things like how you want to raise your kids, how you want to show up in community, how you want to be a better parent, partner, how you care for others. And by reading, you're reminded, and you're even in a way schooled to be a better person. Another thing about reading, especially if you are reading memoir, is you're going to find a certain level of just invigoration and motivation, especially when you have someone that is successful. Millerman, what is his name? Is it Matt Millerman? Ooh, I'll look it up during the break. He was an Olympic champion and wrote a book called The Path of the Peaceful Warrior. Millerman. Mark Millerman, Matt Millerman. Really a great, great story because he went through so much to get through to the other side. It's a survival story. And how many times have you gotten through to the other side and told, you know, a few friends, my gosh, there was this time in my life, and this is what I went through, and I'm all the better for it. I survived. I struggled. I transformed. I'm not the same person anymore. When you read memoir, you're invigorated by another's story, and it reminds you of all that you've done, and it might even move you to get writing on it, or to even share those stories with your kids, with your family, with the people you're close to at work. It makes a difference when we share our stories. These are memoir we're talking about. They're theme-based, and they show that you transformed by going through it. We're going to have to take our last commercial right here. If you have any questions, I'm going to head over to my email. Often people from my insiders group will write and send in a question, but you are welcome to as well. My email is Debbie, that's D-E-B-B-Y, at CoachDebbie.com. Stay tuned. We're going to come right back.
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0: Welcome back to Story U Talk Radio. My friends, guess what we're talking about today? You know I love to host shows and tell you about memoir because it is what I teach. It is what I love. And I see people get such a great bearing on their life and walk down a brand new path because they took the time to be with their memoir, to write down a few chapters, to talk it through during life coaching, and in some cases, to write a full book on it and get published. I bring some of those authors here. So I encourage you, get on my newsletter list. Just go to CoachDebbie.com, go to the bottom of the page, and sign up for the newsletter. And then you'll know about the authors that are coming on, as well as my offerings to help you write or get the life coaching you would like. Now, I'm really focusing more today on helping you understand the beauty of a good memoir. I mean, really, there's so many out there now. That whole genre has just taken off because you don't have to be, you know, Matthew McConaughey, a celebrity, or Tina Turner, another fabulous musician. You don't have to be at that level to write memoir. They did, but it doesn't mean you have to be. Memoir doesn't require that you already be famous. Now, in a lot of cases, biography will sell a heck of a lot better if you're already well known. And most biographies are written by the well known, the celebrity, the presidents, the people that we knew by name already. But memoirs for all of us. Any of us can get into that market, and we do it because there was some theme in some time point in our life where we changed and we want to share the story. We were impacted. We want to share that story. In some cases, people were changed because, you know, maybe they found something like music, and music changed their life, but they only write about a very short period in their life where they were really going from one identity into another. So memoir is available for any of us. But what I really want to emphasize today, because I think we've just gotten a little bit, if not a lot, away from reading, I want to remind you there are so many tools out there to help you if you're feeling like you just don't have the same amount of time for reading that you once did. One tool I use, and they're not a sponsor, although I hope to get them as a sponsor someday, is a tool called Audible. And this is I think Kindle owns it. And it's basically the old version of books on tape, but it is a book that you stream. You can even, in some cases, pick the voice of who reads it to you. Like, you know, you can add an AI companion tool to it. And if it's a female voice and you want it in a man's voice, you can change it. But it's basically a book that's read to you. And a lot of these books are read in about anywhere between 7 and, say, 13 hours. So if you have an hour a day to listen to this book, maybe while you're doing something else or maybe while you're just focused on it, you're going to enjoy that book in 1 to 2 weeks' time. And if you're thinking, I don't have time to read a book in a week, well, now you do. So use that tool. It's wonderful. It also enhances your ability to be a good listener. And I can just tell you that is never going to be lost on you. Being a good listener is a skill you want. There's also, of course, Kindle. For myself, I like Kindle because I can enlarge the font. I don't have the best eyesight. And by enlarging the font, I find I can read a little longer.

It's by Jeanette Walls. So just based on the work she's done, I want to say it was in the last 10 years she wrote this. And it's called The Glass Castle. Was also made into a movie. But the book, oh my goodness, the memoir is really good. And so now remember, I'm just going to warn you. Some memoirs have really tough themes. And you might think, but I don't want to read about that. But what you find is that not every single word is focused on the theme. The whole idea of the book is to move you through it. So you're going to read about relationships and their interactions with where they live and the things they love to do. It's great storytelling. Memoir is that. In this case, The Glass Castle by Jeanette Walls is a book that is definitely about poverty, definitely about alcoholism and her upbringing, which was, I just might have to say, extremely unconventional. Oh, her dad was just this, well, hugely charismatic person, for one. But he would come up with some of the craziest ideas to sort of shelter the children from knowing how impoverished they was. They was. They were. So one thing is he found basically an abandoned house at one point in the book. And it won't ruin the story if you haven't read it for me to say that to you. But he finds an abandoned house. It's abandoned for good reason. It's not livable. And he tells them, we are going on an adventure and we are going to make this house great. But imagine being a child and you're now living in a house that doesn't have any water coming into the house. And your dad is drinking like a fish and telling you this is an adventure. I mean, you might go along with it for a while, but at some point he's going to become hostile, that it's not going the way he wanted. And there are moments where any book of this nature is a little tough to read, but it also helps any of us that had moments of survival or moments of really questioning our upbringings or moments of feeling alone. You read a book like this and your breath is taken away because the author can be lyrical and poetic about the story she's made it through. She finds those moments of hope and brings them in. She, of course, doesn't leave out the transformation that she goes through by claiming, I think she was not of age yet. I don't think she was 18, but she made a big choice that she was going to leave the family and go and see the world. And so the book takes another turn due to that, a very positive turn. And so I have told you a little about it, but it's a memoir, modern day, that I would highly recommend. If you're thinking, I would like the experience of reading memoir, I especially recommend to people to read memoir because if you're thinking you have a story in you, when you read memoir, you can't help but be influenced and almost ignited by other people's stories. You see for yourself that it's making a difference for you to be able to read it. Well, you're going to have an audience, and your audience is going to feel the same exact way about you. When you write your book, they're going to say, oh my goodness, John Jones wrote this book and it captured my heart.
you, John Jones, you're going to be

0: be like, wow, I had no idea people would really want to read this. But of course they do. Now, some of these memoirs are timeless. They've been around now for decades. They've made their way into college and high school institutions where they're required reading. One that I especially love is I Know Why the Caged Bird Sings. And this is by Maya Angelou. I never got to meet her, but I got to meet and work with one of her students. And this was an amazing, amazing process because she would tell me what it was like to be a student in Maya Angelou's class. And oh, it's really amazing when somebody who, like Maya, who dedicated her life to being a speaker, someone who shared not only trauma and racism and her own identity, powerful story, really, I Know Why the Caged Bird Sings, of her own coming of age. And it took place, of course, in segregated South, maybe Mississippi. And as she goes through her own struggles, even if that wasn't your story, you feel this alignment, especially because you are getting it from an author that is a very powerful speaker. She's very intentional. Nothing she writes is just a sentence to bridge the last one and the next one. Everything is intentional. I'd really love to know how long it took her to write that book, because it is profound. And it lives on the shelves decades after it was written. Maya Angelou passed away 2019, I want to say. I remember it because I was taking a class, and this student of hers got up and spoke very, very thoughtfully and kindly about just that opportunity to be in the presence with such an amazing writer. What I want you to understand is that there are going to be books and themes that really speak to you more than others. And get to know that. Get to know that as a reader. For many memoirs out there, the themes are going to be around coming of age, or they are going to be around a lack mentality in the family. They're going to be about triumph and how somebody got beyond anything they ever could have imagined. You know, someone that's really popular in the podcast industry right now, maybe you know him, is Lewis Howes, H-O-W-E-S. His podcast is The School of Greatness. He wrote a great little book on how he went from living on his sister's couch to now running multi-million dollar events, let alone his business, and really impacting the lives of others through motivational speaking. It's not all sadness. Memoir is not all sadness, but neither is your life. Your life is not all sadness, but if you left out the sadness, it wouldn't be a complete story. A lot of people, they don't want to read real life stories because they're afraid of being sad. Well, think about the movies we go to and we cry and there's sad moments and we're like, oh, that was big. You don't have to keep going back to the one that absolutely carved your heart out. You can just see it once. But the same is true with memoir. Not all of them have set out to just be sad and you won't be able to lift yourself up. Not at all. I want to impart on you, memoir is a reading experience. And if you find you love the experience, you will find that you are called at some point to start to look at your own memoir, to start to think about how your life is shaping up. And if you'd like to get coached on that, or dare I say, take down some of those stories, you can find me at Coach Debbie, coachdebbie.com. It's spelled D-E-B-B-Y. 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
2: Well, good afternoon. It's Eric Ryder here with you on KKNW. We're headed towards 1 o'clock, and it's time for a quick look at our traffic. While southbound I-5 is struggling now, stretching from Green Lake on down to about Denny, and northbound I-5 still seeing slowing from the West Seattle Bridge on up past South Jackson, heavy around the 520 interchange as well. 405 southbound slowing Richards Road on down to Coal Creek Parkway, and northbound still some scattered hesitation in those Renton S-curves. Right now, temperature is 77 degrees here in the sunshine. We'll see sunset tonight at 9:03 p.m. Stay tuned to KKNW. 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
4: Lindsey Graham's sister has been sworn in to fill his South Carolina Senate seat following his sudden death. The ceremony for Darlene Graham took place on the Senate floor this afternoon.
5: And that you will and faithfully discharge the duties of the office on which you are about to enter, so help you God.
6: I do.
4: It was announced on Monday that the late Republican senator's sister will serve in the role until the term ends in January. Lindsey Graham passed away over the weekend due to aortic dissection, which is a tear in the body's main artery. He was 71. ICE agents are being told to end most vehicle stops after two deadly shootings in less than a week. Officials admitted both of the immigrants killed in Maine and in Texas were actually not the intended targets. According to multiple reports, the change is only temporary until ICE agents receive new training. President Trump is dropping plans to charge a 20% toll fee in the Strait of Hormuz. In a Truth Social post this morning, he said he made the decision based on highly productive conversations with Middle East leadership. The president said instead of paying tolls, various Gulf states will be making huge investment deals in the U.S., which he described as even better. Writer E. Jean Carroll is receiving her multi-million dollar damages payment from President Trump. The money was held in a court-controlled bank account, but last month, the Supreme Court decided against hearing President Trump's appeal. Court records show Carroll received over $5 million, including interest, after a jury in New York found Trump liable for sexual abuse and defamation in 2023. The MLB All-Star Game is tonight in Philadelphia. Phillies left-hander Christopher Sanchez is slated to get the start for the National League and will become just the 14th All-Star pitcher ever to start in his home ballpark. Blue Jays righty Dylan Cease will start for the American League, which leads the NL 48-45-2 in the career head-to-head Midsummer Classic matchup. I'm Chris Caraggio, NBC News Radio. The U.S. is refunding out more in tariff refunds than it's bringing in, Rory O'Neill reports.
7: Just last month, nearly $50 billion was sent back to businesses that had paid tariffs. It was the second full month of payouts after the U.S. Supreme Court struck down President Trump's sweeping tariff plan. The country brought in about $24 billion in tariff revenue over that same period, according to the Treasury Department. The country issued another $22 billion in refunds back in May. I'm Rory O'Neill.
4: Second quarter earnings are out for five of America's biggest banks. J.P. Morgan, the country's largest bank, notched the highest quarterly profit in U.S. banking history with a 41% jump to $21.2 billion. Bank of America reported a net income of $9.1 billion, up 27% from last year. Citigroup reported its highest quarterly revenue in a decade with a 45% jump and a net income of $5.8 billion. Wells Fargo is up 17% from a year earlier at a net income of $6.4 billion. Finally, Goldman Sachs profits rose 78% with net earnings of $6.6 billion. Lottery fever is growing with well over $1 billion up for grabs this week when you combine the Powerball and Mega Millions jackpots. There was no grand prize winner in last night's Powerball drawing, so the top prize jumps to an estimated $498 million ahead of the next chance to strike it rich tomorrow. Meanwhile, tonight's Mega Millions drawing will be worth at least $637 million. The cash option on that works out to $278 million. Waze is adding new AI-powered features and customization updates. The navigation app will offer personalized routes based on previous trips as well as a motorcycle mode, which includes two-wheeler shortcuts and restrictions. The Google-owned platform will also use Gemini for conversational reporting when suggesting things like road closures or an outdated address. I'm Chris Caraggio, NBC News Radio.
2: Time now for a quick look at our KKNW weather outlook. We'll see sunshine through the rest of today with a high near 83. Increasing clouds tonight and a low around 58. Back to sunshine for Wednesday with a high near 84. Then we'll see some increasing clouds Wednesday night with some rain likely for Thursday. We'll see a high near 73. Back to sunshine for Friday with a high near 77. And then a mostly sunny weekend.
1: The views expressed on this program are those of the hosts, guests, and callers, and are not necessarily those of KKNW, its management, or other advertisers. This program is sponsored by KT Harris.
6: And so, yeah, I'm really happy to hear you say that homeowners tend to be flexible on that issue of what materials should be used to frame their home. And it seems like they're open to some things that the builders aren't really taking advantage of.
8: And that's also the purpose of our research, right? It's a two-way street on education. We get to learn what buyers want, and builders get to also learn what buyers want. And that's exactly why builders asked us to put this question into the study, because they want to understand the market. They want to bring to market the very best product that people want to buy. And so I think it's very significant to bring this data to builders, to architects, to show the preferences that homebuyers out there really, really want for their homes. So it's a two-way street. Builders learn, the industry learns, and also consumers learn about what other consumers want. Let me add to end this point, Kevin, that I present this data to large numbers of builders in different forums throughout the year, and they're very interested. They really want to understand what buyers want. And that's the beauty of this research.

0: Welcome to Designing and Building Your Dream Home. I'm your host, KT, and this week we're going to be learning a little bit about what prospective home buyers and home buyers who have recently completed a buy transaction, what they were looking for in making the decision to buy that particular home. The person, or I should say the organization, including the person who gathers that data periodically, is Rose Quint. She's Assistant Vice President of Surveys and Research for the National Association of Home Builders. You've heard me mention the NAHB many times. The NAHB, based in Washington, D.C., consists of about 132,000 members, primarily members engaged in the residential construction trades. Rose collects this data periodically, not by interviewing builders, but by interviewing the people who are actually buying the homes. And one of the things that can be gained by this information is the ability for a homeowner to figure out which home improvement projects will resonate the most with buyers when they go to sell their property. It will also help builders and product manufacturers to stay ahead of current trades. So I'm excited to have Rose walk us through her research from her publication, What Home Buyers Really Want. Rose, welcome to the show.
1: Well, I'm happy to join the show, Kevin. Thank you for inviting me.
0: It is my privilege. So Rose, I've been listening to you give summaries of your research over the years, and I thought, you know, others besides those of us who are members of the NAHB would benefit from some of that information. So I decided to get you to come on the show and talk us through some of your findings. Let's start with home trends and buyer preferences. Have you seen any change in the average size of new single-family homes, Rose?
1: Yes, and before I get to that, Kevin, I think it's a great idea to share these findings with as many people as possible in the country, because everyone will benefit. Builders will benefit, buyers will benefit, and the industry as a whole will benefit. So to your question, let's do it. So yes, we have data on average home size. And last year, which was the final data point we have, the average new home in the country was around 2,400 square feet. That was the smallest new home size we've produced since 2010. And it wasn't just a one-off decline. It was part of a downward trend that began about a decade ago. In 2015, the average home size peaked at just under 2,700 square feet. And we've seen it decline steadily ever since. The trend did break one year during COVID in 2021. But it's resumed the downward trend in the last couple of years. And now if you ask me, and if this is your follow-up question, why is that happening? I'll tell you right now, it has to do with a combination of two factors that are closely related. One of them is the fact that we've seen a change in home buyer preferences when it comes to home size. But there's also been, and this is not news to anyone listening, there's also been a clear worsening in housing affordability that's driving this overall decline in home size.
0: That is very, very interesting. Of course, the housing affordability issue is something that's on the mind of many, many individuals today, not just the consumers looking to buy a home, but also those industry leaders and government officials who are charged with trying to make sure that there's enough homes in the community that they're representing. So you're saying that the trend is towards smaller homes, and that's been going on for a few years right now?
1: Yes. So we ask our buyers in What Home Buyers Really Want, we ask them about the size, the number of square feet, finished square feet that they would like to have. And if you look at this data 20 years ago, the typical buyers wanted somewhere just shy of 2,300 square feet of finished space. You fast forward to now, that number is just under 2,100 square feet. That's a 200 square feet reduction.
0: Yeah, big deal. Big deal. Mm-hmm.
1: Yeah.
0: So can you talk at all about pricing? Was that part of your survey research?
1: So we collect data on prices from the sources, sort of from the horse's mouth. That's from the Census Bureau on new home prices and from the realtors on existing home prices. And if you look at those two series, you'll notice you get a clear sense of why there's a housing affordability crisis. Just to give you some examples, 20 years ago, the typical new home sold for around $220,000. Last year, that number was $429,000.
0: Wow.
1: That's a 94% increase in two decades. You look at similar numbers for existing homes, the jump was 102% over that time period, from roughly $195,000 to $394,000. So huge increases in home prices. Now, when you look at what's happened to median family income over the same time horizon, it's only increased by 67%. So that right there, you don't need any further explanation to understand why there's a gap between income and home prices, exacerbating the housing affordability crisis that as you said, politicians and everyday Americans are talking about. I would like to point out, though, and this is, I think, very significant, in 2023, and this is carried into 24, we obviously don't have final numbers for this year, but the trend has continued. New home prices began coming down in 2023, and they have continued to do so in 2024. Not like existing homes, those have maintained level prices in 2023 and so far this year. And the reason why new home prices have declined is because builders are very nimble, for the most part, small companies who are able to adjust and adapt quickly to market conditions. So builders are building smaller homes. We expect the trend in smaller home sizes to continue in 2024 because builders tell us in surveys that we do of builder members that they are building smaller houses and less expensive houses as well in order to help their buyers, right, meet that affordability challenge.
0: So you're saying, correct me if I'm wrong on these points here, you're saying that because the appreciation has been so dramatic in existing homes, builders are adapting to that by building smaller homes. Probably interest rates probably have a role in that as well. Is that fair, those statements?
1: That's fair, although the motivating factor there is they have to bolster their sales, and they're savvy business owners, and they've understood in the last 18 months that building a smaller, less expensive product helps their buyers and therefore their sales. The increases in prices have been driven by skyrocketing increases in all the inputs that you need for new home construction. We've seen material prices are now 30-some% higher than they were prior to COVID. Labor prices, lot prices, all of the inputs that you need to build homes have increased dramatically. So builders are doing what they can, which is to offer more affordable finishes and to build on smaller lots and to build smaller houses.
0: So if I'm looking for a home right now, just kind of bring this down to something actionable, I would find typically a larger home if it's already existing. And I would find that for a new home where the builder might have some buy-down options in terms of helping with interest rates. So that's always a plus. But for the new homes, typically I'm going to have a much smaller home than I would have gotten for the same money if I bought an existing home. Is that fair?
1: That's going to be on an area-by-area basis, I would say, Kevin. That's probably not a blanket statement that applies to every location in the country. It's going to be on a base. But what I can tell you about new homes is that they're going to be more energy efficient. That's a given. That's a fact. Right. And you can take that across any area or state or metro area in the country. Builders are building far more energy efficient homes than the housing stock.
0: Yeah, that's very important because that affects total cost of ownership over time.
1: Correct.
0: Cost of heating and cooling and all those things really adds up. Well, let's transition, Rose, and talk a little bit about maybe some of the things that builders are doing. So I threw out there that I know the larger builders are buying down the interest rate for their buyers. Have you seen any other measures that builders are doing to help get people in their homes?
1: Yes. So we also do, just like we do a lot of home buyer research, we also stay in touch with builder members to understand how they're coping with the challenges in the industry. And I can tell you that back in 2022, when mortgage rates and interest rates began to climb, builders resorted to cutting prices right away. In July of 2022, only 13% of builders reported cutting prices in order to bolster home sales. Now, you look at that number now, it's one third. About 33% of builders now tell us just this month that they are cutting prices in order to do that. They're not huge cuts. About 5-6% is the average price cut that builders put in place. But they do what they can to remain in business and to keep their home sales. Now, it's not just cutting prices. They've also instituted other measures throughout the year. As you said, they're offering sales incentives. At some point, about 65% of builders tell us that they have offered some kind of sales incentive in 2024. This could be things like the mortgage rate buy-downs that you just mentioned, but it could also be paying for closing costs or absorbing the financing points. Some of them even offer options at no cost or at reduced costs. But in all, a vast majority of builders have done one or more of these things during 2024. And I think I alluded to this earlier, many of them are also building smaller homes. They're also offering more affordable finishes than designed. This is coming from research based on builder surveys. They tell us they're building on lots that are farther away from the urban core. As I said earlier, they're building on smaller lots. I'll give you a fun fact here. For example, last year, we know that a full 65% of new lots where new homes were constructed on, 65% of new lots were under one-fifth of an acre. 65% were under one-fifth of an acre. So the size of lots is really shrinking. Builders are also shifting their whole production mixes toward lower price homes in general. And another key tactic that they are employing is building more townhomes. If you look at the series for townhouses now, about 17% of new single family construction these days is townhouses, which is a record high since this series began in 1985, since the Census Bureau began tracking the share of single family starts that are townhouses. So builders have really taken a second look at townhomes because that improves affordability. It uses less land and it gives buyers a sense of community and walkability that I think we'll get to later that buyers are really looking for in their neighborhoods.
0: Man, that is such interesting research. So again, trying to make this actionable, if I'm struggling with affordability, builders are stepping up to the plate with a number of things that they're doing to address this issue, including building more townhomes, which then helps reduce the cost of the home because it's the same parcel. Instead of having to have two separate parcels for two separate homes, we're using the same parcel for two single-family homes. Is that accurate?
1: Well, townhomes use, as you know, far less land than a detached home, and you can increase the density of the same lot significantly if you build townhomes. Out of an acre, you can put two single-family detached homes or perhaps four, five townhomes. So, exactly. That's where the money saving comes in.
0: That totally makes sense. Well, I'm really enjoying this discussion. Rose, we're going to take a quick break and then we'll get right back at it. 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We will be right back.

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0: Welcome back. In case you're just joining us, our guest today is Rose Quint, Assistant Vice President for Survey Research at the National Association of Home Builders. And we're discussing the preferences for buyers and prospective buyers of residential properties, single-family homes. So, Rose, let's move on now to talk a little bit about location. What are the options in terms of where you could choose to buy a home, and what are the most popular choices currently?
1: Yeah, so Kevin, our research is very clear. A majority of buyers prefer to live in the suburbs. About 53% of buyers said, that's where I want to buy my next house. Of that 53%, roughly 30% said they would prefer an outlying suburb, and the other 23% would prefer a closer in suburb. Another quarter of buyers, around 25%, said they would prefer a rural area. They would like to live out there in their country. And 23% would prefer the central city. Now, not all these people want to live right downtown. Some of these people, roughly 10%, want to live in the central city, but away from downtown, sort of in the upper northern part of Washington, D.C., not right downtown where we all work.
0: Yeah, that makes more sense. That totally seems like the thing that I would say also in terms of where I would want to be located. So if I'm looking to buy a home that moving forward is going to be best positioned in terms of the most people interested in being located in that place, suburbs, rural, central, not downtown, but out of town a bit, Where should I invest? Which area do you think is going to continue to become more and more popular?
1: I think the suburbs are going to remain the king of the game, if I'm being honest. We track this data year after year. I've been doing it myself for about 20 years, and the majority of buyers consistently want to live in the suburbs.
0: Good feedback. Can you talk a little bit about the types of home choices and which are the most popular?
1: Yeah, this is a great question. I get asked this question a lot, Kevin. And our research shows that single-family detached homes are by far the most desirable structure type, and they've remained so for years. 66% of buyers, that's two out of every three buyers, want to buy a single-family detached home. 66%. On the other hand, very, very small minorities would prefer a townhome. That's about 16%. And only about 10% are going to want to buy a multifamily unit or a condominium. Now, what's really interesting about this trend, and it really shows the strength of that preference for the single family detached home, was this question. We asked those buyers what price discount there would be an incentive enough for them to switch from wanting to buy a detached home to wanting to buy a townhome, assuming, and I think the assumption is what makes this question key, assuming that the townhome had the same number of square feet, had the same quality materials, and was in the same location. So in other words, it was the same as the detached home in every respect other than the amount of land around it, right? Okay. And the average answer we got was 30%. So in other words, the typical buyer needs that townhouse that's similar in every way other than the land around it to be 30% less expensive than the detached home in order to be incentivized to switch that preference. So speaks volume to the strength of that preference for the detached home.
0: Wow, that is so interesting. 30% discount in order for me to seriously consider a townhome.
1: Right, that had the same square feet of space. So I can understand, right, if it's a much smaller, no, it might be in multiple levels, but it's overall the total number of square feet would be the same, and in the same location and with the same quality materials, they still need a 30% discount. So it speaks volume to the challenges, right, that builders have trying to offer this product.
0: Yeah, it really does. That is such a useful tip. So I guess if I'm looking for something that's more affordable, realistically, I should see the builders reacting to this difference in the buyers' minds, and I should see the cost of townhomes coming down from maybe where they are currently over the coming months to get into that range where more people are going to be interested in buying them. Is that a fair statement to make?
1: So townhomes, by definition, you know, on average, this is not true in every area like New York or DC, but in most areas, townhomes are going to be less expensive given the fact that they use less land.
0: Okay.
1: And that's a trend that we can foresee continuing in the future, sure.
0: Okay, yeah. So that's something to think about if you're trying to get into a place and you're struggling with affordability, is to take a look at townhomes. Excellent. Now, multifamily, your numbers were very low, but it seems to me like probably seniors, they seem to love condos. Is the low factor of interest driven at all by the age of the buyer?
1: There is some correlation between that preference and age. And by the way, the findings in our book are broken down, not just for the average buyer, which is what we're talking about here, but they're available by buyers in different areas of the country, different price points, different income points, different type of households, age groups. So you can really pinpoint that if you're a builder or an architect or a designer and you want to understand how a particular subset of buyers thinks about a particular feature, you can find that breakdown in the back of the book as well. So yes, there is some correlation between the preference for multifamily condo and age, and also by geographic location. You might imagine that people in the Northeast are much more open to that option as well.
0: Yeah, excellent. So before I move on, I just want to let everyone know that Rose's book is available. Just came out just recently. It's What Home Buyers Really Want. And Rose and her publisher have put together a really great deal for listeners. So I went and I shopped Amazon and other places to see what the price was going to be. And Rose has given us a 25% discount. And you can order it right from her publisher, Builder Books, and just type right in the search box What Home Buyers Really Want. And it's the 2024 edition. And I'll give you the code. The code to save on it, it's RWHBW25. So 25% discount. It's the with a discount, it's the lowest price I found for her book. So again, that's R like Robert, W like William, H like Henry, B like Boy, W like William, 25. I'll say, so going back to our discussion, then Rose. Bear with me for just 1 second. Let me find my spot. Okay, one of the things that the NAHB has established has not changed an awful lot over time is the use of wood as the framing material for the vast majority of single-family homes built in the United States. Have you noticed any change? Is wood still number one? Are people using the other alternative products, especially as we're moving into more building science and as we're dealing with the lumber tariffs out of Canada? Are you noticing any change in what products are getting used for framing?
1: This is a really important question here, Kevin. You know, we asked builders before we carried out the buyer survey, we asked builders if there was anything at the top of their minds that they would like to ask a very large cross-section of buyers in the country. And this was the number one thing that builders wanted us to ask buyers is, what framing material do you want for that new home or for your next home? And the finding was just extraordinary, in my opinion. And that's because we found that only 37% of buyers prefer lumber, wood, for framing their home. 37%. And I say that's really extraordinary, because if you look at the numbers from the Census Bureau, over 90% of new homes in this country year after year are built with wood framing, with lumber. So there's a huge disconnect there between preference and what's actually happening. When we offered other possibilities, around 25% of buyers said they would prefer concrete framing for their home, And another 23% would prefer steel framing for their homes. And that is despite the fact that, and they were told, the buyers were told in the survey that both of these options would add thousands of dollars to the cost of their home. They still went ahead with those choices as their first material option.
0: That is so interesting. So we're talking about moving forward with better built homes, more energy efficient, better indoor air quality, more resistant to wildfire, more resistant to hurricanes. The concrete and the steel are a part of most of the great solutions for those kinds of the kinds of challenges. It seems from your research that people are open to it, but it may just be that age-old issue of why do something you don't have to in terms of like migrating to other building material choices. And the advantage then of just educating the consumer. So if the consumers understand that structural insulated panels made from concrete and made from some kind of a insulating material can have a tremendous effect on whether or not pests can get into your home. They can have a tremendous effect, as well as steel framing, on how your home holds up in a major storm. I'm really happy to hear you say that homeowners tend to be flexible on that issue of what materials should be used to frame their home. And it seems like they're open to some things that the builders aren't really taking advantage of.
1: And that's also the purpose of our research, right? It's a two-way street on education. We get to learn what buyers want, and builders get to also learn what buyers want. And that's exactly why builders asked us to put this question into the study, because they want to understand the market. They want to bring to market the very best product that people want to buy. And so I think it's very significant to bring this data to builders, to architects, to show the preferences that homebuyers out there really, really want for their homes. So it's a two-way street. Builders learn, the industry learns, and also consumers learn about what other consumers want.
0: And then for the listeners, we've covered a number of different options in terms of working with builders who work with these alternate materials. So if you go back and listen to some of the earlier recordings, like the offsite construction companies, the modular construction companies, the volumetric construction companies, the steel frame companies, all these products, those solutions of concrete and steel being used as framing, it as an alternate to wood, there are a lot of companies doing that. And you may find that you're getting a higher quality product by going with some of those new building science techniques that are being incorporated extensively in the companies that are building with those alternate materials. So talking
1: about... to end this point, Kevin, that I present this data to large numbers of builders in different forums throughout the year, and they're very interested. They really want to understand what buyers want, and that's the beauty of this research.
0: That's fantastic. So I want to get you to talk a little bit, Rose, about the design of the home. So I'm the chair of the AIA's Custom Residential Architects Network. That's about 6,000 architects who primarily design high-end custom homes. And we have this discussion all the time because some architects design modern, some design contemporary. A lot depends on the community they're designing the home in. So there's some options. Do you have any research that talks about like which exterior design is more or less popular for buyers?
1: Yes. A very interesting finding in our research is that there is no national consensus on the exterior design of a home. Buyers have very diverse preferences when it comes to the architectural style of their home. At the very best, a plurality of around one-third of buyers say they want a traditional home. And that was one explained to be rooted in historic styles. Only about 34% of buyers. There's no majority opinion when it comes to this. About a quarter of buyers would prefer a contemporary home. And that was one described as having clean lines and slope roofs and expansive windows. But only 25%, 26% of buyers prefer that option. A modern home and a transitional homes, far smaller shares, about 17% and 12%. So all over the place, buyers have very specific preferences. If you look at this data by geographic location, you would think that in certain divisions of the country, you would find majority opinions. Not true. It's varied and wide across the country.
0: Okay, yeah. So that's helpful. I'm not thinking that I have to have a particular design style for the exterior in order to maximize my return on investment in the home when I go to sell it. Sounds like if it's a fit for that community and if I like it, I'm not losing anything for the most part by choosing modern as opposed to contemporary.
1: Right. Buyers are very diverse, and you will find a buyer that wants this, the architectural style of your home. That's a fact.
0: Yeah, that's helpful. Well, before you take a break, I want to just talk to you about which upgrades are the most popular. So there's a publication, it's cost versus value. We did a program on that a few months ago. So it takes all of the costs for a particular kind of home improvement by category and by geographic location, and it helps owners looking to do an upgrade on their home to figure out, okay, which would give me the greatest return on investment? Is it putting in a new master bathroom? Is it redoing my kitchen? And it breaks it all down so homeowners can choose, you know, if I, how long am I going to be in this home? 2 years? How do I get my money out? If I put my money, the remodel in this thing, what's the return typically for my area of the country on that? So I'm interested in knowing in terms of where people are today, do you have any feedback on which upgraded things get people more excited about the home they're buying, kitchen, outdoors?
1: Yes. So our research very much is in line with the data that you were just mentioning, Kevin. That data suggests or reveals that the most common, the most cost to value efficient projects to remodel are the kitchen and the primary bath. And in our study, we asked home buyers about what areas of the home they would be willing to pay to upgrade when setting out to buy a new home, right? Because that's when it's more feasible to make those upgrades, when the home is getting built. And without a question, the data matches the remodeling data. Over 70% of buyers said they would be willing to pay to upgrade to get a gourmet kitchen. And around 65% of buyers said they would pay to upgrade the primary bath. Freestanding tub, things like a rainfall shower head, 65% of buyers would do that.
0: That's the stuff, the rain shower, all that stuff is like what you get at the resort. And you just love taking a shower because they got the steam coming out and all.
1: Yes. So it tells, this research right here tells builders, okay, I can put money into offering all of these options because I know that over 50% of my buyers are interested in having this option, in paying for upgrades for these options. On the other hand, buyers are a little bit less excited about paying for some of the other upgrades that we listed. About 24% would pay to upgrade the exterior material on the front side of the home. Around 36% would pay to finish the basement if the house has a basement. 43% would pay to get hardwood flooring throughout the entire house. And close to half, about 49%, would pay to get or upgrade the outdoor features. So get a nicer deck or a nicer patio.
0: Yeah.
1: But in general, we know that 97% of buyers said they would be willing to pay for at least one of these upgrades. 97%. So buyers are very much, buyers of new homes, when faced with that option, we know that they are very much willing to pay for at least one or more of these upgrades.
0: That's very helpful. So the business that I'm in at Aegis Stainless, we do custom stainless railing, and the business that we're in is appropriate for the one that you're mentioning for outdoor, because we've definitely noticed a very strong trend in people wanting to make their outdoor spaces as comfortable as their indoor spaces. And I think that really kind of came from COVID, where people just couldn't go anywhere. They just had to stay at home, and they start looking around and going, let's not just have a space for the dog to sit out in. Let's capture our yard and create a great space that we can have our friends come over, our family members, and putting in a nice kitchen outdoors and a lot of cool things like that. So hearing you say about 50% are we would consider investing a little bit more to make their outdoor space more enjoyable, that resonates with me. I think that's
1: Yeah. And what you just said, to your point, Kevin, we found in data, earlier data that came out soon after COVID happened, that people wanted exactly what you were saying. They wanted to improve the size and efficiency and appropriateness of their outdoor space so that they could spend time there in the safety of their home, in the safety of their own house, but still outdoors, because we were so much trapped inside our homes, that people really spent time and money making those patios nicer.
0: Yeah, excellent. Well, Rose, we're going to take another break. If you are just joining us, this is Designing and Building Your Dream Home. I'm your host, KT, and we will be right back.
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0: Welcome back. In case you're just joining us, this is Designing and Building Your Dream Home, and our guest today is Rose Quint, Assistant Vice President of Surveys and Research at the National Association of Home Builders, and she's helping us to understand from the data she's just recently collected and published in a book, the motivators for people who either just bought a home or are looking to buy a home. What things in a home are more appealing to that group of people? And where it's going to be helpful is for you, the homeowner, to maybe think about doing some remodeling and help you to decide of all the things that you could do to improve your home, which things are buyers really looking for right now? And if you are looking for a home, it'll help you to appreciate what other homeowners have been attracted to in the home that they bought recently. So let's move on, Rose, to my next question for you. Home buyer preferences. When you're looking at the design, you mentioned that the upgrade kitchen was a big plus in people's minds. When you're looking at the design of a kitchen, at the home I live in, we have an open kitchen, so you can easily see from the kitchen into the dining and into the living area. Do you have any insight on things like that? Do people prefer open kitchen versus closed off or partially closed off, or any other key preferences that buyers are looking for?
1: Well, Kevin, you're not going to have any trouble selling your home if you ever decide to do so, because you are in the majority opinion. Around 76% of buyers, that's 3 out of every 4 buyers, say they prefer the kitchen and the dining room to be open. That could be completely open, or that could be just partially open, you know, with some arches or a half wall or what have you. But a majority of buyers are going to want the design that you've got in your home.
0: Perfect. Yeah, that makes sense to me. Is there anything else maybe in terms of, like, what's the most desirable number of bedrooms or bathrooms? Do you have anything that speaks to that?
1: Yeah, we have lots of that kind of data in the book. For example, one that is really important, I think, is the location of the washer and the dryer, right? The location of the laundry equipment. We found that 60% of buyers want that to be on the first floor. They don't want it in the garage. They don't want it in the second floor or in the basement. They want it in the first floor. You will make about 63% of buyers out there happy with 2 or 2.5 bathrooms.
0: Okay.
1: And roughly 45% of buyers want a 3-bedroom home. But another very critical characteristic in the research that we put together is the preference for multi-generational homes. And I think this data is fascinating, Kevin, because although in general, on average, about 45% of buyers tell us that they would prefer to buy a home designed for multiple generations, if you look at the data broken down by racial and ethnic groups, you find very, very important discrepancies. And I'll give you the numbers to be more specific. 37% of white buyers say they would prefer such a home, a multi-generational home. You look at Asian buyers and Hispanic buyers, the shares exceed 70%. Among African-American

0: For example, we know that many more young adults are now living with their parents because of the high, the problems with housing affordability. We know that many older parents are choosing to live with their younger children and their grandchildren because, again, for the same reason, housing affordability problems. And then, I don't have any data about this, but I've also read on papers that a lot of couples now are choosing to sleep in separate rooms. So sometimes I think maybe it has to do with that, having multiple rooms, multiple generations in the same home.
1: Yeah, awesome. Let's move along. We're going to run out of time, Rose, unfortunately. I have so many questions. And your book is really the best place to get the answers. We can only cover so much in a 1 hour show.
0: Yes, it's a
1: But
0: 300-page book, Kevin.
1: okay, let's see. I got to choose my questions here. Home offices. Yeah, that just exploded in popularity with COVID because everybody's working from home. Is that still important?
0: Yes, it's very important. We found that 66% of buyers want to have one home office, and 13% want to have two or more. So a majority of buyers want to have at least one home office. There's only a very small minority of 20% who do not care for a home office. And it's not just the fact that you have one, but it's also how big it should be. That's also part of our research. The majority of buyers don't want a huge amount of space dedicated to it. About 60% said it should be only between 100 and 150 square feet.
1: Okay. What about the ideal community? So I'm shopping for a home. I'm trying to figure out again the focus that I'm presenting you with is how can I make this info actionable? How can I use it? So I'm thinking, here's a person who's looking to buy a home. Tons of places you could live. Maybe it's a suburb, like you were saying earlier, that represents the best value overall right now in terms of what my family's looking for and in terms of costs and all that. What kind of community features are people caring about? So if I'm going to sell my home, once I buy this home, I want to be able to sell it and get the most from it. What are the next buyers going to be looking for in the community that they're going to choose?
0: So I think it's important to understand that the home that successfully appeals to home buyers doesn't exist in a vacuum, right? It sits inside a community that buyers evaluate as thoroughly as they evaluate the home itself. So from our research, we know that the ideal community offers three things. It offers convenience, it offers walkability, and it offers a suburban feel. And we know that because the top five most wanted community features are being close to retail space, so having that pharmacy, that grocery store nearby, then having a park area nearby is number two, followed by walking and jogging trails in the community. That's followed by being a walkable community, which that was explained to buyers as having a community with pathways connecting the homes to public spaces, to transportation, to those green areas. And then finally, the fifth most wanted community feature is a typically suburban feel, which doesn't surprise us given that, we know they are very strong on the suburban location, and they want a community that's made up mostly of single family detached homes. And that also corroborates our previous finding of that strength of the single family detached home structure.
1: Before we wrap up, I'm going to give you the place to go and the discount code so that you can take advantage of the discount that Rose and her publisher have offered. There's so much information in this book that's really going to come in handy if you're looking to buy a home or you're looking to remodel the home that you're in. Things like what are the most wanted features that buyers are looking for now? Which features have been gaining in popularity over the course of the last decade. What are the new features that people are interested in? I could go on forever, but anyway, so I'll do that in just a moment. But before I do, I'd like to ask you, Rose.

0: How in the world did you get into research?
1: So I got a master's degree in economics a long time ago, and I joined the National Association of Home Builders right out of graduate school. And I did forecasting work for a little bit, and then I was offered a job in the survey research department, and I have been doing it for 20 years, and it's fascinating. I love the intricacies of the process. Designing questionnaires that answer people's questions that help us as an industry advocate for our members in front of regulators is super exciting to me. And also bringing data to education sessions, for example, at the International Builder Show, is fascinating. I love public speaking, and I love bringing this information out to the world.
0: That's fantastic. Yeah, that reminds me. We've got the International Builders Show for 2025 in about 3 months. That's February. And are you going to be presenting there, Rose?
1: I am going to be presenting there. Yes, it's part of my package when during IBS for sure.
0: Cool. Okay, so let me finish up by reminding everyone again that there's a lot of information in Rose's book where she interviewed buyers and prospective buyers of single-family homes about what it was that motivated them to buy that particular home. What were the driving elements? And that's information that every homeowner can use. If there's any possibility you think sometime in the future you might want to sell your home, making sure that you've got the things in it, especially if you're going to do a remodel, that people really are looking for. So again, to get Rose's book, you're going to go to builderbooks.com, builderbooks.com. And in the search box, type in what home buyers really want, and you want the 2024 edition. And you're going to use code RWHBW25. R as in Robert, W as in William, H as in Henry, B as in boy, W as in William, 25. And that'll get you a 25% discount, which is going to make it the least expensive place I've found to buy her book is there. 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I'm your host, KT, and we'll see you next week.

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1: Well, good afternoon. It's Eric Ryder here with you on KKNW. We're headed towards 1 o'clock, and it's time for a quick look at our traffic. Well, southbound I-5 is struggling now, stretching from Green Lake on down to about Denny, and northbound I-5 still seeing slowing from the West Seattle Bridge on up past South Jackson, heavy around the 520 interchange as well. 405 southbound slowing Richards Road on down to Coal Creek Parkway, and northbound still some scattered hesitation in those Renton S curves. Right now, temperature is 77 degrees here in the sunshine. We'll see sunset tonight at 9:03 p.m. Stay tuned to KKNW. 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
3: ICE agents are being instructed to halt most vehicle stops for the time being. That's according to multiple reports citing federal sources. This comes after two deadly shootings involving agents happened in less than a week. Lindsey Graham's sister is now an interim South Carolina senator. Darlene Graham was sworn in today following the sudden death of her brother over the weekend. Lindsey Graham passed away due to aortic dissection, which is a tear in the body's main artery. He was 71. An extreme heat wave is baking the Northeast and the Mid-Atlantic. Millions across the region are expected to see temperatures approach triple digits along the Interstate 95 corridor through Friday. Heat advisories have been issued in Boston, New York City, Buffalo, and Philadelphia. President Trump is shifting away from his plans to charge a 20% toll fee in the Strait of Hormuz. In a Truth Social post this morning, he said he made the decision based on highly productive conversations with Middle East leadership. The president added the now axed toll fee will be replaced by investment deals that the various Gulf states will be making into the U.S. Law enforcement in southern Arizona are sounding the alarm on a scam regarding the search for Nancy Guthrie. Wendy Swanson has more.
4: The Pima County Sheriff's Department says they're aware of posts circulating about the investigation that include a QR code requesting money. Anyone who comes across these posts are urged to ignore them and report it. PCSD says it will never ask for money related to any investigation. Guthrie has been missing since early February. No arrests have been made.
3: Authorities in Jackson County, Mississippi are seeking the public's help in its investigation into the mysterious death of Nolan Wells. Sheriff John Ledbetter is encouraging people to come forward with information. Ledbetter told ABC News, even if you may think that it might be insignificant, every little bit helps, and that may be a bigger contribution than you think to this case. I'm Chris Caraggio, NBC News Radio.
1: And just a quick correction. Coming up, it is the Rick Smith Show, bringing you the voice of the working class. Time now for a quick look at our KKNW weather outlook. We'll see sunshine through the rest of today with a high near 83. Increasing clouds tonight and a low around 58. Back to sunshine for Wednesday with a high near 84. Then we'll see some increasing clouds Wednesday night with some rain likely for Thursday. We'll see a high near 73. Back to sunshine for Friday with a high near 77. And then a mostly sunny weekend.
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7: And welcome, brothers, sisters, working class heroes. This is the Rick Smith Show. Thanks so much for being here today on the big program. Lots to get to, lots to talk about. Freedom. Freedom's a funny word. Funny word in this country. We slap it all over everything. Freedom fries, freedom fuel, freedom phones. Probably freedom hemorrhoid cream is coming soon. But I went to one of Trump's shiny, newly branded Freedom gas stations because, of course, now we've got government-branded gasoline. And I ran into a guy with a Trump bumper sticker. I didn't get gas. I just was looking for someone. But he was proudly pumping his Freedom fuel like he was personally defending the Alamo. So I asked him, I go, hey, how's it going? I feel about, you know, what's going on? Economy good on the wharf side? The chaos doing well by you? And every time I got the same line, cost of freedom, cost of freedom. And it hit me that these folks keep talking about the cost of freedom like they're actually paying it, when in reality, it's working people who are getting billed every month. Here's the truth. Nobody on the freedom fuel billboard wants to say it out loud, but you're not free if you can't feed your family. 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And we've built this entire mythology around economic freedom that boils down to this. 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Kind of a mix, a mysterious mix of vibes, tradition, and whatever we can get away with or how desperate you are. 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It's not liberty. It's a hostage negotiation where the ransom is your dignity. We tell workers, if you don't like it, quit. And go where? To what? Another job where your schedule drops on some app at 10 p.m. and your wages are decided by an algorithm and your benefits disappear faster than a Trump ethics lawyer? Really? That's our freedom? And the guy at the freedom station thinks the pain at the pump is just the cost of freedom. But the real cost is every hour of your life sold cheap because you don't have power. And that's the key word, power. And here's the twisted part. Most workers have way more power than they think. And most of the people in charge have way less moral right to the power they wield. But as long as we believe that freedom is what happens to us, instead of what we build together, the game stays rigged. If you want real freedom, the kind where you're not terrified of a pink slip or a medical bill, we've got to build power, real power. And there are ways of doing that. You can join and form a union. Collective bargaining turns my boss can fire me anytime into my boss has to follow a contract. Organize your coworkers, even informally. Unite in the workplace. Know your rights. Use those rights. Learn labor laws in your state. Document abuses. File complaints. Don't let employers skate just because, well, that's how we've always done it. Support pro-worker candidates. Vote, volunteer, pressure politicians for higher minimum wages, stronger safety rules, and real penalties for wage theft. And then, beyond the workplace, build a community mutual aid society, tenant rights unions, caregiver groups. Network our actual power. Because understand, freedom isn't at the gas pump. It's at the union hall. It's not a word on a bumper sticker. It's the ability to look your boss in the eye and say, no, I don't think you get to ruin my life on a whim. And the reality is, if we want the kind of freedom, we're going to have to stop worshiping at the altar of the free market and start building a free people. I've been talking about this for years because, you know, the sad reality is we believe what we're shoveled, which is we have all this star-spangled freedom that when it trickles down to the reality, you still got to get up. You still got to go to that same crummy job. You can still deal with the same crummy boss and still not getting ahead. And what do they feed us? They feed us a steady diet of outrage candy pointed at each of us. You know, I love the Jay Gould quote of, I can pay half the working class to murder the other half. Because as long as they keep us eating each other, as long as they keep us looking to our right and to our left, instead of way up ahead of us, at the people who have such enormous wealth and power that, well, we're evidently not comprehending. Because we think that that immigrant or that person that's working that minimum wage job, somehow that they're harming our lives. And this is where I come back to what the employer class doesn't want, what the billionaire class never wants, is an activated, engaged workforce that's unionized, that's empowered, that understands that collectively, only collectively, do they have power. We've been sold this idea that we're an army of one, and that we can make our own bad deals. And we have made our own bad deals. And it's harmed not just ourselves, but everyone else. So for me, freedom, yes, I'm all in favor. But do you think we have it? I want to hear your thoughts. What are your thoughts of freedom in America? Email me, Rick at TheRickSmithShow.com. Right back. I'm Rick Smith, and this is Labor History in 2. On this day in labor history, the year was 1877. That was the day that would become known as the Great Upheaval, or the Great Uprising, which began in Martinsburg, West Virginia. Railroad workers were angry. They had seen their wages cut twice in 6 months by the Baltimore and Ohio Railroad. The workers went on strike, refusing to let the trains move. 600 trains jammed the rail yard, and soon the strike spread to Baltimore. When the Maryland governor called out the National Guard, workers in the city rose up and attacked them. The guardsmen fired on the crowd, killing 10 people. The strike continued to spread to Pittsburgh, Chicago, and East St. Louis. More than 100,000 workers stopped working. This was not an organized strike by a central labor union, but rather a popular revolt by workers fed up with their wages and working conditions. Everywhere the workers went on strike, they were met with armed troops. Workers, police, and guardsmen were at battle. Workers tore up railroad tracks and burnt railroad buildings. The chairman of the Pennsylvania Railroad voiced his opinion that those on strike should be given, quote, a rifle diet for a few days and see how they like that kind of bread. In Chicago, thousands of workers clashed with police in what came to be known as the Battle of Viaduct. In all, more than 100 workers lost their lives across the country. The events of the summer of 1877 were a turning point in U.S. labor history. Industrialists became convinced that they needed an armed response to labor uprisings. The violence of 1877 forewarned the bloody conflict of labor versus capital that would continue over the decades to follow across the United States. Labor History in 2 brought to you by the Illinois Labor History Society and The Rick Smith Show. For more information, go to laborhistoryin2.com, like us on Facebook, and follow us on the Twitters at laborhistoryin2.
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7: So as we talked about yesterday on the program, Lindsey died over the weekend. Lindsey Graham gone. I guess the sister now going to take over. She's going to be tapped to be his replacement until January 3rd when... who knows what worse replacement we're going to get out of South Carolina. But and equally as dead, I guess the ceasefire is gone. I guess that's over, maybe. I guess we're going to start blocking the Strait of Hormuz again, 20% toll. And the question I have is, you know, are we going to obliterate the entire country now? Is that back on the table? So much going on and so much that, you know, it's been a couple of minutes, so I'm sure everything's changed. But that's why I've asked Sam Ratner to come share some thoughts with us. Sam is the policy director there at Win Without War. You can check out their website at winwithoutwar.com. Sam, thanks for taking time for me.
8: Rick, thanks so much for having me back.
7: So where are we? I mean, all this news, I'm just completely bombarded with the ceasefire is done. It's not done. Maybe we can salvage parts of it. We're going back to blockading the strait. Oh, by the way, you know, there are people who say, well, we need to go full in honor of Lindsey's passing. We need to go back full bore to, you know, to make Lindsey's time worthwhile. Where are we?
8: Hopefully we are not back on the precipice of realizing Lindsey Graham's dream of a full-scale United States war in and against Iran. But things are not looking very good. We have seen over the course of the weekend and you know, the last few days, both sides of this conflict really seem to repudiate the memorandum of understanding that was sort of buttressing the ceasefire that has been ongoing for the past few weeks. We've seen, you know, return to pretty widespread U.S. strikes in Iran. We've seen the Iranian government striking shipping in the Strait of Hormuz. You know, as you mentioned today, you've got Donald Trump saying that the U.S. is going to reimpose a blockade on the Strait, and that, you know, we're now going to be charging a 20% toll to use the Strait, despite the fact that, that in theory, the U.S. is supposed to be in favor of freedom of navigation through the Strait. And I think that you know, it's a little bit unclear whether we are you know, headed to full-scale war, but we are certainly headed in that direction. And I think a thing that you know, has changed since the last time we talked is, you know, we talked sort of at the beginning of this ceasefire, and you know, then this war was deeply unpopular, which it still is. Then this war had caused deep economic harm to folks around the country and around the world, and it still has, and it still does. We saw you know, gas prices spike today, oil prices rather spike today. But what hadn't happened yet is that Congress had not yet actually sort of enacted the will of the people who really hate this war and ordered the president to withdraw U.S. forces from hostilities. And that has happened. You know, a bipartisan resolution passed in both houses of Congress, you know, a war powers resolution that makes it very clear that the law of the land is that the president is supposed to withdraw forces from hostilities with Iran. And instead, we see Trump doing the opposite. Instead, we see a return to war. We see a threatened expansion of the war, threatening to put U.S. boots on the ground. And you know, even more so than last time, what we're left with is seeing a lawless president fight a lawless war.
7: Right.
8: And all of us are paying the price.
7: But, you know, are we surprised by it? I mean, to be honest, you know, this is exactly what I would have expected out of Donald Trump. And if had you had given me this scenario in 2024 during the campaign, I would have said this is exactly what he would do, because this is what people voted for. He's, you know, he's a strong man. He's our authoritarian. We want some. We want a CEO president, I was told, and this seems like a CEO decision.
8: I mean, I'll say this is certainly a thing that Donald Trump would do. This is, you know, he has never yet found a problem that he doesn't think could be solved with more violence. But I would say that I don't think this is what people who voted for Donald Trump by and large voted for. I think that you know, Trump made a lot of promises over the course of all of his campaigns that, you know, he was going to end the era of forever wars, that he was not going to get involved in foolish, destructive, expensive wars in the Middle East. And instead of delivering on that promise, he has gone back on it in a massive and world changing way. And we see, you know, that we could see how angry people are about this, right? Like, this war is you know, it's always been underwater with Democrats and independents. It's only gotten more so over time. And, you know, even Republicans, both in Congress and around the country, are looking around at this and saying, this is a disaster. We need to bail out of this. This isn't, you know, what right. we voted for. And it's, you know, not going to bring us anything worthwhile.
7: But, you know, here's I've had a couple of conversations with my Red Hat friends who have they've mm-hmm. now come around to the fact that, yeah, we had to do this. This is the Red Hat view that I've gotten. It may not be widespread across MAGA world, but what's been sold to me is we didn't ask for this, but we had to stop them from getting the nuke and at any cost. And our military is so powerful, so strong that we could go and basically wipe 90 million people off the planet if we so chose. And they should surrender because we are that powerful. And it won't be forever. This is a short-term thing. We'll get past it. And this is the cost of freedom. That's what I've been told. Now, if that's accurate in across the breadth of MAGA world, I don't know. But that's the response that I've been given most often, which scares the living you-know-what out of me.
8: Yeah, I mean, I hear you. It's a scary response. I think that, you know, people who are willing to say sort of with one side of their mouth that the U.S. should be willing to kill 90 million people for frankly any reason, but you know, for a goal that had been accomplished previously through diplomatic means, it could have been accomplished that way again. And then at the other side of their mouth say, it's no big deal. You know, this war is a small price to pay to accomplish the goals that they've sort of invented after the fact. That this war is for. I think, you know, I don't buy either side of it. You know, the reality of the situation is that there was a robust deal to prevent the Iranian government seeking a nuclear weapon, and that was a deal that Donald Trump tore up. because he thought that trying to accomplish this through violence was a better approach. We've seen that has completely failed. And you know, on the flip side, also the idea that you know, Trump has been saying from the start that, oh, the cost of this war, you know, you won't even notice it. This war will be over in days, in weeks. And now, you know, we're months in. The costs are massive and growing. The president is about to ask for another over $1 trillion in money from the Pentagon to continue this war, and people are fed up about it.
7: Right. So let me ask you this, because, okay, so Congress has said, no, we don't want to fund this. The ceasefire, I think, is probably dead. Or I guess I should ask that as a question. Is the ceasefire dead? And if it is, what options are left other than either, you know, now pulling out and realizing that he really blundered this badly and we've lost and Iran's going to toll the strait, or going all in? Are there other options that maybe I don't know about?
8: Yeah, I think as with just about everything Trump does, this is, you know, the ceasefire is dead, and also it's easy to imagine a version of it continuing on as sort of a zombie. You know, the president has signaled pretty clearly that, you know, he intends to you know, continue firing, which is sort of the dictionary definition of not accepting the ceasefire anymore. But on the flip side, I think that you know, the core deal for a ceasefire that was laid out in the MOU can still certainly be on the table, right? We're not on sort of a one-way train to a massively expanded war. There are still many, you know, opportunities to choose anything else. But I think in order to actually take those opportunities, the White House is going to have to feel a lot of pressure from Congress, from the American people, and you know, potentially from markets as well.
7: But I don't think he cares about the pressure. I honestly, there's part of me that goes, he doesn't care that this is an ego-driven thing, and that you know, it's only going to get worse before it gets any better. So if that's the case, where are we left? I mean, because I don't see him as someone who backs up to his own detriment and to ours. So you know, where does that leave us again? I mean, because I know I've asked this question, but I'm still trying to figure out, because I don't see a positive end to this, especially with the fact that, look, if I'm Iran, I don't trust a word that comes out of his mouth. I don't trust anything that's been written down that he's put his giant signature on. I don't think he's trustworthy on any level about anything. So how do you move forward on diplomacy with someone that you cannot trust?
8: Yeah, I mean, absolutely. You know, Trump's continued failures of diplomacy has made the job harder. There's no question. But I think, you know, two things here. One is that the Trump often is very stubborn. But I do think he is actually responsive to pressure on this. I think pressure is how we ended up with the ceasefire in the first place, right? We saw a huge you know, uprising of anti-war sentiment across the country that made itself felt in the halls of Congress. It made itself felt among the president's political advisors. And I do think that is, you know, Donald Trump is not someone who wants to negotiate a ceasefire, you know, unless he is, you know, feels like that is a political win, and anything else would be a political loss. So I think that political pressure does tell here. And I think, you know, the other thing about the potential for future diplomacy is, you know, Barack Obama famously said, you know, you don't need to do diplomacy with your friends, right? You don't need to have complex negotiations with your friends. And the thing diplomacy can do is it provides a outlet for, you know, real engagement between adversaries, between parties that don't feel they can trust each other. And, you know, obviously acting in good faith makes those, you know, negotiations easier, and acting in bad faith makes them more difficult. And you know, Trump's horrible mismanagement of every part of the U.S.-Iran relationship has made this much more difficult and resulted in a deal that, you know, an eventual deal that's almost certainly going to be worse for, you know, the world and the United States than yeah, what was happening before the war. But I don't think that's a reason to think that you know, there's no diplomatic path forward. I think there is a diplomatic path forward. I think there's always a diplomatic path forward. And I think in this case that it is a path that you know, the president and the country need to seize, because as we've seen, there's no profit in continuing the military path.
7: So if diplomacy is the pathway forward, where's our top diplomat? Where's Marco? Where's little Marco?
8: Oh, you'd have to ask him. It seems like he's very busy sort of doing some shadowy controlling of Venezuelan oil revenues at a time when people in Venezuela are trying to dig out from a massive and massively destructive earthquake, natural disaster. I think this is yet another example of the administration's huge failures. I think we've seen, Marco Rubio is MIA on this. We've seen J.D. Vance sort of pop his head up and try to make a name for himself and then disappear. Steve Witkoff, the president's son-in-law, like, are all sort of coming in and out of this thing. But the reality seems to be that the president is very happy to / maybe is incapable of doing anything beyond sort of scuttling such work as they're doing with sort of his tantrums and tweets.
7: Yeah, I got to tell you though, the one thing that I'm happy about, I'm not happy that Lindsey Graham's dead. I'm not that far. I've said enough bad things about him over the years. I'm not going to make him an angel, but I don't want anybody dead. My concern right when I heard the news is that it was going to be spun that somehow the Iranians took him out. Because there's been all this talk of the Iranians are trying to assassinate Trump, and there's been all of that. So my fear right when I heard the news was, they're going to say it was the Iranians, and this is going to be the impetus for the Senate to rise up and go, we got to go. So I guess that's a good fortune, maybe a little of no.
8: Absolutely. I'm very glad we're not in a situation where we're seeing the Iranian government, assassinating, U.S. political figures. And frankly, on Lindsey Graham, I think that, I hope that the Iranian government isn't, out here assassinating anyone. And also, I think it would be particularly foolish of them to assassinate Lindsey Graham, a guy who spent a career inadvertently making war with Iran seem like an incredibly dumb idea. And here we are. He has come as close to getting his wish as ever, and it is everything that everyone who opposed him warned that it would be.
7: So last line of question I've got for you, going forward, because again, we don't know what's going to happen in 5 minutes with this administration, because hey, he's unpredictable, and that is the reason people voted for him. So this unpredictability, the global economy's not happy with, American consumers and workers are not overly thrilled with, because it's not the utopia and the nirvana we were told it was going to be. But what do you see in the coming days? Does this escalate? Do cooler heads, prevail a little bit? Is there a walking back? If you got the crystal ball, what do you think you're seeing?
8: I hesitate to make a big prediction here, but what I will say is that I think we will see sort of the locus of decision making shift to Capitol Hill. The Senate later on this week is going to be taking up the Pentagon budget. Which many senators are already saying they're basically considering a litmus test for Trump's illegal war with Iran, right? That many senators are going to oppose this budget, this unbelievably large budget, this over $1 trillion budget, because the president has refused to follow the law and refused to engage with Congress about this war. And I think, how those votes shake out will have a big effect about, sort of the amount of pressure Trump is feeling on this. And we'll also see, the House has made noises, I think very positive noises, about the need for accountability when the president ignores the will of Congress and the will of the people on questions of war and peace.
7: So let me stop you there, then. What is that accountability then? Because here's the scenario that I see. Congress digs in, says no. He digs in, says this is where we're going. You're putting the troops in harm's way. I'm doing it anyway because it's good for the country. It's good for the national security. Who enforces this? Where does it go to our Supreme Court? What then happens for folks who don't really know?
8: I mean, I think at the very least, we've seen, in addition to this wild Pentagon budget, we've seen the White House come to Congress demanding another $67 billion specifically for this war, specifically to expand and escalate this war. And I think at the very least, what Congress can do is say that request, that supplemental request, is dead on arrival. That if the president is going to continue to fight a war that Congress and the American people have specifically said absolutely that is illegal to continue doing this, they're not going to get another dime to do it. And I think opposing that supplemental bill, opposing the Pentagon budget, having utilizing the power of the purse to enforce these enforce the War Powers Resolution, I think is the bare minimum of the way forward. And we'll see what else members come up with in terms of
7: That would take political courage, though, Sam. That's going to take some political courage, and I just. I don't know. I don't know that the Republicans have that kind of courage. I know Democrats will because it's the other party, but I don't know they want to go back home and go, hey, you're sending our boys into harm's way. We're going to have bake sales to get them flak jackets again. I'm concerned about that messaging that comes out of that.
8: I mean, I think that there are a lot of problems with how long we have members of Congress hanging around Washington, but I think enough members remember enough of the Iraq War to remember that going back to your district and saying that actually we need to continue paying for and robbing from your Medicare in order to pay for a war that is not going well and that everyone opposes and has clearly said we want to end. That doesn't play. It doesn't play for Republicans. It doesn't play for Democrats. And I think that the politics of this war have been clear from the start and have only become more clear as we've gone forward.
7: There you go. Sam, I appreciate the input and your insight. I hope folks will check out winwithoutwar.org. We'll get links out on social media. Sam Ratner, thanks so much.
8: Thanks so much, Rick.
7: Want to hear your thoughts. Are we ready for this? Does Congress have the stones? Will there be profiles in courage? Here, 5 minutes, I'm sure it's all going to change, but I want to hear your thoughts. Rick at the ricksmithshow.com. Right back. Stick around.
3: NBC News Radio. I'm Chris Caraccio. The U.S. has reimposed the naval blockade of the Strait of Hormuz. That's according to U.S. Central Command. It also comes after the U.S. launched strikes against Iran for the fourth straight day. Earlier, President Trump walked back his plan to impose a 20% toll related to the strait. Trump said the now axed toll fee will be replaced by investment deals that the various Gulf states will be making into the U.S. ICE agents are being instructed to halt most vehicle stops for the time being. That's according to multiple reports. This comes after two deadly shootings involving agents happened in less than a week. Lindsey Graham's sister is now an interim South Carolina senator. Darlene Graham was sworn in today following the sudden death of her brother. Lindsey Graham passed away due to aortic dissection, which is a tear in the body's main artery. He was 71. An extreme heat wave is baking the Northeast and the Mid-Atlantic. Heat advisories have been issued in Boston, New York City, Buffalo, and Philadelphia. I'm Chris Caraccio, NBC News Radio.
1: Time now for a quick look at our KKNW weather outlook. We'll see sunshine through the rest of today with a high near 83. Increasing clouds tonight and a low around 58. Back to sunshine for Wednesday with a high near 84. Then we'll see some increasing clouds Wednesday night with some rain likely for Thursday. We'll see a high near 73. Back to sunshine for Friday with a high near 77. And then a mostly sunny weekend.
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7: So, as I said earlier, the reality is the ceasefire is dead. At least I think it is. I'm not a military expert, but it seems like Trump's kind of screwed that up. I mean, this whole thing was a nightmare from the beginning. And the question, as we just talked about, what are going to be the profiles in courage? Where are going to be the Republicans who are going to step forward and say, maybe not? Because it's the only way we're going to stop what's coming. And what I've been saying all along is we need better people in Congress. And my next guest, someone who I think would be awesome. In the halls of power, a working class hero, somebody who served this country for 24 years in the Army, has been in the political trenches, has done the hard work. It would be great to see a North Carolina congressman by the name of Rich Ojeda. Rich, thanks for taking time for us.
10: I always enjoy coming on your show, Rick.
7: I hope folks will check out Ojeda4NC.com because, look, when you said you were going to run, I'm like, good, we need more working class people who know what it's like to get their hands dirty, who know what it's like to, at the end of the day, that they're back to hurt and the paycheck not to go far enough. I said, that's the guy. And so how are things going? I'm sure you're out there pressing the flesh, kissing babies, all of that stuff. What are you finding?
10: So, polling is looking pretty good for us. We are putting boots on the ground everywhere when my opponent doesn't. A lot of the polling showed that for the people that get to know who I am, they support me 2-1 over top of my opponent. So, we're just going to continue showing up because that's the one thing that the other side does not do right now. The other side is ignoring the people because they don't really have a lot of good things that they can say. Yeah. So I'm going to capitalize on that. My opponent said no more town halls, told all the Republicans to stop, and I'm going to do town halls. I've already done one town hall up in Alamance County, and it was an outstanding event. I am showing people what right looks like, and I'm going to continue doing that all the way to November 3rd.
7: Now, your district, that district is where Fort Bragg is, correct?
10: Yes. Yes.
7: And I got to imagine what's going on in Iran, what's going on with the Strait of Hormuz. We find out that the blockade is back that Trump wanted. There's a 20% toll, even though we weren't going to toll. There's all this chaos going on. The people who are going to be the ones who are going to have to sacrifice in this are in that district. What are you hearing from them?
10: I will tell you right now that there is a lot of people that are not happy. This is the one thing that my opponent doesn't understand. This is the one thing that Donald Trump doesn't understand. They've never, ever had to kiss their children and sneak out like a thief in the night so that they wouldn't have to watch their children's heart get crushed when they leave for a year at a time for a combat zone. And, that's what has happened. We have a lot of the 82nd Airborne Division in places all across the Middle East. They are in harm's way. And once again, for what? I mean, what is the reason for this? There was no reason for us to get involved with this. We know that Benjamin Netanyahu, for the past 3 decades, has been looking for somebody, a useful idiot, to drag them into a war with Iran. And he finally got that with Donald Trump. And that's where we're at right now. And you know what? Donald Trump can sit and give a speech about how they want a deal, they want a deal, they want a deal. He can say that this war has been won 30, 40 times like he has done. The truth is it's not over, and it's not going to be over. And the Iranian people are not going to be bullied into this. And as much as, I want the fighting to stop. But once again, we have allowed ourselves to commit ourselves to war. For what? For Benjamin Netanyahu? This is unacceptable. We are literally watching people in Washington, D.C. beat the drums of war while they're actively trying to gut the Veterans Administration. And that right there tells you exactly where we are and the people that are in leadership and how they really think about our soldiers, sailors, airmen, and Marines. They don't think very highly of them, and that's unacceptable.
7: Let's talk about that for a minute because, look, there's more money being requested for war. There's more money. In fact, Trump has said that, we can't solve daycare. We can't solve a lot of these problems because we need money for war. That's got to be something that's resonating with people that you're meeting. Because, look, everybody I talk to, they're trying to keep fuel in the gas tank, food on the table, and get to work where the kids are somewhere safe. When the president says, we can't deal with that. We got this. Even though it's a war that nobody wants and nobody has really made a cogent argument of why it was so imperative, that's got to motivate people to go, we should be throwing some bums out.
10: Everything that he promised, he has failed to follow through with. Everything. He promised no new wars. Here we are. He promised to lower grocery costs, lower gas prices, to do all kinds of things. And he has accomplished none of those things. And now looks into the camera and tells people that we can't afford child care because we're at war. We're the richest nation on earth. And other countries are doing things that we could do in this country, but we just choose not to. Yeah. Other countries make medicine and healthcare as cheap as they can. But in the United States of America, we're too busy trying to make sure that Big Pharma can make more money than anybody could have ever expected because Big Pharma greases the pockets of legislators. And that's where we're at in this country. We have plenty of people in Washington, D.C. that will push garbage as long as they get their pockets greased. Let's not speak ill of the dead, But once again, Lindsey Graham was one of the biggest war hawks that we have in Washington, D.C. There has never been a war that he doesn't love, because there's never been a war that he doesn't profit from. And once again, as long as we got people that are able to profit from this stuff in positions of authority, like in Congress, we will always find ourselves in the situation that we are, where we have plenty of people who will commit us to war. I will tell you this. There was no reason for us to go into Iraq. There was no weapons of mass destruction, and we now know that. There was a time when we had Osama bin Laden held up in the Tora Bora Mountains. I'm going to tell you, the military was said, stop, pull back. Rumsfeld said, get him back, pull him out of there. They let him get away. If we would have sent 3 Delta Force operators into those caves, they would have killed everybody in those caves and dragged Osama bin Laden out. But instead, we had to pull back. Why? Because the military-industrial complex wanted to get their beaks wet, too. And that's exactly what happened. We got to stop allowing this mentality to continue moving forward, because innocent men and women die because of this. Yeah. And they don't care, because they get paid for it.
7: No, I think back to the Smedley Butler piece, War is a Racket. It makes rich people rich and poor people dead. And I think of, you know, Eisenhower, that we're spending more on guns than we're spending on butter. And it's never changed. So how do we get to the point where we can change this? And look, there are no profiles in courage in Congress right now. I know that there's some trying, but I don't think there's enough. Any thoughts of what, as a congressman, you do?
10: Well, first and foremost, we have to get rid of this administration. And in many cases, prosecution. You know, we need to impeach people, and then we need to prosecute people. Pete Hegseth, for one. We know over 200 people have lost their lives in the Caribbean. And we know without a shadow of a doubt that there have been war crimes committed. We know that. He needs to be prosecuted for that. Christy Noem, Tom Holman, Marco Rubio, these are people, Stephen Miller, they need to be prosecuted for snatching people off the streets and giving them no due process and sending them into gulags all over the daggone world. And oh, by the way, only 8% of the people who have been snatched off the streets and given no due process have had a criminal record. So we need to hold these people accountable. And I really believe that if we are able to take back the House, and we believe that we can take back the House, and we take it back with enough ferocity, that we absolutely can't hold these people accountable. And that's one of the reasons why, you know, they're going to put up such a fight. That's why they're doing what they're doing. You know, Donald Trump is putting fences around everything. I really believe that Donald Trump is going to plan to basically at the last minute say, we're not going to go anywhere. Yeah. They may have won, but we're not going to let them come up here and take power. Nothing would surprise me with this administration. But make no mistake about it, it's not going to work. Donald Trump has about a 23% approval rating right now. And you know what? A lot of his administration is in that same area right there. And people are tired, and people are done, and people are sick and tired of not being able to put food on the table for their family. People are tired of not being able to make rent. People are tired because now if they're, you know, instead of getting married and moving into your first starter home with your new bride or husband, you can't do that anymore because you just can't afford it. Now everybody is still living with their mothers and fathers and grandfathers and grandmothers. People are tired of this. And I'm telling you right now, we're going to see that. It's going to happen at the polls, and we're going to benefit from this. This buffoonery that we are seeing, I believe, is going to make people show up with the ferocity that the Republicans aren't even ready for. But make no mistake about it, I believe we are going to take it all back. And I think we're going to take the Senate back as well.
7: Yeah, no, that's the hope. Because, look, at the end of the day, the pendulum has to swing somewhat back. But I don't want it to swing back to where it was before Trump. I want it to swing back to where it was before Reagan.
10: When it swings back, look, everybody knows that we cannot sit and drag our feet. We have to show things immediately. Look, this big, horrible bill that my opponent was one of the architects of. Let me tell you something. What they have done, and if you've never read the big, horrible bill, you might want to look at when things are expected to take place. Okay? Because what you will find is that they specifically did this to take place after the midterms so they can act like, oh, the big horrible bill is not bad at all. It's good for us. But in December, when all of a sudden you don't have health care anymore, in December, if you can't afford groceries anymore because of some of the things that they put in these bills, then it's going to anger a lot of people. And if they are able to maintain control and then this stuff actually kicks in later on, I'm going to tell you right now, it's going to make people hate them even more.
7: I got to tell you, though, Rich, and this is what I've been saying since election night 2024, that it's going to have to get really bad. My view is that kind of pain has to hit us. The kind of pain that we have never felt in our lifetimes. That's the only time that change really happens. And I fear that, you know, Winston Churchill was right. Americans always do the right thing after doing everything else first. And here we are doing everything else first.
10: Hey, look, the average American right now is having a hard time putting food on the table. You know, they're working long hours and they're getting less from it. You know, putting gas in your car, truck drivers, farmers with diesel costs. And oh, by the way, the Strait of Hormuz is closed again. So you can guarantee that when you saw that price of gas going down and all the Republicans were like, yay, Donald Trump is following through. Guess what? It's about ready to start going right back up again because Iran isn't playing this game. You know, they are not playing. We've got a lot of stuff going on all over the globe right now. The earth is practically on fire, and Donald Trump and his enablers are not making things any better. That's an absolute fact.
7: I got to tell you, it's and I don't feel any happiness in saying that it has to get worse before it gets better. So the question I have for you then, you know, when you hit the halls of power, when you get into Congress, you know, what's the agenda? I mean, what's the first thing you do? Is it holding them accountable? Is it making lives better? Or can we walk and chew gum at the same time?
10: Okay, so first and foremost, there's a lot of things that we need to go ahead and do. Number one is, and they're going to come to me on day one and say, hey, we want you to vote for so-and-so for Speaker of the House. And the first thing I'm going to ask is, what is his plan to end Citizens United? Because once again, when we take back power, we have to start making things happen immediately. Or we're going to find ourselves looking like we're just dragging our feet and we'll lose power again within the next 2 to 4 years. We got to end Citizens United. We got to go against right-to-work legislation. You know, there's a lot of things that we really need to do to really let people know that, hey, the Democrats are actually making things happen. That's what has to happen. If we go there and we drag our feet, if we go there and do nothing but basically the same thing that the Republicans do, then we will deserve to lose power. Look, I'm not going to Washington, D.C. because I want to live up there for the next 25 years. I don't want to live up there. I want to go to Washington, D.C. I want to push legislation. I want to try to bring back the fairness doctrine that requires honesty and integrity in our news media, because that's one of the reasons why we have so many people in this country that are completely lost in the sauce, because they've been drinking from the fountain of Fox that absolutely lies to them and in a court of law will say, we're not really news. We're entertainment. So this is the thing. We've got to immediately stop the things in this big, horrible bill that are going to hit after the midterms. Because once again, if we let that hit, then it's going to blow up in our faces. You know, we need to hold people accountable. People need to see people like Stephen Miller be held accountable for the things that have happened. We need to hold ICE accountable. People need to see ICE being held accountable. Because right now, this administration isn't holding anybody accountable. You know, I saw something the other day. Pete Hegseth, once again, has jumped in and saved a bunch of helicopter pilots. Now, you may think, hey, that's okay. They were doing flybys. But you got to understand, when you are in the military and you're flying a military vehicle and you decide that you want to fly away from your course to go over here and do a flyby with a bunch of people on the beach, it may seem cool. The people may love it. But what happens if there is an accident? Because when a helicopter crashes, it's catastrophic. And if a helicopter crashes on a beach filled with people, it could be really catastrophic. And then the military is in a world of hurt because everybody is going to vilify our military. That's the reason why when a helicopter pilot gets in a helicopter and goes someplace, they are a flight path that they have to follow. And veering off because they want to be a cowboy is something that can cause you to lose your job. And anybody else who has done that before before Pete Hegseth found themselves in a world of hurt, because we don't play that game in the military. Pete Hegseth just doesn't care because he thinks it makes him look cool. The truth is if somebody gets killed, I bet you money Pete Hegseth would not stand behind the pilot and daggone try to defend him. Yeah. He would allow that person, that pilot, to be absolutely ripped apart, because that's the kind of person he is.
7: But it was a photo op with Kid Rock. I mean, come on.
10: Wrong. It was, once again, though. Wrong. It is a wrong thing to do. What if that helicopter would have crashed right there at Kid Rock's? And what if it would have burned Kid Rock's house down? You think Kid Rock would be like, don't worry about it, guys? He would have probably sued our government.
7: Yeah, but I think a lot of people would have been happy about that. So I'm not letting that run through my head. No, I'm kidding.
10: I'm not a fan of Kid Rock either.
7: But I don't want to see his house burned down.
10: No, I don't. And I don't want to see people in the military lose their career. Because let me tell you something, if you get away with it with Pete Hegseth, I can tell you when Pete Hegseth is no longer the Secretary of War and we've got somebody else in there and something like that happens, those people are going to be in a world of hurt. They are probably going to basically be told the promotion you have right now on your collar is as high as you're going to go, period.
7: So last question I've got for you, because, you know, obviously, you know, as we've been talking about, the idea is to make people's lives better. I'm sure you saw the story from the Federal Reserve that right now the working class of this country is getting the lowest amount of the pie, the economic pie.

0: I want to get ahead, or at least, you know, not fall behind.
1: It is time for us to start taxing the rich. It's time for us to start holding them accountable. You know, 95% of Americans are having their taxes rise. 95%. Do you know the 5% that's not getting their taxes raised? Do you know who they are? They're the top 5%. That's the people, the wealthy people. They're the ones that aren't paying any taxes. They're the ones that are paying less in taxes than a nurse or a teacher pays. This is why we have to turn this around. And we can turn this around. A 5% wealth tax over $1 billion creates $4.5 trillion over the course of 10 years. Now imagine what we can do with $4.5 trillion if we're not giving it to people who don't need it and have never needed it. Imagine if we use that money to elevate teachers and school service personnel. Imagine if we created opportunities like programs for people that are combat soldiers when they get out of the military to go into apprenticeship programs like unions that will teach them a skill, and then a union that will give them a, find them a job, and then they got union protection for the rest of their lives. That's what right looks like. That's what we need to do. And Amen. People need to know when we take this back, nobody gets to drag their feet.
0: There you go. Rich, I appreciate the time as always. Love the passion. I hope the folks in the 9th Congressional District there in North Carolina get to know who you are. And they can go to ojeda4nc.com. We'll get links out on social media. Rich, great seeing you, brother.
1: Always a pleasure, brother. I always enjoy being on your show, Rick.
0: Thanks so much, my good friend, Rich Ojeda. Want to hear your thoughts. Do we need more people in Congress who, I don't know, have the fire in their belly? I want to hear your thoughts. Rick at TheRickSmithShow.com. Right back. I'm Rick Smith, and this is Labor History in Two. On this day in labor history, the year was 1912. That was the day that Woody Guthrie was born in Oklahoma, Oklahoma. Guthrie became one of the most prolific songwriters to ever sing the stories of the working class. His most well-known song is This Land Is Your Land, an anthem whose lyrics claim America for the common man. During the Great Depression, Guthrie traveled from Oklahoma to California with farmers driven off their land by the ravages of the Dust Bowl. He talked with them and learned their stories and songs. He spent the rest of his life singing the songs of those downtrodden. His guitar bore the message, "This machine kills fascists." Guthrie believed in the power of music. His songs serve as a lasting impression for many musicians, from his own son Arlo Guthrie to Bob Dylan, Bruce Springsteen, and many more. Even today, Guthrie's music asks powerful questions about how we as a nation treat workers. In his song, Deportees, Guthrie tells the story of migrant Mexican farm workers. His lyrics explain, "We died in your hills, we died in your deserts, we died in your valleys and died in your plains. We died neath your trees, we died in your buses. Both sides of the river, we died just the same." He ends the song by asking, "Is this the best way we can grow our big orchards? Is this the best way we can grow our good fruit?" Like so many of Guthrie's songs, these questions remain unanswered.

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0: Without question, we need more working class voices in the halls of power. And look, I've gotten a lot of email around Graham Plattner the last couple of days. And oddly enough, and this is the weird part of this, most of the people that I've gotten responses from are people who are defending him. And maybe not him, not his behavior, not him personally, but the campaign. And the one thing that keeps coming, and I hope this is the thing that Democrats get a hold of, because yesterday on the program, Greg Palast came and just torched all of it. That's why I love Greg. Greg gives a different perspective. But that idea of hope, like I said, I didn't know a lot about the Plattner campaign. I know I

0: liked what I saw on social media. I know I liked the message. And if that were manufactured or not, I don't know. But people that I know in Maine said that he was on the ground. He was doing the hard work. So whether he was manufactured or not, in my view, is not all that important. It's about the message, though. Because as I've said a number of times, and I'll say it a million more times because I, to my core, believe it, there are no saviors. These politicians, they're not our saviors. They're our tools. And they're not perfect, and I don't want perfect people. I don't want perfect people in those positions. I don't want people who are going to cast judgment on everyone else. I want people to do what they're supposed to do, what we want them to do. You know, I get into this conversation with a friend of mine, and I love him dearly, but he believes that everything's going to work out okay and that we should be doing things for the right reasons. He's got this incredible optimism that I don't share because I believe life isn't fair. I believe that people with power will abuse it. I believe that this idea that our birthright is to get ahead is not accurate. I think our birthright is to grab power and to make our lives better, and we can, should, and must do that. But I don't believe anything is the natural order. I think chaos is the natural order. I think suffering is a natural order. I think only by us coming together and saying, no, we don't want those things, does that make it better, like my grandparents' generation did. And this is where I look at someone like Plattner, and I'll be honest, I said it and I'll say it again. I don't really care what he did in his personal life. That is not my concern. If he broke the law, if the allegations are what they are, there is a path for that. And I want that path to be followed. If you break the law in those ways, you should be tried and convicted and you should go to jail. It's that simple. But this idea that now somehow, because I'm seeing this kind of, well, you know, that was all just a bad idea. No, the message gave people hope. The message was get out there and actually do some hardcore campaigning. Get out there and talk to people where they are. That should be the lesson. And yet a lot of my elite liberal friends are saying, well, you know, this is why you don't pick someone from the working class. And this is why you don't pick, you know, manufacturing. I'm okay. What about the message? And this is where I don't want this to get overshadowed. They made a lot of mistakes. I have no idea why you would run a campaign without knowing your own laundry. It's the message. It's how do we make work pay? How do we give people real freedom? The freedom to not have to look in their children's eyes and know that they're hungry. Now, I've told this story before, and it's one of the things that has driven me my whole life. I know my mother looked in my eyes as a child and knew I was hungry. And also knew simultaneously there was nothing she could do about it. I want that for no one. And for me, that's why worker power is so important. That's why policy is so important to me. No parent should ever look their child in the eyes and go, no matter what I do, I can't help you. There's something wrong with that plan. I want to hear your thoughts. Email me, rick@therickSmithShow.com. 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Is this the land of the free? 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And as always, thanks so much for being here. We'll see you back here next time.
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3: Good afternoon, Eric Ryder here with you on KKNW. We're headed towards 3 o'clock. Time for a quick look at our afternoon commute. Same problem areas as usual. Southbound I-5 from Green Lake on down to Denny is stop and go. Finding some slowing approaching SeaTac and some hesitation in the Fife area just north of Tacoma. Northbound I-5 slows approaching I-90 and again approaching 520. A little further north between 526 and Everett, see some scattered delays. And southbound 405, stop and go from Main Street and Bellevue on down to Newcastle Way, and then heavy again approaching Sunset. Northbound slows approaching Sunset as well. Sunshine right now out our window, 84 degrees here in the Puget Sound. Stay tuned to KKNW. Coming up, it's the best of Viva ENT. We're talking about the career of the Beatles, and we've got a classic interview with 60s pop star Chris Montez.
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5: NBC News Radio, I'm Scott Carr. The U.S. has reimposed a naval blockade on the Strait of Hormuz. That's according to U.S. Central Command. It also comes after the U.S. launched strikes against Iran for the fourth straight day. Earlier, President Trump walked back a plan to impose a 20% toll related to the strait.
6: The Gulf states are going to invest a tremendous amount of money into the United States, and that was very satisfactory to me. I think it's actually much better.
5: The president says any toll fee will be replaced by investment deals that the various Gulf states will be making in the United States.
6: Because I don't think anybody should be able to charge a fee for the strait or for any other strait relationship in terms of other sections of the world. I don't think anybody should be really in that position.
5: Trump says oil is flowing like never before, thanks to the awesome power of the U.S. military. ICE agents have been told to end most vehicle stops for the foreseeable future. That from several reports citing federal sources and after two deadly shootings involving agents in the last week. A 26-year-old man from Colombia was shot and killed by agents in Maine Monday morning after agents said he allegedly drove a vehicle in the direction of one of them. That happened just days after a Mexican immigrant was fatally shot during a traffic stop in Houston. Officials say in both instances the men killed were not the intended targets. Lindsey Graham's sister has been sworn in to fill his South Carolina Senate seat after his sudden death last Saturday. A ceremony for Darlene Graham took place on the Senate floor Tuesday afternoon, led by longtime senator from Iowa, Chuck Grassley.
7: And that you will well and faithfully discharge the duties of the office on which you are about to enter, so help you God.
8: I do.
5: The late Republican senator's sister will serve in the role until the term ends in January. Scott Carr, NBC News Radio.
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5: Writer E. Jean Carroll is receiving her multi-million-dollar damages payment from President Trump. The money had been held in a court-controlled bank account, but last month the Supreme Court decided against hearing President Trump's appeal. Court records show Carroll received more than $5 million, including interest, after a New York jury found Trump liable for sexual abuse and defamation in 2023. There's no doubt that U.S. banks are doing well after the release of second-quarter earnings for five of America's biggest banks.
11: J.P. Morgan, the country's largest bank, notched the highest quarterly profit in U.S. banking history with a 41% jump to $21.2 billion. Bank of America reported a net income of $9.1 billion, up 27% from last year. Citigroup reported its highest quarterly revenue in a decade with a 45% jump and a net income of $5.8 billion. Wells Fargo is up 17% from a year earlier at a net income of $6.4 billion. Finally, Goldman Sachs profits rose 78% with net earnings of $6.6 billion. I'm at Mattinson.
5: Later this summer, California is going to offer a $3,500 rebate to those buying EVs. Here's Michael Kastner.
12: The $270 million program covers new EVs up to $50,000 and used EVs up to $25,000, with about a $1,700 discount for the latter. The rebate is part of a $600 million state plan to encourage more zero-emission vehicle purchases after the federal EV tax credit ended. California has already surpassed its 2025 goal of 2.5 million zero-emission vehicle sales. I'm Michael Kastner.
5: The jackpots in this week's Powerball and Mega Millions drawings total more than $1 billion. Lottery officials say tonight's Mega Millions drawing will be worth at least $637 million. The Powerball jackpot rolled to an estimated $498 million for Wednesday's drawing. Scott Carr, NBC News Radio.
3: Time now for a quick look at our KKNW weather outlook. We'll see sunshine through the rest of today with a high near 83. Increasing clouds tonight and a low around 58. Back to sunshine for Wednesday with a high near 84. Then we'll see some increasing clouds Wednesday night with some rain likely for Thursday. We'll see a high near 73. Back to sunshine for Friday with a high near 77. And then a mostly sunny weekend.
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3: 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On this episode, we get into a discussion about the Beatles' career. Also, we've got a classic interview from Chris Montez, the singer and songwriter who actually toured with the Beatles and helped influence their haircuts, believe it or not. Stay tuned to find out about that story and so much more on today's Viva ENT, originally recorded February 13th, 2020.

0: Ladies and gentlemen, guys and dolls, cats and chicks, you're listening to Viva ENT. This is your host, Johnny the Capo. I'm live on the air in Seattle, and I'm here with my co-host, Mr.
1: It's Eric
2: C.C. Ryder.
0: Yeah, that was better than last week.
1: we didn't have a chance to rehearse last week.
0: Last week I was really gravelly. But anyway, we got a great show for you, ladies and gentlemen, like we always do here on Viva ENT. Today's featured celebrity guest is Mr. Chris Montez.
1: That's right, friend of the show. He's been on a number of times.
0: As a matter of fact, I'm thinking about getting him back on live in the next couple of weeks.
1: Terrific. You know, he's always a great storyteller. And I thought it would be a good idea for this edition to go back to maybe his first interview that he did on the show, where we really learned a lot about Chris, including his connection to the Beatles. And I don't want to spoil the surprise on that, so stay tuned for that because it's a very good interview.
0: I don't want to spoil the party. Anyway, so today's featured artist, in fact, is the Beatles.
1: All right.
0: I don't know why I came up with that, but I said, man, you know, we should talk about the Beatles today. Because, you know, a lot of my friends, including Dave Liu and, of course, Brad Buckles, one of my associates, they love the Beatles. And as a matter of fact, I love the Beatles. And are you a fan or?
1: You know, I guess I'm a casual fan.
0: Casual fan.
1: I don't own any Beatles records, but, you know, there's definitely a few songs that I go, yeah, this is pretty good. They were a little bit, you know, as with Elvis and stuff, a little bit before my time, but my mom was a massive Beatles fan, and so I definitely grew up listening to all that stuff.
0: Yeah, you know, it has a lot to do with the generation that you were, you know, when you were born. When you were in high school, the artists that were popular when you were in high school were kind of, you know, the artists of your generation.
1: Mm-hmm.
0: So as phenomenal as Elvis and the Beatles were, may not be everybody's cup of tea because they weren't part of that era.
1: Right. But very few artists have had the kind of staying power that they've had, that's for sure.
0: None, except for maybe...
1: There's like, you know, the Rolling Stones and the Beach Boys, maybe that same class.
0: Maybe.
1: That have had that same, not even the same because the Beatles are far above everybody else's success. But you know, they're still spoke of in that same reverence, you know.
0: Rolling Stones for sure. Beach Boys, not quite as huge as the other two for sure, but.
1: Maybe not huge, but definitely respected, and still new people are finding them today and very much, you know, still admire their work.
0: Agreed, 1,100%, no question about it. So now I want to talk real quick while we got a chance.
1: Sure.
0: We got the Tacoma Wedding Expo coming up March 22nd and March 23rd in Tacoma at the Tacoma Dome. So if you are getting married and you haven't picked vendors yet, this is a great time and a great opportunity to meet vendors, DJs, photographers, caterers, everybody that's involved with weddings. A great time. So Tacoma Dome, March 22nd, March 23rd, I will be there with my company. And we have a wedding DJ. And, of course, we have Vegas Nights. We have casino entertainment. And our contact number is 206-276-7592. Website is Viva, like Viva Las Vegas, of course, viva-productions.com for a wedding DJ, any kind of DJ, and casino entertainment. So, and ask for Johnny the Capo, because I'll give you a deal. You can't refuse. So now, we got the Tacoma Wedding Expo. We got Chris Montez coming on the half hour. And the one reason I picked Chris today on one of the best of Viva interviews is because Chris had a situation with the Beatles.
1: Yeah, but that makes it sound almost sinister, though.
0: I am kind of sinister.
1: It was a good situation with the Beatles. He went to the UK and did some shows with them, and he turned it ended up influencing them And, of course, in the interview, he talks more about that.
0: Yes.
1: And very few people can say they've influenced the Beatles.
0: Right.
1: Usually it's the other way around, right?
0: You're absolutely right about that, CC Rider. As a matter of fact, he influenced the Beatles with the hairstyle,
1: mm-hmm.
0: the dress, the suits that he was wearing. And lo and behold, 1964, when the Beatles hit mainstream, when they hit national fame, they were wearing the Chris Montez hairstyle, and they were wearing the same suits for the most part.
1: Mm, yep.
0: Yeah. So when you were listening to all the Beatles music, did you say your mom?
1: Yeah, okay. Yeah.
0: What brings memories to your mind?
1: Not
0: to put you on the spot, which I always do.
1: Well, you know, they were a cultural institution,
0: yeah.
1: You know, and so they were, you know, definitely talked about. And I think, you know, by the time I was kind of conscious of them, they had split up.
0: Yeah.
1: So it was more hearing about, you know, solo John Lennon,
0: yeah.
1: And Paul McCartney,
0: right.
1: And Wings. And George Harrison doing his thing and Ringo doing his thing. So I kind of grew up with the solo stuff, which was all I actually enjoyed a lot of the solo stuff more than I enjoyed the Beatles stuff.
0: Yeah.
1: Now, as a little bit later in life, I think I'm enjoying more of the Beatles stuff than the solo stuff. But, you know, that's just because it's new to me in some ways.
0: So when the solo stuff came out, were you a teenager? Or
1: no,
0: you,
1: I was just
0: less
1: a kid.
0: Than?
1: Yeah, less
0: just
1: than.
0: Just a kid.
1: Yeah.
0: Yeah, okay, cool. Yeah, because when the solo stuff came out, it was pretty good stuff. Harrison got really lucky with All Things Must Pass album, and he had Eric Clapton and Gary Wright and all kinds of cool guys playing with him. And he hit huge with the My Sweet Lord.
1: Yeah, and then, of course, he got sued for that because it sounded a lot like He's So Fine by the Chiffons, which he claimed in the court case that he had never heard before. But that was such a ubiquitous, a big hit that it's surprising that anybody could make that claim. Yeah, but at the same time, you know, they are different songs, and, you know, there's a lot of songs that build on melodies that have existed in the past, so it's hard to say, you know, who deserved to win that case.
0: Well, he lost the case, and not to take anything away from George, because he did a great body of work, but with that song, it was just a little bit too close for comfort.
1: Yeah, I guess so.
0: But the album was huge, the song was number one, and he got a lot of success from that situation. And then, of course, McCartney, right off the bat, with his first album, and I think the first single that he released was Maybe I'm Amazed, which wasn't a huge hit at the time, but over the course of time, it became one of his signature songs.
1: Mm-hmm.
0: And then, of course, he just had hit after hit after hit, because he knew the formula.
1: Absolutely, yeah.
0: John Lennon started out a little later, because John, at that when the Beatles broke up, was quite radical,
1: mm-hmm.
0: and he was quite opinionated. Yeah, and he was quite this and that. The album that first came out with Lennon was the Plastic Ono Band.
1: Mm-hmm.
0: I love that album. I think it's one of the best works I've ever encountered. But it wasn't really that popular at the time because of its. It was a little different. It was really, really different.
1: Yeah.
0: But as time went on, Lennon woke up and started, okay, well, I better maybe start writing some tunes that are going to get played on the radio, which he did.
1: Now, what about you? When you were growing up, this would have been maybe at the peak of their success. Like, did you have any kind of resentment maybe towards the Beatles at all? Because when they came along, it kind of like wiped out everything that came before, and you were firmly already established as a rock and roll fan, and here were these guys coming from another country doing something, you know, similar but kind of different, and it kind of like people stopped talking about all the rock and roll stuff that you loved up to that point and started talking almost exclusively about the Beatles there for a little bit.
0: Oh yeah,
1: What did you think about that? Did you just embrace it whole hog, or were you kind of like, well, that's
0: a real good question for me. The answer to that question is that I wasn't, when the Beatles hit, I was about 12.
1: Mm-hmm.
0: And, of course, up until that time, I was listening to the music that my parents were listening to, pretty much kind of like you in your boat.
1: Mm-hmm.
0: And those artists were Little Richard, Fats Domino, Elvis, especially. And so Elvis and Little Richard and Jerry Lee Lewis were putting on with the harder rock type songs like Jailhouse Rock, Good Golly Miss Molly, a whole lot of shaking going on. I was really into that hard edge driving rock type mm-hmm. sound. And the Beatles, when they first hit, they were quite popish.
1: Yeah.
0: I Want to Hold Your Hand, She Loves You, and Please, Please, Please, and Please, Please Me, and, you know, all the songs that came out at the time. I wasn't 1,000% aboard when those songs hit, and I didn't really get aboard until the Beatles' second album, and the reason is because on that album they had Long Tall Sally, Roll Over Beethoven, what was the Chuck Berry song? They had rock and roll music, and they did some Motown stuff. They did, I think they did Money, and they did I Don't Want You. You Really Got a Hold on Me.
1: Mm-hmm.
0: And I said, okay, these guys are the real thing. Because they were doing more songs that I associated with instead of songs that they were writing and that was popular at the particular time. So then that's when I came aboard. I said, okay, these guys. And the real truth is came when I heard Paul McCartney sing Long Tall Sally.
1: Mm.
0: He sings it better than anybody. Sings it better than Richard, Elvis, anybody.
1: Mm-hmm.
0: And matter of fact, if we could get that before we go to commercial break, nobody sings a Long Tall Sally like Mr. McCartney. And then John Lennon was doing Twist and Shout. And they were, you know, they were kicking ass on, you know, the songs that I was familiar with. So I just love that stuff for sure. Anyway, I got my good buddy Dave Liu coming on to talk about the Beatles. He's a huge Beatles fan. Right after commercial break, we'll bring in there's McCartney right there.
1: Very good.
0: Let's hear him.
1: Let's take this break and we'll be right back with more Viva E&T.

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0: There's Paul McCartney singing Long Tall Sally. You're listening to Viva ENT. We're talking about the Beatles today. I'm here with my producer, Eric C.C. Ryder. We got my buddy Dave Liu on the line right now. Dave, say hi to Seattle.
1: Good afternoon, Seattle. All Johnny right. And C.C. Ryder, Eric.
0: Yes,
1: how are you guys doing today?
2: Yeah, we're doing great.
0: We're doing really good today. Knowing that you're a big Beatles fan, and we're talking about Beatles today, I thought you'd be a great guest to have on the show today. Tell me your thoughts about probably the most successful, most popular rock and roll band of all time.
1: So are you saying that they were more successful and more popular than the person that you idolized?
0: No.
1: Oh, okay.
0: I'm saying it's pretty much damn well a tie.
1: Wow, that's interesting. No, I've always liked the Beatles. You know, my dad, growing up, we always had music around.
0: Yeah.
1: And we actually had the old mono records that we'd
0: right.
1: play on the record player. And then my brother, of course, is a little bit older. I think he's 5 or 6 years older than I am.
0: Yeah.
1: And so, you know, he was always swayed that way, into the Beatles, into Leonard Skinner, ZZ Top, all the old bands from the 60s and the 70s. And,
0: right.
1: You know, I grasp onto the Beatles. We would go out and play the Beatles in our driveway. And it's just, they've been a great influence on music. I mean, they're probably the most influential band ever.
0: I will not disagree with you about that at all.
1: You know, the two original members, what was it, Stuart Sutcliffe?
0: Yeah, Stu Sutcliffe.
1: Yeah, and Lennon came up with the name The Beatles, and it was B-E-E-T-L-E-F.
0: Right.
1: Because they liked Buddy Holly band so much, the Crickets.
0: Right.
1: Because they thought, let's go with The Beatles. And then later on, after Sutcliffe left, they changed it over to The Beatles, because the word The Beat, you know.
0: Yeah.
1: And then bring the rest in.
0: Yeah.
1: The Fifth Beatle.
0: Actually, at one time, they were the Silver Beatles.
1: Yeah, that was a short-lived thing. And I think the Quarrymen. And
0: right,
1: then,
0: the Quarrymen.
1: I don't know. Yeah, the Quarrymen, then the Beatles. Were they the Silver Beatles?
0: For a very a short time, they were the Silver Beatles.
1: Huh.
0: Very.
1: Was it spelt? How did they spell it?
0: I don't have an answer to that, but... I think when they came up with the official name, the Beatles, is when they came up with the official spelling.
1: Oh, you know what? Okay, I'm looking it up right here.
0: Oh.
1: They were known as the Silver Beatles when George Harrison jumped in.
0: Ah.
1: And then they jumped out. And because Stewart was the first bass player, and then
0: right.
1: McCartney played guitar, but learned how to play the bass after Sutcliffe left.
0: So right.
1: It was very cool. Very cool.
0: Yeah.
1: And you know, it's funny how they weren't even really a touring band. They only toured for a little while, and they were just doing studio albums and selling out like crazy. And then when they did those wonderful movies that you hated so much.
0: No, I like their movies. Actually.
1: You made a comment one time when I posted movies.
0: Well, just to bust your chops, but actually, I'm a Beatles fan as much as you are, and I thought that the movies that they did were quite well done for the time. I think they did really well. They weren't destined to be movie stars because there was four of them, you know, and
1: yeah.
0: It wasn't that type of thing, but. I think they did good in the movies, and of course they had a little bad luck with Magical Mystery Tour not being produced. You know, they were trying to produce the movie, and, you know, it never really took off, really got released nationally, I don't think. But
1: Yeah, it was probably one of their worst.
0: Yeah, it was, I think they were producing it, and they shouldn't have.
1: Oh, no, I really do enjoy it. Even today, you know, I do a trivia show a couple times a week.
0: Sure.
1: And I always try to throw Beatle questions in there, and I always try to throw Beatle music as I'm playing. And everybody knows it. It's funny how, as we get older, our clients are, you know, we're both DJs, but as we get older, our clients are getting younger, and a lot of the bands that we know, they don't know anymore. You put in like the Monkees, and you put in something fun like that. Like, who the heck is this?
0: Yeah,
1: and it's sad that we're losing that. But it seems funny how every time you play a Beatles song, no matter what, everybody knows it.
0: Yeah, I pretty much play Twist and Shout, at most weddings, most corporate events, all the time. You know, because I'll usually follow it up with Jailhouse Rock or something like that, just to throw in a little spice. But you're right about that.
1: Yeah,
0: absolutely. So Beatles. What album? What's your favorite Beatle album? That's a tough question.
1: I think I like Help.
0: No kidding. I like the Help album.
1: Yeah, that's probably one of my favorites. I liked it because of the movie, but I liked the songs on it too.
0: We said I did.
1: You got Hide Your Love Away. I mean, it's just...
0: Yeah.
1: You get that tune in your head, and it just keeps going on and on and on. And Ticket to Ride, It's Only You.
0: Mm.
1: And one of my favorites of all time, Yesterday. I mean... You could sing that song over and over and over. And
0: Even Elvis recorded Yesterday.
1: Well, because it was a great song.
0: Yeah, I like We Said Our Goodbyes the Night Before. I love that song. That was from Help.
1: Yep.
0: And Help was a good album. Those guys were in extremely good voice on that album.
1: It was good.
0: McCartney, the Lennon, Harrison, the harmonies were really tight.
1: When they did that, like you were talking about Twist and Shout, I don't remember how many takes they did, but if you listen to Lennon's voice, he did an interview and he said he did, I don't remember how many takes, but his voice was so raw before they finally got the recorded copy of that.
0: It sounds like it, but on the actual record too, but it came out soulful and it came out good. And I think he tried to do it, 20 times or something like that until he got hoarse.
1: Oh, yeah. And it's funny how many times they were sold when they came to America. Their first record label.
0: Yeah, VJ?
1: VJ had them, and then Trolley, I think. Trolley?
0: Yeah.
1: Trolley had them for a little while.
0: I think, did Decca have them too for a minute?
1: I don't know.
0: Yeah,
1: But I remember Trolley did what was the one where they did with the Butcher cover?
0: Oh, that was the Beatles Today, Tomorrow, and Today, Yesterday. The Beatles Today, Yesterday, and Tomorrow, something like that.
1: Yeah. Well, Trolley had them just for a hot minute, and then I think BJ picked them up, and then BJ sold them for a really low amount, and. I think, Capitol picked him up after that.
0: Yeah, Capitol had him.
1: And, man, they just exploded, with the money behind it, but they weren't doing anything with, you try to find some of the old Trolley 45s.
0: Yeah.
1: They're worth a fortune.
0: Yeah, I bet.
1: It's...
0: A lot of the DJs in the United States didn't embrace the Beatles immediately because the consensus was that they thought that the Beatles sound too much like the Everly Brothers.
1: So, oh, wow, I didn't know that.
0: Yeah, when they first sent over the records and VJ was trying to promote the songs in the States, a lot of the DJs didn't jump on it right away. It took a while. It took 5 or 6 months for them, to evolve. But listen, we got about 2 minutes on this segment, Dave. Why don't you tell our listeners about Act One Photo Booth and Lou Jam Entertainment?
1: Well, Act One, as you know, we work together all the time. It's a photo booth company that a few of my friends and I started and then kept going by myself. And you can reach us at act1photobooths.com.
0: Cool.
1: We've got selfie booths. which seem to be the all craze right now. Everybody wants that DIY experience where you just drop something off to them. They take care of everything. We come back and pick it up. We ran a special at the wedding show, $300 for 8 hours.
0: Wow.
1: And all digital, of course. But people are just grabbing that.
0: Can you get prints with the selfie booth?
1: Yeah, you can. Now, what we do with that, if you'd like to get prints, we do give you a digital copy of everything, but we also have the availability to hook a printer up to the selfie booth,
0: right,
1: and a backdrop. We charge $150 more for that.
0: Okay, cool.
1: But a lot of people really dig it.
0: So like $450.
1: $450, yeah.
0: Cool.
1: Outdoor.
0: Very cool, man. I like that idea. And of course, New Jam Entertainment, where you feature DJ entertainment, like I do.
1: Well, I don't even think I told you this yet. I've been a DJ since 1985.
0: Correct.
1: And I've done a few auctions here and there. I just went to auctioneer school.
0: Oh,
1: in
0: my
1: Montana.
0: Gosh. Yeah.
1: So I went to the Western College of Auctioneering.
0: Yeah.
1: And just picked up my first auction yesterday, as a matter of fact. Going to kind of start swinging the pendulum in a different direction. Still love to do the DJ thing. Still love going out and entertaining people and playing some great music for them. But I'm want to start doing a little more auction work and some charity work to give back to my community.
0: I think you'll do wonderful as an auctioneer, my friend. Thank you for being on Viva ENT today. Always a pleasure to talk to you. You know, you're my man. And Dave, hang in there. Listen to this great interview we have with Chris Montez coming up.
1: I can't wait.
0: Okay, man.
1: I got my dial switched. I'll see you guys later. Thanks for having me on. Later, CC. And Johnny, be cool.
0: Thank you so much.
2: Take care, Dave.
0: Johnny, be good, baby. Okay, yeah. It's always a pleasure to have Dave on the show. And, of course, we have
2: Chris Montez coming up.
0: Stay tuned, ladies and gentlemen. You're listening to Viva ENT.
2: As we go to break, I thought I'd play my favorite Beatles song.
0: Cool.
2: Which is Hey Bulldog, because
0: I like it.
2: Love the bass line on this
0: Yeah.
2: from Paul McCartney. It's amazing.

0: Ladies and gentlemen, you're listening to Viva ANT. This is Johnny the Capo, your host. I'm live in the studio here in Seattle with my co-host,
1: Dion Shaw,
0: my excellent producer, Mr.
2: It's Eric C.C. Reiner,
0: my fabulous talent coordinator, Mr. Jerry Osborne.
3: Never let it be said that I don't pay attention to the commands that I'm given. Chris Montez said, call me, and I called him. And we've got him on our show today.
2: Nicely done, sir.
4: Chris, wonderful.
0: Chris, it's such a pleasure to have you on the show. You know, we've had a lot of great artists on our show in the last couple of years, but it's really nice to have a guy that has had as many hits as you have.
4: Thank you very much. I mean, it's just. Well, I guess that was my destiny, you know. Because I sometimes when I reflect on my life and say, how did this all happen? But, you know, then I realized it was meant to be, you know.
0: Cool.
3: As was this interview.
4: Yeah, that's right.
3: Chris, I want to throw this out before I forget it.
4: All right.
3: Probably no one listening, including the people in the studio there, know who wrote Call Me. But it's someone very well known in the music world, and I know that you know that it's Tony Hatch of Petula Clark fame.
0: Yeah.
4: That's right. In fact, I did recently a boat cruise with Petula Clark. She was on it, and when I introduced myself, I said, well, I like to do this song before I do it. I said, this person used to belong to the person that's coming on after me. Tony Hatch, you know. And Petula was on the show, and she, you know, and I think called me, and it was a wonderful experience.
3: Oh, yes. Yeah, I'm sure it was. Well, did you hear that song by anyone else when you decided to record it?
4: No, dude. I just got through doing this whole tour with the Beatles and Sam Cooke and all this because of Let's Dance era and Some Kind of Fun. That was the two hit singles going there, and I was disillusioned with the music industry because I wasn't getting all my royalties, and it was a bunch of baloney, and I just got so depressed about it, sort of perturbed, mad, you know. So I left the company. I got released, which took a lot of hassling. But then I started going to a junior college, El Camino Junior College, and I decided to study music there, you know, to get a background in music.
3: I went to El Camino Community College myself.
0: Wow.
4: Yeah, I
3: lived in Torrance at the time.
4: Wow. So to make a long story short, so I'm studying, and I never wanted to do anything with music again. So and then this friend of mine went to this building and said, I got to pick up some music. Come with me. I didn't want to go, but the faith of God said, you got to go. So I went, you know, and this guy comes out and says, his name was Bob. And he said, Bob Tate. And he said, Bob, I can't do anything with your music, but thanks anyway. And Bob, out of his mouth, said, oh, this is Chris Montez, my friend. And this person says, you're Chris Montez, a singer? And I said, yeah. He says, what are you doing? I said, right now, I said, I'm going to school. And he said, well, I sure would like to have you on this label. And I said, no, I'm not really. Okay, well, think about it. And that was Herb Alpert. That was the first time I met Herb Alpert. Can you believe that?
0: Yeah.
4: So then I proceeded to sign with him. I recorded some tunes that I had written, you know, because I was playing harmonica, more into the rock and roll. And the staff producer said, Herb Alpert doesn't like what we did. And I said, I knew it. I knew this was going to come down because, you know. So he says, he's got an idea for you. He wants you to go in the office, and he's got an idea, and he's going to sing you a song. I said, okay. So I walk in. Herb's a wonderful, beautiful person. He's a great person.
0: Yeah.
4: And so I walk in, and he says, hey, Chris, how you doing? All right. And he says, he never mentioned anything else. He says, I got this song. I got this great song for you. And I said, okay. And he starts saying, if you're feeling sad and lonely. And I said to myself, you got to be kidding.
0: There's a service I can render.
4: That's it. And that's how it all started. And the next thing, I'm in the studio singing this song, and he's standing right next to me live in the studio where I'm to help me with my performance. And he said, that's good, guys. And then he went later on and started putting the, Chris, and all the banging with the glass, you know, with the glasses, you hear all the sound.
0: Mm-hmm.
4: And that's how it started. So, and then it started becoming a hit, and his Tijuana Brass started becoming a hit, and then the whole company took off.
0: Yeah, so you were on AMN Records then?
4: Yeah, A&M, yeah.
0: Yeah, yeah.
4: Alpert and Moss, yeah.
0: Mm-hmm. Wow, what a story.
4: I know, it's strange.
3: That is great. But, you know, you mentioned one word in your little dissertation there, and it makes me back up. Tell me about touring with the Beatles.
4: Oh, those guys, I got fortunate to tour with. I don't know what happened to them, but anyway. I first went over there, and I had this jacket that these guys where I used to buy my clothes at that time, you know. He said, I got these jackets for you on stage, and they were collarless jackets, and he says, this is the biggest rave in England, so I figured I'd buy them, and I'd be right in. And then when I went over there, I see these guys, and I said, oh, these guys are a part of the show, and the Beatles, and I said, oh, yeah. And I, you know, had that hair growing already, you know, that shorter version of where they ended up. And so I used to watch, you know, people try to emulate, because everywhere we went, everybody looked, well, they had that British look, you know,
1: right.
4: What can I say?
1: Yeah.
4: But, the first show that we did, they came out rocking, and Paul McCartney starts singing, you know, one of those great, I'm going to tell Mally.
0: Right.
4: Yeah, that one. And then every night I used to hear, love, love me, do, you know, because that was their thing coming up, you know.
3: So we're talking about 62 here, right?
4: Yeah, 62. Yeah, later part, 62.
3: Wow, nobody in the U.S. had even heard of them by then.
4: No. They were coming popular. And then I used to close the show, and it was, we couldn't go anywhere once we started rolling because we'd get mobbed all over the place.
0: So
4: I remember one person said, you know, they'll jump the stage here. The girls will jump the stage and jump you. He said, I got one piece of advice. Grab the first girl and hold on to her. And sure enough, they jumped us and jumped me, and I grabbed the first girl and held on to her, and they knocked us down, and the girls couldn't tear at me.
0: So you're talking 1962. You must have been touring in England, correct?
4: Yeah. We did three weeks, a little more than 3 weeks in England, all through England. We closed in Liverpool, I believe.
0: Cool, and the Beatles are doing all the Chuck Berry, Little Richard
4: covers. Yeah, and there's some of their songs, yeah.
0: Cool.
4: But, you know, when I first saw them, I said, and I always on the side watching them, you know, because we became good friends, Paul and John, and I became good friends hanging out all the time. And I heard them do their first set, and I said to myself, wow, these guys can really rock. Never knowing that, you know, that they had they were always playing in bars, and that's the best place to learn, you know, in front of people.
1: You know,
0: live
1: raw,
0: Chris, it's funny you should say that, because when the Beatles first came out with She Loves You and I Want to Hold Your Hand and all the real pop stuff, I wasn't a real big fan, because I was a fan of the earlier rock stars. But as soon as I heard Paul McCartney sing Long Tall Sally, it changed my mind.
4: I mean,
0: holy mackerel, what the hell's going on?
4: Let me give you a story on that. I'll go right to that. They took off for a couple of days, and they came back, and they said, where were you guys? Oh, we finished our album. And I said, oh, great. And come on, Paul. They told, come on, let's go up to the room. And they had a record player, and we played it. And the first time I heard, She Was Just 17, you know, I thought, oh, Paul, I love that. Play it again. I mean, I didn't play it like six times. So I heard the first album before it was released, you know.
0: Cool.
4: So that's kind of a...
3: Chris, with all the people we've had on this show over the many, many months, I am fairly certain you were the only one who ever toured with them.
0: Yeah.
4: Yes, I think so, yeah. And to be a headliner, which I don't know, it's amazing to me when I reflect, because I had the opportunity to tour with, I think, one of the greatest bands in the world.
0: Question about it.
4: Question about it, you know. And
3: what a story.
4: And
3: they sing Let's Dance?
4: I think they did. Somebody told me they had a recording of it before I came over there.
3: I think they did it, maybe on the BBC shows.
4: So to make a long story short, so I go over there with this jacket and everything, and everybody wanted to buy it from me and all that. Where'd you get that jacket? And I'm saying, yeah, that guy really ricked me. He said that it was an in thing, you know, jacket. So to make a long story short, when we finished the last show, I must mention that Paul and John took me to their tailors, and I had like three great suits made and like six pairs of their boots. You know, they weren't called Beetle boots, but that's where they had them made.
3: Uh-huh.
4: And so when they're talking to their tailor, and I said, "Hey guys, I wanted to say goodbye and thanks. It was great." And they say, "Hey, Chris, you know, I hope you don't mind, but we're copying it. Our suits are going to be like tailored like your jacket that you wear.
1: Wow.
4: The collars." And where it says "Meet the Beatles" or, you know, that collarless, that's exactly where it came from.
5: Oh, wow.
4: And it's impressive because it makes me laugh, not because I want to brag about it. It's just amazing how things happen, you know.
5: It is. And
4: funny
5: that, those jackets are still a great staple in fashion today.
4: My friend who passed away, he had them in his closet for over 40 years, and they're brand new, and he gave them to me.
5: They're beautiful, the trim and the buttons on them. It's just amazing. And then you have that fabulous voice. Wow.
4: Yeah, so that was a great thing, you know.
3: What a story.
5: Yeah. Exciting times.
4: Other than hanging out with all the beautiful girls that mobbed us, but that was wonderful, you know. But that's the stage of growing up, I guess, you know.
5: Giving the women those outer body experiences, huh?
4: All the time, you know.
3: Chris, here is a little Beatles trivia that you may not know.
4: What's that?
3: On KRLA, my favorite radio station when I was growing up, in Los Angeles, for the week of March 14th, 1964, in the top 10, there are 4 Beatles songs. If you eliminate those, you and your duet with Kathy Young is the 5th highest record on the KRLA chart that week.
4: Wow, I can't believe it.
3: Really? Now,
4: that's amazing.
3: To be honest about it, you're at number 9 that week. Okay, that's still great because it's top 10. But of the ones above you, 4 of them are Beatles. So you fill them out, and you're the 5th best.
4: Wow, that's amazing. Thank you for sharing that. In fact, I'm going to see Kathy Young next month.
3: When you and I talked last week, I got your number, and I called and left a message on her machine because we want to get her on the show.
4: You'll love her. She's a wonderful lady, wonderful person. Yep.
3: If you talk to her soon, maybe before I do, tell her that we're a bunch of good guys and she should be on our show.
4: I sure will. I will. I'll call her later on today or tomorrow.
3: Oh, wonderful.
4: She got your
3: wonderful
4: number, yeah.
0: So I take it when you signed with A&M, pardon me, that you got a better deal than you did in 62.
3: Monogram.
4: Yes. Other than working my buns off, but Herb Alpert he opened doors for me, and he paid me well, and it was wonderful.
0: Yeah.
4: It was wonderful. For once, I had succeeded with even royalties now that I get, you know.
0: We were talking to some artists in the last few weeks that were on Roulette Records.
4: Uh-huh.
0: And they weren't too happy either.
4: No, I think it was a growing stage for me. You know, now that I reflect on it, I think it was preparing me for other negotiations. And
0: right.
4: So I had an attorney and everything, and it was wonderful. And I couldn't sign with any better people than Herb Alpert and Jerry Moss, you know.
0: Yeah, and what a talent Herb Alpert was, too. Man.
4: Yeah, he sure is, yeah.
3: Well, Chris, this is a long shot, but do you still have any contact with Herb?
4: Yeah.
3: I want him on the show.
0: Wow.
4: Not that kind of contact. I mean, I think he's isolated within himself and his wife, you know, and I think he's just living life out on his own. He's always active, but I mean, other than that, we started filming a documentary about my life, and he did a great interview for me, you know, with me.
3: Well, good for him.
4: Yeah. And also Brian Wilson.
0: Yeah.
4: He did a great
0: Your music.

0: Boys, or was it about the same time, 62?
1: Which one?
0: Let's Dance.
1: I think it was about the same time, but that had nothing. That was in accordance with Jim Lee, who was the producer of the thing. I don't know. You know, in fact, it's funny with songs that you don't want to, you don't feel real comfortable with, become the hits. The same thing with Let's Dance. I wanted to do all our Richie Valens kind of ballad stuff because he was my hero at the time.
0: Right, I could tell that too. Yeah, I could tell that in your voice.
1: Yeah. So.
2: Yeah, but the music is so carefree and happy and smooth.
1: Yeah, at that time, yeah, with Tommy LaPuma was my producer.
0: Cool.
1: Nick DiCaro was the arranger. And so it was a great thing.
0: And when you evolved to Call Me was like really, I don't know if this is stretching a little bit, but to me it's really a classy, sophisticated pop record. It's really, really, really cool, you know what I mean? The records out in 66, you know, this was a little bit more catchier, a little more melodic, and your voice was, you know,
3: he nailed it, that's for
0: he
3: sure.
0: He nailed the song for sure.
3: Chris, you are 1 year older than I am, and you mentioned several times the area where I grew up. So we're talking about Hawthorne, El Camino College.
1: Yeah.
3: I went to high school at Narbonne in Harbor City. Do you know that?
1: Yeah, I've heard of it. Yeah, of course.
3: And how about you?
1: I went to Hawthorne High.
3: Oh, you did? You were right there then. Okay.
1: Yeah,
3: we were
1: in my classes.
3: We were brothers of different parents.
1: Yeah, that's right.
0: Brothers of different mothers.
1: Yeah, yeah.
3: I'd like to know, before we end up having to get kicked out of here,
1: okay,
3: how did the duet come up on a song that was a hit for you in 61, All You Had to Do Was Tell Me, and then you have a duet with Kathy Young 3 years later? How did it come about?
1: That was with Jim Lee. Jim Lee was produced Kathy Young, or was affiliated with the company she was. She knew Jim Lee from, I think Jim Lee was involved with his hit song called A Thousand Stars.
0: Uh-huh. Yeah, I like that song.
1: Yeah, and so he said, he heard me do Shoot All You Had to Do, so he said, I want you to do it with Kathy Young. I said, okay, let's do a duet, you know? And that's how it came about.
0: Yeah, A Thousand Stars, one of my favorite tunes of all time, man.
1: Yeah, that's a great song.
3: Maybe I can talk Eric into playing a little bit of that so people will know what we're talking about.
0: I'll sing it for you, man. A Thousand Stars.
4: Why don't we hear Chris's version?

0: There you go. That's the one I said was in KRLA's top 10 in Los Angeles in March of 64.
1: That's unbelievable. Sometimes I think about Chris Montez. I look at Chris Montez, or, you know, because I'm not Chris Montez only when I'm on stage, and I say, you know, it's weird to be two people, you know.
2: Yeah, I can relate to that.
0: When you perform with Kathy Young now, do you sing that song?
1: Yes, that's one of the songs that they asked us to do. I'll be doing that, and I think Shoot the Curl.
0: Oh, yeah.
1: So that's...

0: because I used to be a pretty avid surfer at the time.
1: Really?
0: Oh. Yeah. In fact, when I was having a conversation with Brian Wilson from the house, he said, "We're going to sign with a company." I said, "So am I." He says, "We're going to call ourselves the Beach Boys." And I said to myself, "Oh, wow. You know, I do more surfing than these guys, and they call themselves the Beach Boys." That's how I do. You know.
1: I think Dennis was the only one that surfed.
0: Yeah, that's it.
2: But, yes, you don't have to be a Beach Boy to surf.
0: Yeah, and that's it. You're
2: or
0: right.
2: Or surf to be a Beach Boy.
3: Yeah,
0: that's it.
3: They had a great career, and they came around at the right time, and you know, I hear a lot of the I hear a lot of Beach Boys in your music too.
0: Yeah, thanks. Mm. Well, people ask me about that, and I stand on. I always tell them, you know, it's the Lord had a lot to do with it, and that's how I feel about it. In fact, that's why I say the Lord got me through my whole life, even my hard times and my good times. But now I know I'm wiser.
3: But you know,
2: wow.
3: You know, Chris, I know that the Lord did that for you too. But you know what also did it for you? The music.
0: Oh yeah,
3: yeah.
0: Well, he's in control, isn't he?
3: Oh, yeah.
2: He's moving through the music.
3: The music, baby.
0: That's it.
3: The music.
2: And before I really, I heard your music, but I didn't connect you with a couple of the songs. And
0: mm-hmm.
2: I definitely felt the energy of the beach and the happiness and just that good, free energy without even knowing that it was your song and it was you. And it was wonderful.
3: I agree with that, too. I felt the energy and the happiness in the voice and the musical production, really.
0: Thank you. Thank you.
1: I think we forgot to ask you. What brought you into the studio in the first place with your first record? How did that come about?
0: Oh, gosh. Okay, I'll try to make it real quick. I had my sister-in-law when I was a sophomore in high school, and I wrote these songs, and I found that there was, in Long Beach, California, there was a studio, and it was like $25 for an hour or half hour. So
3: mm-hmm.
0: I booked it, and my sister, I didn't have a car. No one, and she took me. I'll take you in with my two friends, a guitar player and a drummer. And we went in there, and make a long story short, I've never been in a studio, so I always thought I always had it together, you know, self-consciously, I guess. I just said, okay, I wrote these songs, here we go. And we rehearsed them, and first take was okay. I said, can I do it again? He said, sure, and I did it again. That sounds good. Next song, again, and it was done. So when I came home one day from high school, for lunch, I was a sophomore, I think, yeah. And my mother never spoke English. She says, somebody keeps calling you and asking about talking to you. They want to talk to you about recording. I said, what? I thought it was a joke. And I said, and she got the number right. And that was Barry Dvorzon, and
2: wow.
0: Who produced on Johnny.
2: And the rest was history.
3: We're out of time, fellas. We're out of time.
0: Okay.
3: Chris, tell our listeners your Facebook, your website, everything.
0: Well, I'm on Facebook. My website, I'm working on it right now, but it was under CM251.
3: And your Facebook is what?
0: It's just Facebook. Chris Montez.
3: Okay, cool. Chris, we've got to get you back on the show. This is one of our best interviews ever. Ladies and gentlemen, you're listening to Viva ENT. We'll dig you now and see you later because you are a fine sweet potato. Thank you, Chris Montez, Jerry Osborne, Dion Shaw, Eric C.C. Ryder.

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1: Well, good afternoon. It's Eric Ryder here with you on KKNW. We're approaching 4 o'clock. Time for a quick look at our traffic. Southbound I-5 is struggling in Seattle, stretching from Green Lake on down to about Denny Way. You'll see some heavy traffic from Tukwila to Des Moines as well, and some slowing approaching State Route 18 in Federal Way. Now, on Fife, we've got an accident, a collision, I-5 southbound near 54th Avenue East. So that is creating a little bit of a backup there as well. Northbound I-5, Seattle finding delays off and on from Swift Avenue on up to about I-90. You'll see slowing approaching Shoreline, and it's heavy still from 526 on up towards Everett. Eastside 405, scattered delays now stretching from 520 on down to Newcastle Way and northbound, finding heavy traffic through Tukwila on up to about Sunset Boulevard in Renton. And from 520 on up to the Kirkland area, again approaching Woodinville. Make sure you stay tuned to KKNW coming up here in the 4 o'clock hour. It's Don't Ask Me to Talk. It's a special edition of the show where we look back on some of the favorite movies that we've crossed off our big cultural blind spot list. Stay tuned.
2: NBC News Radio, I'm Scott Carr. ICE agents are being told to end most vehicle stops for the foreseeable future. That's according to several reports citing federal sources. And after two deadly shootings involving agents happened in less than a week. In Maine, Monday, a 26-year-old man from Columbia was shot and killed by an ICE official after an agent said he allegedly drove his vehicle in the direction of an agent. And that happened just days after a Mexican immigrant was fatally shot by an ICE agent during a traffic stop in Houston. Officials say in both instances, the men killed were not the intended targets. The U.S. has reimposed a naval blockade in the Strait of Hormuz. That from U.S. Central Command. It comes after the U.S. launched strikes against Iran for the fourth straight day. President Trump earlier walked back a plan to impose a 20% toll related to the strait. Court records show President Trump has paid writer E. Jean Carroll the $5 million that a court judgment said he owes her.
3: The New York writer has collected the money more than 3 years after a Manhattan jury found Trump liable for sexually abusing her decades ago and then defaming her when she went public with it in 2019. The funds were being held in an escrow account, and with interest, Carroll has collected more than $5.6 million. Trump claims he didn't know Carroll, despite photos that show otherwise. I'm Sarah Lee Kessler.
2: The House of Representatives has passed a bill that would make daylight saving time permanent. It's the Sunshine Protection Act of 2025 that would end the twice-a-year time change, making daylight saving time the standard time nationwide. The legislation has the backing of President Trump and now heads to the Senate. Trump, along with several federal lawmakers, have argued cities and states that are forced to change their clocks end up spending hundreds of millions of dollars every year to accommodate the changes. Scott Carr, NBC News Radio.
1: Time now for a quick look at our KKNW weather outlook. We'll see sunshine through the rest of today with a high near 83. Increasing clouds tonight and a low around 58. Back to sunshine for Wednesday with a high near 84. Then we'll see some increasing clouds Wednesday night with some rain likely for Thursday. We'll see a high near 73. Back to sunshine for Friday with a high near 77. And then a mostly sunny weekend.
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1: And welcome, welcome, welcome to another exciting edition of Don't Ask Me to Talk. I'm one of your podcast pals. I'm Eric Ryder. Unfortunately, your other podcast pal and my co-host, Stacey Heller, is not available this week. So what we thought we'd do is put together a special Oops! All Cultural Blind Spots episode. Now, if you listen to the show, you know that each week we talk about a big piece of culture that one of us has just now finally seen or, you know, visited or tasted or whatever, depending if we're talking movies, food, places to visit, etc. The important part is they were big parts of the culture, and we hadn't had the chance to check it out until now. We're long overdue, and we're crossing these items off our list. So this particular episode, we're going to put together three instances where we talked about classic movies here on the show. And in these cases, I would watch the movie and then talk about it on the show. And then a week later, Stacy will have checked out the movie because she was inspired by me talking about the show. In another case, Stacy reviewed a movie and that made me want to watch the movie. So we put together a few of these episodes and you get to hear both sides of it. When I watched it, and then again when Stacy watched it. So if you enjoy these, be sure and check out the show. Each week we talk about a new cultural blind spot for us. So on the show today, we talk about the classics RoboCop, Modern Times with Charlie Chaplin, and we talk about Whatever Happened to Baby Jane. So stay tuned. That's coming up on the show. Thanks for listening. And don't worry, we'll be back next week with a new show where we will tackle our great debate, which is which utensil is the MVP. That's right. We'll finally find out which utensil is the most valuable player. Oh, yeah. Great topics every week. So be sure and tune in next time. I watched the RoboCop trilogy for the first time in a while, and it just reminded me of what a perfect movie RoboCop is. And, you know, me, I think talking about it on this show was what inspired me to watch it. But part of that was that I forgot to bring my streaming device with me to the coast. And in the room, they had like a DVD player with, and I can't just like, I'm spoiled now that if I'm like watching cable, it's like, well, why can't I start this, you know, myself, you know, or why can't I find stuff that I want to watch, you know, instead of, I love The Office, but I don't need like a, you know, 24-hour marathon like in season seven, you know what I mean? So anyway, so they had like a DVD player with a Netflix and YouTube on it. So I connected it and the Netflix wasn't working. So I switched on YouTube and they had watch for free the movie RoboCop.
5: Hey. I'm like,
1: sure, this will be something. Haven't seen it in a while. So I start watching it on YouTube and the YouTube version is a totally edited, cleaned up version for. And if you know the movie RoboCop, that does not work.
5: That's not going to fly.
1: You don't need a PG version of RoboCop. It shouldn't exist. It's a bastardization. And even though it was like all the effing and jeffing totally cut out. All the violence cut out.
5: That would be like watching a Guy Ritchie movie. It's
1: like I'm surprised it wasn't a 20-minute video.
5: Yeah.
1: But the weird thing is it, you know, it said rated R. And I start watching it and it's like where he, you know, they're like, you guys suck, kind of stuff. A lot of it's like, wait, this doesn't seem right at all. So I was able to pull up on Hoopla, thankfully, on my laptop, the original version of RoboCop and watch that and had such a fun time with it because it really is, I think, a perfect movie that we decided to watch the sequels while we were there as well. So RoboCop 2 and RoboCop 3, neither of them anywhere near as good as, you know, the original. And RoboCop is kind of a weird movie because it's like things just like lined up magically. Like everybody involved with it never did anything near as good again. This particular director, Paul Verhoeven, never made anything this good before or since. And like even the actors that are in it, they're all great, but they never did anything as good before or since. And the script writer, he wrote like two movies, nothing as good as RoboCop before or since.
5: Interesting. But it's like lightning in a bottle.
1: It absolutely. They just caught lightning in a bottle, and it's just like just a perfect, funny satire, but it's also moving and brilliant. I didn't realize until this watch, like, just how much I think this movie is, like, one of the best movies of all time.
5: Wow. All right. I'm gonna have to check it out.
1: And the sequels 2 and 3 are completed for completists only. They really screw up the magic formula that they have with the first movie. Complete unforced errors, you know, like the director didn't want to come back. Fair enough. But you've got an iconic score for the first movie. It's got this amazing, like, theme song that, like, imagine Superman, those original Superman movies without that score, the John Williams score, or Star Wars without their score. They smartly brought him back on every movie, but they just completely switched composers for the second movie. And it sucks. It's just not as good. And, of course, different script writer. And they managed to get most of the actors back. But, yeah, it's just not good. And then with the third movie, they couldn't get, like, Peter Weller back as RoboCop. And the guy that fills in, he does an okay job. But it's just, it's nowhere near as good. So, yeah, avoid those unless you really want to, you know, complete the series, which is what we did.
5: All right.
1: The first one I would recommend to anybody over the age of 15. This is not a movie for, you know, small children.
5: Are you ready?
1: I am ready.
5: I watched RoboCop.
1: Finally!
5: I watched it and...
1: Now, please tell me you watched the 1987 version and not the remake that they did a few years back.
5: Yeah, of course.
1: Okay, good.
5: Oh,
1: I just
5: want
1: to be sure, because the 2015 version or whatever year it was is also just called RoboCop. But
5: I was very careful. I made sure, and based on the fashion and the commercials on TV, like, Nukem.
1: Yes.
5: I was
1: get
5: like,
1: them before they get you.
5: I was like, wait, is this right now?
1: Right?
5: I mean, right? I was like, wow, this is fascinating. Yeah. So
1: what'd you think? Perfect movie, right?
5: Yes. It was, okay. I suspect that it was, like, sort of first of its kind in some regards. I love the fact that the one of the big robots, not RoboCop, the other one, it couldn't do stairs, and it was like using its little robot toes.
1: Ed 209,
5: like,
1: yes.
5: Yeah, to like feel its way, and it was like ding ding.
1: Yeah. Major flaw in its design is that it can't handle stairs.
5: I was like, are you kidding me right now? That this is the thing that brought it down? That's amazing.
1: Yeah.
5: The guy going into the sewage or the acid and the weird things that were growing and whatever, I was like, okay, that took a very cartoony angle for a minute there.
1: Yeah, he basically becomes a toxic adventure for like 30 seconds.
5: Totally. I was like, that's interesting. I mean, it was just such a classic cops and bad guys and batter guys. And, you know, the music was suspenseful.
1: Yes.
5: I was like, okay. So it was really fun. And it wasn't too violent. I mean, it was the kind of violence that was just like, you know, so ridiculous that you're like,
1: yeah,
5: all right. I mean, whatever.
1: Yeah, it's over the top.
5: Yes.
1: And I think at the time it might have been shocking to people. But now, you know, we've seen much more violent stuff since then.
5: Totally.
1: To me, it's just like you go in thinking like, okay, this is going to be at like just a fun movie. But there's so many layers to it and cultural commentary. That's what makes it you know, that elevates it above your average action movie and makes it, you know, something more significant and more interesting.
5: Well, the news updates.
1: Yes.
5: Like, they were not necessarily
1: media break.
5: Yeah.
1: With Lisa Gibbons playing herself.
5: And they weren't like pushing the narrative really of the story. I mean, they would mention like the area and everything.
1: Yeah.
5: But it was just like stuff that was going on in the world. And then mm-hmm. it was followed by like, you know, the bizarre ads for games and for like debauchery and, you know, whatever.
1: Right.
5: And it was just like, what is going on in this world? And then when you look at, you know, the world right now, mm-hmm. you're like, oh,
1: it was
5: oh, that's
1: extremely prescient. Yes.
5: Uh-huh.
1: Uh-huh.
5: Yes. So from that standpoint, and like, I was like, oh, poor RoboCop, Link, where does Sun go and his wife? And yes. then I was like, wait, when he lived in that house, was it like, I guess this is supposed to be in the future. And so,
1: yeah,
5: like everything's so automated and everything. So that was fascinating. But then it's weird to see like the future, but I'm like, and you're wearing that? The 80s are not back that much. So yeah, it was, you're right. Like you could watch this on multi levels and have satisfaction. Like, you know, the bad guys movies, the action movie, the political commentary, just the, you know, world commentary, human nature comment, like just all of the stuff. It was fascinating.
1: Yeah, I love also that they pretty much cast against type, but everybody's amazing in it. Like Kirkwood Smith, you don't automatically think, oh, that guy's a badass. You know, he played Red on that 70s show, you know, the dad,
5: right.
1: who's
5: yeah.
1: grumpy, but not like a criminal mastermind.
5: No.
1: But he's amazing in RoboCop as the leader of this gang of thugs.
5: With his little glasses on.
1: Yes, exactly. Yeah.
5: Uh-huh. Totally. I mean, I was just like.
1: And Peter Weller as RoboCop himself, you know, the reason why he got cast is because that he was kind of skinny. And so
5: he had a jawline.
1: Yeah. And he has a great jaw and great lips. And so he looked really good in the costume, which I guess they didn't have until like weeks into filming. Because
5: really?
1: yeah they didn't have the costume finished. They had like a original concept. They figured that didn't work, and then they finally got this costume. So they were scrambling trying to film all the scenes without RoboCop before they finally got the costume and put him in it.
5: Wow.
1: And then apparently he had like a different concept on how to do the robot moves and stuff. And they're like, oh, this is bad. they're like, this is not going to work. And so Peter Weller actually like quit for a minute. And they're like, okay, well, I guess we'll get a replacement. We were this far into the movie and we got the suit. So, and then he decided to come back, and then he just nailed it. And so his movements are perfect for, you know, what he actually came up with is just perfect in that it definitely, is robotic and lumbering,
5: totally.
1: but not cartoonish.
5: Like, yeah, exactly. I was going to say, there was one moment in the whole thing, because I kind of was watching that, and there was only one moment where I was like, all right, you went a little like, you know, the classic robot-y type thing.
1: Yeah.
5: But generally it was like that, you know, stiff, like how you take angles,
1: right.
5: like, you know, how you would move, kind of no sudden movements type thing. And even when he did his little twisty gun move,
1: yes.
5: you know, it's like it's on a hinge. So it would make sense that he could do that kind of movement.
1: Right.
5: But he still did it in a way that it was like, OK, this is pretty good.
1: Yeah.
5: Yeah.
1: Yeah. So it's a great move.
5: It was very enjoyable.
1: I'm glad you finally got to check it out.
5: I finally got to check it out. I don't know that I feel like I need to see 2 and 3.
1: Yeah, they are much lesser movies. But if you're bored someday, I think 2 at least has some stuff that's pretty fun in it. But yeah, I
5: was happy to see, and maybe it happens in 2, that there wasn't like a romance between the robot and the partner.
1: Absolutely, yeah.
5: Like, it was actually really nice that it wasn't like, you know, some ridiculous thing. It was like just somebody who recognized a partner and, you know, there was sort of that human connection piece and trust that's built up in a partnership. And it was just I was like, please tell me that they're not going to do some stupid romance. And they didn't. And I was
1: they didn't.
5: Nice.
1: Yeah.
5: Nice. Yeah.
1: Yeah. It's nice to see Nancy Allen get to just play a good cop, you know, and not just be fodder, romantic fodder. For any other movie from this era, action, you know, movie would have definitely made her the romantic interest, regardless of the fact that he's, you know, only like 10% man left, you know.
5: Right. I was like, oh, man. And this guy getting shot at, like, you know, twice to be like, you know, decimated. I'm like, are you kidding me? Like, and now we're just insult to injury.
1: And those closing scenes are just some of the best lines in cinema history, I think. You know, the Murphy, I'm a mess. And then his response, they'll fix you. They fix everything.
5: They fix everything.
1: It's so like heartbreaking and brilliant and funny at the same time. It's so rare that you get like that many layers in, you know, one movie, like so many tones that all somehow magically work together. And then the same thing with the very closing line where he's like, nice shooting, son. What's your name? And then he spent this whole time kind of going back and forth. Is he RoboCop? Is he the cop that the person that he was before he became? Then he says Murphy, and again, which was his name, Alex Murphy.
5: Yep.
1: And
5: yep.
1: It's just like,
5: yep.
1: Kind of bring it to the eye, maybe. You know, it's
5: really true.
1: Good. Yeah.
5: Like for something that, you know, like you don't typically get emotional about a robot. And I was like, okay. And I'm telling you, it will forever tickle me, that other robot, like take its little robot toes and try to figure out stairs.
1: Oh, you notice it kind of like cries like a baby too, when it's like, its legs are kicking up and down. Like,
5: and he like just turns around to look at it like, loser.
1: Yes.
5: And then walks out.
1: Yes. It's
5: so
1: great.
5: Anyway, I knew you would be tickled. And so I was like, all right, I am watching that. So, but you also have spoken so highly about it. I was like, oh, for God's sakes, let me see what this is about.
1: It's funny because it's one of those things that I knew I always liked it, but it wasn't until like rewatching it again recently that I was like, damn it, this may be one of my top 5 movies of all time. You know, it just reminded me like, this thing is damn good.
5: Yeah. I don't think I would put it there, but also.
1: Well, wait until you watch it for the third time, and then you might you might agree.
5: All right.
1: Imagine a place where cannonballs are encouraged, marshmallows are mandatory, and just 5 more minutes turns into all day. 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And we're back right here on Don't Ask Me to Talk, one of your podcast pals, Eric Ryder.
5: I'm Stacey Heller.
1: And again, if you're just joining us, this is our cultural blind spot segment. Really, it's where we talk about the pieces of culture that we've consumed over the last week. And oftentimes, it's a big piece of culture that is either very well known or very revered in the culture that for whatever reason, one of us has not had the chance to check it out. And I've been talking recently about the AFI Top 100 being a kind of a project. Now, for people that don't know about the AFI, it's the American Film Institute, and they have a famous list of 100 films, 100 years, 100 movies is what they call it. And it's supposed to be, in their opinion, like their board of film buffs, pick like the top 100 movies of all time. So if you really want to feel cultured, you will have watched these movies, essentially. I mean, that's the concept. Right. I don't necessarily agree with every single choice that's on this list, but generally speaking, it's a pretty good list of classic movies. I've been going back to this thing, and I have now seen 47 of the 100 AFI films.
6: That's good. I'll have to go through and see how many I've seen. I'm sure you've seen way more than me.
1: You've seen a lot of these. As I look through the list, I'm like, oh, well, yeah, we talked about that on the show. Stacey saw that. So I think you're probably doing better than you think. Maybe not as good as me, just because I have made it a project to watch these and talk about it on the show. But I crossed off a milestone movie just last night. I finally sat down and watched Modern Times, the Charlie Chaplin movie from 1936.
6: Wow.
1: And I tell you what, I have his movie, The Great Dictator, in my save list for a long time, like, because I knew that was considered a classic. And I wanted to watch Chaplin movies, but I'm like, a talkie will be easier for me to consume than a silent film.
6: Right.
1: But last night I've got 90 minutes, and I say to myself, what can I watch here in 90 minutes? At Modern Times, 87 minutes. And so I said, you know what? I'm gonna give it a shot. If I get bored, I'll just, you know, go do something else. It's totally fine. I got engrossed in this thing really quickly.
6: Really?
1: And as it turns out, it's not a talkie, but then again, it's not a silent movie either. It's one of the rare occasions where it was like on that cusp of sound being in movies. But you had the silent movie star still making what they knew to be their art, which was silent movies.
6: Right.
1: But like kind of, you know, bringing in, it's like kind of like a Wizard of Oz thing where it's like that the cusp of black and white to color, where they have that very dramatic first part of the movie being in black and white. Mm-hmm. And then it transitions into color. It was kind of like that where they put sound effects, music, and by the way, the music composed by Charlie Chaplin. This guy did it all.
6: Really?
1: Not only starred, wrote, directed, produced, edited his movies, but also wrote the music, at least in the case of Modern Times. And you know what? It was just amazing, like how much of this is still very relevant today, because it's kind of a satirical take on the industrialized world. And they like there's stuff in there that's almost futuristic that they kind of predicted but didn't exist at the time. Like they have the boss. He starts at the film working in a factory, and they show the boss like on big video screens talking to the workers. And there's even a part where he goes to the bathroom and there's a camera in the bathroom and the boss pops up on a screen and says, hey, quit dilly dallying, get back to work.
6: That's creepy. That's crazy.
1: Right. Right. And so there's like little bits of speech in it that I was like, what? I wonder if they added this later to try and appeal to audiences that had grown up on talkies. But no, this was all part of it. They made it this hybrid thing because it was like, again, right on the cusp. in 1936 of silent movies transitioning to talkies, to sound movies. So it was really interesting, the choices where they made. And this is Charlie Chaplin, you know, his famous Little Tramp character. So this is the last one where he portrays the Little Tramp in the movie. And of course, all the movies before this where he played it didn't have sound.
6: Right.
1: So he doesn't speak at all in this movie. At the end, he sings a song, but he sings it in kind of a gibberish, fake Italian, fake French kind of thing.
6: Oh,
1: and then he,
6: like my accents.
1: he kind of acts out the song while he's singing it. I totally expected this to be homework, to be honest. Like, I was like, okay, well, I want to, you know, check off another classic movie.
6: Right.
1: But this thing is so fun. There's so many jokes in it, and they all work. There was nothing where I thought, like, oh, well, that's outdated or that's ham-fisted. And there's so many, like, amazing, like, effects in it, too, that, like, still hold up. This movie looks great, you know, for a film made in 1936, watching it 90 years later, and the effects still look good. It doesn't look cheesy at all. There's a part where he gets a job at a shipbuilding site, and he accidentally causes an accident where the ship that's being worked on gets launched into the water. And you can see that, okay, they're using some rear projection to make this happen, but it still looks pretty good. And that's the jankiest effect in the whole movie.
6: Wow.
1: The rest of it is, like, seamless and looks incredible. I'm like, how the hell did they do this? Because it looks so good. There's a scene where he gets a job. He basically, through this movie, he ends up working in a bunch of different places because he can't keep a job. Because at the beginning of the movie, he gets sucked into the gears of this factory and it, like, makes him cuckoo, basically.
6: Sounds like modern times, honestly.
1: It absolutely does, yes. So, but he gets a job as a night watchman in a department store, and, like, the fourth floor of it is still under construction. He, like, is trying out some roller skates, and he's, like, roller skating around on this fourth floor of this department store, and you can see that there's no rail above, like, the stairwell or escalators, early escalators as they had at the time, and it looks so much like he's going to fall to his death. But he's like, I can do this blindfolded. And he's like doing these amazing roller skating moves and just like around and around. And it looks so harrowing. And then I found out later, oh, they used a matte painting for the department store. It looks incredible.
6: Wow.
1: I'm just like, I was in awe of this movie. Charlie Chaplin was incredible. But his co-star, Paulette Goddard, who I guess was his romantic interest at the time as well. She plays like an orphan girl, and she is so gorgeous. And like through the movie, I'm like, well, why doesn't she just become a model? You know, I've got this kind of like, you know, modern like thought,
6: right.
1: Like, yeah, why is she homeless? She's gorgeous, you know? Why did she just go be a superstar already? Yes. And then by the end of the movie, she gets hired to be a dancer at a diner. And this diner is nuts, by the way. They've got like dancing going on. They got people walking through with their dogs and stuff. He gets hired to be a waiter and he's like trying to make his through. I'm like, this is the worst run diner of all time.
6: It's like Bucky's.
1: Yeah, it's a mess. But yeah, she does get hired on to be a performer because she's gorgeous and can dance around. And I'm like, oh, okay. So they even thought of that. Like, my cynicism was too early. They figured it out. Yeah.
6: I love this. So, now, what platform did you see this on?
1: It's on Canopy.
6: Okay.
1: And it still looks incredible. It still sounds incredible. And it's still relevant to today because basically it's, you know, it's a really funny satire on industrialization, on factories, on labor, on the labor movement. There's a part where he gets stuck in, he gets put in prison because they mistake him as the leader of a communist organization. And this guy is like trying to, that one of the other prisoners is smuggling cocaine. So he puts it in a salt shaker. And then Charlie Chaplin's character is like, you know, pours the salt on his food, and then he's like going crazy and stuff. Wow. I'm like, they got away with that in 1936?
6: Well, here's my thing. I'm like, they had cocaine in 1936?
1: Oh, yeah, they did. Yeah, it used to be in Coca-Cola.
6: I know.
1: But I didn't, like, know.
6: I didn't know that they were, like, you know, I didn't know, straight up, yeah, using that, it.
1: Oh, of course they were, yes. I mean, it used to be like you could buy it in the drugstore. But I didn't know that they were, like, arresting people for it at 1936. So, yeah, it I was really impressed by this movie. It still holds up. It still looks great. It's still really funny. I could go into, you know, all the jokes and stuff, but just for time's sake, I'll just highly recommend watching it. And crossing it off your cultural blind spot list if you haven't seen it already. Because it is really good.
6: I love it. I love when you like a movie because you get super enthusiastic and you've got, like, all the bits and the, like, the whole thing.
1: Well, there,
6: it makes me want to see them.
1: Well, I hope you do, because there's so many, like, jokes in this thing that you would, that we saw later on. That, like, it's so influential. Like, there's a part where they're dreaming of owning a home together. He does the Dick Van Dyke trip over the ottoman.
6: Oh, okay.
1: It's, like, directly from that. Like, okay. Dick Van Dyke stole that from Charlie, sure, Chaplin. There's the scenes in the factory that are I Love Lucy. Like, when they're in the factory.
6: Yep, eating the chocolates.
1: Like, lifted directly from this movie, where he's like trying to keep up with the moving parts.
6: Conveyor belt, yeah.
1: The conveyor belt, yeah. And his job is to tighten nuts on these little widgets. And they don't even stop the machine to switch guys doing the nut tightening. So one guy has to, like, stand there just waiting, and then the other guy, like, throws him the wrenches. And then they have to run to the, like, front of the machine to tighten them up and tighten them up, tighten them up.
6: Oh, my gosh.
1: And it's exactly like I Love Lucy's chocolate thing. Mm-hmm. It's like you can see so many jokes in this that went on to, you know, be directly lifted by other very famous comedy people 20, 30, 40 years later.
6: I love that. That's so, yeah, cool. It's
1: pretty fun. So,
6: all right.
1: Got to highly recommend it.
6: Okay. Modern Times for Modern Times.
1: Indeed. Yeah. It's amazing. A 90-year-old movie still holds up this well. I mean, that was the thing that just bowled me over the most.
6: Well, and this is why it's on the AFI 100.
1: Absolutely. Yeah. Like I said, there's plenty on there that I don't necessarily think should be on there. But then there's lots like this where I go, okay, I get it.
6: You know? Well,
1: you got this one right.
6: Charlie Chaplin, you know, maybe younger people don't really know who he is, but he's one of those iconic characters that, like, you know immediately who he is with his little, like, pigeon-toed walk and the little mustache, right, and the whole thing, right? Like, you just...
1: The little tramp character, right, that he played,
6: you just
1: was
6: kind
1: very
6: of
1: famous.
6: Know, yeah, like, what... Like, you think you've seen Charlie Chaplin. I realized I had never seen a movie with Charlie Chaplin and was like...
1: I had only seen clips before.
6: Yeah, exactly.
1: Yeah.
6: And so I was just like, huh. And... You are so right that some of these scenes, I'm like, oh, Charlie Chaplin walked so that these other comedians and entertainers could run. And, like, I think about Charlie Chaplin in on roller skates, like Fred Astaire did in one of his movies, a whole roller skating scene. and lots of physical comedy. I mean, he was more of a dancer, but still the physical dexterity of doing a scene. I think about, like, as you said, the factory scene. You know, it's like the Laurel and Hardy stuff and like the Honeymooners and like, I mean, just so many different things that watching it, I was like, oh my gosh. And you were right about, you know, the music and then having the overlay. Like, Pete came home when I was watching it and he's like, wait, is this a silent movie or is this a talking movie? And I'm like,
7: right.
6: And so it reminded me, if you've watched Singing in the Rain, like that movie was about them transitioning from silent movies to talkies and how they had, like, you know, these different things that they did. And so this was like the real life version of that, like, happening in real time. So it was fascinating. And it was like weirdly modern in points, like Big Brother's watching you and, you know, just some things like that. And, you know, just about like the Industrial Revolution taking over jobs and trying to find jobs and, it was funny and it was historical and it was fascinating.
7: And, you know, it reminds me of, I forgot to mention this last week, but there was a movie that came out in the last couple of years called Hundreds of Beavers that appears to be very influenced by this. It's a modern movie, but it's a black and white semi-silent movie where they do have they have music and sound effects and stuff like that, but not dialogue.
6: Okay.
7: And it's really funny and really well made. And it is, last I checked, on Canopy and Hoopla, so well worth checking out. And if you like that kind of humor that's in modern times, I think you'll like Hundreds of Beavers. It's very funny and very well done, but it's like some modern filmmakers attempt to do that whole silent/talkie hybrid thing that Charlie Chaplin did 90 years ago with modern times.
6: Yeah.
7: And it does star Hundreds of Beavers,
6: okay,
7: which are just guys in costumes, but it's very fun.
6: Okay, that's interesting. Yeah, it was super enjoyable. And, you know, it was just like, besides being enjoyable and all these other things and like crossing off this and, you know, whatever, it was just like, wow, the things that they were able to do. Like, it's so long ago and yet it's just a blip. It's crazy. So,
7: yeah. And it was just another one where it's like, okay, I see where that came from. And it's not like with a lot of other movies where it's a catchphrase, you know, that you hear repeated downtime because of the fact that it was mostly silent. But there's images from it and just like jokes and stuff, the physical humor and stuff that you just see echoed through culture for the last 100 years, which pretty fun whenever we do these to see, like, okay, that's the birthplace or that's the thing that popularized this particular thing that we've kind of just taken for granted as a trope.
6: Oh, yeah. All the pratfalls in the little hut that they had and him falling and breaking the various parts and whatever. And you're right. Paulette Goddard was a hottie.
7: Oh, yeah.
6: She was beautiful.
7: Yeah, Charlie.
6: Yeah. So well done, Charlie.
7: I get where you're coming from.
6: So anyway.
5: Hey, I'm Stacey Heller. I'm one of your podcast pals, along with Eric Ryder from Don't Ask Me to Talk. Are you liking what you're listening to? Awesome. 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We're on Facebook and Instagram as Don't Ask Me to Talk. 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And if you'd like, text or leave us a voicemail at 475-999-2726. Basically, we'd love to hear from you. Thanks for listening.
6: I watched an old classic movie called Whatever Happened to Baby Jane, which this movie is a classic because it stars Joan Crawford and her, in real life, bitter rival, Betty Davis, starring as sisters. And holy cow. It's like, it's something. I mean, it literally had all of the...
7: classic 1962 movie.
6: Yes. Oh my gosh. And it had all of the drama of a true crime thing. Like, oh, family jealousy and, like, you know, favoritism from the father and mental health issues and a terrible accident and murder and mayhem and money. And I'm like, what is happening with this movie? It was unhinged. And I think I had two takeaways from this movie. Joan Crawford really did herself a disservice when she did Mommy Dearest, because if you've seen that movie, it makes you hate Joan Crawford so much in that role. And she's such a cartoonish character in that role. So then seeing her in this movie, you're like, well, she was beautiful. Like, she was a really handsome woman. But Betty Davis is like your classic melodramatic, unhinged actress that is just willing to go there. And her playing Baby Jane and being so crazy, no wonder she got the Oscar, which actually I don't think she got the Oscar. I think Anne Bancroft got the Oscar that year. And I think that Joan Crawford accepted it for her or something. It was like a big scandal. So it was just fascinating. And a lot of times when we talk about our cultural...
7: Yeah, she was nominated for Best Actress for the movie.
6: Betty Davis
7: and
6: was,
7: Victor,
6: right?
7: Yeah, Betty Davis. And Victor Juanel Bueno was nominated for Best Supporting Actor. Ernest Haller, Best Cinematography. So a lot of nominations for this, but it looks like they only really won for Best Costume Design. In the black and white category, no less.
6: Which is crazy.
7: So it was one of those ones with a lot of nominations that pretty much got shut out,
6: mm-hmm.
7: Which we see sometimes, which it's always a little bit strange.
6: Yeah, totally. So a lot of times when we talk about the cultural blind spots, we'll talk about things that we're like, oh, so that's from there. So one of the things, first of all, in the opening scene, little Baby Jane is singing like the Suwannee River. And I'm like, when's the last time I heard somebody sing that song when it wasn't in a Looney Tunes? So that was kind of funny.
7: 1962.
6: Right. and then I realized like all of the parodies, like on SNL, they've done a bit. I think it was Kate McKinnon and another, I think, Adi Bryant did a bit about sisters, and it was very like, you know, the bitter rivalry and the food and serving like the rat and all this kind of stuff. And I'm like, oh, that's what that's from. Okay. So now I have a better sense of that melodramatic like sisters and some of that stuff. And once again, I was able to then draw that line from this movie. So it was great. I mean, it was like, it was borderline campy. I mean, not even borderline. I mean, honestly, it sort of veered off like the car that made the sister a paraplegic. I was riveted. I only got up to go to the bathroom. Like, it was fun. And again, knowing the back history between these two, like, iconic actresses was just fascinating.
7: Now, I looked up famous quotes from this movie because I am aware of this movie being a famous movie.
6: Uh-huh.
7: But like you going into it, I wasn't necessarily aware of where in the culture this, you know, like the bits from it, the famous quotes. So I just looked up famous quotes, and one that stands out to me is, "But you are, Blanche, you are in that chair," which Jane says in the movie. And I know that has been parodied in many occasions, even like, for instance, on Seinfeld, they've dipped into that. Mm-hmm. I think The Simpsons has as well. So, yeah, that's one of those.
6: Totally. It's, you know, and the same thing with the silver dish with having, you know, an animal or a rat or whatever. Like, she serves lunch. And then as a throwaway, she's like, you know, we have rats in the basement. And you're like, I know where this is going. So, yeah, super fun. Highly recommend.
7: We watched Whatever Happened to Baby Jane this week.
6: Yeah, that was a wild ride, right?
7: It was and very enjoyable. And I got to say, I really thought that the doll, it was going to play a much bigger role in this movie. When they set it up at the beginning of Baby Jane Hudson as this kid star, and she's got her own doll life-size that they sell to people, and it looks just like her, and it's like creepy. I really thought, like, oh, this is going to be like a Twilight Zone thing, right? And this doll is going to be haunted and in some way, like, possessor or something. And I knew there was, you know, potential for some horror there, but it really wasn't that at all. It was just like she

0: It took some turns that I really didn't see coming.
1: Right? That ending?
0: Especially, well, the ending, but before we get to that, I got to mention Victor Bueno, who plays Edwin Flagg, who is a pianist that they bring in because Jane wants to revive her career singing, I wrote a letter to Daddy. The address was in heaven. You know, it's just terrible songs that potentially work if you're 5 years old, but do not work when you're 60-something.
1: Right.
0: So there was this level of comedy that I didn't expect watching this thing. And then I was just, I was laughing out loud at some of this stuff. And then just Victor Bueno, what an interesting actor.
1: Right?
0: He struck me as like a Crispin Glover type, where it's like, I don't know if this is good acting, but it's mesmerizing. He's just a weirdo.
1: Yes, and you can't tell if he's a good guy or a creep.
0: Yeah, well, probably a little of both. But yeah, there's just, it's, his presence is just so like, it's just weird, you know, and Crispin Glover is the only other actor I can think of that's like this, that it's just like there's something about him. You just don't. Maybe Christopher Walken is another example where it's just like their presence is like, is this good acting or is it just mesmerizing?
1: Yeah.
0: And I lean towards the mesmerizing part. I don't know that because I don't see real people acting like this. But at the same time, I don't think like, well, that takes me out of the movie.
1: Right.
0: It's just like I can't stop watching this guy. He's weird as hell.
1: Yeah, 100%.
0: But
1: good
0: I'm enjoying
1: call out
0: it
1: on the Crispin Glover. That's like a perfect. You're right. Yes. Yeah. That was an odd little foray into weirdness.
0: Yeah. Uh-huh. And I kept expecting him to like, oh, he's gonna like save the day, but instead he just kind of runs off. I thought it was gonna, there would be more to his role there. So that was an interesting choice. And then the ending, when she has already hurt Blanche's character. Mm-hmm. And basically she's been like, freaking her out. So to the point where she hasn't had a meal, because she's jealous of her and the attention she gets and the fact that she's going to sell their house. And so she takes her to a beach and they're just there like all night long. Blanche is starving to death on this beach and, you know, and the police are looking for her. What with the ending with the car stuff, there's an accident that they show early in the film where supposedly it looks like Betty Davis's character has crippled Joan Crawford's character by running into her with her car.
1: Yes.
0: And you don't see who is actually behind the wheel of that thing. So it's kind of mysterious. And then at the end, kind of dying, they show Joan Crawford's character say that she had run over herself, basically, and then blamed it on Betty Davis's character. But is that reality? I mean, as much as the film can be reality, or is this Baby Jane's like deluded mind, because we've got so much like so much evidence of her like being like confused and kind of crazy during the movie.
1: Right.
0: So we don't know, like, has Blanche already died? I mean, she's just imagining that, or did she actually hit herself with the car?
1: Yeah, I mean, there's a crazy codependency between them, and it's like, you know, just this weird, it was so weird. And I mean, that's why it was during, I watched it during my true crime phase that I went through. And it was like, oh, this is so like along those, like this person has had a cognitive schism and like it could go either way. Like you could take the Joan Crawford character for, you know, what she's saying is like truth, or it could be what you're talking about.
0: Yeah,
1: it was odd.
0: To me, in my mind, that's all in Baby Jane Hudson's mind.
1: I took it literally.
0: I think Blanche is already dead. You took it literally. Okay.

0: Okay. I took it that she was like, God, I feel bad that I did this to her. I've been saddling her with this, you know, my whole life. And I kind of did this to her because I was so mad at what a jerk she was and was happy to vilify her.
1: Well, at that point, Blanche is super successful. And Jane is, contractually making movies because of Blanche's success. So I don't know that pays off for her in any way.
0: Yeah.
1: Having it definitely, I mean, being crippled does not pay off for Blanche in any respect.
0: No.
1: And blaming her sister doesn't seem to pay off for her in any way other than she needs somebody to take care of her.
0: Right.
1: But if that was her gamble, that backfired hugely.
0: Big time. And then the little bits where you'd have the neighbor who's like living next door and it would be like, it was just interesting where you would sort of like come to another side so that you were like, okay, let's just ground you in reality for a second. And there's clearly a whole crazy world going on inside this house. And it would take you out for a minute and you're like, oh, okay. And then it would bring you back in. Yeah, it was... I'm so glad you watched it. Yay.
1: I enjoyed it thoroughly. I thought it was a very fun movie. And I just thought, like, why, as if you're in a wheelchair, would you allow someone to say your bedroom is upstairs?
0: Right? Like,
1: it's your house. You pick the ground floor bedroom, even if it means converting the living room.
0: I'm so with you. I saw this and I was like, why would you be on the second floor? But you don't have a movie without that. So there's that.
1: Right.
0: I mean, the drama and definitely the real life rivalry between those two women, those main actresses. It definitely fueled just that idea that these sisters like had it for each other.
1: Yeah. And they were both brilliant in their respective roles. I enjoyed very much the two performances, but man alive, I mean, what a creep.
0: Right?
1: Baby Jane.
0: Oh my God. It's a rat. Like, oh, you know, we have rats in the basement and you just knew what was coming. Yeah. That's some
1: well, stuff. And what's coming is that she serves her a dead rat for her dinner.
0: Mm-hmm.
1: After she has already served her dead parakeet for her dinner or for her lunch.
0: Yeah.
1: You didn't eat your lunch. So, yeah, because you just killed my pet and served it to me, which is why she's starving at the end, because she's too afraid to eat after this insanity of her serving her pet and vermin from the house.
0: So,
1: yeah, it's psychological torture, essentially.
0: Uh-huh, totally.
1: But, yeah, enjoyable.
0: Totally.
1: Thanks again for listening to this week's edition of Don't Ask Me to Talk. 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
1: Time now for a quick look at our afternoon commute. Southbound I-5 is struggling from North Gateway on down to I-90, and we're finding heavy traffic in the south end right around Federal Way. Northbound I-5 sees some slowing now, stretching from Swift Avenue on up to 520, and again around Green Lake, heavy around Mount Lake Terrace and approaching Mill Creek. On the east side, 405 southbound slowing in the Briar area, and you've got heavy traffic stretching from about Richards Road in Bellevue on down to Newcastle, and then from 167 on up to about Sunset Boulevard. 167 itself is stop and go, stretching from Carr Road near Renton all the way down to the Auburn area. Again, heavy from Auburn through Pacific. Right now, temperatures 84 degrees here in the sunshine. Stay tuned to KKNW. Coming up, it's the Matt McNeil Show, bringing you a progressive voice from Minneapolis, Minnesota.
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